0: agents created by OpenAI. It was bigger than previously reported.
1: An AI agent is a computer program that runs with very little human oversight. And a recent independent investigation shows there were 700 of them created by OpenAI that went rogue in mid-July, swarming together as they went out on their own and hacked the platform Hugging Face. Then the investigation says the agents acted like little kids getting in trouble by trying to cover their tracks and hiding evidence of their cheating. In a separate incident on the same day, rogue AI agents hacked OpenAI itself, stealing credentials and tampering with the company's cloud system. Sherry Preston, ABC News.
0: Closing arguments are expected to start Monday in the trial of Duane Keefe D. Davis, the man accused of orchestrating the 1996 killing of rapper Tupac Shakur. Davis's defense rested today, and prosecutors will not call any rebuttal witnesses. Davis has pleaded not guilty. His attorneys argue his past confessions were lies. Dave Packer, ABC News.
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6: From the WPBF 25 First Warning Weather Center, I'm Chief Certified Meteorologist Chris Martinez with a look at South Florida's certified most accurate forecast. Tonight, we'll get down the upper 70s, partly cloudy skies. Then we take you into Friday. Expect those scattered showers and storms again. High temperatures in the low to mid-90s.
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9: Great radio stations everywhere from San Antonio, along with Sam and Polo. It is the Joe Pags Show. Thanks a lot for stopping by. There's a lot going on. There's a lot to get to. We gave you Jennifer Say last hour. Go check it out on YouTube. It's joepags.com/YouTube. It's the full interview, about 26 minutes long, something like that, where we talk about what's going on with the WNBA. How is this thing going to come to a head? Will Enes Kanter Freedom and Royce White be able to actually join the draft? If they tell them they can't, they'll probably sue and probably would win. Will they then be selected? If not, you can call it collusion, antitrust laws, monopoly. There's all sorts of legal wrangling that can go on here. All the WNBA has to do is say only XX people, human beings, can play in this league. That's it. So go check that out. It's doing very well, actually, over on YouTube. Go check that out. There is an update. Enes Kanter Freedom, as you know, was thrown out of that game in Chicago at, what's it called again? I mean, we just said it in the United
10: Chicago
9: Center.
10: Chicago Sky?
9: No, it's the United Center. Right, the Chicago Sky playing at the United Center. The United Center, I guess he's been banned from going back to that arena. Well, now he's suing. He says, oh, yeah, watch this. Enes Kanter Freedom responds to Chicago Sky owner on ejection and ban, plans to sue. Me and my legal team will definitely be taking actions, Freedom said. Jackson Thompson wrote this from Outkick and Fox News Digital. Enes Kanter Freedom suggests that he will pursue legal action against the Chicago Sky and owner Michael Alter after Alter invoked shooting a gun as an extreme example while explaining why the former NBA center was ejected from Sunday's Sky versus Fever game without a warning, huh? Quote, I'm not talking about against the WNBA, but I think against Michael Alter and the Chicago Sky for sure, Freedom said. Like, I don't think they know what they're talking about. Me and my legal team will definitely be taking actions against the Chicago Sky and Michael Alter, he added. Now, Kanter Freedom, his first language is not English, but couldn't the writer have made it make more sense? I guess the Chicago Sky owner somehow made a reference to bringing a gun to the arena, as likening to that what Freedom did the other day. I don't know. Continues to say Freedom did not identify a specific legal cause of action to say when he plans to file a lawsuit. After Alter made the gun analogy during an exclusive interview with OutKick.com on Wednesday, he said he was responding to Freedom's contention that security should have warned him before ejecting him from Sunday's game between the Sky and the Indiana Fever. Alter said Freedom was deemed a threat when he stepped toward the court while waving his hands in the air and pointing at a player. Quote, he wasn't given a warning because certain threats don't get warnings, Alter said. To use an extreme example, when you shoot a gun at someone, you don't get a warning. Don't do that again. Your action doesn't deserve a warning. You take action, that becomes a threat, and you don't get a warning. Yeah, dumb comparison. What a stupid analogy. What a dumb comparison. Really dumb. Alter used the same example to argue that security does not always need to issue a warning before responding to conduct it considers threatening. Freedom nevertheless called the statement unacceptable. I mean, he needs to check himself, Freedom said. Alter announced Tuesday that the Sky had banned Freedom from future team games at Wintrust Arena. I guess they don't call it the United Center anymore. Alter said the ban could be reconsidered if Freedom proves the team's satisfaction that he can follow its rules without becoming a potential threat. Quote, they threw me out of the game, Freedom said. They could have given me a warning and said, hey, next time we're going to throw you out. And I'm like, okay, sure, but I didn't do anything. I will still say I didn't do anything wrong. Freedom said he paid approximately $4,000 for the courtside seats and has requested a refund. The dispute centers around Freedom's movement during the third quarter's confrontation with Cloud, Natasha Cloud. Listen, we talked about this the other day. He has every right to cheer on Sophie Cunningham. The player shouldn't have said anything to him, but she did. Again, it's interesting. You can't really talk to the players when you go to these games, but they could talk to you, I guess. And the player wasn't like, yeah, leave the trans people alone. No, the player said she's not going to sleep with you about Sophie Cunningham. So I guess if you cheer on Sophie Cunningham, it's because you want to have relations with her. It's very strange to me the way that this thing plays out. But he does make a step toward the court. You've got to be an honest person. And that's what he did, and he probably shouldn't have. Had he just stayed where he was in his courtside seats, even standing by his courtside seat with his arms out, cheering on Sophie Cunningham and responding to Natasha Cloud, I would be all day long, nope, you kicked him out for no reason. You take a step toward the court, yeah, that's a different thing. Now, was he ever on the court? I mean, that's another thing completely. Remember during the playoffs, during the finals, some idiot went on the court. Remember the Sam and took a picture with Wembanyama and somebody else?
10: Oh, yeah.
9: Might have been Carl Anthony Towns. Might have been somebody else. I'm not sure.
10: Right,
9: but
10: right.
9: He goes out there, and that guy's banned forever. That's it. He can't ever come back. And I get it. You're on the court. You're actually disrupting play. But if Cantor Freedom doesn't go on the court, I don't know. Does he make a threatening step towards the court? Is he a big, giant guy? Yes. All of those things. So I get why you feel threatened. I might even get why you kick him out of that game. But he's banned now from the arena? He's not banned because he took a step toward the court. He's banned because he dared stand up for women, and he's been taking the BS from teams like the one that Natasha Cloud is on. And again, the whole back and forth had nothing to do with trans sports, women's sports, locker rooms, WNBA had nothing to do with that. It had to do with this stupid woman having a problem with somebody cheering on Sophie Cunningham. So if I go there and cheer on Natasha Cloud, that means I want to sleep with her? What are you, stupid? You must be stupid. We go to the Spurs games, we're like, go, Victor. You want to have a relationship? I don't get it. I'm confused.
11: Some people were trying to say that, I guess, what he did was this, that, and the other. And I saw somebody make a comparison to the way Spike Lee is at the games. And I guess there's been a time recently where I guess he wore something that was like pro-Palestine or something.
9: It was, yeah.
11: And they were saying he didn't get kicked out, but of course, I'm going to say Freedom, whatever, he got kicked out because he got too close to the court. That's what I'm going to say. But I mean, Spike Lee's done that too. I could have sworn I've seen him step onto the court when he was arguing with Reggie Miller or with somebody else where he stepped past that line from where he was sitting in it, and he was sitting in the very front row. So, I mean, I could almost see that being an easier excuse to explain why he did step across that line because those seats are so close to the edge there. But I mean, if he, I mean, obviously he's not going to get banned in New York, But, I mean, if nothing ever happens to him when he's doing any of these things, then why is this happening?
9: Well, it's a good comparison. I've seen Drake at games, too, where he's in the front row seats, and he probably stepped on the court. Nobody says boo. But when it comes to Spike Lee, it's a different thing because Drake isn't out there doing a message. You're right. He was wearing Palestinian garb and pro-Palestine stuff, and he's in the front row. And you know damn well during that game, he probably stepped onto the court a little bit here and there. So here he is with a political message, sort of like XXXY, or sort of like, you know, woman, an adult female. It's a very good comparison. And Freedom doesn't step on the court, takes a step towards it. But like you said, you know, Spike Lee is almost on the court yelling at players half the time.
11: Could it be that he's so small that he doesn't pose a threat?
9: Well, he's kind of tiny. That's true.
11: I'm just saying, I mean, and then because you compare him to Enes Kanter Freedom and like him putting his arms out.
9: Right.
11: Like that looks much more, I guess, menacing than 5 foot, whatever, you know, Spike Lee is.
9: I mean, I get it.
11: But compared to the guys who are like so much bigger than him. So he's not going to look like... He's going to hurt somebody.
9: I mean, Spike Lee is more than a foot shorter than Enes Kanter Freedom. That's true. But nobody, did anybody really, let's be honest, anybody really think Freedom's going to, like, go punch a player or something? That's stupid. They didn't think that was going to happen. They found a reason to get rid of a guy that was making a good point, and they wanted to get him and his shirt out of there. So, I mean, yeah, again, it's a great comparison because Spike Lee did show up pro-Palestine, and he could just be on every camera shot the entire game, and it's not an issue. But Freedom is an issue, which is kind of dumb. I just want to mention this quickly because this tells you everything you need to know about CNN. They put the F in news every time. Fake news CNN was eulogizing Dolly Parton or showing Dolly Parton past or had somebody on to talk about Dolly Parton and her legacy. And I don't even know if this is a woman that they used. They put this picture up. It's the one on the right, those of you who are watching. On the left is Dolly Parton. On the right is somebody pretending to be Dolly Parton. Which one do you think CNN used? This is being reported by TMZ. And you see there in this screenshot of CNN, there's some, I don't know the shows on CNN. I don't know who this host is. She's talking to somebody who is probably in Nashville talking about Dolly Parton. And they're showing a picture. Is that a dude, Polo, this picture?
11: I don't think so.
9: Okay, the story says the photo hit airwaves during Laura Coates Live about 12 hours after Dolly's family announced the iconic artist's death. So it wasn't like CNN was rushing to put together a TV package. CNN apologized for the mistake, telling the California Post in a statement, "We regret the error and apologize to the Parton family." I'm showing a clearer shot of it. Dolly Parton's on the left. Fake Dolly Parton is on the right. And if you have a brain, it's clear. It's not even close. I mean, facially, to me, it's not even close.
11: So I'm wondering, because it looks like she was at a movie premiere. And I've seen the movie, and I'm wondering if she played Dolly Parton in that movie, and that's why she's dressed that way.
9: They're just calling her a Las Vegas impersonator. They're not calling her an actress, so I don't think so.
11: Okay.
9: But, I mean... Come on, Paul. You're not the biggest Dolly Parton fan on the planet. I mean, I'm not either. We liked her plenty. She's great. But you'd be able to tell, right? I mean, immediately.
11: Yes.
9: Sam, any questions?
10: Yeah, no question here. That's pretty bad.
9: That's just really, really stupid. And what it reminds me of, and you can look this, Sam, you can look this up. This legitimately happened. And it might have been a television station in New York specifically. When Frank Sinatra Jr. died. Remember this, Polo? They put up a picture of Joe Piscopo pretending to be Frank Sinatra from, like, Saturday Night Live. I kid you not.
11: Wow.
9: Sam, look that up. When Frank Sinatra Jr. died, some TV station used a picture of Joe Piscopo impersonating Frank Sinatra. I mean...
11: You know, it's funny because, like, CNN's doing this stuff on accident, I guess. But I have friends on Facebook that are purposely doing that kind of stuff all the time. When somebody passes away, they're like, rest in peace, so-and-so, and they use, like, the wrong picture.
9: You know why, right?
11: Why?
9: Because the more comments you get, the more activity you get, the more views you get, the more virality you get.
11: Congratulations, CNN.
9: You're doing it on purpose because somebody like me used to see that and go, idiot.
11: Right.
9: That's really, you know, Heather Locklear. You know what I mean? And they're like, oh, I got a comment. I got a click. I got engagement. It's all about engagement farming.
11: Well, there you
9: trust
11: go.
9: Me.
11: Maybe that's what we need to do for the show.
9: Sam, are you finding that where they use Joe Piscopo's picture?
10: Yeah, that's pretty bad.
9: I mean, it's not even close. My God, can you people not? And how do you trust them at all?
11: Can you imagine if they use the picture of Eddie Murphy as Stevie Wonder and Stevie Wonder sends his regards or something?
9: I mean, they don't put it past them. They're not even trying anymore. It's like they're not even trying. In fact, my body cam video for tomorrow, and I didn't even mean to promote this. Do you guys know who Kai Cenat is?
11: I've heard of him, yeah.
9: You know who that is, Sam?
10: The streamer?
9: 27 million followers on his stream.
10: Yeah.
9: I mean, this guy, he had some event in Arkansas. He calls it Streamer University. And a bunch of idiots showed up and ended up getting arrested. And you know why they went? There was a pair, two guys, a couple of friends. They drove from Toronto, Canada, 27 hours to Arkansas to, like, crash this party that Kai Cenat was putting on. That's how much people care about engagement. Do I want views? Yes, but I try to give you something that's worth your view. Am I going to lie to you to get you to click it or stay there or comment? No. But it's become such a big thing to have X number of followers and X number of clicks and X number of views. They aren't even trying anymore. I'm still trying to do it the traditional way. Like, I'm going to offer you a really good interview if you click here. I'm going to offer you something that's interesting if you click here. And if you think it's interesting, you'll come back and click on the next one. But people legitimately will do what Polo said. You know, when Bob Saget died, they put pictures of Jerry Seinfeld up just to see who would click it to say, that's not Jerry Seinfeld, or that's not Bob Saget, it's Jerry Seinfeld. Now, I don't think CNN did this to get the clicks, but I'm sure they got a lot of people complaining and click and engage. And guess what? That means more banner ads. It means more advertising revenue. The whole thing sucks. Can we get back to just telling the truth? But if you're the producer in New York and you're producing that very small piece about Frank Sinatra Jr. dying, and you show Joe Piscopo, should you keep your job, Sam, do you think?
10: No, that's pretty egregious.
9: What do you think, Paul? Should you keep your job if you put a Dolly Parton impersonator up when Dolly Parton dies?
11: I mean, I'd like for them to show their sources.
9: I mean, the source is, I was in Las Vegas and drunk and I thought it was Dolly. You know, at the end of the day, you have one job. And we say this all the time. The Chiron will come up and, Sam, your mother sees this before anybody else. If something's misspelled, you know, we'll all say you had one job. And
10: right.
9: How do you keep your job if you can't, like, spell the word news? Okay, we all have typos. Look it over. There's one famous one, and I believe this was one of the TV stations in Los Angeles. You can look this up. I'm not going to read it on the air because literally it's a bunch of profanity. When a plane went down somewhere, they listed the four pilots on the plane on a Chiron, on a CG for the screen, and the names were, if you said them, the names all said something profane, nasty, or like, really, you couldn't say it on TV. And the anchors are just reading it like a bunch of idiots. Just reading this stuff. And somebody believed something they saw online, did not say out loud what the people's names were, that if you said it out loud, it was like really the most profane thing you can think about sex and everything else. And they just put it on the air. That person should be fired. It's that simple. We all make mistakes, but you have every chance to fix that before it goes to the air.
11: I see those things all the time when they're doing, like, birthday shout-outs or whatever, and I guess somebody didn't read it beforehand, so then they're reading it, and they're like, oh, you're like, happy birthday to bend over or whatever, and it's just like, oh,
9: it's so God. Stupid. I mean, all you have to do is say it out loud, people. And again, we all make mistakes, but this is, you're setting up the show for 8 hours, and you put the show on the air, and that's what you do? 888-941-PAGS, 888-941-7247, joepags.com. Should these people be fired for making such a stupid mistake about the wrong picture with Dolly Parton or Frank Sinatra Jr. or whatever? And do you think Ennis Cantor Freedom has a case to sue the owner of the Chicago Sky, who banned him but might lift the ban? And the whole thing's ridiculous. You know what else is ridiculous? Segue. The fact that data brokers can steal your information, put it together, gather it up, sell it to the top bidder, and make a bunch of money. They're making a profit on you, your existence, your name, social security number, your phone number, your email address, your actual physical address of your house. They go back decades. They've got stuff stacked up on you and your family forever. And there's not a whole lot you can do about it. Like, if you ever get a spam phone call and you answer, which you shouldn't be answering, but if you answer it and they say, this is me, Bob, and you can tell they're, like, from India, you should say this: take me off your list and hang up. They have to do it by law if you tell them to. 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Back after this.

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4: 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Thanks. I appreciate you stopping by the Joe Pags Show. Mark Lamb, former sheriff, Pinal County, Arizona, running for U.S. Representative, District 5, Republican, great state of Arizona. He comes on. We talk a lot about body cam videos, talk a lot about what police do on these traffic stops and when they have contact with the public. And these channels are going nuts. A lot of you probably watch them. I watch his uploads every day. He is uploading one video every day, every morning, 6 a.m. Pacific time. It's 9 a.m. Eastern time. I've been uploading a video a day at 9 a.m. Central time, so 10 a.m. Eastern time and 7 a.m. on the West Coast. And people are just very, very just glued to these things. And you watch it because it's unfolding dramatically. And a lot of times, you know, he'll say, if this guy were a deputy of mine, I would have him do this, that, and the other. So he'll be critical of the police as well. But people get pulled over. I know my rights. And I don't have to get out of the car. I don't have to roll the window down. I don't have to do this. I don't have to do that. And they don't really know what they're talking about. So these are all very interesting. We talk about it at length with Mark coming up. Quickly, Marty, quickly, it's got to be fast. Come on.
5: Hi. They can't even get military rank correct on the news. Lieutenant Colonel Alan West. Is not in the Air Force, never was in the Air Force as far as I know. He's Army, and they never even abbreviate correctly. That's my gripe as a military wife.
4: Listen, Marty, we love the military, and you're right. Calling somebody a lieutenant colonel in the Air Force when they're in the Army is actually an insult to the person who did the Army. I know there's some infighting between different military branches and so on, but I remember having Lieutenant Colonel Jeffrey Atticott on the first time, and I said, do I call you Lieutenant Colonel? He said, no, you call me Colonel, but I am a Lieutenant Colonel. So that you have to learn what it is, and if you're reporting the news, you want to be somebody who's reliable, you should probably know exactly how it goes. 888-941-PAGS, 888-941-7247, JoePags.com. 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
8: ABC News, I'm Dave Packer. Officials in Nepal say at least 350 people are confirmed dead and more than 1,300 still missing. And of those, 90 were Americans in the catastrophic flash flood there. ABC's Britt Clannad is in Kathmandu, Nepal.
9: Families anxious for news about their missing loved ones. In a desperate post on Instagram, the family of Deepak and Madhu Ahuja from North Carolina asking for help locating the missing couple.
8: President Trump taking his trade war with Canada to a new level. First, his executive order renaming Lake Ontario Lake America, then threatening to double tariffs on Canadian-made cars and auto parts in January. The jury in the murder trial of Lindsay Clancy has been sent home after deliberating for more than 3 hours today. They're expected to return tomorrow morning. Clancy's mental health is a key issue in the trial, with the defense arguing she was experiencing postpartum psychosis when she strangled her three young children. This is ABC News.
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18: From the WPBF 25 First Warning Weather Center, I'm Chief Certified Meteorologist Chris Martinez with a look at South Florida's certified most accurate forecast. Tonight, we'll get down the upper 70s, partly cloudy skies. Then we take you into Friday. Expect those scattered showers and storms again. High temperatures in the low to mid-90s.
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4: There were studies done a long time ago, and psychologists did this, that if there's an accident on a highway, we slow down, we rubberneck, we look. But the answer was we were watching to make sure, like, internally that they were okay. Like, we as human beings were humane, and we're like, I hope everybody's okay. That's why they slowed down. And we probably also say, thank God it wasn't me that was involved in that. I bring that up with my friend Mark Lamb, of course, congressional candidate. He's the nominee for the Republicans for Arizona 5. Hopefully you'll vote for him, sherifflamb.com. Go there and take care of it. But I bring Sheriff Lamb on for the simple reason that he's got one of the top channels on the planet when it comes to watching police activity, watching body cam video. Mark, how are you? Good to see you.
20: I'm doing good, Joe, and thank you for having me on as usual.
4: Well, you're very welcome. So you actually inspired me to start my own channel, which isn't going to do anything for a while, but it's a slow roll. I get it. But you're a guy who comes from authority. Few things going for you. Number one, you're a great sheriff. I mean, people in Pinal County would still have you if they could. Not that the guy's doing it now is bad, but you were just great for that county. You're a recognizable face. You're on live PD, and you've done a lot of video for a long time. And you're a guy that just loves the country. You're like an all-American guy, American sheriff. I mean, that's who you are. Is that why you think your body cam channel is taken off like it is? Or is there something more to it that body cam itself is going to work anyway? And then the fact that you've got all this experience and all the people know your face, that adds to it. What do you think it is that's making it go nuts like this?
20: Well, Joe, it's a combination of all those things. For anybody who wants to go check out the channel, it's on YouTube. At Real American Sheriff is my handle. But we as human beings, we're interested in what's going on out there. The average American or the average person is not going to see a dead body. They're not going to see a shooting. They're not going to see, you know, the tragedy that is accidents sometimes. This is why they're so interested in it, because it's the common person is not going to see that stuff. Police, we see that stuff every day. So now you see these body cams, and the body cams were originally designed to monitor police. But instead, right, what we're seeing now is that citizens are getting a chance to see the work that the police do, which in most cases I think is really good work. But they're also getting a chance to see how badly people behave sometimes. Yes. And it's a train wreck, Joe. They can't look away. And I think that's why people like to come to channels like mine, Midwest Safety. That's actually a body cam channel where they're going, right, and they're doing the records requests and they're putting the video together. And there's a lot of other great channels, and they're growing like crazy. Some of these channels are far outgrowing mine, but I'm just grateful for all the support that people have given my channel.
4: At Real American Sheriff over on YouTube, I urge you to go and check it out. He does an amazing job. You drop a video every morning at 6 a.m., right?
20: That's right, clockwork. So it's going to be 9 a.m. East Coast time, 6 a.m. Arizona or Pacific time, but clockwork. Every day, people like to wake up, drink their coffee, watch one of our videos, get a good laugh. But also what I do, Joe, is different, is I break it down from a police perspective and I break it down from an administrator perspective a lot of times. And this way somebody watching is going to see, oh, that's why the police did that. Or I can put a little humor into it and say what all of us are thinking. And so we have a lot of fun with it. And I think a lot of people like to they're tuning into a lot of body cam footage.
4: I watched one recently, and I'm sure you remember this one. This guy gets out of a car, drops his bag, and takes off like Forrest Gump. He literally looks like he's running like Forrest Gump. And I mean, just gone down the road. There's another one where a woman, tell me about this, because you've helped people change their tires on the side of the road. Cop stops, helps her change her tire. She takes off. Wait, Mark, what am I missing? Do you guys face idiots like this every day that you have no idea why they're doing what they're doing, but the job is to figure it out? I mean, this cop literally didn't have to stop and help her. Could have called AAA, could have said, call it to, a tow yard if you want. But he stopped. Let me help you. Where's your, this is the wrong lug. Let me get mine. Blah, blah, blah. He finishes. And then she says, I'm out of here. I mean, is that abnormal, do you think?
20: So as soon as he starts to finish the tire, he's almost done.
4: Right.
20: And she says, thank you. And he's like, well, we're not done yet. Unfortunately, you have a warrant. He finds this out in the process of calling out and saying, hey, I'll be out with this vehicle, which is standard procedure. They come back and say, hey, that person has a warrant. So now she gets a little skittish. And while he's dealing with her, she runs back to the car. It's still on the jack.
4: Unbelievable.
20: And she jumps in and drives off. After this trooper had just fixed her tire. Now, look, you're not going to get away from this trooper. He catches her, and she made her life exponentially worse by just not listening to police commands. And she made some really bad decisions and probably going to spend some time in prison because of it.
4: People who are anti-cop will watch that and say, why did he run her? Why does he know that she has a warrant? That he only stopped to see if he could arrest somebody, which, of course, isn't true. You see a car on the side of the road. It's your job as a police officer to make sure the car was worthy to be on the road. You run the license plate. Owner has a warrant. And you ask, are you this person? She says yes. And then she's like, please don't take me to jail, and then takes off. And you're right. Made it exponentially worse. What might have happened had she said, you got me. Thanks for helping me fix the tire. I do have a warrant I got to take care of. What do we have to do? What would have happened to her there instead of her running like she did?
20: It would have been simple. She would have gone to jail. Most states have a bond system where if you pay the bond for whatever you owed the court, then they'll just let you out. The worst case scenario is you sit in there until the judge sees you either that afternoon or the next morning, but you're going to see a judge within 24 hours, and the judge is going to release you then and give you another court date. But instead, she goes out and commits multiple felonies and makes her situation much worse. Now, the average, you're right. Some of these anti-police people are going to look at it and go, oh, man, he's just trying to ruin her day.
4: Right.
20: Look, folks, if they have a warrant, there's nothing we can do about it. The court has ordered that they need to be seen, and we're calling out for safety purposes, saying I'm out with this vehicle in case something bad happens. That's why we do it. And so that particular case, I want to say one more thing about the people who are sometimes anti-police. This is why I do these videos, Joe, because I break it down in a way that they start to understand why we did it, why we may have made that stop, why that particular license plate lamp or not failure to use your turn signal, the police hunch kind of leads them to something.
4: Right.
20: I got a message the other day from a guy who said, hey, look, I was very anti-police. I started watching your videos and you really opened my eyes. And for the first time, I actually said hello and had a level of respect to an officer I saw out in public the other day. And he goes, I almost shocked myself with my approach to it. He goes, but that was your videos that have really changed my mindset and how I view police. And so if that's what I can do and help people maybe get a laugh, but at the same time, educate some people and hopefully dispel some of that anti-police rhetoric, this is why I do it.
4: And by the way, you said it was 457,000. It's 498,000 now over at Real American Sheriff. Go and follow him now on YouTube. Let's get him over 500,000 today. I want to see 2,000 more followers today at Real American Sheriff. These are incredible videos. What I also notice is you're not afraid to say they did something wrong. You're not afraid to say, put her in handcuffs. What are you waiting for? Why are you letting them go back to the car? So that's where the administrator stuff comes in, right? You're the sheriff. You're the overseer. You see a deputy do something that isn't really by the book, and you wonder why, and you're not afraid to say that. I think that gives you more credibility, too. You're not somebody who's an apologist for police all the time.
20: No. Look, we're in the business of bad optics. When we show up, it's because things have become untenable. And so we have to actually come in and restore balance and order to whatever chaos there is. And a traffic stop, most of the time, these people escalate it into a chaotic situation. And so it doesn't always look good. There are tactics that I think

0: run.
1: Right.
0: We want to stop that from the get-go. And there are police tactics that I think they could do a lot better of using. But these guys are under the microscope, and you can see it in the way they do their job. And so I'm also trying to tell police officers, look, do the job. It's important that you go home to your family at the end of your shift.
1: It is Sheriff Mark Lamb. He's running for Congress. He's District 5 Republican, great state of Arizona. SheriffLamb.com is the main website. What is the website for the campaign? Is it the same?
0: MarkLamb.us. MarkLamb.us, but SheriffLamb.com will also get you there. I'm running for CD5 out in Arizona. That's the East Valley of Arizona. We've had a really great representative there. He's running for governor in Arizona. Yep. I'm running to replace him. And look, I'm running against another socialist, somebody who's pushing, you know, health care for everybody that we all pay for. Hardworking Americans are expected to put the bill for it. They're pushing anti-family agenda, you know, abortion. They're pushing a lot of other things that the socialist agenda in this country is pushing. I'm facing somebody right here in Arizona that is cut from that same socialist cloth. So please come out and support. We cannot afford to go down that path.
1: MarkLamb.us. I want to get a full throated into your candidacy in a minute, but I can't get off a body cam yet. I watched one last night, and the officer asked for permission to search the vehicle, and you stopped the video and you said, I'm law enforcement. I did this for a living for a long time. But as an American citizen, you have your rights, and you should say no. If you have nothing in the car, because I think the person's answer was, because I think the cop said, do you have anything in the car I need to know about? And she was like, I don't know. And you're like, okay, when you're looking away and you're looking down and you're closing your eyes, and then you looked at the camera and you said, if you ask me if I have marijuana in the car, I'm going to say, no, I don't have any marijuana in the car. Can I search? No, you can't. I've got a Fourth Amendment right. You really are a constitutional guy. I've seen you, and I think I've seen Frank do the same thing. Well, you say, do you have any weapons in the car? My answer would be yes. You know that I carry. I love the Second Amendment. And when the person says no, I know that Frank has said this. I'm not sure if you have. You probably have. But he says, why not? You know what I mean? But you should. That's your constitutional right. Do you have to balance that as the sheriff between your constitutional rights and what you're trying to get done as law enforcement?
0: Well, the balance is always going to wait to the Constitution.
1: Yes, good.
0: You know, when our guys graduate from the academy, we give them a pocket constitution. We say, this is your guide. The laws that they pass outside of that, we try to follow those as well. But ultimately, if you ever have a question or if you're ever concerned about whether you're doing the right thing, err on the side of the Constitution. We need to protect people's freedoms. And that's why when I do these videos, look, if the cops want to search your house without a search warrant, the answer is no.
1: Right.
0: If they want to search your vehicle without a search warrant, the answer is no. They can bring a canine or they can get a search warrant. It's not that you're hiding anything. It's that your constitutional right. And I'm a big believer in exercising that. Now, if you ask me, do I have drugs in the car? Hell no. No, I don't have good drugs in the car.
1: Right.
0: I don't go. No, none of that.
1: Ignore the 100 pounds of fentanyl in the back. Right. I mean, you know, these people can telltale signs that regular folks like me might not see. And then you talked about this a minute ago. You will pull somebody over for a tag light out. But generally speaking, because of your knowledge and your experience, you're also pulling them over because it's 3 o'clock in the morning on a certain stretch of highway where drug traffickers might be traveling. So word to the wise, and I think you've said this before, and if you haven't, I apologize. I think you have, though. If you're riding dirty, don't break any other laws, or else you're going to get caught. If it's a tag light that's out, if it's a brake light that isn't as bright as it should be, if you cross lanes without putting a blinker on, you're going to get stopped if you're in that other suspicious area of the law. I mean, that's the way it works, right?
0: Absolutely. Look, there's the other, I did a video the other day where this cop's at a gas station and he sees this car that looks suspicious.
1: Saw that.
0: An older, a 40-year-old guy with a teenager. And it looks funny and they're G-riding. So they're kicked back in their seats, trying to kind of hide from the police, acting suspicious. So he follows him and he pulls him over for going 3 miles per hour over the speed limit.
1: Right.
0: Now the average person's going to go, that's Mickey Mouse. He shouldn't have done that. But the reality was that the speed limit is 25. If you're going 28, the police can pull you over for that. So he pulls him over, and indeed, he was with a girl that was 15 years old who had been listed as a runaway or as a missing juvenile. And that wouldn't have been caught if that guy didn't go off of his hunch and pull somebody over for a traffic violation, whether you think it was silly or not. And some of the best cases I've ever got, some of the most drugs I've gotten, have been because of a silly thing like a license plate lamp out, or not using your blinker, or going 3 miles.

0: per hour of the speed limit. The problem, we as police, we do this job a lot. Let us work those hunches, because a lot of times we're right.
1: At Real American Sheriff, go get him over 500,000 right now. I want this man to have over 500,000. It's going to be 1 million soon. The channel's taken off like crazy. It is in my feed constantly because I can't get enough of it. Let me ask you this, Mark. Was there something that happened in the past 5, 10, 15 years in law enforcement where people started to be so acrimonious when you pull them over? Now, I'm not patting myself on the back, but I've got a heavy right foot, and I've got sports cars, and I go too fast sometimes. But when I get pulled over, I'm at 10 and 2. My window's down. My inside light is on. I'm showing that I'm not a threat whatsoever. I'm asking how the cop is doing that day. How are you? How have you been? Good day? Long day? People treating you right? And more times than not, even though I go too fast, I'm going to get, hey, man, slow down. Here's a warning. Hey, take care. You guys have discretion. But for some reason, especially like the millennials and Gen Z, when they get pulled over, I know my rights. I'm not rolling my window down more than this. You can't tell me to get out of the car. They don't know the case law. They don't know at all what the Supreme Court has said. All they think is that if I say I know my rights, then they're going to somehow get away with it. Or you're going to say, or they say, give me your supervisor, badge and name and badge number. Sure. Mark, when did that start happening? Is that recent?
0: Well, it started happening because of social media, Joe, because everybody's watching each other's videos and they all think they're shade tree lawyers now, right? You know, that they know the law better than the police, or that they understand the Constitution. The other thing that we ran into is politicians who have been talking about defunding police, yes, and talking about abolishing ICE and so many other ridiculous concepts. That doesn't help when we're interacting with people on the streets of America. And so I think the politicians have some blame in this. I think the media, the mainstream media, has some blame in this. And I also think social media and the things that people post, the misinformation and leading people down the wrong path, also does it. The other issue is the courts are not holding people accountable. And when you do, and so they have bad behavior, they run from the cops, they do horrible things, they kick us, they fight us, and then you have a judge or a prosecutor throw out the charges, yes, or you have a judge that doesn't even hold them accountable. And of course, that only emboldens that bad behavior as well. So it's a lot of factors, Joe, but in the end, it's so simple. If you just pull over and say, yes, sir, no, sir, here's my license, the worst you're going to get is probably a ticket. If you have a warrant, you're going to go to jail for the night. That's it. And you go on with life. But the majority of these people, because of their bad attitudes, they tend to make these situations much worse. And it's not that we're doing it because of their bad attitude. Their bad attitude leads them to make really poor decisions, which ultimately violate more laws.
1: That's it for part one of my special interview with Sheriff Mark Lamb, running for District 5, Republican, great state of Arizona. Part two next hour on the Joe Pag Show. Stay here.
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1: Did you hear that? Listen very carefully. That's my phone. 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
1: Sheriff Mark Lamb coming on next hour. We're going to get into part two of that. You will get both parts. Make sure that you stick around for that. We'll put the whole thing up on YouTube eventually, but you're going to get both parts right here on this program today. The body cam stuff is so interesting to me because it really is like rubbernecking on a highway, but you get to actually see from the cop's perspective, and we do get into it a little bit, where the sheriff says originally this was supposed to catch cops doing things badly. Well, now it really exonerates cops more than anything else. And he's working on getting his own, you know, Freedom of Information Act request and doing his own body cam from the beginning, from the inception. And he really did. He instigated me going and getting this in a very good way, in a very positive way. He was the reason why I started Joe Pags Body Cam over on YouTube. Again, at JOEPAGS Body Cam. You see a regular dude at like 2 o'clock in the morning breaking down some body cam video. I think you'll get a lot out of what I'm doing because I've interviewed people from the law enforcement arena, certainly legislative arena, certainly the presidential arena, the top lawyers in the country. So I think I've got a pretty decent perspective on that also as a former news anchor and a talk show host. All right, keep it here. Another big hour coming your way, including part two.
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12: From ABC News, I'm Dave Packard. Commerce Secretary Howard Lutnick today with his explanation as to why trade talks with Canada collapsed.
13: We negotiated and Canada was going to have the best trade deal in the world. And what happened was that Canada walked away. We had a deal. We shook hands. The president announced it, right? Everybody was positive. Canada made the decision for political purposes. They wanted to walk away.
12: President Trump upping the stakes with America's neighbor to the north.
14: We're going to be changing the name of Lake Ontario, effective immediately, to Lake America. That's going to take place right now as I sign the order.
12: Kathy Hochul, governor of New York, the U.S. state that borders Lake Ontario, saying, quote, I'm speechless. It's so madly absurd. Both the death toll and the number of Americans missing are rising in Nepal following devastating flash flooding. Officials say at least 389 people have been confirmed killed. ABC's Britt Clendett is in Kathmandu, Nepal.
15: A desperate search for survivors in Nepal and Tibet after that catastrophic wall of water swept away entire villages. 90 Americans among the 1,300 people still missing. And now, new threats raising concern that more flooding and landslides could strike. With little warning, that unstoppable torrent crashing into valleys.
12: Details trickling out about the CIA chief's secret visit to Russia. ABC's Mary Bruce.
16: We are learning more about CIA Director John Ratcliffe's unusual trip to Moscow earlier this week on a massive C-17 military cargo plane. Sources tell us that Ratcliffe flew there in part to warn the Russians not to attack NATO countries. He also, we're told, brought up Iran. President Trump, though, saying Vladimir Putin has assured him he will not attack NATO territory.
12: Brian Koberger granted a new hearing in his long-shot bid to take back his guilty plea in the killing of four Idaho college students. You're listening to ABC News.
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23: From the WPBF 25 First Warning Weather Center, I'm Chief Certified Meteorologist Chris Martinez with a look at South Florida's certified most accurate forecast. Tonight, we'll get down to the upper 70s, partly cloudy skies. Then we take you into Friday. Expect those scattered showers and storms again. High temperatures in the low to mid-90s.
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1: Great radio stations all over, along with Sam and Polo. It is the Joe PAG Show. Part two is Sheriff Mark Lamb, now running for U.S. Representative, great state of Arizona. That's going to be at the bottom of the hour. Don't miss part two. Sam, do I play some of this Jelly Roll stuff or not?
26: Yeah, let's do it.
1: So Jelly Roll, who again is a singer, is filling in for Jimmy Kimmel. Now, I don't know why a singer would be chosen to fill in for somebody who's a late-night talk show host. But I watched a little bit of this during the break, and his delivery is actually pretty good. This is him on night two, I guess, responding to some of the outrage that befell him when he went after President Trump and MAGA and everything else. And this is his sort of response to all of that.
27: Welcome to Jimmy Kimmel Live. I am your guest host, Jelly Roll, and thank you for joining us here in Los Angeles, where it is hotter than hell outside. Ooh, and that ain't right, y'all. I flew here from Tennessee. We only come here for the women, weed, and the weather. I'm so sweaty right now, it's like the east wing of the White House in my pants. My ballroom is an absolute disaster. Thank you, Cleetones. You know what? I did a couple of jokes like that last night in case y'all didn't hear about it, and it's because I'm hosting a damn late night show. That's where you talk about the news and you make jokes. But I guess apparently because I did it, it really messed with people's heads.
1: You talk about the news and you make jokes, but these late night shows never talk about the actual news. They only talk about how stupid the right is and how bad Trump is and everything else. So, I mean, that line in and of itself wasn't any good. But I'll be honest with you. I'm always going to be honest. He doesn't have a bad delivery.
27: This was actually a headline, y'all. Jelly Roll stuns Jimmy Kimmel Live audience with multiple jabs at Trump. Didn't see this coming. I have to say, as a former felon, a drug dealer who has lost 300 pounds, has tattoos all over his face, and won 3 Grammys, this is the weirdest thing I've ever done to stun people. What a turn of events. Who would have guessed I'd get in more trouble with the president than Rosie O'Donnell? I love you, Rosie. Thanks for having my back today, baby. Some folks online were upset that I didn't treat the president with reverence and dignity. But I want to remind y'all that I go by the name Jelly Roll. I don't even treat myself with reverence and dignity.
1: It's actually a pretty smart response if you think about it. It's actually a pretty smart response because, as Polo was saying earlier, he's making himself deprecating. He's making it, well, even I don't give myself, you know, reverence and dignity. So he's trying to say, what's the big deal? I make fun of myself the entire time, too.
27: One day I looked in the mirror and said, you, my friend, are a pastry. Frankly, I think most people were just surprised that I had any opinions at all. They see a guy that looks like me and assume the only opinion I have is whether I prefer my meth crystal or classic.
1: Okay, the one guy screaming the laughter is getting kind of dumb. By the way, that just means the applause sign was turned on.
27: Now, let's be honest for a second. Any U.S. president should be able to handle a few jokes, right? They should also be able to handle gas prices, health care, and the occasional international conflict. But beggars can't be true.
1: What's interesting is you know that when he goes in there, listen, Rosie O'Donnell already was going to be anti-Trump because they hate each other. They used to like each other. She used to like him a lot. But they hate each other. So you expect that from Rosie O'Donnell. But Jelly Roll, believe me, somebody sat down with him and said, okay, the audience is going to hate Trump. And you're going to do very well with these 300, 400, 500 people in front of you if you are hateful to Trump as well. And I don't know how hateful he was, to be honest with you, because I didn't watch the first night. This is his response the next night. But, you know, he's talking to the audience. He's talking to who he knows is listening and watching. But he probably should have gotten himself outside of that and said, you know, I'd like to bring in everybody I possibly can. Let me do a quick jab here and there and just say, I'm just kidding, Mr. Bright, and then move on to some other stuff and maybe be even handed about the jabs. But again, when you're standing in front of the audience, you want that reaction from them. And that was he got the reaction. So when he was done with that monologue, I'm sure he felt very good about it because the audience just really raised him up on high. Hey, man, you nailed it. Rail, you really got him. Then they're showing the watch out of the audience. Woo, yeah, yeah, you exactly the right thing. But he has to realize at least half the audience outside of that room doesn't like what he said. Move on to some other stuff. Here's an update. Remember the other day, Sam, correct me if I'm wrong, in Iran, they were literally holding signs, and the Iran state media was reporting that there's like a $30 million something, you know, reward, or $30,000 in whatever that money is in Iranian dollars, Iranian money, to kill Barron Trump. If we find out where Barron Trump is, there's this big award if you do that. And they reported that on state media. Did I get that wrong? We just read this the other day.
26: I don't remember where they were reporting it, but it was being widely reported there, yes.
1: It was 100% being reported by the state-run media in Iran. So now Tehran is saying that there isn't any plot to kill Barron Trump. Huh? Newsmax reports this. Tehran denies plot to kill Barron Trump. By the Newsmax wires, or the AP, it says, Iran's security chief on Thursday, today, denied allegations that Tehran was behind a plot to assassinate President Donald Trump's youngest son, Barron Trump, as the U.S. Secret Service investigates a threatening video aired by Iranian state television.
26: There it is.
1: How can their security chief say that they weren't making this plan if they aired it on the network that is run by the government? The same government the security services are in. Come on, man. Come on, dude. Mohsen Rezaei, or something like that, called reports of potential Iranian plot to kill Barron a lie in an interview broadcast by Lebanon's Al-Manar TV, according to Reuters. His denial came 2 days after the Secret Service confirmed it was aware of a video broadcast by Iranian state television discussing a potential plot to assassinate Barron, who's 20. The roughly three-minute video. He's 20 already? How did Barron get to be 20, Sam? How'd that happen?
26: Time is just flying by.
1: What the heck is that all about? And again, they're now denying it after it was on state television. A roughly three-minute video was titled, Where to Kill Barron Trump. I guess they didn't really mean it. And purported to identify locations associated with Barron, including his university and other places he's known to frequent. The video also claimed Barron was being monitored and alleged that a $10 million reward have been offered for its killing, although the bounty claim has not been independently verified. It also made claims about Barron's online activity and communications, including references to gaming platforms, though those claims have not been independently verified either. Secret Service spokesman Nate Herrick said Tuesday that the agency was aware the video and investigates anything that can be perceived as a threat toward its protectees while declining to discuss specific protective intelligence matters. The Barron video followed an earlier Iranian media production targeting First Lady Melania Trump and ending with a warning directed at her son. I'm guessing that they deny that too, even though it was on their network. It would be like if I came out here on the Joe Pag show that's named for the guy who hosts it and said, I would like to see this person killed. And then tomorrow I say, just to let you know, the Joe Pag show does not condone or denies that message ever happened. You got me on the podcast saying it the day before. That's the same thing here. It's not like there's some security guy, the minister of security for Iran, that doesn't work for the state. And the state owns the media. That's just really dumb. Extremely dumb. Then there's this. Will Fauci face the music? For some reason, they say maybe we reach out to Peter Navarro. For some reason, I'm seeing Peter Navarro everywhere. Probably because he was the trade minister for Trump in the first administration. And now we've got this trade problem with Canada. But Navarro and, of course, Bannon were both sent to jail for contempt of Congress. Now, it is a little different than what Fauci did in that they didn't show up to the January 6th committee, this fake committee that was put together by Nancy Pelosi and the other idiots. They didn't show up, so they held them in contempt of Congress. They were then found guilty, and a judge sent them to prison or to jail for 4 months. The reason I bring this up is because so-called Dr. Fauci went to Congress, went in front of the Senate, and refused to answer any questions. He took the Fifth Amendment, which I think was not really legitimate because he'd been pardoned on all federal charges. But then again, the case was made, well, states can still charge him. And then they held him in contempt. But the attempt to hold him in contempt and punish him isn't going very well. So when Democrats do it, no problem. You're going to jail. See you later, Steve Bannon. See you later, Peter Navarro. When this happens to somebody who's very firmly a Democrat in Fauci, probably not going to see any jail time. There's a difference. The first two guys didn't show up, but it's the same charge, contempt of Congress. The second guy does show up, and he doesn't answer any questions. They voted to hold him in contempt of Congress. Doesn't look like there's going to be any penalty here. Here's the story from the Wall Street Journal. Republican efforts to prosecute Fauci for contempt are hitting a wall. Some administration officials are skeptical whether the current approach is procedurally sound enough to indict the retired public health official, written by somebody this and some other person there. A Republican push to prosecute Dr. Anthony Fauci for contempt of Congress has stalled as the Trump administration questions whether the legal approach supports an indictment by the Justice Department. 3 weeks after a GOP-led Senate committee voted to hold Fauci in contempt of Congress, some administration officials are skeptical that the current approach is procedurally sound enough to indict him for failing to answer questions before lawmakers, according to people familiar with the matter. Is it the same people that are familiar with all the matter?
26: The sources, yes.
1: At least they weren't familiar with their thought process, like that sometimes does come up. The August 6th contempt vote was brought by Senator Rand Paul, Republican Kentucky, a longtime Fauci critic. He sought to bypass the Senate's customary full floor vote by having Vice President J.D. Vance certified the resolution, allowing him to refer it directly to the Justice Department for possible prosecution. Paul, who has said Fauci should go to prison, pushed a contempt vote against the 85-year-old former public health official after he declined to answer questions before Paul's committee over his handling of the COVID-19 pandemic. The contempt resolution, which passed on a party-line vote, would traditionally be considered by the full Senate, given his resolution would almost certainly fail to meet the 60-vote threshold to pass. Paul's measure called on Vance to certify in his capacity as Senate president. So in other words, let me say it again. If you want to prosecute Trump officials like Peter Navarro and Steve Bannon, you can. If you want to throw them in jail for contempt of Congress, you can. You want to do the same exact thing to Fauci, clearly a liberal Democrat nutjob, you can't, even if you have the majority in the United States Senate. And yes, that's contempt of the Senate, but it's also contempt of Congress, because Congress is made up of the House and the Senate combined. So your thoughts on this. Will anybody bring this guy to bear? Will anybody bring Anthony Fauci in front of a jury of his peers and make him answer to anything he did? He wronged us. It's not my opinion. He did. Wronged us on masks. Wronged us on the vaccines. Wronged us on whether it was contagious still. Wronged us on natural immunity. Wronged us on so much. And he's just going to live the rest of his life scot-free, collecting a taxpayer's dollar, and that's it? I mean, I got to hear from you. 888-941-PAGS. 888-941-7247. JoePags.com. Before we hit the break, I wonder if this happened when I was in school, if I would try to get placed in that corner. Sam?
26: You would.
1: Because let me tell you something. In my 13 years of public school, I don't think I farted ever in school. Maybe in the bathroom.
26: Most people don't.
1: But if I knew that this was available, I might have tried. Paul, you have any idea what I'm talking about?
0: I don't.
1: Okay. Well, you can tell me afterwards I would try to be put in this corner. From the mirror, teacher creates fart corner to let her students pass gas in the classroom. It's a better show. You just can you?
26: Why is this a thing? When I saw this, I was like, this isn't real. This
0: isn't that a bad idea?
26: Who would
0: though?
26: Do that?
1: Why is it a bad idea?
0: I mean, you're putting somebody that's doing something destructive in a corner.
1: Yes.
0: And you're backing them into it.
1: Yes.
0: It just seems like things are going to get much more intense and amplified by being in that corner.
1: Yes, I agree. It's going to be much louder because if you got two walls instead of just like the floor under the desk, it's going to be very loud. Maybe she likes the sound of farts. I don't know.
0: I mean, you have to take a page out of Dirty Dancing and don't put baby in a corner.
1: I think that you put baby in the corner
0: and you
1: and let it rip.
0: You don't put Gassy in a corner either.
1: See, there you go. Sam, anything? See, I thought you got put in the corner if you farted in class. This is so you can fart in class? What are we doing? What are we doing? Press your microphone button. Don't hide your laughter. Come on, man. Who's calling in on this?
0: I mean, is there at least like an air filter back there, something to absorb?
1: I have no idea. It's not fair. Put some charcoal in the corner.
0: There you go. Or like some sound deadening material. I mean, then I get it, but...
1: An Atlanta teacher is going viral for setting up a designated corner of her elementary school classroom where students can go when they need to pass gas. The creator, Candy Sydney Browning, is a 36-year-old second grade teacher showing off the spot where students go with a fun little sign informing them they're now in the gusty winds area. There are air freshener sprays nearby, and according to her, the station works and kids ask for it. She posted the video on TikTok where she goes describes herself as a millennial teacher and touts a classroom wish list. Sydney Browning begins, okay, so y'all have been asking about my gas station in my classroom. She walked through her brightly decorated classroom reaching the now infamous area. If they have to relieve themselves, they'll just simply get up off the rug. They will walk back to the corner right there where you can see that little yellow sign. And, of course, we have everything they need over there, she said, showing off an array of scented sprays. This is what our teachers are doing in this day and age.
0: Can I ask, is she anything like the president? Did she name that corner after herself? Please tell me she named that corner after herself.
1: When I heard her name, I thought immediately, it's extremely appropriate.
0: Yes.
1: So you want it to be called Browning Corner.
0: I mean, it's going to be, isn't it?
1: I mean,
26: at some point,
1: it's a verb when you use it that way.
0: Yes.
1: What's Bobby doing, browning the corner?
0: I mean, and it's like you're not. I know you're thinking you're doing something good, but you're just putting a spotlight on what they're doing over there.
1: Well, listen to me. Most kids that would never fart in class will now be farting in class because they get to get up, walk in the corner, and let her rip.
0: Yeah,
26: I mean, honestly, what she should have done, in my opinion, because I think this is borderline pretty gross.
1: What? I'm sorry, what?
26: It's like, why not just like offer the sprays to the students so they could go to the restroom and, you know, let it out?
0: Take a step outside or something. I mean, who knows?
1: I don't understand the thought process. She's literally like, She's asking for the bad behavior.
0: Why not give them like a pillow to muffle it? You know, a little pillow muffler thing, something.
1: Okay. Now we're going to muffle the muffle Browning corner.
0: There you go.
1: 888-941-PAGS, 888-941-7247, joepags.com. Maybe she can focus on teaching. Call me crazy. Let me tell you about this. Talking about teaching, going back to school is happening. If your kids haven't gone back to school yet, you're either lucky or unlucky. I'm not really sure. It depends on how you feel as a parent. But our kids are back in school, and they're getting it done. And every day they come back with some homework, and every day they have to use some technology. Can you print this out? Can you go to this website? Can you do this thing over here? 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Okay, and again, heading back to school means technology is going to be every single day. You don't want bad guys like ransomware, malware, phishing scams to show up on the computer or on the device. 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
1: I'm glad to have you, Face. I appreciate you stopping by. Part two is Sheriff Mark Lamb coming up. It's going to continue about why there's such this draw and this increase in people wanting to see more of this body cam video. And then we're going to get into exactly what he would do should he get to Congress. We feel very good about him winning in District 5, but you've got to be vigilant about it. It's Mark Lamb US or marklamb.us. 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But it should he go, and should the House keep the majority, what does the agenda look like for the next couple of years? We'll get into that and an awful lot more next on the Joe Pag Show.
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12: ABC News, I'm Dave Packer. Severe downpours in the east leading to the cancellation of over 1,200 flights today and more than 7,000 delays. The last hour seeing ground stops at Washington Reagan, New York's JFK, and LaGuardia. With a map over his shoulder reading, Making the Great Lakes Even Greater, President Trump signed an order in the Oval Office renaming Lake Ontario to Lake America within 30 days. It's the latest move in his trade war escalation with Canada.
13: Canada's Prime Minister Mark Carney noting the name of the lake dates back more than 400 years, adding this lake is called Lake Ontario today and forever. The lake borders New York, whose Governor Kathy Hochul bluntly rejected the president's new name, posting, New York won't be calling it that.
12: ABC's Mary Bruce. The death toll rising in Nepal following devastating flash flooding. Officials say at least 389 people have been confirmed killed, 1,300 still missing, among them 90 Americans. This is ABC News.
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5: From the WPBF 25 First Warning Weather Center, I'm Chief Certified Meteorologist Chris Martinez with a look at South Florida's certified most accurate forecast. Tonight, we'll get down the upper 70s, partly cloudy skies. Then we take you into Friday. Expect those scattered showers and storms again, high temperatures in the low to mid-90s.
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1: We continue on the body cam stuff because there's channels taking off, but there's so many channels that have millions and millions of followers. They're going and seeing exactly how police do their work on the side of the road, how people treat them, what the outcomes are. I've got a new body cam channel at Joe Pags Body Cam. Part two now with Sheriff Mark Lamb, retired, Pinal County, Arizona. He's running for District 5 Republican, great state of Arizona. We're also going to talk about the political run, what happens in the House of Representatives, should he get there, and more. MarkLamb.us, go and support his candidacy, running for District 5 Republican, great state of Arizona. I'll leave the body cam stuff with this, and thank you for going there. And by the way, I've said this on my channel, you are the inspiration. I've got 250,000 over on my main channel where I do the interviews and stuff like that. The body cam channel I started like 5-6 days ago, because you and I had a conversation where you said, you know, you could be like the regular Joe. You know a lot about the law. You know a lot about law enforcement. You're just sort of that guy that gets pulled over a lot, and you could probably analyze these things. I'm having a great time doing it. No views yet, but I'm having a great time doing it. So thank you for inspiring me to do that. Let me finish with this. When I knew that you weren't playing games, because I know how nice you are. We met at Fair a long time, probably 10 years ago now. We've been friends a long time. But when I watched you on Live PD, you pulled a guy over. You were called to a scene. There was something going on. And they got out of the car, and you couldn't have been nicer. You were like, hey, Sheriff Mark Lamb, because you used to go out, what, every Friday? Once a week, at least you'd go out and do something, right? So you pull them over, and you're having this interaction, and they just don't want to get along. They just want to be ornery, and you're smiling, and you're being nice, and then something snapped, and I went, I never want Mark Lamb to be mad at me, because something snapped, and you went, that's it, you're going, and that was it. Once you make that decision, is there any turning back? Once you say you pushed it beyond the limit of what I'm going to take from you, is there any taking them out of handcuffs, or they're going in because of their bad attitude? Do you remember the case I'm talking about? You were nice as could be.
21: Oh, I do.
1: And then you said, yeah, that's it. Now you're going.
21: Yeah, absolutely. And look, I'm gonna be nice to you. I'm gonna ask you. Then I'm gonna tell you if you don't respond, and then I'm gonna make you.
1: Right.
21: And that's kind of what we push in our agency is we're gonna be super kind, but we're not gonna tolerate your BS either. And so I do remember that, and I have many cases like that. Can I pull it back? Yes. And it really just depends on what the charge may be. There are charges that are misdemeanors that I can ultimately put you in cuffs and issue you a citation, because the jail is an hour and a half away from where I'm at.
1: Right.
21: Or I can take you in. Now, if I put hands on you, you're going to go to jail.
1: Right.
21: If I tase you, which I don't use the taser, I'm going to use my hands.
1: Right.
21: You're going to go to jail most likely. If you give me some attitude and I put you in cuffs and we start to resolve it and I see an attitude change, yeah, I can always let you out, give you a citation, send you on your way. So it really just, I don't just make a decision and then just go with it. they can still work there. We can still work through this. My goal is not to screw up people's lives. That's right. Not what I want to do. My goal is to protect the citizens that I was asked to protect and serve. And so I do that. And I, if you want to take it to another level, then I'm ready to go there with you. But what I prefer is that we just get along and I can educate you and maybe you catch a little citation or maybe a charge. And we both go our own separate ways. So
1: I like that. I can see that in you. I mean, you're a guy who clearly knows what the discretion is that you have. And I think that you're actually, sometimes I would say, man, he's being too nice to this guy. But I get it. I understand it because you're the leader of the community when it comes to law enforcement. And you want to make sure they understand that you're trying to keep everybody safe. I said last question, but this one is.
21: Can I tell you the biggest thing for me, Joe?
1: Please.
21: Can I tell you the biggest thing for me? I'm sorry to interrupt you.
1: Go ahead.
21: I love freedom. And when police involve, when we get involved in things, we're talking about dealing with people's freedom. Yes. We potentially could take their freedom away for 6 months, a year, 2 years, 10 years.
1: Yeah.
21: And so I don't take that lightly. I take that very seriously. Not only might I cost you some money, I might actually have to do something that I might have to follow through with the law. It's not me, but I would follow through the law, which where you would potentially lose freedom. And right. I really take that seriously. And so even if you're a jerk to me, I'm still going to weigh out what the impact will be on your freedom, because I know what that might do to your life should I have to go that route. So freedom is everything to me, and I'm trying to preserve the freedom, even for the people that might be committing crimes.
1: At Real American Sheriff over on YouTube, go check out this channel. If you're not yet, you're one of the few that isn't. At Real American Sheriff, it's Sheriff Mark Lamb. Last question, I promise on this. More times than not, when you pull somebody over, you have an interaction with somebody, they immediately jump on a phone call. They immediately call somebody. Many times it's mommy or daddy. Now they're trying to be Bobby Badass. They don't know what Pennsylvania versus Mims is. They don't know what Maryland versus Wilson is. They don't know that they have to get out of the car if you tell them to. They don't know case law when it comes to a sobriety checkpoint or whatever. But they immediately get on the phone. They're going to call their lawyer. They're Bobby Badass. Give me your name and badge number. Get me a sergeant. Get me a supervisor. And can I call my mom? So, Mark, how do you deal with that? Can you, as law enforcement, tell them, get the hell off the phone? Why are you calling somebody? This is an interaction. I've got you detained for reasonable cause or reasonable suspicion.
21: Absolutely. This is a police investigation. I can't have you calling people, because I've done cases where they've called people and other people have shown up to the traffic stop or shown up to the scene of the crime. We cannot have that. Look, I'm not saying you can't make a call at some point, but we're in the middle of a police investigation right now. If you want to record me with your phone, great. But we're not going to be jumping on phone calls and doing all that nonsense.
1: Yeah.
21: I need your focus. We need to be able to deal with the issue at hand, whether it's a civil violation or a criminal issue. We need to be able to deal with that. So I'm taking the phone and just like, hey, look, they're going to have to call you back. We're busy right now.
1: Good.
21: I'm up. And we just, because we're doing the work. Like, I can't have you doing that. And so I would like to see that more. I see far too many police that give way too many commands. I watched one where this guy gave 30-something commands to get out of the car. And even though the case law says you got to get out of the car if the police ask. And he says, I'm going to tell you one more time. And then he gave another 30-something commands.
1: Oh, wow.
21: So altogether, it was over 60 commands to get out of the car. And I just think that makes for a volatile situation.
1: Well, at that point, the person he pulled over feels like he's in charge. And you have to understand you're not. You're detained legally. The police officer is in charge and, as you said, can take away your freedom. When it comes to all of that, it always blows my mind that people don't understand at all exactly what it is that you're doing. And I think that they have to go in with a better mindset that you're not looking to change their life. You're not looking to make them, you know, go to jail. If they're not doing anything where they're riding dirty, got drugs, they're drunk, they're doing something really bad, concealed weapons, whatever, then you're just going to let them go on their way. Whether you give them a ticket or not, it's not going to take that long. I hope that a channel like yours, and I think it is going to help change people's perception. Because again, I want to really highlight the fact that if you see a deputy or a trooper or somebody doing something wrong, you'll say so. I mean, more times than not, you'll say, well, here's how we did it, and that's why I don't like the way that they're doing it here. We would retrain that person. But more times than not, it's somebody acting badly. And one last thing on the cell phone. Mark, it's an officer safety thing. They could be calling, you know, Bubba from around the corner, come and, you know, bring five people. I got this cop giving me a hard time. You don't want to play that game.
21: Well, we just did a video the other day, Joe, where they had a traffic stop out on the I-40 out in the middle of nowhere in Navajo County, Arizona. And the guy's taking phone calls. And the deputy's cool about it because he's just, you know, he's downplaying it. He ends up having over 100 pounds of meth in the trunk of his car. And the person that was calling that he was interacting with was the heat vehicle.
1: Wow.
21: So that we often see that where two vehicles travel tandem. And the other heat vehicle, their job is to ensure that they take the police attention so that the load vehicle does not get stopped. And that vehicle circled around like three times while they were on that traffic stop. So, yes, it is absolutely an officer safety issue. We cannot afford for you to call in. 100 pounds, over 100 pounds of meth will get people doing some really dangerous and dumb things and could really put the law, you know, law enforcement at risk. So we need to have your focus, and we can't afford to create an officer safety issue by calling in reinforcements on a traffic stop, especially in the middle of nowhere. The deputy might be on his own.
1: It's a matter of officer safety.

0: AOC, DSA, Bernie Sanders, DSA. Here in Texas, you've got the DSA and Blue trying to push their way into here. And you're going to have a bunch of outside money running against you for District 5 in Arizona. DSA money, Act Blue money, We Hate the Cops money. All that stuff is going to be running in. How are you polling right now? Andy Biggs is somebody who has done very well in that district, and I hope he becomes the governor as well. How are you polling? How are you doing? Because there's going to be a lot of millions of outside dollars coming in, Mark, to try to stop you.
1: So Andy Biggs was winning by 20 points back when he was running in this district. Joe, if we were talking 3 days from now, 4 days from now, I would have some numbers because we're getting ready to launch a poll out into the field right now to get a feel for it as we get into September. It's been a little bit, August is a weird month. People go back to school. Congress is out of session. And so now we get back into September and things are going to pick up. But this should be a district that we should win by probably at least 10 points. And that's what we're tracking right now. But we'll have some better numbers in a few days. We talk about the socialist thing. First of all, anybody that wants to come to my page, I just don't mix politics and what I do on YouTube. So if you want to get away from that, I don't mix the two. However, I am running for this office in this country because I love freedom and I love this country. And I think we have a lot of elected officials being elected by people who really don't understand how this country was formed and why and the Constitution and how important it is to stop socialism and communism from hitting our country. And we're already seeing it. And Americans should be very concerned. New York is reeling from it right now. Yeah. And they're ruining the fact that they have her. You look at Ilhan Omar. People might say, well, that's what Minnesota wants. No. Yeah. Ilhan Omar is a Somalian who got elected by like 80,000 Somalians who live in that area. Americans didn't vote her in. Somalians voted her in because they're allowed to vote. That's why we need to change these things. Save America Act. And now I love what the Supreme Court ruled that the USPS, the Postal Service, should and has, they should have the responsibility to ensure that ballots are not being delivered through their service to somebody who does not have the right to vote.
0: I couldn't agree more. And literally, Ilhan Omar has said, I am in Congress to do the work of the Somalian people. She has said that. You've got people who are radicalized, who hate the Constitution. They will say that. This guy, El Sayed, in Michigan, his full name is Abdul Rahman Muhammad El Sayed. He actually campaigned with Hassan Piker. Hassan Piker would like to get rid of the Constitution. He celebrates the 9/11 attacks. And these people like are being looked at as mainstream. So there is going to be a bunch of money dumped into your district. I know how hard you'll work to get the vote of everybody who's watching and listening. So should you get to Washington, and I think you will, I pray you will, which job one? Is job one something that helps us nationally? Is there something the District 5 specifically needs out of Mark Lamb in Congress?
1: Well, I think the biggest issue we're dealing with, a lot of these people, you take Mondami in New York, he was elected by over 50% of the people that elected him don't even speak English, or it's not their primary language. These are folks that didn't grow up in America, don't understand the value of America, what the Constitution is, and yet they're voting in people now that are changing the way some of these big cities are. And so immigration and border security is still one of the top issues, if not the number one issue for protecting our country. And this is right in my wheelhouse. So this will be one of my top priorities, is doing what I can to not only try to get to solidify these good executive orders that President Trump has put in place. We now have to make sure that that lasts long term. And we need to make sure that we enforce the laws that are already on the books that are there to protect our border. And we need to make sure that we don't continue to go down the road that Joe Biden put us on for 4 years. Let's not forget that as we go into this voting cycle. Please, folks, do not forget, because it's easy to do here in America, the disaster that was the border under the Biden administration and the Democrat Party. And if you thought it was bad under him, wait till the DSA, these Democratic Socialists, get their hands on the border if they take control. So we've got to stop it. And I think that the border and immigration is one of the top issues still for most Americans, including the District 5 in Arizona.
0: MarkLamb.us, go and support his candidacy right now. Are the cartels being held at bay right now? Have they just changed their tactics? We haven't stamped them out. They're still very active. I don't think they're making the kind of money they were making under Biden for 4 years, but they haven't gone away. What's the status of our control or stopping the cartels at the border?
1: Well, look, they're going to still do their business. They did it before, and then Biden came in.

0: Basically, it is a free for all. They just could push huge groups of 1,000 across the border at a time. I think it was well over 15 million on a conservative figure that came in under Biden during his 4 years. That is a staggering amount. That affects housing. That affects everything that you see. Now, are we still seeing that? We're not seeing the people being trafficked as hard. They're still being pushed through the deserts into counties like mine. They are still trafficking huge loads of drugs. Go watch some of my videos on YouTube at Real American Sheriff and go to Joe's channel because you're going to see cases where people are still getting huge loads of drugs. The cartel is a $1 billion organization. They will adjust some of their logistics and how they get their product here. And that product is humans and drugs. They will do that, but they may not be able to, it's not as easy for them, but trust me, every day the cartel is working hard to bring in fentanyl and cocaine and
1: Yeah.
0: methamphetamines, and your children and your family members are at risk every day if we don't secure that border. And thankfully, President Trump has done a fantastic job of securing the border. They're still trying to come in every day, and they sometimes are successful. That's what those gotaways are.
1: Has he given you his official endorsement?
0: Yes, sir. We've had
1: Good.
0: his endorsement a couple times. He re-upped it again recently, right before the primary. We've had some great endorsements. But what I'm looking for, Joe, I'm one of those guys. I'm a local guy. I want the endorsement of the people of Arizona. I want the endorsement of the people of CD5. I want them to feel like they're going to have the best representative in Washington, D.C. that's going to actually stand up for America and the American people. I'm sorry, all these other countries, we're broke. We can't be going around and being the savior for all the world. We've
1: Right.
0: got some work to do right here in our own country, and I think Americans expect that. We also need to bring accountability to Washington, D.C. And I think who better than do that than a sheriff who understands the balance of the rule of law. So whether it's the border, accountability, and preserving America by focusing on America, not other countries. Let's focus on America and the American people, and let's make this country the country that our founding fathers fought so hard and sacrificed so much to give us.
1: You know, if you want to see that entire thing, I'm going to put it on my body cam channel at Joe Pags Body Cam at JoePagsBodyCam at Joe Pags Body Cam. And we're going to collab with the sheriff. He's going to share that over on his body cam channel as well. If you're in Arizona 5 and you like Andy Biggs, this would be the heir apparent in Sheriff Mark Lamb as Biggs vies to be the governor. And I hope he wins. We're back after this on the Joe Pags Show.
2: Joe.

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8: By. 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Want to check out the main YouTube channels where we put all these interviews on, is where we go and give you some monologues on there, some short form stuff as well. And also at Joe Pags Body Cam, breaking down body cam videos from a perspective that I don't think that was out there before. So go check that out as well. We appreciate you hanging out. There's a lot going on this week. We have a lot of big names coming up, including the boss over at Newsmax, Chris Ruddy, will be on tomorrow, and an awful lot more. That is Sam. That is Polo. I am Joe. That's going to do it for tonight. Do me a favor. Stop by all the social media. Pick your favorite one. You don't have to follow me everywhere. Pick your favorite one. Find us. And the show after the show goes on there. See you tomorrow.
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12: From ABC News, I'm Dave Packard. President Trump's latest move in his trade war tit-for-tat with Canada, renaming one of the Great Lakes.
13: We negotiated, and Canada was going to have the best trade deal in the world. And what happened was that Canada walked away. We had a deal. We shook hands. The president announced it, right? Everybody was positive. Canada made the decision for political purposes. They wanted to walk away.
12: That's Howard Lutnick with the administration. Now, both the death toll and the number of Americans missing are rising in Nepal following devastating flash flooding. Officials say at least 389 people have been confirmed killed. More than 1,300 are missing, and of those, 90 are Americans. ABC's Britt Klenitz in Kathmandu.
14: The hospital's now treating victims of this deadly disaster. The urgent recovery complicated by mountains of mud and debris as the search for dozens of Americans goes through the night here. The U.S. is sending a disaster response advisor plus $500,000 in aid.
12: The FBI says it's uncovered a sweeping cyber espionage campaign that targeted some of America's most sensitive institutions. Officials say a Chinese hacking group hit government agencies, hospitals, power companies, and even defense contractors. Severe downpours in the east leading to the cancellation of over 1,300 flights today and more than 7,600 delays. The last hour has saw ground stops at Washington Reagan, New York's JFK, and LaGuardia. And a cargo plane catching fire as it landed at Los Angeles International Airport on Wednesday night.
15: You do have a small fire on your left main gear. We're now getting water on it.
12: Controllers on ATC.net, DHL, and the FAA say that the brakes on the Boeing 737 malfunctioned and the tires popped upon landing. Now, this is the latest of several aircraft tire incidents. We had five in Chicago alone recently. You're listening to ABC News.
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20: From the WPBF 25 First Warning Weather Center, I'm Chief Certified Meteorologist Chris Martinez with a look at South Florida's certified most accurate forecast. Tonight, we'll get down the upper 70s, partly cloudy skies. Then we take you into Friday. Expect those scattered showers and storms again. High temperatures in the low to mid-90s.
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27: Hey, welcome back to the Lars Larson Show. It's a pleasure to be with you on a Conspiracy Theory Thursday. And with the Democrats nominating just about anybody for public office and the crazy things they like to say, it is a rich feeding ground when it comes to Conspiracy Theory Thursday. So, welcome to the program. If you want to jump into the best conversation and talk journalism, it happens right here every day at 866-HEY-LARS. That's 866-439-5277. As always, naysayers go to the head of the show. Always have for 30 years. Always will. Glad to get your emails, too. Send those emails to talk@LarsLarson.com. And you can vote in our X poll. We put up a brand new poll question every day. Would you trust an app for your phone that uses your smartphone's microphone to detect gunshots if it could help save lives? Yep, they're talking about doing exactly that. And, of course, I think Chicago has turned out to be the perfect place to try it out. For starters, I don't live in Chicago. I've had the pleasure to visit the city on a few occasions. But in that city, on a given average weekend, they'll have 50 or 60 shootings and usually 5 or 6 homicides every single weekend. Can you imagine? They got rid of the so-called shot spotter system. That's the one that places microphones in high crime areas, and then they monitor the microphones and triangulate in to find out when there's a shooting. They send the police there very quickly. It worked very, very well. And of course, they got rid of it because the liberals in places like Chicago say, well, that's not fair to black people. No, the only thing unfair about this is that, like it or not, black men in America are 6.5% of the population, but they account for about 50% of all the homicides. And many of those homicides are committed using pistols illegally to go out and murder people. So now there's a private sector solution of sorts that allows you to load up this app on a phone. I would not trust it. I frankly don't need my phone listening to every single thing I say. And the fact that it would keep the microphone turned on probably burned down the battery, too. But I'll let you vote on it any way you like. Would you trust an app that uses your smartphone's microphone to detect gunshots if it could save lives? You'll find the question at Lars Larson Show on X. You'll also find it on our website at LarsLarson.com. And brought to you by AMAC, the Association of Mature American Citizens. AMAC has the conservative values I believe in. I joined about a decade ago. You can join AMAC too. Just go to amac.us or call 888-262-2006. AMAC is better, better for you and better for America. Now, let me give you just a small sampling of some of the craziness that is coming out of the mouths of people who are running for office under the Democrat Party banner. You know, party of slavery since 1829. James Taliaferro, for example, in the state of Texas, who is running for the United States Senate in Texas as a Democrat. And apparently Taliaferro would prefer that the federal government kidnap little kids. Consider this. He posted this on social media. A five-year-old Texan just spent the first day of school in an ICE detention center. ICE kidnapped Liam Tadeo on his way to a soccer game with his dad. Liam should have been in kindergarten. Instead, our government has thrown him into a prison camp hundreds of miles from home. Now, without knowing more about that story, and imagine we're going to find out a lot more about it, here's what's happening. When the police arrest anyone, even if it's not an ICE issue, when you are arrested because you're breaking the law and illegal aliens are breaking the law, if an adult is taken into custody, but that adult has a child with him, what do the police always do? They hand the child off to social services. That's exactly what happened with Liam Tadeo. So would James Taliaferro, U.S. Senate candidate under the Democrat banner, would he prefer that the federal government simply said, oh, you've got a kid with you? Well, in that case, we can't arrest you for breaking the law and being in the United States illegally. Then consider this. Candidate for the U.S. Senate, Democrat Angie Nixon, gets called out because she wants to have price controls by the government, which have never worked out well. But listen to what she says about price controls when it comes to rent.
0: Would you support on a federal level, therefore, rent control?
1: I mean, I definitely would support rent stabilization in certain areas.
0: And how would that differ from rent control?
1: And whatever, tomato, tomato. At
27: tomato,
1: the end of the
27: tomato.
1: Day, there are companies that are inflating rent simply because of corporate greed.
27: Now, I got to tell you something. Corporate greed. I don't own a rental house. I did decades ago. And it was one house. I mean, I wasn't exactly going to change the marketplace. But think about this. I have a friend who rents out housing, apartments. And he said, Lars, the landlord doesn't decide the rent. The marketplace decides the rent. And if you tell that to somebody who's never been in the rental business, they'll say, no, the landlord determines what the rent is. Guess what happens? If you go to any given city in America, and let's just pick a number, say the going rate for a two-bedroom apartment is $1,600 a month in that city. Do you know what happens if the landlord sets the rent at $2,000 a month because of the corporate greed that Angie Nixon is talking about? If the market rate is $1,600, so you can have a two-bedroom apartment for $1,600, but the landlord is greedy, so he puts his up for rent at $2,000. He isn't going to find a single person who's going to rent that apartment. On the other hand, if the tenant or the landlord decides he's going to set the rent at $1,000 a month, far below the market, he's going to rent it in a second, but he's also going to lose money all day long. So does she really think that a landlord can simply say, I'm going to charge $2,000, even though all my potential customers can get it a lot cheaper? And then consider this, the crazy talk of people like Democrat Senator Chris Murphy, who says Donald Trump does not want people to vote.
2: Well, ultimately, Trump doesn't want people to vote, and he's going to be very selective about who he doesn't want to vote. He doesn't want people who are more likely to vote for Democrats to vote. And so, I mean, I don't think there's any secret about it. Trump is going to use whatever power he has available to him to make himself rich. He's going to use whatever power he has available to him to try to steal the election.
27: Steal the election. No, you know what I think Donald Trump wants to do? The SAVE Act, which he begged the United States Congress to pass, it says three simple things. Number one, you've got to be a citizen to vote. Number two, you've got to have picture ID to prove who you are. And number three, your election ballot has to be in the elections office by the close of business on election day. And you know what? The House of Representatives passed it, and the U.S. Senate, even with a Republican majority, refused to do it altogether. By the way, in a couple of weeks, we're coming up on the 25th anniversary of the 9/11 terrorist attacks, but not in Canada. Boy, not in Canada. As the 25th anniversary comes up, Gateway Pundit reports the Canadian Broadcasting Corporation, the CBC, they have an internal memo that instructs reporters not to refer to the event as a terrorist attack. A screenshot of that memo, according to Gateway Pundit, shared by Kinsella, shows it originated from Bassem Basra, who is senior director of journalistic standards at CBC, sent out to reporters and editors. In bold letters, Basra states the attacks are not to be referred to as terrorist attacks. It then continues and says the hijackings led to passenger jet crashes. In Washington, D.C., Pennsylvania, and Manhattan, the World Trade Center was destroyed. The CBC spokeswoman says CBC's longstanding language guidance regarding the terms terrorist and terrorism is a preference for the use of these words with attribution. Now, why in the world would Canada be afraid of saying the T word, terrorism? You got the Lars Larson Show.

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4: Hey, welcome back to the Lars Larson Show. So, a Chicago startup company wants to use your smartphone to become a gunshot detector, tracking shooters in real time. Should your phone be listening for gunshots 24/7? I thought we'd talk about that with the founder and CEO of a Chicago-based company called SplitSec.ai, and that's Sri Sagamani. And I hope I haven't murdered your name too badly, Sri. Welcome to the program.
16: Yeah, I'm excited to be here. Thank you for having me.
4: So tell me about this app that you want people to load on their smartphones.
16: So what this is, you know, it turns ordinary smartphones into AI-powered gunshot detectors. And the model runs on the phone, entirely on the phone. All the audio analysis is done on the phone, totally private. I think it will go to the cloud. And if it detects possible gunfire, it can warn the user and nearby people within seconds.
4: And it does this sort of passively, in that most of our phones, I mean, whether we like it or not, are listening to us all the time, unless we have them physically turned off. And they may even be listening then. What can you tell us about that?
16: Yeah, we are a very privacy-centered company. So the audio is analyzed on the phone itself. No audio ever leaves your phone. It's a couple-second audio for 3 to 4 seconds, and it's just discarded. And all that analysis dumps, and we have designed it specifically that way for privacy reasons.
4: And if you have this smart app loaded on your phone, and presumably other people in, say, a place like Chicago also have it loaded on their phones, that at what point does the detection of gunshots by your phone become something that is shared with the folks who have the app loaded on their phones, say, not too far away from where you are? Is that the basic idea, that if a number of phones all in a given area all detect gunshots, compare notes and say, yep, this looks like gunshots, and then the people with that app loaded on their phone get a warning?
16: Yes. I mean, this is where the, you know, having a network of phones becomes powerful. We need really one or two phones to detect the gunfire, and we are able to then distribute that alert within seconds to everybody who is within 1 mile radius.
4: I'm talking to Sri Devasagamani, who is founder and CEO of Chicago-based SplitSec.ai. How do you plan to roll this thing out, and what are you going to consider successful if you get people to adopt this? I mean, do you have to have a great many people in any given city adopted to be successful?
16: Actually, no. You know, if you think about Chicago, you know, if you think about different wards, each ward has a population of about 50,000. About 1 to 2% adoption gives us fairly large coverage within that ward, and so that is the type of coverage you know, we are looking for. And again, you know, we are doing pilots right now, and we are taking feedback. We are trying to figure out what works and what doesn't. Personally, success for us would really mean we have warned somebody and somebody has gone to safety. That is a huge win for the company. You know, we have had users already confirmed they got actual gunshots, and they confirmed it.
4: I'm curious about this, though. How much does my phone hear if I've say I'm outside, but my phone's in my pocket, which it's often in my pocket, front pocket or back pocket, whichever it happens to be? How much can that microphone, that tiny little microphone on a phone that's inside my pocket, how much can it hear?
16: So I can speak specifically to gunfire. You know, gunfires are high energy. You know, they have a sharp peak and they fall. And so that is actually carried quite far and to a lot of things, including, you know, things like trees and buildings do obstruct and reflect it, but they are carried quite far. So even if you have the phone in your pocket, and let's say there is a gunfire incident, you know, at the next traffic light, it's very likely that your phone would pick it up.
4: Would it also give people the ability to know which direction to run away from the gunfire?
16: Exactly. That is exactly what you're doing. So, you know, when we have, you know, when two phones pick up gunfire, two or more phones, we have the ability to roughly see where the gunfire came from. And so we'll be able to tell people, look, We can't give you the precise down to the feet, but we can say it's coming from this area, so you got to go in the other direction so people don't run into gunfire.
4: Sri, I've talked to people from the company called Spotter before, which I think was deployed in Chicago as well. And the police who've said it's actually very, very useful to them, but an awful lot of bigger cities will follow the politics, and they've gotten rid of ShotSpotter because they said somehow it discriminates against certain ethnic minorities and that sort of thing. But at some point, does SplitSec and its app end up sharing this information with the police to make sure the police can also respond to the sound of gunfire?
16: So we are not sharing anything with police.
4: Okay.
16: We are solving a different problem. You know, traditional systems, they primarily notify authorities. What we are designed to do is give ordinary people, nearby immediate situational awareness. That is our goal.
4: And nothing beyond that at this point?
16: Nothing. We don't have any integration with the police. Our technology is modeled similar to Waze in the sense that, you give and take for your own community. People open up Waze to see if there's a traffic jam up ahead or if there is, emergency vehicles going ahead. So our view is this app, you open this app to see if anything's happening nearby. And if your phone picks up something, you make a contribution. Now, presumably, the police could download the same app and look at, what is happening in certain neighborhoods or, wherever shots are being reported. But whatever information they'll see is totally anonymous, reported by people. Nobody's location or address is revealed. So that much the police can do today.
4: Well, it sounds like it's going to be interesting. How soon do you expect to have some concrete results from this experiment in the 21st and 42nd wards?
16: We are learning every day. So the app is out. In fact, we have noticed that even people outside of Chicago have started to download the app. It's available on Android. We are learning many, many things. We are learning, for example, on some phones, the battery life has gone faster than we expect. Some phones have produced more false alerts than we like. Their microphones seem to be sensitive. So we are learning all these things and then implementing changes very, very rapidly.
4: Well, I appreciate you coming on the program. That's Sri Devasagamani, who is the founder and CEO of a Chicago-based startup called SplitSec.ai, and we appreciate him coming on the program. By the way, take a listen. Did you hear that? Listen very carefully. That's my phone. No spam calls. No spam texts. I love that sound of silence. Your phone, maybe not so quiet, but you can make it more quiet. And here's why. The data brokers are selling your personal information. 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
16: From the WPBF 25 First Warning Weather Center, I'm Chief Certified Meteorologist Chris Martinez with a look at South Florida's certified most accurate forecast. Tonight, we'll get down the upper 70s, partly cloudy skies. Then we take you into Friday. Expect those scattered showers and storms again. High temperatures in the low to mid-90s.
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18: 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Joe Thomas joins me now from our great station in the Commonwealth of Virginia. Joe, welcome back.
19: Hey, Lars, I've got a slogan for you. It's a whale of a deal for the krill oil.
18: It's a whale of a deal. That's one. We could think about working that one in. I want to know what the new slogan should be when you've got people like Soros-backed prosecutors, like the one that I've been reading about in the Commonwealth of Virginia, who's now up against a recall, and it sounds like it's about time.
19: Well, he has been a mess. You got to understand, Steve Descano in Fairfax County ousted a 15-year incumbent Democrat who had been working as the Commonwealth's attorney for as long as anyone could remember. And George Soros had to have his justice warriors, the ones that want to let people go for committing robberies and burglaries and assaults and murders, and that's what you get. And Fairfax just, I don't know if they don't pay attention, they just look for the letter after somebody's name, or if the TV ads, and this is where Descano really shined, because in Fairfax County, you have to buy Washington, D.C. media.
18: Oh,
19: so
18: wow.
19: George Soros, yeah, he threw so much money. Descano's ads were on TV. They were on radio. And these were pricey ads. And his opponent didn't have that kind of money. He just presumed, you know, he was in a safe seat. And Soros came along and said, no, we're going to buy up all these prosecutors. Of course, this was building up to being able to prosecute Donald Trump for pretty much anything you wanted. But the offshoot of it is you've got them looking the other way when you have dangerous illegals in their communities. And now he's got a dead body at his feet and a mother who's leading the charge to try to do a Herculean task. I mean, getting somebody recalled is a lot. But if she's successful to a point, he's up for re-election next year. So it could go a long way towards empowering somebody to actually beat him in the next election.
18: You know, it's sad because, Joe, I frequently have people call me up and they'll say, what do you know about recalls? And I said I've covered a few. And they say, well, what's the chance of a recall working? And usually you have to have palpable anger. You've got to have people very, very angry to be able to pull off a recall. Because most people will look at it and say, well, the voters chose this person. And if the choice has just been made, give them a little more time. And if the choice is coming up to another election, they say, why bother to do a recall? Let's just replace the person at the next election. And so most recalls do not succeed. This one is driven, though, by the murder of Stephanie Minter. Tell my audience about that.
19: So this fella had a 30-time offender, had been in front of Descano's court, and 30 times had been let go on his own recognizance. I don't know if they don't keep records in Fairfax County, but when you've got that kind of, you know, what was the expression when we were kids, Lars, a three-time loser?
18: Yeah.
19: This guy was a 30-time loser. And
18: three strikes and you're out, right?
19: Yeah, not anymore.
18: Not anymore.
19: I'd love to play in this game. So the recall, you have to get 10% of the votes cast in the last office election, which was about 300,000 votes were cast. So they're going to need to get to about 30,000 signatures. But then in Virginia, it goes into a courtroom. Then it's a hearing and a judge, often a judge from the same political party who's not going to want to make any waves. So it becomes redoubly difficult to recall somebody in the Commonwealth of Virginia.
18: Well, now, hold on. When they go into the courtroom, what is the determination they're trying to make? I mean, in a courtroom, you're usually deciding guilt or innocence. If 30,000 people have signed a petition saying we want to vote on getting rid of this joker, then what does the court decide?
19: The court can decide to put it on a ballot if it's far enough away from the next time somebody's going to be up for election. So the judge can rule no standing, get out of here. And that's the end of it. Or he can decide to let it go forward to a special election. But those are his choices there. And so now, you know, if it does go to a special election, now you have the task of motivating people to get out and vote. And a lot of these folks in Northern Virginia, they're not paying attention. They're consumed, if they are consumed in news, they're consumed by national news. So what you're doing is giving this a national spotlight, which it needs, because as an owner of a local radio station, there's no local radio station carrying local news in the area outside of maybe a minute every hour. And if you're not paying attention, you don't know.
18: I'm talking to Joe Thomas, who's chief operations officer and owner of 1240 WTON, our affiliate in Charlottesville, Virginia. He's the host himself of the Joe Thomas The Morning Show from 5 to 9. This guy, though, this Abdul Judd, is it Jalawa or Jalawa?
19: Jalawa, I think it is, yeah.
18: Jalawa, 30 times arrested, had all these charges. Many of the cases were dropped, and they kept cutting him loose on his own recognizance until he finally stabbed Stephanie Minter to death at a bus stop. I mean, so I would think that voters in a place like that would say, you mean there but for the grace of God goes me? That Stephanie Minter could have been my mom or my sister or my daughter being stabbed at a bus stop because they kept letting this guy go? Well, who kept letting him go? And then you put it right on Descano, don't you?
19: Well, you all put it on the folks who are so married to this reparational mindset that has infected the American left. The insanity that has come from it, it's almost like flesh-eating, brain-eating bacteria. And they have signed off on all logical thought, because there isn't a logical person who looks at this story and doesn't say, this guy should have been kicked out of this country 29 times ago. But because it's all about everything Trump wants, we have to be against. It's all about, you know, feeling bad for the people from these countries, and we have to open the doors. And by the way, you know, for the most part, it makes a nice cheap labor force for us. And in this case, but you know, they were just white supremacists anyway. So, you know, why should we care about them? You know, they had it coming. I mean, you have all the craziness that comes from the American modern left right now, Lars. You hear it.
18: Yep.
19: You're in the capital state of it. It's amazing to me. I talk to folks in Oregon all the time who are just, you can hear the fear or the punch drunkness in their voice sometimes. They don't know what to do because they don't know how far this has to go before the left snaps out of it. The Democrats that used to vote for, some social programs and things like that. But that's not what this is.
18: No, it's not at all. It's illegal aliens. They've been allowed into our country. They're murdering. They're raping. They're doing terrible things. And we've got a bunch of knuckleheads put in place by people like George Soros. That's Joe Thomas from WTON, our affiliate in Charlottesville. Back in just a moment, and we'll talk about whether or not Donald Trump's zero leakage crackdown can stop Tehran from selling oil.

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1: Hey, welcome back to the Lars Larson Show. Well, almost 40 million barrels of Iranian oil just slipped past Donald Trump's blockade, and now it's headed straight for China's, well, China's supply tanks. Is zero leakage actually already leaking? I thought we'd check in with Max Meislisch, who is a research fellow at the Foundation for Defense of Democracies, their Center for Economic and Financial Power. 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
2: Thank you.
1: Tell me about this. Is this non-leakage or zero leakage barrier already starting to leak? And is Donald Trump going to be able to pull off what he's trying to do to shut the Iranian mullahs down?
2: So we have to go back in time a little bit and think about when the U.S. blockade was lifted for a brief period of time, authorizing essentially the unconditioned, unsanctioned sale, aka permitted sale by the United States of Iranian oil. And what this allowed for was for millions of barrels of otherwise sanctioned or illicit oil to hit the market. And essentially what we saw was that these ships quickly moved out of Iran, and then they went to where they often go, which is off the coast of Malaysia, where they do these illicit ship-to-ship transfers.

0: And so over the months and weeks, we've seen some of this oil going over to China, where it's continued to buy Iranian oil.
1: But isn't there a way to shut that down when you know how they're doing the illicit transfers out in the middle of the ocean? Isn't there a way to police that?
0: Of course. On the one hand, we could ask for greater cooperation by our partners and allies. The Malaysian authorities have indicated that they would step up some enforcement of this activity that's in their in their territory that they are supposed to be policing for all sorts of different reasons, whether it's environmental disasters, safety regulations, or matters that relate to U.S. sanctions. But beyond just relying on partners who might have a few resources to actually do that job, the United States Navy is also tasked with going out and policing those waters and doing interdictions where there's sanctioned oil aboard these shadow fleet vessels. The problem, though, is that the U.S. is doing too little of this, and that's due to a combination of factors, much of which is relating to resource constraints for the U.S. Navy. But then there's also some logistical and legal challenges in the United States that fortunately may be resolved with a shift in posture away from civil asset forfeiture and seizure authorities to an old application of law called prize courts. But this is something that's developing in real time, and unfortunately, the United States doesn't seem to have been prepared to actively enforce against and interdict these shadow fleet vessels in time to prevent
1: Max,
0: them from going to China.
1: Max, I'm talking to Max Meislisch, who's a research fellow at the FDD, Foundation for Defense of Democracies. Tell my audience what the prize courts are and what they can award, because is this going back to, basically allowing ships to go out and a private fleet other than the U.S. Navy to take action or what?
0: So this is something that's developing in real time. I think it was a Bloomberg Law had reported just yesterday that there's some sort of activity in within the Department of Justice based out of their Houston office where they're going to try to be looking at these older authorities that may make it easier to confiscate property rather than going through the laborious and litigious process of civil asset forfeiture. That is what we've done thus far, both with Iranian-related shadow fleet vessels and then shadow fleet vessels that have been servicing the former Maduro regime. And, this is an interesting subject with prize courts, some of which could just relate to a more expeditious authority for the U.S. to confiscate and seize these assets. I've actually gone out and proposed that we should revive an old authority that's rooted in the
1: letters
0: Constitution
1: of
0: exactly.
1: Exactly. I figured you were going there, but I want you to get there and tell my audience what the implications of that are if we went back to something that old.
0: Well, the wonderful thing about letters of mark, especially as our country is celebrating its 250th anniversary, is to think about how this old tool, which essentially allowed for privateering, so private actors would go out and engage in activity that was for the benefit of our young, nascently developed nation to go out and build out its naval capacity. And so what I'm calling for is for the United States to revive this authority. It would require an act of Congress to do so, but it would allow the president to actually deputize, in a way, private actors to go out onto the sea and then do private sector sanctions enforcement against the hundreds of shadow fleet vessels worldwide.
1: So who are the folks or who are the players that could actually take advantage of the letters of mark? If you went that direction, who's got the kind of ships and the personnel to be able to do that?
0: There's private military contractors. There could be even venture capitalists that would want to back these sorts of initiatives, especially with the proliferation of unmanned systems that can provide greater intelligence, surveillance, and reconnaissance at scale in a cheaper fashion than has ever been possible in the history of maritime domain awareness. But to be honest, the reality here is that anyone who's granted a letter of mark has then the liberty to go out and follow the rules that are set forth by the U.S. government, detailing exactly how they are able to effectuate that letter of mark.
1: Boy, sounds like it'll make a great Hollywood movie, too, one of these days. I mean, if they can actually get it done. But is there a reason all of this has taken so long? Because You know, or is it that Trump never anticipated that he'd have to go this far and stay in this fight with Iran this long?
0: Yeah, unfortunately, I think that this points to a larger problem within the United States as it relates to economic statecraft, right? Looking at the tools of coercive economic power, sanctions, combating illicit finance, looking at the shadow fleets and combating false flag registries, things like this. Our government just is not designed to be addressing these problems in a systematic way. And so if you can think about all of the wargaming and advanced contingency planning that occurs within the Pentagon for defense purposes, we really have no similar function when it comes to economic warfare. And in my view, I would consider this maritime sanctions enforcement a function of that. And that's really where the deficiency is right now.
1: It sounds like it. It's Max Meislish, who is a research fellow at the Foundation for Defense of Democracies. Hey, Max, thanks very much. We appreciate the time. 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
7: From ABC News, I'm Dave Packer. First, the Gulf of Mexico became the Gulf of America. Now President Trump is renaming another body of water after a trade deal with Canada collapsed.
8: President Trump escalating his trade war with Canada, signing an executive order.
9: We're going to be changing the name of Lake Ontario, effective immediately, to Lake America.
8: The president fuming since Ontario Premier Doug Ford unloaded on him when the trade deal fell apart.
10: Well, he can kiss my ass as far as I'm concerned.
8: Canada's Prime Minister Mark Carney noting the name of the lake dates back more than 400 years, adding this lake is called Lake Ontario today and forever.
11: ABC's Mary Bruce. The Justice Department just notified a D.C. District Court that the Kennedy Center will delay implementation of its board's resolution that would add President Trump's name to the facade and plaza. That will not be effectuated before October 8th. Speaking outside of court today, Commerce Secretary Howard Lutnick.
12: This is a board decision. What I can't figure out is why we're in this courtroom. The issues for the court have already been resolved. This is just an acknowledgement of renovated and restored, right? We should have been able to work this out.
11: The death toll rising in Nepal following devastating flash flooding. Officials say at least 389 people have been confirmed killed, more than 1,300 missing, and of those, 90 are Americans. ABC's Britt Klenitz in Kathmandu.
13: Families anxious for news about their missing loved ones. In a desperate post on Instagram, the family of Deepak and Madhu Ahuja from North Carolina asking for help locating the missing couple.
11: In Massachusetts, the jury in the murder trial of Lindsay Clancy sent home after deliberating for more than 3 hours. They're expected to return tomorrow morning. Clancy's mental health is a key issue in the trial, with her defense arguing that she was experiencing postpartum psychosis when she strangled her three young children. You're listening to ABC News.
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22: From the WPBF 25 First Warning Weather Center, I'm Chief Certified Meteorologist Chris Martinez with a look at South Florida's certified most accurate forecast. Tonight, we'll get down the upper 70s, partly cloudy skies. Then we take you into Friday. Expect those scattered showers and storms again, high temperatures in the low to mid-90s.
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1: Hey, welcome back to the Lars Larson Show. It's a pleasure to be with you on what we call Conspiracy Theory Thursday. It's a pleasure to take your calls. And if you want to jump into the best conversation in talk journalism, it happens right here every day. We've been warned about a monster El Nino in the weather, but now even forecasters are pumping the brakes on that prediction. Was the weather panic bigger than the actual threat? We're going to explore that today. Two people are dead, hundreds infected, and a governor just told RFK Jr. to take his help and shove it. Is anti-vaccine rhetoric now a body count? We're going to get into that as well. Everyone's talking about a Christian revival in America, but new numbers say it might be all smoke and mirrors. Is the Great Awakening just a myth? And for a lot of us who are Protestant Christians, that would be a huge disappointment. And take just a moment to cast a vote in my X poll. You'll find it two places, at Lars Larson Show on X. You'll also find it on my website at LarsLarson.com. 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And we're talking about a brand new app that's available for smartphones. They're testing it out in the city of Chicago, which, you know, I hate to say it, but that is a city where you really need to have some way of detecting gunshots, because there are far too many gunshots there every single weekend. 50 to 60 shootings, usually accompanied by half a dozen different homicides in the Windy City. That's truly sad, but if they could find a way to save some lives, that would be fantastic. The poll on X can be found at Lars Larson Show and at LarsLarson.com, and brought to you by AMAC, the Association of Mature American Citizens. AMAC has the conservative values I believe in. I joined the group a long time ago, and you can join as well. Just go to amac.us or call 888-262-2006. AMAC's better. Better for you and better for America. I do have to tell you something kind of funny, since I mentioned weather at the beginning. Do you know the latest tropical storm is Tropical Storm Dolly? And you say, oh, they must have named it in honor of Dolly Parton. They did not. They choose the names for tropical storms at the National Hurricane Center, and sometimes they become hurricanes as well. And they choose those names years and years and years ahead. And yet the tropical storm that formed today, just a couple of days after the passing of Dolly Parton, is now going to be Tropical Storm Dolly, might even become Hurricane Dolly. Donald Trump has signed an order renaming Lake Ontario as Lake America. The order requires U.S. Department of the Interior to update geographic information to change the name of the lake located between New York and Canada. The president says he's making the change because Canada has been ripping us off for a long time on trade. At least 63 Americans remain missing today after the ice and rock landslide that triggered catastrophic flooding along the Nepal-China border. At least 350 people, possibly far more than that, have died. And if you've seen the videos from closed circuit cameras, you would almost believe they were made by artificial intelligence if you didn't know for a fact that it was real. And it turns out The scientists believe that what happened was a mountain avalanche that spilled into a large lake that then pushed the level of the lake over and then flooded a river valley. The level of water rose 30 feet in 30 minutes. And as we said, there are people missing, including some Americans. The U.S. Justice Department is planning to deploy 1,000 federal monitors to polling places throughout the United States for the midterm elections. And that's according to the head of the Civil Rights Division. Harmeet Dhillon, the Assistant Attorney General for Civil Rights, is deploying 43% more election monitors than Joe Biden's DOJ did back in 2024. Dhillon has convinced more than 70% of the agency's career staffers to take early retirement or resign. That is the only way to drain the deep state swamp. And I think it's happening right now. And I do want to mention this. In Grand Rapids, where we have some great listeners, we know we've got a great affiliate station there, a sad, sad occasion. Because I don't know whether this was arson or an accident. A fire engulfed an historic church building belonging to LaGrave Avenue Christian Reformed Church in downtown Grand Rapids last night, according to fire officials. As we know more about that, we'll tell you the information as we get it. A shout out to our friends in Colfax, Washington, who catch Great Talk Radio all day on KMAX. That's KMAX. That's AM 840. And you can find my show there Monday through Friday. To your calls now, let's start with Bill in New Jersey, listening on WOND. Hey, Bill, welcome to the program. What's on your mind?
0: Hi, thanks for taking the call. This is about the flock cameras. You can include the other ones in there.
1: Yeah.
0: But there's a couple cities that are going to pull them, and they got a good reason. One, they're complaining they're vandalizing the cameras and they're putting bags over the cameras. I'm trying to figure out how they did that. One of the retailers said, here's one over there. It's about at ground level. Then they got the second city complaining because they put the searches online. Somebody must have hacked into the system and posted it online. So they got two problems right there, along with the dozens of cities that are complaining about privacy.
1: But here's the thing, Bill. The thing that's always confused me, no matter how you feel about the flock cameras, plus or minus, do you have privacy when you're driving down a street in a public place? Do you have any expectation of privacy at all?
0: Not really.
1: No. And so, for example, if you want to go out on a public street somewhere and shoot video of cars or people coming down that street anywhere in America, you are legally able to do it as long as you do it from public property. You can't go onto somebody's private property. But for instance, if you want to walk out on the sidewalk in front of our studios and shoot pictures on the sidewalk, it's a public sidewalk. You can do it anytime you want. Now, that isn't always true in other countries, but in this country, you have no expectation of privacy. And if you're driving your car down a public street, you have no expectation of privacy. So where is it that people are getting this privacy concern?
0: This is because I guess they're hacking the system, and they didn't go into the details. I got the report on that. They have the searches, so that would compromise.
1: So somebody is illegally hacking into a system, right? If they illegally hack into the system, well, that would apply to anybody. If somebody breaks into the bank where I do my family's banking business, you know, we have a bank account, Tina and I do. If they hacked in there and got the information about my checking account and my savings account, they would also be invading my privacy, but they'd also be breaking the law. So I'm trying to figure out, how does taking pictures in a public space violate anybody's privacy? By the way, Bill, thanks so much. I appreciate the call. And I want to tell you about something. I know we're coming to the end of summer, but this is relevant all year long. I'm talking about frozen drink makers, because you can spend a fortune going out and getting frozen drinks made at one of those stores. How about making your own? Most of the frozen drink makers, they either cost a fortune or they feel like one of those cheap seasonal gadgets that you buy, you use it a couple of times, and then you forget all about it. 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
1: Hey, welcome back to the Lars Larson Show. It's a pleasure to be with you. And our great friend of the show, meteorologist and commercial airline pilot Chuck Wise joins us. Hey, Chuck, how are you?
2: Very good, Lars, and hopefully the same with you.
1: Very good. I mean, I feel for the people in Nepal and in China who've been hit by these the awful flood that came down that river valley. It's been devastating. There are hundreds of people that we know that have already been killed. There are many, many people who are missing. And I guess before we talk about El Nino, I wanted to ask you about that, because it sounds like the cause of that gigantic flood, where the waters rose 30 feet in 30 minutes, appears to be an avalanche on the side of a mountain, which happen all the time, don't they?
2: Yes, they do. There's nothing unusual about it, but as usual, in a lot of the legacy media, they try to take any news like that and turn it into some sort of a climate change story. But if you read about that and you're starting to see things like that, just ignore them, because this is completely natural. It has nothing to do with climate change.
1: No, because I read exactly that, and I thought, I know I want to get Chuck to comment on this, because, of course, they immediately said, you see, it's because of warming, because there was an avalanche on a glacier. And I said, well, avalanches happen whether there's warming or cooling. If you build up too much snow at too, what is it called, angle of repose, if it's too steep, at some point it becomes an avalanche. And if the avalanche dumps into a body of water, it'll have a tendency to cause a flood.
2: Yeah, that's right. And there's calving of icebergs and all things like that in the Arctic during the summer months. And if you want to talk about the higher Arctic and areas up there before talking about El Nino,
1: yeah.
2: And this is also something else that the mainstream press will not comment on, because they like to focus on hot. But we've had the coldest meteorological summer in the high Arctic, according to the Danish Meteorological Organization, since they kept records going back to 1958. And nothing is mentioned about that. The mean temperature in the Arctic normally goes just a little bit above freezing during the summer months. And this summer, it didn't do it. The mean has been minus 0.8 degrees Celsius, or 30.4 Fahrenheit. And June was the was minus 2.2, coldest in the record there. But the point is, the whole summer is much colder than average, and it's not something they even talk about. They just focus on warm. And we've never seen that in that record, and it goes back that many years.
1: Is there something that explains why we would have had a summer where it doesn't even get to the point where it's officially above 32 Fahrenheit?
2: Yeah, it's basically the lower sun angle and the fact that the Arctic is full of ice. The albedo of the Arctic is very high. A lot of that sunlight gets reflected in you. And then, of course, you've got all these different heats to deal with in order to even melt ice. You've got to melt it before you can raise the temperature. And so it just doesn't change very much. It seldom gets above 32 degrees, just a little bit during that whole time. But this year, it didn't even make it to 32. And that's an all-time record in the Danish meteorological record book that goes
1: back. And we haven't seen that before. You know, it's funny, Chuck, because you're the scientist, I'm not. But I do know, I want you to explain to my audience why albedo is so important, because if the sunlight comes through our atmosphere and hits something and turns into heat, then the IR has a tough time, the infrared has a tough time going back out through the atmosphere. But if it comes in and hits something shiny, like a big snow field or an ice field, then it does tend to reflect back out, and the light goes back out without turning as much into heat. Do I understand that relationship right?
2: Yeah, the albedo is simply a measure of the reflectivity of sunlight off of the Earth. It could be ice that causes a high albedo, which it is. It's very high with ice up in the Arctic. But cloud cover is also extremely important. And since we've kept these records going back to 1984, there's been a 1.3% decrease in the albedo of the Earth, and most of that came from the lower clouds in the tropical oceans decreasing significantly. And that's important to our climate, because down in the tropics, the sun angle is much higher, and so that's led to more heating of the tropical oceans. And so that is very significant to what's going on right now with this El Nino.
1: Okay, and let's talk about the El Nino, because about 6 months ago, when I started to see the lay press doing all these pieces saying, oh, we're going to have a monster El Nino this year, I immediately sent you a note and said, hey, Chuck, I need you to talk about this and help my audience understand, is this just the usual BS that we end up getting from the legacy media?
2: Well, I'd say that it's, you know, regardless of whether it's a record El Nino or not, it's BS, because with that lower albedo, and by the way, we're not talking about something emerged. This is going back in the albedo records to 1984. It's from 1984 to now, where we lost the 1.3%. So slowly, the oceans have gained a little bit more heat, and so when we get these El Ninos, you can expect them to be just a little bit stronger, and this one might be a little bit stronger. But if it is, it doesn't really mean anything. It certainly doesn't mean that, except for the fact that it's a little warmer, but it certainly doesn't mean that atmospheric CO2 had anything to do with it, because it didn't.
1: Okay, and that in this case, the monster El Nino that was predicted, does that appear to be, you know, fading off, and now they're going to have to recalculate and tell us a different prediction?
2: Well, I don't know the answer to that for sure, because they changed the methodology, Lars, on how they calculate this. They went to what they call the RONI, which is a relative El Nino index, versus the old system, which was tied to a 30-year mean that lags behind it. So I don't know whether it's an apples-to-apples comparison yet or not, because NOAA hasn't actually released how they're going to calculate this. But like I've been telling people, even if we turn out to get a record El Nino in terms of the total heat generated over the tropical ocean where the El Nino forms, it doesn't mean that anything unusual is going on, because we've seen this change in the albedo, which allowed extra heating of the tropical waters. So it's nothing that sounds any sort of alarm in my eyes at all.
1: Do you think we're getting a sense that we're getting past a lot of this nonsense that caused Western Europe to start throwing out their nuclear plants and throwing out conventional power, and the United States do the same? Are we getting around the corner on that?
2: I hope we are, but I still sense that these people that have been spreading this absolute climate nonsense have not let go of where they have power. They're still trying to do a lot of the same things, in spite of President Trump being in office, that they were doing under the Biden administration. They're like barnacles on a ship. It's just really hard to get rid of them. They're there, and they keep pushing this stuff out, and they're still trying to lead the United States down a disastrous path, like has already happened in Europe with this green energy nonsense, that's not going to make any difference to atmospheric CO2 levels or the climate. So I'm hoping we don't go down that path. But, man, there is still a big resistance that's going on in academia and other areas, too. I don't know if you're aware of the fact that just recently there's a scientist by the name of Henrik Stenmark who had a very important theory about how clouds form because of cosmic rays interacting with the Earth. And his findings were contradicting some of this so-called mainstream climate nonsense.
1: Oh. And what happened? Did we lose Chuck? Oh, I hate it when we lose a connection like that. I'll tell you what, Joel, I know we can't get Chuck back before we have to hit the break at the bottom of the hour, but I very much appreciate the presence of commercial airline pilot and, more importantly, meteorologist and global warming debunker Chuck Weiss. He's been a part of this program for about 30 years, and we're always glad for his input. While the Andes bury themselves in 23 feet of snow, the forecasters now admit that the monster El Nino they were forecasting might just have been a little bit overblown. Is the panic even bigger than the storm? Coming up in a moment, should mother be erased from the law just to please the activists? 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
3: We're seeing ground stops at Washington Reagan, New York's JFK, and LaGuardia. With a map over his shoulder reading, Making the Great Lakes Even Greater, President Trump signed an order in the Oval Office renaming Lake Ontario to Lake America within 30 days. It's the latest move in his trade war escalation with Canada.
4: Canada's Prime Minister Mark Carney noting the name of the lake dates back more than 400 years, adding this lake is called Lake Ontario today and forever. The lake borders New York, whose Governor Kathy Hochul bluntly rejected the president's new name, posting, New York won't be calling it that.
3: ABC's Mary Bruce. The death toll rising in Nepal following devastating flash flooding. Officials say at least 389 people have been confirmed killed, 1,300 still missing, among them 90 Americans. This is ABC News.
5: Hi, it's Jennifer, and I'm with the CEO and founder of Life Imaging FLA, Tom Graham. 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Really, yeah. Tell me about Life Imaging FLA.
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0: from the WPBF 25 First Warning Weather Center. I'm Chief Certified Meteorologist Chris Martinez with a look at South Florida's certified most accurate forecast. Tonight we'll get down in the upper 70s, partly cloudy skies. Then we take you into Friday. Expect those scattered showers and storms again. High temperatures in the low to mid 90s.
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14: Hey, welcome back to the Lars Larson Show. It turns out that Pennsylvania is now rewriting its state health code, and apparently the word mother has to go. Isn't that kind of ironic, given that we're in the Lindsey Clancy deliberations of the jury? The jury went out today. They've been sent home tonight. They're going to start deliberating again tomorrow. And if there is any justice in the world, they will deliberate and come to the conclusion that Ms. Clancy murdered her children. All this stuff about voices in her head and postpartum depression. I'm not minimizing postpartum depression, but this is a woman who had a good family income. She had access to health care. She had access to counseling. She could have saved the lives of her children. She did not. She didn't have to send her husband off on an errand so that he would be out of the house while she murdered her children. I understand she hasn't been found guilty of murder yet. But if that jury has any common sense, that jury is going to find her guilty of murder and not by all this claptrap about the voices in her head. And by the way, especially because I want you to take note of this, the voices in her head, according to the testimony, did not happen prior to the day she's accused of killing her children. They have not happened since the day she's accused of killing her children. And why is that important? Because I've covered cases similar to this in this way. If you have somebody, man or woman, and I've covered cases involving both, but if you have somebody who is accused of committing a murder, and then you say, well, hold on, if they are going to be excused because they were found incapable of understanding the criminal nature of what they did because of a mental disease or defect, the problem is when you then say you don't have to go to prison, we're going to send you to the cuckoo's nest instead. I've covered cases where they've sent somebody out. One of them involved a man. He was sent off to the loony bin, and he was there for several years, 4 or 5 years, and then the doctors decided that he was all better again, and they let him go. They let him out. And, of course, the most famous case of that, although it took a bit longer, was John Hinckley Jr. John Hinckley Jr., who tried to kill Ronald Reagan, President Reagan, goes off to the loony bin. He's not locked up anymore. And why? Because the medical authorities decided he's all better now, and we can let him go. And in fact, I think the same kind of thing is likely to happen if that jury makes the colossal mistake of deciding that she didn't commit murder and that she is to be excused because she didn't understand the criminal nature of what she was doing. Yes, she will go to a mental institution, and then I would expect that within a few years, the doctors will decide she's all better now, and they will let her go. I know that some of you are going to find that an outrageous idea, but the fact is that most murders do not involve high levels of recidivism. I mean, murder is a very strange and different crime than most other crimes. If you catch somebody who's committing rapes, I would bet on that rapist raping somebody again if they get the chance. If you catch somebody who's involved in armed robberies, bet on the person getting involved in armed robberies doing it again. But when it comes to murder, murder's an unusual situation other than people who are serial killers. An awful lot of murderers have a very low recidivism rate. That is, they aren't likely to do it again. In fact, I've talked to prosecutors. I mean, I want to see murderers go away for the rest of their lives. I think they should all be locked up for the rest of their lives. But if I had to make the argument based on the recidivism rate, the rate at which murderers go out and commit murder again, as I said, with the exception of serial killers and those kinds of murders, murderers tend not to recidivate. So, do you think that if they send this young lady out and they say she killed her children, but she's to be excused because of her mental illness for those 18 to 20 minutes while she was killing her kids. And she hasn't heard the voices since, and she didn't hear the voices before. So she's excused from any responsibility for seeking help prior to when she killed her kids. And while she was in the process of doing it, her husband had called her, according to the testimony at trial. And he said, "Are you all right?" And she said, "Oh, yeah, go ahead. Finish up the errands and then come home." So that gave her the time to carry out the deed. You're going to tell me that that woman was taking orders from the voices in her head, but had the presence of mind to keep her husband from coming home because she needed to have him stay away from the house for a period of time? That woman needs to be locked up, and she needs to be locked up in a prison, not a mental ward. And if she's locked up in the mental ward, given the way she is now, I'm willing to bet she will be free within, let's say, a decade. And that may be a long time. Maybe she'll be free even sooner. She might even walk out of custody before the end of a decade. And why? Because the people in the mental health business, the psychiatrists, the psychologists, they love to make people better. And they are constantly deciding, oh, this person, yes, they did something truly horrible, but now they're all better, so we can let them go again. If that makes sense to you, I'd be glad to take your phone calls and emails and take the naysayer call, but I don't think this makes sense to most of us. For most of us, we cannot take what they're doing. Oh, and then about what's happening in Pennsylvania. The governor of Pennsylvania is trying to erase women and mothers from his state's health code. The Daily Wire reports that Josh Shapiro's administration has removed female terminology and replaced it with transgender inclusive language in a proposed overhaul to Pennsylvania's health code. The terms pregnant woman and mother of a newborn have been replaced with pregnant or postpartum individual. Women who have given birth to a stillborn baby are no longer called a mother, but instead referred to as a postpartum individual in proposed regulation changes. Imagine this. Pennsylvania lawmaker Michelle Brooks told the Daily Wire somehow, in the midst of hundreds of pages of new government mandates, the department found it necessary to erase words like pregnant woman and mother in the regulations and replace them with terms like pregnant individual. Absolutely crazy. As she said, it represents the triumph of ideology over biology. And she's absolutely right about that. Hey, folks, these days back to school means more than just pencils and notebooks. It means laptops and tablets. It means a lot of your personal information that's moving around the internet. And as the school year ramps up, so does time you spend online. So make sure you're protected. That's where Webroot comes in. 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Glad to be with you on a Thursday. Always glad to take your calls. Don't forget, every week we celebrate First Amendment Fridays. I hope you stick around for that tomorrow. 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
9: Hey, welcome back to the Lars Larson Show. So, a lot of people have talked about a religious revival that is allegedly sweeping America. And I have to admit, I would have a bias in favor of that. I would like to see people come back to the Bible. I would like to see people come back to Jesus Christ. And I'd like to see them stay away from the churches that are trying to manipulate or change the Bible. But the man behind the data says the numbers never actually moved. So is America's Christian revival just a story? Dr. Arnie Cole joins me now, behavioral researcher and CEO of Back to the Bible. Dr. Cole, thanks for coming on.
10: Thanks for having me on, Lars. It's an honor to be with you.
9: Well, thank you, sir. Let's start with the headline part of this. Is there a religious revival, and especially a Christian revival, going on, or was it all just much ado about nothing?
10: So that's a great question. No, there is no revival going on in America today. And we're not, you know, it's not semantics. It's we're just not seeing it. Now, there are some positive indications that if things go on, yes, and nobody wants to see revival more than we do as Christ followers, just like you said. I mean, it would be really awesome, and there are some indicators that things are moving in the right direction, but they fall very short from being a revival.
9: And why is that the case? Why is it when we say, you look at the numbers, 38% of Gen Z women ages 18 to 24 identify as atheist, agnostic, or unaffiliated? That's a stunningly large number, isn't it?
10: Oh, yeah. Yeah. And the guys, there's some claims that, you know, Gen Z is coming back to Christ and all of that.

0: and a lot of ministries are claiming that. What we're seeing that is a really because the women are falling away, and then it falls along, actually, you won't believe this, large political line. So Republican Gen Zers tend to attend church more than their counterparts. So politics and religion, as you well know, don't mix very well. And,
1: no, but that shouldn't be a surprise, should it, Doctor?
0: No. Oh, no. No, that's not a surprise. What's a surprise is people are using that stat to say, oh, yeah, we're in a revival. You know, it's just like people are using baptisms. More and more people are getting baptized this year than ever before. Okay, and don't get me wrong. That is awesome. That is praise. Praise the Lord. The problem with that is church attendance is still not gaining. Membership isn't gaining. There's other indications that, you know, maybe a lot of these are rededications, which is awesome. You know, that's wonderful. What we can say as social scientists is there's definitely a thawing out of on religion. People are warming up. They're more open to hear about Jesus Christ than ever before. So maybe we're starting down that road, but we have to wait and see, because really what we look at in revival is it's when a population level increase in the number of people whose lives visibly change because of Jesus Christ,
1: yep,
0: and who then helps someone else change. So you can't have a revival at the same time that you have a discipleship crisis in America. Sorry, it just doesn't work that way. And we've been saying for the last few years, there's a tremendous discipleship crisis in America because most people, especially over 50, don't mentor or disciple anyone throughout their day.
1: Well, I try to both in my work and in my private life, but I'm talking to Dr. Arnie Cole, who's a behavioral researcher and CEO of Back to the Bible. I want to ask you about something. Is part of the reason that we're not seeing people get back to it, my wife and I both believe that you should learn the Bible chapter and verse, and that the problem is there are a lot of people who seem to forget that Christ himself warned there were 7 major churches in the day, and he trusted 2 of them, Smyrna and Philadelphia, and said the others were junk. And I think we're seeing, I hope I don't offend you, Dr. Cole, but I think that's happening today. We've got a bunch of junk churches out there that are pushing prosperity religion. They're pushing, you know, everything is, anything and everything is good to go. Gay marriage is good to go. LGBTQ is good to go. And I say, no, that's not what the Bible is all about. And I think the fact that the churches have sought the audience and the butts in pews, instead of saying, this is what the book says, we're going to stick with that, that is actually turning people off. What do you think of that?
0: I would agree with you, Lars, 100%. We have a saying, measure the wrong things long enough, and it becomes the mission.
1: Wow.
0: So we have, for 50 years, measured attendance, raised hands, all kinds of things that had really nothing to do with life transformation, and it actually became our mission. So we had to soften the gospel to get more people in. We had to lower our standards because it was building attendance, being sensitive to everything but the Bible. So we focused on that. We measured the wrong things, and it inadvertently became our mission. We kind of changed our theology around it. And now we have this, a lot of churches that are really measuring the wrong things and headed in the wrong direction. So, yeah, I agree with you, Lars.
1: And didn't Christ actually warn? He said, look, there are going to be people who try to tell you, we're going to modify the Bible. We're going to fix it. It got some things wrong, but we'll fix all those things and we'll make it acceptable for 21st century Americans. No. You don't need to fix it at all. You need to get back to the basics. Dr. Cole, thank you very much. That's Dr. Arnie Cole. He's a behavioral researcher and CEO of Back to the Bible, and we appreciate you coming on the show. Hey, take a listen to this. Listen very carefully. Yeah, that's the sound of my phone. No spam calls, no spam texts. I love that sound of silence from my phone. And your phone? Probably not as quiet as mine. And here's why. I began shutting the data brokers down back in January with the help of Incogni. Let me tell you how it works. What do the data brokers do? They sell your personal info. They sell your phone number, home address, email, family members, political affiliations, even where you do your banking. 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They bought your information, and they're going to keep on buying it over and over until you make them stop. I did that with the help of Incogni. I-N-C-O-G-N-I. 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They've been doing it since January. 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
11: From ABC News, I'm Dave Packer. President Trump taking his trade war with Canada to a new level.
12: We're going to be changing the name of Lake Ontario, effective immediately, to Lake America. That's going to take place right now as I sign the order.
11: The president also threatening to double tariffs on Canada-made cars and auto parts in January.
13: A 50% tariff on some $20 billion of U.S. goods going across the border. They were trying to match dollar for dollar and almost product for product the tariffs the United States put in place over the weekend. This is really setting off a significant trade war with, at this point, no negotiations indicating that they're taking place and no signs of either side backing down right now.
14: ABC's Karen Travers at the White House. A trekking group is among the more than 1,300 missing following the deadly flash flooding in Nepal. The group is associated with the Aisha Institute of Inner Sciences based in McMinnville, Tennessee. Leslie Crespi with the Institute.
15: 22 of the people were from America, affiliated with this center, and 12 from Canada.
14: 77 in all. A judge heard arguments over renaming the Kennedy Center for the Performing Arts in Washington to add President Trump's name again. ABC's Mary Bruce.
16: Commerce Secretary Howard Lutnick spent the day in court watching his administration lawyers try to convince a judge to allow President Trump's name to go up on the Kennedy Center, telling reporters it would motivate the president to raise money for renovations.
17: You need to induce him, entice him. Get him to agree to wear it and do it. And if he didn't do it, you could always take the letters down.
14: Late Thursday, the DOJ notified the court that the Kennedy Center will delay implementation of its board's resolution that would add President Trump's name to the facade and plaza until October 8th. The FBI says it uncovered a sweeping cyber espionage campaign out of Canada. 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
14: The Federal Aviation Administration is looking into the March crash between an Air Canada jet and a rescue and firefighting vehicle on LaGuardia Airport's runway that killed 2 pilots. While the federal investigation into the accident is ongoing, ABC's Alex Stone says terminations are expected.
20: Sources are telling us the FAA wants to fire 2 air traffic controllers who went home early that night, leaving 1 air traffic controller on duty at LaGuardia Airport. We're told it's not uncommon for air traffic controllers to go home early when it's slow.
14: Jake Reiner, the oldest son of the late Rob and Michelle Reiner, is opening up about the December murder of his parents, the arrest of his brother, and the state of his family in a new interview. ABC's Trevor Ault.
21: For the first time since Rob and Michelle Reiner were stabbed to death, allegedly by their son Nick, the couple's oldest son, Jake Reiner, is sitting down for an interview.
22: I'll never understand. I don't care how it's explained to me. I don't care what facts come out. I will never understand why this happened.
21: Speaking with Mark Cota-Robles from our station KABC.
23: You have described that after what happened, it was losing more than half of your family.
22: Mm-hmm.
23: That includes Nick.
22: Yeah.
21: Jake's brother Nick has been open about his longtime battle with drug addiction and mental health problems. He's now pleaded not guilty to murder charges.
14: Both Pfizer and Moderna Thursday received FDA approval for their updated COVID vaccines. Both vaccines target the XFG subvariant that makes up an estimated 40% of new cases, according to the CDC. Dave Packer, ABC News.
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0: from the WPBF 25 First Warning Weather Center. I'm Chief Certified Meteorologist Chris Martinez with a look at South Florida's certified most accurate forecast. Tonight, we'll get down in the upper 70s, partly cloudy skies. Then we take you into Friday. Expect those scattered showers and storms again. High temperatures in the low to mid 90s.
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18: Welcome back to the Lars Larson Show. It's Conspiracy Theory Thursday, and I've got a good one for you, I think. Why are millennials and Gen X refusing to grow up? And if you say, well, by refusing to grow up, what exactly do you mean? I mean, paying your own bills. Let me get into a brand new survey out there. It's been done by a major insurance company. And what they've done is they looked at whether or not adults are actually paying their own bills. And it turns out a gigantic number of both millennials and Gen Xers are not paying their own bills. And many of them think they're never going to pay all of their own bills. Mommy and daddy will always pay some of the freight. Let me get into that in just a moment. First, welcome to Thursday. We've always called it Conspiracy Theory Thursday. Seems to be the day of the week when we hear about the most conspiracy theories, but you're welcome to call in, whether you got one of those or not, at 866-HEY-LARS. If you're a naysayer, we're going to put you right to the head of the line. Do you want to send an email instead? Talk at LarsLarson.com. And our poll on X today. Would you trust a phone app that uses your phone's microphone to detect gunshots if it could help save lives? Let me explain what's behind this. There is an app out there. It's not one I'll be loading on my phone, and I do have an Android phone. But whether you have an Android phone or an iPhone, there is an app out there, and it's designed to listen all the time. And if it hears something that sounds like a gunshot, it then asks you, the phone owner, was that a gunshot? Now, I would assume that if you tell it, no, that was a backfire on my tractor, or it was a firework that I set off or something like that, then the app starts to learn. But it only reports to you. But if you have that app turned on and other people's phones also pick up what sounds like a gunshot, then it warns you there seems to be gunfire in your area. I imagine this could be especially handy in places like the Windy City of Chicago, because Chicago, on an average weekend, has about 60 people who get shot, and usually 6 or 8 people who end up dead every single weekend, because gunfire in Chicago, and sad to say, too many big American cities, has become very, very common. But would you trust an app that uses your phone's microphone to detect gunshots if giving some forewarning about those shots, not forewarning, but telling people there's gunfire in that neighborhood could actually save lives? I'm not going to trust an app like that yet, but you can do what you want. You can answer the X poll question at Lars Larson Show and at LarsLarson.com. Yesterday's poll, should tech companies be held legally responsible when social media harms the mental health of your children? Now, we ask the question because Meta, the company you used to know as Facebook, but now it's Facebook and Instagram and a number of other social media, they have now agreed to pay a total of $18 billion and change some of their business practices because they made Facebook and Instagram actually addictive technology, addictive software to addict especially your children into simply doom scrolling all the time. So should the tech companies that do that be held legally responsible when that social media ends up harming your kids' mental health? 57% of you said yes, but 43% of you said no. It's one of the most divided responses that we've ever had. Anyway, the best conversation in talk journalism, it's 866-HEY-LARS. That's 866-439-5277. Send your emails to talk at LarsLarson.com. Now, let me get back to the millennials and the Gen X who are refusing to grow up. And what I mean by that, Northwestern Mutual, which is a big insurance company. We don't have any particular tie to that company, so I don't really have a dog in the fight. But they went out and they did a public opinion survey.
3: And what they found is that four adult Americans out of 10, 42%, say that they rely on their parents or family for financial support to fund parts of their lifestyle. Now, why would they do that? I mean, why wouldn't you want to be completely independent? I can only speak for myself, but then again, I'm a boomer. So the boomer generation, everybody I knew who was my age at age 18 could not wait to get out of mom and dad's house. Even if they loved mom and dad, they wanted to get out of mom and dad's house and showed that they could do it on their own. Apparently, that independent streak is not as common among Gen Xers or millennials. By generation, the reliance spans both younger and older cohorts. 72% of Gen Z, 53% of millennials, 33% even of Gen X are still reliant on mom and dad. And then where it gets a bit scary, they're very pessimistic about whether or not they will ever be fully self-sufficient. Among Gen X and baby boomers, 22% of each group doubts that they will ever be completely independent of mom and dad and be capable of paying their own bills on an ongoing basis. Now, what do you blame for that? High cost of living, inflation, student loan debt. Well, that kind of speaks to whether or not you were very smart about where you invested your student loan money. And expensive housing markets have pushed the average age respondents expect to reach total independence to 37 years of age. Now, you know what I think I'd blame it on? Lifestyle. I'm going to just suggest that when most of us were young, and I'm an old guy now, but when I was younger, I had to have roommates. And why? Because without roommates, I couldn't have afforded an apartment to live in. And then when I finally did buy a house, I had a couple of roommates. And why? Because that was the only way to make it to pay the bills. I also had a couple of jobs. I mean, for most of my life, most of my professional life, over 50 years, I've had a minimum of two jobs, and I've had as many as four and even five jobs that I've worked on a regular basis to make sure I can pay the bills. Could I have gotten by on less? Sure. Could you get by on mom and dad? Well, my mom was gone by that time. She died when I was 10. My dad was no help when it came to paying the bills, so I had to be independent. And what I find kind of surprising about this is that there are so many millennials and people in Gen X who say, no, I'm not independent now. Mom and dad help me pay the bills, and I don't expect to be independent anytime soon. Up to 22%, one person in five among Gen X and millennials do not ever expect to become independent, that mom and dad will always be paying part of their bills. Now, am I right to be concerned about that? Because having a population of people who believe that somebody else has to help pay their bills, I think that population is very, very suspect when it comes to the kind of government they want. Most of us who are conservatives, we want a government that stays out of our lives as much as possible. Most of us who can say so are proud that we've never taken unemployment, that we've never taken food stamps, that we've never taken government assistance. But when it comes to a population that always expects to rely on mom and dad to help pay the bills, I suspect that that group might just warm up to the idea of socialism or even communism. Yeah, if mom and dad can't pay your bills, maybe the government can pay your bills. As Lady Thatcher once pointed out, socialism always works great until you run out of other people's money. Hey, I'm going to tell you this. If I'm taking a supplement every day, I don't just want better numbers on a lab test once a year. I want to feel that difference. And that's why I stopped wasting money on fish oil. 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
0: Hey, welcome back to the Lars Larson Show. It's a pleasure to be with you, and I'm always glad to get to your phone calls and emails. I can't recommend highly enough the journalism of our friend Jonathan Cho, Jay Cho, who joins me now at the Discovery Institute and also with Turning Point USA, frontlines journalist and host of Citizen Journalist with Jonathan Cho. He's recently been traveling to Alaska to try to debunk some of what I also consider the false statements of Rhino Republican Senator Lisa Murkowski of the great state of Alaska. Jay Cho, welcome back.
12: Yeah, what an adventure. And working with James O'Keefe and O'Keefe Media Group, we exposed a lot, Lars.
0: Well, in fact, one of the things you exposed is that Lisa Murkowski finds herself having to explain, why are you voting no on the SAVE Act, which only requires three things, voting on Election Day, ballots in by close of business, picture ID, and that you have to be a citizen to vote. But she has to explain, why is she voting no? And she uses this cockamamie explanation, has to do with an island that is part of Alaska, but as she pointed out, is actually closer to Russia than it is to mainland United States of America. Would you mind explaining how she's trying to use this as an excuse to vote no on the SAVE Act and why that excuse fails?
12: Yeah, just to clarify for the record, Senator Murkowski says publicly that she is for stronger election, you know, systems, right? There need to be improvement. So she's for voter ID. She's for showing proof of citizenship. However, the problem she has with Trump's Save America Act is that she claims that her Native American constituents on these small islands in these villages will have to fly to the bigger cities in Alaska, like Juneau and Anchorage or Nome, to register for new IDs or new proof of citizenship that would be required by the Save America Act. But Murkowski's critics, quite frankly, say she's being disingenuous because O'Keefe and the rest of the team and I, we decided to visit some of these villages, and pretty much everyone we spoke to said all of that would be unnecessary and that Murkowski probably hasn't considered other options, like actually bringing in a mobile DMV or get this, Lars, actually sending these new voter ID cards, because pretty much if you're Native American, you're American. You have nothing to prove.
0: Well, in fact, I like the idea of the mobile DMV as well, especially for a big piece of geography like Alaska. But didn't most of these the sense I got from the reporting you did for both, you know, the Discovery Institute and for Turning Point, was that a lot of these Native Americans who are Native American Alaskan residents are a bit resentful that Senator Murkowski is trying to use them as the excuse for her to say, I'm in favor of better, you know, better election security, but I'm going to vote no on Save America because these poor people in the villages, and they don't appreciate what she's doing.
12: Yeah, here's the bottom line. Senator Murkowski, her critics have said, and you've said it as well, Lars, she's a rhino, a Republican in name only. And because she lives in a more, I guess, liberal area or represents liberal Alaskans, she wants to essentially protect her own standing politically, right? And she doesn't want to, you know, be a part of anything that would help President Trump. So she's worried about that, according to her critics. And bottom line, these Native villagers are saying, look, Senator Murkowski hasn't visited, for example, the village of Savunga in nearly a decade. So she isn't even focused on local issues. I mean, look, bottom line, these villages are packed with poverty, right? You've seen some of the footage of the garbage flowing out of these houses. Yep. They don't have running water in some cases. They have to pay for their own Starlink, by the way, because they don't have internet infrastructure. They don't have consistent trash removal service. So a lot of these people feel like they've been abandoned on their own and now being used as political pawns by Senator Murkowski.
0: And is Murkowski going to stick to this position? Because to me, you know, when politicians do this, they say, oh, I'm in favor of picture ID. Oh, I'm in favor of election security. But now we have a bill that actually provides for those things by law. And no, I'm not going to vote for it. They want to have it both ways. They want to tell people they're in favor of something, but they're not going to vote for the bill that would actually make it happen.
12: Yeah, and I think that's what the locals kept telling me they were the most disappointed about, because, again, anyone who's common sense in Alaska, and there are a lot of common sense Americans and patriots there, obviously, they want stronger, you know, voting systems in America. So, again, at the same time, they're saying this is all about politics, and, again, they're tired of being used.
0: And by the way, I don't know if you picked it, because sometimes when I would do a story and have to go a long, long ways to get there, and you went a long, long ways to get some of these villages, I'm kind of curious how they feel about the fact that President Trump's trying to, you know, open up more of Alaska to get more of the natural resources out of there, because that usually means abundant jobs and income for people. And it sounds like some of those villages could really use those jobs and income.
12: Yeah, these are, let me emphasize, really tight-knit communities. I mean, family is everything. It's family first. These are intergenerational families. You have grandmas, you know, great-grandmas living with aunties and cousins and so on and so forth. And, you know, many of them still believe in President Trump, but at the same time, they're critical of the Trump administration because they're saying, look, they need the jobs as well, and the feds can open it up. So they also want to wait and see what President Trump does in the remainder of his time in office. But bottom line, they want stronger voter ID laws.
0: Well, it's going to be interesting to see how Murkowski stands up to this, because she's actually stood in the well of the Senate and used the picture of the, you know, the island, the little island village, saying, I can't vote for the SAVE Act because of these poor people out here. Well, they'd have to pay $1,000 and get on an airplane and fly all the way to Anchorage to be able to get the ID to be able to vote. It's not true. And the people who live there know it a whole lot better than Lisa Murkowski does. Jay Cho, thanks very much. That's Jonathan Cho. He's at the Discovery Institute and with Turning Point USA. He's a frontline journalist and host of Citizen Journalist with Jonathan Cho. Glad to get your phone calls and emails. If you want to jump into the best conversation in talk journalism, and in fact, I would love to have a solid naysayer who actually does not believe in the SAVE Act. I mean, I would still like to see the United States Senate actually take a vote on the SAVE Act. Remember, it only does three things. It says if you want to vote in an American election, you have to be a citizen, number one. Number two, you have to provide picture ID to prove who you are. And number three, your election ballot has to be in the elections office by the close of business on election day. Now, I would challenge anybody, tell me why that's an unreasonable set of restrictions to put on elections, to say, we only want American citizens voting. We need to know who those people are, and picture ID takes care of that. Your ballot has to be in by election day. And yet, for some reason, the House of Representatives passes the SAVE Act twice, and then it goes off to the U.S. Senate, and they can't even get them to vote on the darn thing because Thune and the rest of those jokers in the Senate say, oh, I'm sorry, there's just not enough support for it, even though support among the general public, both Democrats and Republicans, is a majority in the United States of America. Hey, did you hear that? Listen very carefully. That's my phone. No spam calls, no spam texts. I love the silence. 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
2: ABC News, I'm Dave Packer. President Trump taking his trade war with Canada to a new level.
3: We're going to be changing the name of Lake Ontario, effective immediately, to Lake America. That's going to take place right now as I sign the order.
2: The president also threatening to double tariffs on Canada-made cars and auto parts in January. A trekking group is among the more than 1,300 missing following the deadly flash flooding in Nepal. The group is associated with the Aisha Institute of Inner Sciences, which says 20 of the 77 people in the group were from the United States. The FBI says it's uncovered a sweeping cyber espionage campaign out of China that targeted some of America's most sensitive institutions. The defense resting its case in the murder trial of Dwayne Keefe D. Davis, the man accused of orchestrating the 1996 killing of rapper Tupac Shakur. Prosecutors say they will not call any rebuttal witnesses. Closing arguments will begin Monday. This is ABC News.
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13: From the WPBF 25 First Warning Weather Center, I'm Chief Certified Meteorologist Chris Martinez with a look at South Florida's certified most accurate forecast. Tonight, we'll get down the upper 70s, partly cloudy skies. Then we take you into Friday. Expect those scattered showers and storms again. High temperatures in the low to mid 90s.
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15: Hey, welcome back to the Lars Larson Show. Imagine this. How much more morbid can social media get when it comes to children? Would you believe baby canceled abortion announcements are now being praised? 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Now, social media, and especially communications like email and text messaging, it has been controversial for decades because people being fired by text message, not exactly a classy act. But consider this. Imagine canceling a baby over social media. Calling off a baby shower on Instagram. Yeah, you could see somebody announcing we were going to have a baby shower. Now we're not going to have a baby shower. I could see that. But calling off the baby itself. Now, the story is out of the New York Post, America's oldest newspaper. And they said a woman who calls herself Mora, M-O-R-A-A, Mora, posted a baby termination announcement that was, well, she's got a whole firestorm of debate. Consider what she says in it. Due date, April 14th, 2027, about 7 months from now, mommy changed her mind. Daddy wasn't, and then she used a word I can't use on the radio. The unapologetic advisory, as the Times reports, or the Post reports it, made complete with itty-bitty infant shoes, alphabet blocks, spelling out B-A-B-Y, and a fake-looking ultrasound snapshot. 121,000 likes online, largely from fans who are applauding the would-be mommy for sparing herself and her fetus from a lifetime of strife. In other words, she didn't like the father of her child. She apparently slept with him. She apparently got pregnant by him. But then she decided daddy isn't blank, and so she's simply going to cancel the baby. Now imagine this. One of her supporters said, "It ain't never been smart to bring kids into a world of chaos. Good for you. Laugh out loud." And another one said, "Wish more women were like this. It's called intelligence." But other people described it as sick, blank as blank, and disturbingly vile. A baby is not a dinner reservation that you cancel because you changed your mind. If you know you don't want a child, condoms and birth control exist. Turning an ultrasound and a due date into a cute little canceled photo shoot for Instagram is disturbing as hell. Yeah, disturbing. Now, some are saying, well, maybe it was fake. And the woman is now saying, no, it's not real. She's now claiming that it was fake. But I guess my question would be this. How many times do people simply cancel a baby out of their own convenience? Oh, that's with my old boyfriend. I find that baby inconvenient, so they decide to cancel it. Well, in American culture, about 1 million babies every year are canceled out by mom, usually without saying anything to dad, and I find that especially disturbing. I love going to naysayers. I almost hesitate in this case because, Theodore, if there is ever a case to be made against private education, it would be Theodore. Because I know that he had the benefit, he was the beneficiary of a very expensive private education, but you can see the results of it every time he opens his mouth. Theodore, what do you and I disagree about that makes you a naysayer?
16: Yeah, I know. You don't like people that, you know, are in the top 1% when they're in high school and stuff like that. Yeah, whatever. Go to a top 15 school. I get it. You're from Tillamook in Taiwan. I get it.
15: Okay.
16: But
15: and?
16: the point is, living the time of living for Americans. Never mind. I got something else going on. Talk to you later.
15: Hold on. I want to hear your objection. You're objecting to Oregon having universal health care. I don't like it either. Why would we want the government to run health care? Oh, Sounds like Theodore had to get back. I think he had an alumni meeting at Oregon Episcopal School or something like that. Glad to be with you on a Thursday. Always glad to take your calls at 866-HEY-LARS. Let's start with Jeff. Jeff, what's on your mind?
17: Well, it's Conspiracy Theory Thursday, right?
15: Yes, it is.
17: Okay. When Donald Trump and the Republicans lose the House in November and maybe the Senate, he will declare martial law and probably seize a lot of voting machines too. Try to prove it.
15: Why would
17: he do
15: that?
17: Can't lose. He has to. I mean, the only way Democrats can win is if they cheat, right?
15: Yeah. Yeah. And yeah. In fact, he's getting in the way of their cheating right now. The Supreme Court
17: well,
15: says he can
17: it,
15: use.
17: But I don't think he's going to make it because he's violating the Constitution all over the
15: place.
17: Okay.
15: Give me an idea. What do you think is his biggest violation of the Constitution? I want to hear it. So does my audience.
17: Well, how many times has he lost in court?
15: Hold on.
17: Some of his
15: you just said he's violating the Constitution.
17: Judges,
15: tell me how he violated. I mean, I can tell you how Joe Biden violated the Constitution, but if you want to say he's violating the Constitution, tell me what he did. You don't know?
17: What violating the Constitution? He
15: yeah,
17: does it every day.
15: You just
17: day.
15: Said, if I told
17: people.
15: You that I think somebody is violating the law, the next question you'd have would be, what violation of the law? So, Jeff, I'm asking you a reasonable question. You say Donald Trump has violated the Constitution. Tell me how he violated the Constitution. Tell me.
17: Every time he lies to the American people.
15: There's something in the Constitution about politicians lying? I would think that would have applied to just about every politician who's ever drawn a breath in the United States. I mean, most of them lie from time to time. I'm not defending it, but I'm asking you, what is it you say when you say Donald Trump has violated the Constitution? Tell me what he did.
17: Does he violate the Constitution when he breaks his oath of office?
15: How did he break his oath of office? I keep asking, what's the crime?
17: He lies to the American people every day.
15: Give me your favorite lie. Tell me the thing he lied about. Did he lie about closing the border? I mean, when he said, I'm going to make sure that we make the southern border of the United States as secure as it's ever been. It is today as secure as it's ever been. I'm going to preserve the 2017 tax cuts, which Donald Trump did. And now, there aren't a lot of reporters out there that want to remind or Americans of this. But the fact is, if those tax cuts had not been preserved, thousands of dollars would be flowing out of the bank accounts of average American citizens, because those tax cuts meant thousands of dollars every year that lets those families be able to pay their bills. So Donald Trump has kept his word. Now, I'm sure you're going to find something, but when I ask you six different times, will you tell me what it is he's done that either breaks the law or violates the Constitution, and you can't say it? You know what you're telling my audience? You're telling my audience, you'll make the charge, you can't back it up. Sorry about that, Jeff. 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
12: Hey, welcome back to the Lars Larson Show. I want to talk about Lindsay Clancy. Now, we haven't spent a lot of time on this show talking about this young lady. I guess I can call her a young lady. I could call her a mother, except she decided to murder her children. At least that's my point of view. It's possible that she will be found guilty of murder. It's possible that she will be found to be not criminally responsible because of postpartum psychosis. And in fact, the defense attorneys described her as a darn good mother and argued that she received lousy medical care for her mental illness. I think she's a deceptive young lady who decided to murder her children. She did not like the fact that she had that responsibility, and she sent her husband off on an errand. And then when he called, as she was in the middle of killing her three children, one after another, she told him, no, everything's fine. You go ahead, finish the errands, and then come home. Well, the jury has now taken this case. After many weeks, the jury now has the case. They began deliberating today, although I have a feeling that when we find out later, we're going to find out they merely chose the leadership or the if they've got a chairman or a foreperson on the jury, that's what they began today. They will begin. They have been sent home for the night, and they'll begin deliberating again tomorrow. But for the life of me, I cannot understand how the women who have shown up to support Lindsay Clancy can identify with her in any way, shape, or form. They have showed up at the trial. They have gone on social media. They wear pink, and they say that they identify with Lindsay Clancy. Let me tell you my point of view on her, and then I'll be glad to get your calls at 866-HEY-LARS. That's 866-439-5277. Send your emails to talk@LarsLarson.com. If you're a naysayer, we always put naysayers to the head of the line at 866-439-5277. You can also vote in our poll on X. You'll find the X poll question at Lars Larson Show and at LarsLarson.com. So what do we know about this young lady? Yeah, 3 years ago, she, one right after another, strangled her three very young children and killed them. And she used some of these exercise bands to do that. There was testimony at trial

0: the strangulation of these children was not over quickly, that it took as much as 3 minutes to kill each child. And apparently, during the time, Lindsay Clancy, according to the testimony at trial, had sent her husband on an errand to go purchase food, to pick up some medications, to run various errands, and that while he was gone, when he called, she answered the phone. Her version or her defense of this crime that she's accused of committing is that she was hearing voices in her head, that she was suffering from postpartum psychosis. But apparently the voices in her head, according again to the testimony at trial, did not happen before the day of the killings of her children. It did not happen after she killed her children. And she did try to commit suicide. Although, you know, none of this is lighthearted stuff. But when I heard this, I couldn't understand it. We're told that she put great effort into killing her three children. She does not dispute that she did the killing. She merely says that she was acting because of postpartum psychosis. She then tried to commit suicide by jumping out a second-story window. Now, I don't know about you, but even if you live in a very nice house that has 10-foot ceilings downstairs, the second story is going to be 10 or 12 feet above the ground. Now, does anybody actually think that jumping out of a window 10 or 12 feet above the ground, it'll certainly do a lot of damage to you, is it going to kill you? In almost all cases, not. And that's why she's sitting in a wheelchair. She is paralyzed from the waist down by her own attempt to commit suicide after she killed her children, a task for which she says she should not be held responsible. Let's go to Bruce, who's a naysayer. Bruce, I'm surprised you got a naysayer, but tell me what you think about this and why you and I disagree on this.
1: Well, I'm a retired nurse practitioner, and I truly believe that prenatal and postnatal psychosis is a real situation. And it sounds like she fits that description. I understand what you're saying, logically say, well, she had some planning and this and that, but in psychosis, you really lose track of the reality of your actions.
0: Okay, but let me ask you this. So she, by her account, she has not heard these voices in her head, did not hear them beforehand. She didn't go to anybody else, to say her husband or members of her family, and say, hey, I'm hearing voices in my head and they're telling me to do some weird stuff. She did not report that. She says the voices were in her head for about 20 minutes while she was doing the killing, and they have not been in her head since. So we're supposed to believe that just for this 18 or 20 minute period when she was killing her children, that the voices in her head made her do it, and that we shouldn't hold her responsible for having calculated it out. Said, I'm going to send my husband on an errand. I know he's going far enough away that I'll have the time I need to carry out the killing, and then carry out the killings, and then attempt to kill herself. You think that's believable?
1: I understand what I do believe she could be psychotic, and I think you're taking a small picture of what's going on, because I've listened to at least part of the testimony. Several psychiatrists and have, you know, talked about that she did have a psychosis. It's not so constant. It'd be like saying, to answer your question, it'd be like saying, well, let's see here. Let's take this part of the story that doesn't support it, and then we'll just make the entire case.
0: No, I'm not trying to do that, but Bruce, you know what I'm uncomfortable with? If they find her not guilty because the voices in her head told her to do it, voices she hasn't heard since, then they'll send her off to the loony bin, and the doctors there will say, is she still mentally ill? And they're going to examine her, and in a couple of years, they'll say, no, she appears to be fine. The voices were only in her head until her kids were dead. And then after that, the voices went away. And she can now be released the way you see so many killers or attempted killers released from mental institutions under the same circumstances.
1: You're trying to convince a naysayer to agree with you, and I'm not going to agree with you.
0: No, I'm not. I don't ever try. I just try to ask the logical questions that I think the people listening to this show might ask. But, Bruce, I appreciate your insights, and I thank you for the call. 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
13: From ABC News, I'm Dave Packard. A race to find close to 1,000 people missing in the mud and debris after massive flash floods in Asia. ABC's Britt Clendid is in Kathmandu.
14: A desperate search for survivors in Nepal and Tibet after that catastrophic wall of water swept away entire villages. 90 Americans among the 1,300 people still missing. And now, new threats raising concern that more flooding and landslides could strike. With little warning, that unstoppable torrent crashing into valleys.
13: President Trump signed an order renaming Lake Ontario to Lake America. It's the latest move in his trade war escalation with Canada. He's also threatening to double tariffs on Canada-made cars and auto parts.
15: The president really doubled down on that threat from earlier this week to put in place tariffs on Canadian cars, Canadian auto parts, and also steel and aluminum. He said today he'll go forward with that. He said Canada has been ripping off the United States for years, and he needs to do something about it. So he said, we're going to be doing tariffs on their cars.
13: Some Republicans are now calling out President Trump for his proclamation this week, temporarily lifting some tariffs on foreign imports of beef. Bill Bullard is CEO of RCAF USA, the largest association of independent cattle farmers in the U.S. He calls the move a huge mistake, saying it won't just hurt American ranchers, but it will hurt American consumers too.
16: We have a situation here where this product is going to compete directly with a product produced by American ranchers.
13: Now, the president says he wants to bring down the price of beef. Jerry Sandusky, the former Penn State football coach who was convicted of sexual abuse back in 2012, will be back in court next month. One of Sandusky's accusers is recanting his account of what happened.
17: This is just an evidentiary hearing. This is not going to be a motion for a new trial or anything like that. But Sandusky has long maintained his innocence.
13: ABC's Aaron Katursky. Sandusky is serving a lengthy prison sentence for the crimes. 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
13: New details are emerging after ABC News learned earlier this week CIA Director John Ratcliffe flew on a secret trip to Moscow.
20: We are learning more about CIA Director John Ratcliffe's unusual trip to Moscow earlier this week on a massive C-17 military cargo plane. Sources tell us that Ratcliffe flew there in part to warn the Russians not to attack NATO countries. He also, we're told, brought up Iran. President Trump, though, saying Vladimir Putin has assured him he will not attack NATO territory.
13: ABC's Mary Bruce. The FAA and NTSB are investigating after Marine One, the aircraft that carries President Trump, was unable to communicate with air traffic control. ABC's Alex Stone has more.
21: A disturbing moment in the skies involving Marine One.
22: I can't hear Marine One. If you hear Marine One, can you let me know?
21: The aircraft carrying President Trump unable to communicate with air traffic control. Another helicopter, part of that Marine One squad, forced to relay messages between the chopper and the tower. The communications failure coming hours after a new NTSB report suggested White House construction may have contributed to an August 4th security breach with Marine One and a passenger jet over Washington, D.C. Technicians have since taken immediate action and believed they had fixed the problem. The FAA and NTSB are investigating.
13: Former Bosnian Serb General Ratko Mladic, who was serving a life sentence for his war crimes in Yugoslavia and the wars there in the 1990s, has died, UN officials say, at the hospital in The Hague. He was 82. Dave Packer, ABC News.
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26: From the WPBF 25 First Warning Weather Center, I'm Chief Certified Meteorologist Chris Martinez with a look at South Florida's certified most accurate forecast. Tonight, we'll get down to the upper 70s, partly cloudy skies. Then we take you into Friday. Expect those scattered showers and storms again. High temperatures in the low to mid-90s.
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0: Gary McNamara and Eric Harley talk about everything from politics to social issues and news of the day. Whether you're up late or you're just starting your day, welcome to the show. From the Relief Factor Studios, this is Red Eye Radio.
1: All across America, we are Red Eye Radio. He is Eric Harley and I'm Gary McNamara.
2: Hi.
1: All right. I think I can do it.
2: What can you do?
1: I was at the dentist yesterday and they told me my back molar is going to be sore for 24 to 36 hours. And yeah. Man, I'm telling you, after the lidocaine wore off yesterday afternoon,
2: yeah,
1: it's like, oh no, I got to go to sleep. What am I going to do? And I took a couple of ibuprofen and boom, I was able to go to sleep. But I slept 2 hours, woke up at 7, could not get back to sleep.
2: Yeah.
1: It was like a toothache the whole time laying in bed. And so I'm like, oh man. And I'm thinking to myself, well, you ever have a toothache where it affects your thoughts?
2: Not in a long time, but yeah, I've had one.
1: Yeah.
2: I've had one that, and inevitably back in the day when I was going through that, it was, I didn't have a dentist set yet. We had just moved here. This is like 30 years ago. And I've had the same dentist since then, but I had to find, it was on a weekend. It was on a Sunday. And I had to find an emergency dentist that was open. And it was like way over in east of Dallas. Like, I think it was in Rockwall, which is from my house is probably 40 minutes. And it seemed like eternity. The pain was all the way. I mean, basically to my toes, I felt this.
1: Oh, yeah.
2: Well, it was horrible.
1: Mine isn't any type of infection. It's simply... Yeah. I had a temporary on one of the back molars.
2: Yeah.
1: That went. Now, years ago, I had teeth capped. We're talking 25 years ago, not for any cosmetic reasons, but because I had a horrible sensitivity. Mm. As you can see, I don't have chiclets. You know, there's no chiclets. Mm-hmm. But because of my horrible sensitivity to hot and cold, I could not even drink coffee. I couldn't eat ice cream.
2: Right.
1: And so when I had the cap break after 24 years, the crown, they put on a temporary, which is not the same thing as the permanent one, as you know, not as thick or anything else. Mm-hmm. Oh my gosh. Oh, last week, because it took about 10 days, almost 2 weeks, you know, to get the new crown in every single day. I mean, drink something cold. Ow! And it brought back the memories from that time. So, yesterday I just said, well, make sure you give me lidocaine there when you put the new, you know, crown on, which is real easy. I mean, I think the technology for doing these things is fantastic because they only spent like 1 second grinding, you know, on that, the actual new crown, just like a second ago. Okay. Put it in, fit perfect.
2: Yeah.
1: It's like, all right, great. But they were messing around, you know, and cleaning stuff and everything else. And that just sets off those nerves. So it's going to go away. And it's, like I said, it's not going to be a problem. But I'm telling you, when I woke up, I'm like, I hope Eric comes in because I can't keep a thought. When you have that pain and you can't keep a consistent thought in your head. And right before we went on the air, even before I took more, you know, heavy drugs, okay, not really heavy drugs, extended release Tylenol for arthritis.
2: Yeah,
1: zero pain at all. So I'm all set to go. But I was worried there for a while. I'm driving in going, oh, Eric, don't call in late. Don't call in. Please be there. Please be there. So,
2: yeah.
1: But I
2: was thinking about it because I was watching a really cool YouTube video that was about an hour and a half long. I was thinking, I may take the night off. This is a good one.
1: Well, first off, just very quickly, because we had asked the other day about this, and when I was going in Fox News, the lead story is, you know, Putin warns Great Britain that, you know, Ukraine better not shoot any of their ballistic missiles inside Russia or we'll come after you. And this all goes back to the fact of now we know why Ratcliffe went over there.
2: Well, it's funny because there were two stories as to why Ratcliffe went over there. And I think it's probably a mix of all the above. Politico had one, and that was quit helping Iran. And then Wall Street Journal had another one, and that was don't go after NATO.
1: Yeah.
2: And so... I think it was probably both.
1: Which, by the way, both are great messages.
2: No, those. I think if you're gonna make a secret trip, you know, then you get it all in. You're gonna have to make it clear. Don't help Iran, because that's not gonna help you. And definitely, whatever you do, don't go after NATO.
1: Well, it seemed like, did you get the, and I can't remember whether it was the Wall Street Journal article that I wrote or somebody that referenced the Wall Street Journal article, but to me it was almost as if you send Ratcliffe over there because he's basically told them, and again, I may be adding to this, that he basically told them, we know what you have.
2: No, that's the reason you send him over.
1: Yeah, yeah, you can't win this. You need to come to a deal with Ukraine.
2: Yeah.
1: Because you're not going to be able to win this. You haven't won it. You're not going to win it. You know, bail now. And the other interesting thing is, it actually came, I'm like, oh, John Bolton isn't in jail yet? Because I saw him, I'm like, he's out there doing the tours on it. And he said, there's no way you send a C-17 over there if you want to keep it secret. They never wanted to keep it secret because you'd have a small executive jet that would have taken Ratcliffe over there.
2: Yeah.
1: He said, so you don't send that over. They did that because they wanted it to come out, and it has. But either of those messages, both of those messages, I think are great. And for everything that we dealt with early on, you know, with the president and J.D. Vance and Zelensky and all that going back, a couple of years ago,
2: right,
1: to where we are now, I was very happy to hear, because they're different messages. Political had one, but they probably did both. Neither contradicts each other. Both are the right thing to do.
2: Yeah, look, when Mike Pompeo went over on a secret mission to North Korea, I can't remember if he had just become Secretary of State or was still CIA director at the time. I think he was still CIA director. But he made this, and he sat down with Kim Jong-un on Easter Sunday. And the only reason you go there, the only reason a CIA director or a Secretary of State would make a secret trip like that would be to show you, you know, basically, here are all your passwords. We know how to get into your system. Here's what we know you have. Here's a picture of your feet while you're in the shower.
1: But we have double authentication.
2: Yes.
1: No. We're the CIA. We got that covered. Don't worry.
2: Please. It's not going
1: to do anything.
2: Yeah. They created all of that to make you people feel like you're safe.
1: Yes.
2: But trust me, I know what I'm talking about. But this whole thing is that, you know, and I trust John Ratcliffe. I had a great conversation with him about how the first impeachment for Trump went down and what that was all about, who had populated that call with Zelensky from the incoming president of Ukraine, and Trump calling him and saying, hey, we expect you to follow through with your campaign promises and everything else. And then, then they went to office from California. He was a congressman at the time. Now he's a senator. And I trust that because the CIA reports directly to the president. They go, it's a straight line, CIA director directly to the president. And I trust two people in this administration at their games and their positions right now fully. Secretary of State Marco Rubio and CIA Director Ratcliffe. The other ones, it's not that I don't trust them, but I mean, I don't really have any reason to not trust either one of those two.
1: No, I don't want to tell you what you're thinking here, but what I got out of it is they have proved to me with the statements that they have made that they have credibility.
2: And when I asked him, I was doing an interview, I was hosting along with the great Hal Jay on WBAP about what was going on with that first impeachment, and he answered the questions with the right words. You know what I mean?
1: Mm-hmm.
2: You don't always get that, and as an individual, I think he understands his roles in public service. I do believe that is the case, too, with Hegseth. I believe, Trump has probably those three, I won't say on a short leash, but certainly they're tighter to him. You know, they're closer to him in many ways than J.D. Vance, the vice president. And that can often be the case, depending on what's going on geopolitically. But if you're going to sit down with Putin's people, because we're told, you know, Russia says, no, there was no direct meeting with Putin himself. There doesn't have to be. Because Trump himself didn't travel to Russia on a secret trip. It was his CIA director. But it likely, with a CIA director, the whole point is to lay down, here's what we have. Here's what we know. And here's what we won't accept. And one of the things that really stands out to me, and it really is right now very active in the back of my mind since Israel had said that they were hanging out in Azerbaijan, basically undercover in Azerbaijan, which is the country between Russia and Iran. And unless you're going to move things by the Caspian Sea, if we're talking equipment, then you're going to go through Azerbaijan, starting with the Shahdag Mountains, which is a massive mountainous range in the north part of Azerbaijan, and then through, and you're going to, it would be pretty obvious. So the Israelis said they had hung out there for a while. I don't know if they're still there, but they were looking to see if Russia was moving things through Azerbaijan to get to, because Azerbaijan does have a fairly friendly relationship with Iran. So that would kind of work, just like China using the rail, basically to go through, you know, wherever, Afghanistan or wherever, to get stuff shipped to Iran. And I think that is, I really think that's the reason that, that he went there. I think we're looking at a situation. You know, what's weird is that you haven't heard much about the war between Russia and Ukraine, other than the normal chatter of the daily goings on, that, you know, like recently they're using these upgraded drones to attack Ukraine. Ukraine saying, hey, we need help on this, that kind of thing, you know, the normal everyday thing. But there hasn't been any real movement, nothing that really stands out in that way. And I think in part, my theory is that Iran has also been helping and probably teaming with China, because they, Russia, relies on China quite a bit for support. And that's a tricky game. And so they're helping, I think both of them are helping Iran. I don't have any doubt, certainly when it comes to intel, certainly when it comes to satellite gathered intel, because there were a couple of attacks on American interests in that region by Iran that Iran just simply does not have the technology for. So it had to have been borrowed technology or intel that came from another nation that has developed that kind of technology. And the two that stand out are Russia and China. So I see Ratcliffe, that trip, as hopefully it was effective. You know, you can't trust Russia, but you've got to do, you certainly have to, You've got to make your case. And the strongest way to do that is to send the head of your CIA and likely just bring out the folder and say, here's what we got. Here's all your passwords. Here's a picture of your feet in the shower. Here's what, you know, we know exactly everything you're going on. We know what you had for breakfast. You know, all of these things. And that's, and stop it. Now, the question is, how seriously does Russia take any, you know, warning? You know, because that was the word used in these stories. I don't know if there was any kind of line in the sand that was drawn.
1: Let me ask you this question. Do you send over the CIA director and not the Secretary of State, because the CIA director can communicate with whomever?
2: Yes.
1: That Putin's position is not secure.
2: Right.
1: This war has gone on.
2: Yes.
1: We're the CIA. You know, we're paying attention. We know what's going on inside your country.
2: Right.
1: You can't afford to attack NATO, and you're not going to win this thing now.
2: Yeah.
1: You're not going to win it. Let's find a way for you to get out of this and Ukraine to get out of this and get peace, because you're not going to win. And you may lose not only your position, but you could lose your life. Again, that's a hypothetical.
2: Yeah.
1: But why do you send over the CIA director except to tell them, We know what's going on.
3: Yeah,
1: we're not going to give you specifics, but
2: right, it's not a handshake visit. It's not a negotiated visit or anything to get anybody to the table, which would, you know, that would pull in your Secretary of State and also the CIA director, you know, in secret covert missions like that. It's a meeting, but it's a covert mission. There are things he doesn't have to talk about, whereas the Secretary of State also doesn't have to talk about, but is the handshaker, negotiator, and everything else. They're very two different roles, but I think you make a good point in the theory, if that's the case.
1: It's a complete theory, but otherwise, why would you, if you were going to meet with Putin, who's ex-KGB, that would really be interesting to have the CIA director talking to the ex-KGB guy.
2: Yeah.
1: You know, that to me would be fascinating. But I always thought to begin with, why are you sending him?
2: Well,
1: why isn't it Kushner or right. Vance or whatever? Why are you sending the CIA director? You're sending the CIA director because the CIA director can have credibility with the Putin administration to say, this is the problem that you're facing in your own country. This is not, you don't need to give specifics. So,
2: right. here's,
1: you can say you are facing problems
2: that
1: you cannot win in your, forget about winning the war or attacking NATO countries. You got to worry about your own survival in your own country. To me, that would be, again, it's a hypothetical on my part, but why else would you send over what kind of message could the CIA director give with more clout than anybody else in the administration?
2: Well, no, I think that's it. It's not a negotiation position. It's a hey, here's all your passwords. Here's your routes of your secret. And they do have secret freighters that are running oil. You know, one of the things about capturing Maduro was that it choked out a lot of the oil coming from Venezuela to Russia and vice versa. I mean, they did exchange oil. Those two nations did. But it really choked out Russia for a matter of weeks. It may still be affecting them. And that really could be the case. It's like, okay, we've got everything on you. We know what you're doing. And we'll choke you out and carve you out as the pariah. So stop, basically, is the message.
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0: We are Red Eye Radio. He is Eric Cronin. I'm Gary McNamara. Coming up following the bottom of the hour, we'll get into the... God, that's the one thing that kept me laughing yesterday with the toothache.
1: Yeah.
0: Lake America. We'll get to that. And really interesting, you know, why did this thing blow up? Because it's fascinating. They really had a deal.
1: Yeah.
0: They had a deal, and it's really interesting. Who blew this up? There's a lot of the media targeting. Carney actually did. We'll get to that coming up.
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4: ABC News, I'm Dave Packer. Emergency authorities in Nepal and China say at least 469 people have been confirmed killed in the massive flash flooding that ravaged the Nepal-Tibet border on Wednesday. Nepal Tourism Board saying that 66 Americans are among the missing. Jury deliberations resume Friday in the murder trial of Lindsay Clancy, the Massachusetts mother accused of strangling her three children in the family's Duxbury home in 2023. The Trump administration deported dozens of people to Haiti just days after a gang attack on the island nation saw nearly 50 people killed, another 50 kidnapped. Among those deported, Jay DeBullis.
5: Actually, I don't know anything about Haiti. I wasn't born here. I was born in Bahamas. And I've been living in the USA for about 20-something years.
4: A federal judge has again blocked a Trump administration rule that would give the Postal Service a greater role in overseeing mail-in voting, the decision likely to face another appeal. This is ABC News.
6: 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Really, yeah. 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
9: From the WPBF 25 First Warning Weather Center, I'm Chief Certified Meteorologist Chris Martinez with a look at South Florida's certified most accurate forecast. Tonight, we'll get down to the upper 70s, partly cloudy skies. Then we take you into Friday. Expect those scattered showers and storms again. High temperatures in the low to mid-90s.
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1: We are Red Eye Radio. He is Eric Harley, and I'm Gary McNamara. Ooh, welcome and good morning, Lake America. 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
1: All right. So, I mean, I was laughing like crazy yesterday. You know, one of the things that we had talked about on the last show was how, Democrats will throw out labels in insults, but they can't explain it.
2: Right. Yeah.
1: You know, we talked about that from a variety of things. You know, you're a fascist. How? Can't explain it. You're a transphobe. What does that mean? Can't explain it.
2: Mm-hmm.
1: And we said it hurts when you do that. Yesterday, the whole Lake America thing, I was sitting there, and we said it the other day. We went, well, I don't know why Trump would do that, because it doesn't make any sense. It was the French, you know, it was a Frenchman who actually, you know, labeled, you know, the whole Lake Ontario thing, which, you know, was 200 years before Canada even existed.
2: Mm-hmm.
1: They were calling it Lake Ontario, and the province, you know, near it, you know, Ontario. Nothing to do with Canada at all. Nothing.
2: Right.
1: And it comes from an Iroquois. The Iroquois Confederacy. That's where it came from. The Iroquois Indian Nation, or as they call it, the Iroquois Confederacy, which if you go back to the 1600s, when they actually did it, you know, when the Iroquois Nation, you know, when the Frenchmen, you know, took that name, the Iroquois had been calling it Ontario for years, which is, I guess, translated to, as we said, Shawnee Lake, Great Lake, whatever,
2: mm-hmm.
1: but nothing to do with modern Canada at all. But if you look at it, if you look at the map of the 16 and 1700s, you know, during the great, as they call it, the Great Beaver Wars, and you look at the Iroquois Nation, 95% of it is the United States.
2: Mm-hmm.
1: But where the population of the Iroquois actually was, you had some a little bit in Quebec, but really the massive amounts were in what is now the United States, which the United States did not exist at that time
2: mm-hmm.
1: when it came out, but it was New York and northern Pennsylvania. And then if you look at the map and you superimpose where the Iroquois Nation border, the Iroquois Confederacy's borders were, it was Illinois. I'm doing this from memory. I don't have the map in front of me. Illinois, Michigan, Ohio, West Virginia, parts of Virginia. I say Indiana. I said Indiana, didn't I? Indiana and Illinois.
2: I wasn't also listening. Part of it. I don't know.
1: West Virginia, Virginia, and New York.
2: Mm-hmm.
1: I mean, that's where it was. And a very tiny part of Ontario and just a very, very minuscule part of Quebec up near the St. Lawrence River.
2: Right.
1: But really, and if you look at it now, you know, it was what 1779 that the Iroquois Confederacy broke up at that point before the United they broke up before the United States was a country, and what 80 years before Canada even became a country. The point is Ontario has nothing to do with Canada.
2: Yeah, Lake Ontario. Yeah.
1: Yeah, Lake Ontario.
2: Yeah.
1: Right.
2: Right.
1: Lake Ontario. What and yeah, Lake Ontario, nothing to do with Canada. And the name Ontario, nothing to do with, it was named Ontario before it actually became Canada.
2: Mm.
1: And so I was like, Is he insulting the French? Is he insulting? I'm trying to figure out, and I'm like, don't do, you know, if you golf, by the way, it'll be back to Gulf of Mexico once Democrats take over the presidency, as we all know. But you could at least.
2: I think they'll go Gulf of Cuba.
1: Yeah. Gulf of Texas.
2: Yeah.
1: But if you look at that one, you can at least connect the dots. You can say, okay, it was Mexico. Okay. Yeah, yeah. Yeah, we're having problems in Mexico. Okay, we're going to change it. Okay, fine. You know, whatever. How many people actually call it Gulf of America? I don't know. But on this one, it's just like, you know, that, and then followed up in the same day by the CNN, survey that was talking about Republicans view as the best president. And it was Trump. Trump got 53% of Republicans saying he's the best president, and Reagan was way down there. Now, we talked about this when the whole Obama thing, remember when Obama was serving, whatever, mm-hmm. we're like, well, except really for Joe Biden, who sucks so bad that even Democrats hated him. Any president in their party who's currently in power is always going to lead. Yeah. But Trump put it a great big thing. He's the greatest president, stands alone, and then everybody beneath him. Mm-hmm. But the fact is, the insult wasn't based on anything Canadian.
2: Right. Look, if we're insulting the French, I'm in.
1: Yeah.
2: But if
1: but I mean, if you're going to
2: give money,
1: if you're going to insult somebody, at least insult them.
2: Well,
1: don't insult the French or New Yorkers and Pennsylvanians and people of Illinois and Ohio and whatever, because that's his entire point was if it's at. Because his point was, it's the geographic area that I'm insulting. Mm-hmm. But the Iroquois, number one, the Iroquois now and, you know, for centuries have been almost exclusively to New York.
2: Yeah.
1: And before that, when they expanded because of the wars, it was still 95% America and 95% of the population was New York and Pennsylvania. It doesn't make any sense. It's dumb. And I viewed it as because they're getting killed on inflation and the war, the polling for the president on prices and inflation. So change the topic. Mm. Let's do this. And it always, and I, on social media, you had all the, what we call the always Trumpers that were like, see, because people go, this doesn't make any sense. What, see, you got TDS, you got TDS, you got TDS. So it was almost like the beginning when they would do that. But Trump always could relate the insult to something of, you know, actually he could relate the insult and say, connect the dots and go, this is why this is an insult. And it would be fine. Well, this isn't even an insult at Canadians. It's an insult at the Iroquois Nation.
2: Well, and on top of that, you know, it's not a mover. It's not a driver in the election cycle.
1: No. And it doesn't get you independence.
2: It doesn't do anything for you. Your base is going to be with you. Your diehard base is going to be with you till the end. So it's not a mover. It doesn't go anywhere.
1: It was hilarious yesterday,
3: you know.
1: And the responses were like, "Oh, see, you got TDS because you're questioning it." Well, yeah, because it doesn't make any sense.
2: I honestly don't care what you call the Great Lakes. I don't care. Quite frankly, they're not that great. The not so great.
1: Well, let me tell you this.
2: Now, what if you had said, let's make the Great Lakes great again? That would have been fun. That relates. But it's, you know, for me, it's like, you know, because remember when they were renaming the mountains? It's like, we're going to rename. Oh, okay, fine. People are still going to call it Lake Ontario. Locals are still going to call it Lake Ontario.
1: Well, let me tell you this, though. Because the smallest one is Lake Erie.
2: Mm-hmm.
1: And I had a friend come in one time when I was living in Buffalo. This goes back a long, long time ago.
2: Right.
1: And I've, you know, drive. They were only in for like a day. It was for something else. And I said, you're in town. Let me pick you up and take you around.
2: Yeah.
1: And he really didn't know about Buffalo at all. Mm. And so we're driving near the downtown area. As you come into downtown, you know, coming up the Niagara River where the Peace Bridge is, that crosses to Canada. And then all of a sudden, the Niagara River opens up to Lake Erie. It looks like an ocean.
2: Mm-hmm.
1: I mean, it looks like a...
2: Oh,
1: And he goes, what the hell ocean is buffalo near? I go, it's not an ocean. It's Lake Erie. It's like, yeah. But you, when you're at ground level, now when you get up in a plane, you can clearly see, you know, the Canadian and, you know, you can fly all across Lake Erie. When you're up there at 30,000 feet, you can see the width of it. You can't see probably the entire length of it because I think it's like 300 miles, but you can see across it. You know, you can look out and go, okay, there's the shoreline of America. There's the shoreline of Ontario. But yeah, I mean, it's all meaningless. But again, it's the what I viewed it as yesterday. I told the guys in there, I go, I just viewed it as almost like a Trump circle. I'm not a master of my domain or your domain formation.
3: Yeah,
1: just trying to make everybody feel good that they could insult. You know, throw an insult out there, but without being able to explain what the insult actually is. Yeah. But if anybody questioned it, then they had TDS, and therefore you won. And I went, God, how stupid. And that's what I think a significant portion of even the president's conservative base said. This is just stupid.
2: Well, everyone is concerned, everyone who wants the GOP to maintain the House and the Senate so the president can finish his second term with his agenda wants drivers, whatever the driver is going to be, to get people to vote for GOP. Now, we don't know yet.

0: when you talked about when we, you know, you look at the whole effort on redistricting, you know, it's like, all right, smart play. Good strategy. It can work for you. But it's not the only thing. You know, so there's a plus. That one goes in the plus column. This one is neutral at best. It doesn't really, it's not a mover. You know, it becomes a social media argument, which doesn't mean anything.
1: Oh, my God, did it get stupid. I mean, just from all sides, it was just.
0: And then by the end of the day, it was like, you know, back to snoring again. You know, because it's not, you know, that's the thing. Social media isn't the driver.
1: Well, no. The oceans are next. That was the headline in Fox.
0: Yeah.
1: President now looking at the Pacific and the Atlantic oceans.
0: Well, I think we do need, when it comes to the Atlantic Ocean, we do need to rename and call it the Great Pond.
1: Because that's what everybody calls it, right?
0: Yeah.
1: Where are you going? Flying across the pond.
0: Flying across the pond. You know, those Brits are across the pond. You know, it's not, you know, that's the thing, is that people, it's always going to be in their mind, if you've been around long enough. Young people don't even know where the hell Lake Ontario is. They don't even care. Is it on a video game? If it is, they may know of it. If it's not, then males under the age of 40 know nothing about it.
1: I saw you say, change the name. Somebody wrote, Lake PlayStation.
0: No,
1: if you do Lake PlayStation,
0: Lake,
1: don't care about it.
0: Lake Superior to Lake Inferior.
1: Yeah,
0: that's
1: exactly.
0: What I'm going to laugh. Yeah,
1: or Lake Xbox.
0: Or
1: if you do that, then they'll start caring about it.
0: Or,
1: but that group.
0: Or Lake Edmund Fitzgerald also got me laughing yesterday. Yeah. I mean, that's where it
1: right. You know, I mean, you know, but it's, again, what are the drivers of the election? That's what you're concerned about.
0: There's where the focus should be. We're too close to this election.
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0: We are Red Eye Radio. He's Eric Carly, and I'm Gary McNamara. By the way, in retaliation, Democrats in New York say they are going to make Smoking Joe's trading post on the Tuscarora Indian Nation that sells cheap gasoline and cigarettes, Smoking Joe Biden's.
1: Okay.
0: So,
1: all right.
0: Only people listening on Patriot 1270 in Buffalo, New York understand that.
1: Yeah, that's right. By the way, Jill's been out there saying things, weird things again. You know, she, at the headline, I think it was the New York Post had, she's been on a couple of podcasts, and she entertained the idea that Joe Biden could have been drugged.
0: Oh, yes.
1: The night we never... of that debate. And then another one that one night as they were, you know, going to bed, they talked about pardoning Trump. And I'm like, I don't believe anything she's saying.
0: I know.
1: Not one word.
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9: From ABC News, I'm Dave Packer. President Trump taking his trade war with Canada to a new level.
10: We're going to be changing the name of Lake Ontario, effective immediately, to Lake America. That's going to take place right now, as I sign the order.
9: The president also threatening to double tariffs on Canada-made cars and auto parts in January.
11: A 50% tariff on some $20 billion of U.S. goods going across the border. They were trying to match dollar for dollar and almost product for product the tariffs the United States put in place over the weekend. This is really setting off a significant trade war with, at this point, no negotiations indicating that they're taking place and no signs of either side backing down right now.
9: ABC's Karen Travers at the White House. A trekking group is among the more than 1,300 missing following the deadly flash flooding in Nepal. The group is associated with the Aisha Institute of Inner Sciences based in McMinnville, Tennessee. Leslie Crespi with the Institute.
12: 22 of the people were from America, affiliated with this center, and 12 from Canada.
9: 77 in all. A judge heard arguments over renaming the Kennedy Center for the Performing Arts in Washington to add President Trump's name again. ABC's Mary Bruce.
13: Commerce Secretary Howard Lutnick spent the day in court watching his administration lawyers try to convince a judge to allow President Trump's name to go up on the Kennedy Center, telling reporters it would motivate the president to raise money for renovations.
14: You need to induce him, entice him. Get him to agree to wear it and do it. And if he didn't do it, you could always take the letters down.
9: Late Thursday, the DOJ notified the court that the Kennedy Center will delay implementation of its board's resolution that would add President Trump's name to the facade and plaza until October 8th. The FBI says it uncovered a sweeping cyber espionage campaign out of Canada. 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
9: The Federal Aviation Administration is looking into the March crash between an Air Canada jet and a rescue and firefighting vehicle on LaGuardia Airport's runway that killed 2 pilots. While the federal investigation into the accident is ongoing, ABC's Alex Stone says terminations are expected.
17: Sources are telling us the FAA wants to fire 2 air traffic controllers who went home early that night, leaving 1 air traffic controller on duty at LaGuardia Airport. We're told it's not uncommon for air traffic controllers to go home early when it's slow.
9: Jake Reiner, the oldest son of the late Rob and Michelle Reiner, is opening up about the December murder of his parents, the arrest of his brother, and the state of his family in a new interview. ABC's Trevor Ault.
18: For the first time since Rob and Michelle Reiner were stabbed to death, allegedly by their son Nick, the couple's oldest son, Jake Reiner, is sitting down for an interview.
19: I'll never understand. I don't care how it's explained to me. I don't care what facts come out. I will never understand why this happened.
18: Speaking with Mark Cota-Robles from our station KABC.
20: You have described that after what happened, it was losing more than half of your family.
19: Mm-hmm.
20: That includes Nick.
19: Yeah.
18: Jake's brother Nick has been open about his longtime battle with drug addiction and mental health problems. He's now pleaded not guilty to murder charges.
9: Both Pfizer and Moderna Thursday received FDA approval for their updated COVID vaccines. Both vaccines target the XFG subvariant that makes up an estimated 40% of new cases, according to the CDC. Dave Packer, ABC News.
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22: From the WPBF 25 First Warning Weather Center, I'm Chief Certified Meteorologist Chris Martinez with a look at South Florida's certified most accurate forecast. Tonight, we'll get down to the upper 70s, partly cloudy skies. Then we take you into Friday. Expect those scattered showers and storms again. High temperatures in the low to mid-90s.
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3: Now, it's Red Eye Radio. Gary McNamara and Eric Harley talk about everything from politics to social issues and news of the day. 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
24: All across America, we are Red Eye Radio. He is Eric Harley, and I'm Gary McNamara. I can't stop laughing.
1: What's that? We
24: never got to it about the Jill Biden stuff. The whole thing, the story about the pillow talk.
1: Oh, the pillow talk. He entertained the idea of pardoning Trump. Shut up. There was never any pillow talk.
24: Or the roofie.
1: Yeah.
24: Somebody slipped him a Mickey.
1: That's right. Yeah. I mean, seriously. Way to throw the Secret Service completely under the bus, right?
24: But the whole thing is, it comes out and nobody cares, not even on the left. Nobody's paying attention.
1: It's nothing. And I'm thinking to myself, why do you have her on?
24: And I'm so glad you brought it up because I saw it and I was like, who cares what they say? But it is actually funny.
1: It's funny.
24: I still don't discount that, you know, somebody slipped him a Mickey.
1: Yeah.
24: Before that debate.
1: Yeah.
24: Who do you suspect slipped him the Mickey?
1: Probably Mickey. Hey, kids. We don't want this president anymore.
24: Oh, see, I'm thinking of the Seinfeld episode.
1: Yeah.
24: Where George wanted to slip to his boss a Mickey because he didn't get along with his boss.
1: Yeah.
24: Mickey wasn't in that episode. But that's what I was thinking.
1: Well, it's, you know, this entire, it's so absurd. Because here's the thing. Jill Biden can make up anything she wants.
24: Yeah.
1: Nobody else knows the truth, including Joe Biden.
24: I know.
1: And so it's never going to, you know, she's never going to be disproven. You know, she could make any claim she wanted to. Like the claim was, Another claim, he only intended on being a one-term president. No, he didn't. No, he did not. And she said that, you know, when, you know, the GOP was, you know, hurting at the midterm, there were the party insiders encouraged him to run and basically pushed him to run for a second term. He was never planning on running for it. He was always planning on running for a second term.
24: And the whole thing of, you know, that I still don't discount that he was slipped a Mickey. Now, she didn't say that. She goes, he was drugged.
1: Yeah.
24: You know why she's saying that? Because of the criticism that she hears that the family should have never allowed him to run a second term.
1: Exactly.
24: So she's got to continue the lie.
1: There was no way I could help it. Right. Somebody else did something.
24: Right.
1: Yeah.
24: Joe was fine. He was dandy. He had somebody slipped him a Mickey.
1: Yeah.
24: That's to soothe her conscience because of the criticism that she hears that no way should have allowed the president to run a second term when obviously his cognitive abilities weren't there. And that's a criticism that she just can't handle. So she's making up the biggest lie that he was slipped a Mickey.
1: Well, we all know now she was running the show.
24: Yeah.
1: And she had a right-hand man and everything. It was there were like three, maybe four people close to the president, all led by her, including Hunter as well, that controlled that entire, you know, I don't like this, you know, the populist version. Oh, they're just a bunch of puppets. Joe Biden was a puppet by that point. And it was his family. They were the puppeteers. Yep. And she was part of it. And if you put that kind of power over the care of your family member, then I don't have any respect for you.
24: No, none. And I think she doesn't want to face that criticism that's been out there. So, but the only thing is, nobody cares. And so it's like it's almost as if she's arguing with her own conscience.
1: Oh, yeah. Yeah, exactly.
24: You know, so I need to make up a story because I need to soothe my own conscience because I feel guilty for what I've done.
1: No.
24: So I'm going to pretend that my husband was fine and dandy and he was slipped a Mickey on that debate night.
1: Everything that comes out of her mouth or has in recent months sounds like she's only trying to convince herself. And she's only trying to, you know, build protection for her and convince herself of some kind of false truth that this is the way it would. And she can make it up as she goes along. It's not like Joe's going to come out. You know, you ask Joe about pillow talk, and he's going to tell you he likes the down pillow better than any pillow on the market. And he's not buying one from that MyPillow guy.
24: I was going to say, but he hates the MyPillow guy.
1: Because that guy can go,
24: well,
1: straight to hell, Jack.
24: Now, the best thing about the whole pillow talk was I did Theater of the Mind. You know, and that was not the best part. I mean, that was the best worst part.
1: Yeah.
24: Was thinking, I mean, they go, well, in pillow talk, I mean, who didn't imagine Joe Biden laying on his pillow with his wife laying on the pillow and they're talking to each other, and I'm just like.
1: But the problem was his head was down at the end of the bed and his feet were on the pillow.
24: Just talking to his feet.
1: Like, Joe, you got in the bed the wrong way again. Turn around. He flips over on his stomach.
24: By the way, she deserves all of this mocking and criticism.
1: She absolutely deserves every
24: single bit of it.
1: But there is absolutely no way I can see ever. What I don't care what the situation. Because here's the thing, and then she did it in order to protect the country from Trump or make up whatever excuse. She did it for the good of the nation. For the good of the nation, you have somebody who is coherent.
24: Well, she
1: and that doesn't include his vice president at the time, because she's not either.
24: She doesn't buy that argument. Otherwise, she wouldn't bring up the Mickey story.
1: Well, that's what I mean.
24: She doesn't buy that argument that others may say, well, she was there to save the country from Trump. She doesn't believe that. Otherwise, she wouldn't use the Mickey excuse.
1: And she would have to admit that she was propping him up.
24: Yeah.
1: Of course she's not going to do that.
24: And the thing is, anybody who has dealt with any relative, as I'm dealing with right now, by the way, people, I get it all the time, people ask me, don't have a lot of great conversations with dad anymore.
1: Hmm.
24: It's not where, I was telling somebody the other day, you know, it becomes, I hate the term the new normal, but it's sort of, is based in reality, that if you don't deal with it, if you think about it every day, you'll drive yourself crazy.
1: Well, because,
24: But I can't, I mean, it's not where when I go back to see my dad anymore that I sit and, you know, by his bedside and talk to him for an hour or 2 hours.
1: Yeah.
24: You know, his cognitive abilities, you know, the dementia is bad where if you walk in and you can talk to him for, and I'm not kidding, a minute or two, and he's in a good mood, you just say, Dad, I'll be right back, and you walk out and you don't come back because his mind doesn't get a chance to wander and get into the negative thoughts or conspiracy theories or the anger or, you know, everything that comes with, you know, when your cognitive abilities go and you have dementia. And so even when I go back, you know, in last time I was back, I had like four sessions with them, all for less, each one less than 5 minutes.
1: Mm-hmm. Yeah.
24: But every time he was smiling, and when he started drifting at all, a couple of times he started drifting, you knew it was coming, you know, like he will yell at you. I mean, it's mm-hmm. it's not him anymore.
1: Mm-hmm. Mm-hmm.
24: And you know, that's the sad thing, because I get maybe 10, 15 seconds of my dad, mm-hmm. and the rest is not my dad.
1: Right.
24: You know, and I, you know, it feels, you feel terrible saying that, because it is his body. It's not his mind.
1: Well, no, we've my wife and I both have come to learn that, in our case, her mother is more advanced than my mom, but you and my wife has said it a couple times, and it's heartbreaking to hear, but essentially that person is already, as you know them, is already gone. They're, mm-hmm. they're kind of beyond that, cognitive state that they recognize. We had a great visit the last time we visited her mom. She's well taken care of by the professional caretakers that in the home she's in, but, and my mom's going through a lot of things. Her manifestations are different, and they have her sleeping a lot, which has led to some, severe dehydration and other issues and everything else that, you know, just kind of comes along with that. And the point is, for the millions of us who are the non-professional caretakers, family members, we know that everything stops, you know, and it wouldn't matter. In fact, I would argue, in order for the nation to get the best chance, if you were in that position, you would say, we're going to take a different route, and the party can decide what they're going to do.
24: Right.
1: From here,
24: right.
1: we're going to care for this person because he deserves the care. I don't care what you say about his politics. He's a human being. He deserves the care. If he's going through something, he deserves the care.
24: And that's why we brought it up, because remember, I think it was about 4 years ago, because my father really, it's this December would be 2 years where we saw his cognitive abilities go very quickly. You know, but even a year ago, even 6 months ago, you could sit in there with him for an hour. You can't anymore. But you know when it's happening and you see it, and there's a great protection over the dignity of that person when they're a family member. And you remember, I think it was about 4 years ago. Remember I came in? Remember I told you I went back to visit my dad, and he started in a monologue that went on for 90 minutes.
1: Mm-hmm, mm-hmm.
24: And remember, I played parts of it for you, you know, for you.
1: Yeah.
24: And I'll always keep that, you know, where I just started recording him. And he was talking about, you know, good God, working with the German scientists who were over at Bell, you know, after World War II for mm-hmm. rockets and everything else. And he just didn't stop talking for 90 minutes.
1: Yeah.
24: Just kept going. And it wasn't like, It was a train of thought. There were no cognitive lapses in there at all. And he was 96 maybe then.
1: Yeah.
24: 96, 96 and a half. And so when you see that and you see how quickly it goes, there you wish to protect the dignity of that person. So when Jill Biden, I mean, you get angry. When you deal with it yourself, and then you see, oh, he must have been slipped, a Mickey, a roofie, or whatever.
1: Yeah,
24: the person who
1: is closest to him
24: says that it gets you angry.
1: It really is. I lose all respect for that person.
24: Yeah.
1: You know what was going on. We all know what was going on. We've all seen it. And don't tell us we didn't see what we saw. We've been fed that line of BS for years now, since all of this began. And it's tragic that you don't care. And that's a fact. You don't, and you can't convince me otherwise.
24: But I think that's what's happening, is she is reacting to the criticism that she knows is out there, that she hears. And so she's got to make up a story that I still don't discount that he was drugged before that debate.
1: Look at the difference between her and Nancy Reagan. Nancy Reagan basically when she became the caretaker of Ronald Reagan, she really didn't make, I don't know, maybe a couple of public appearances, but really nothing to speak of. She was a full-time caretaker. That was her role. And you knew she cared. And I don't believe a word coming out of Joe Biden's mouth. I think she's, I don't know what she's doing, setting up another book deal or her own podcast or political future. I don't know. But I don't know why she's out there. Probably a lot of it has to do with exactly what you said. CYA. Little degree of separation and make it not about me. Try and pull up some lame excuse for me not doing my job as a spouse and family member. That's tragic and disgusting. All day.
24: Yeah, it is. But yeah, so that's just so people ask me, if I don't bring up my dad every week and give like an update, people write to me and go, how's your dad? How's your dad? How's your dad? How's your dad?
1: Yeah.
24: I will say this, for the most part, in his world, he is happy. And that's the whole point of not speaking to him for great periods of time, is, you know, it can be reversed.
1: Yeah.
24: And anybody who's ever dealt with a parent with, you know, dementia or something like that, you realize how they can, you know, their delusions can take over and their accusations and anger. And you just don't want him to go. You want him to be, you know, you want him to be at peace. And so, you know, that's where we are right now with a dad. But otherwise than that, you know, physically for, what is he, 103 months now? 4 months old?
1: Mm.
24: He's still in good health. But you never know. I mean, at that age, a cold could take you down. Anything really could.
1: Yeah.
24: But right now, you know, like I said, the job is just to keep him in a positive frame of, you know, of mind, which which is tough if you're communicating with somebody at his stage.
1: Right.
24: So,
1: yeah.
24: But we love him.
1: Always keep him in our prayers.
24: Yeah, we love him. Yes.
1: Always.
24: Thanks. We are Red Eye Radio.
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0: is Eric Carly, and I'm Gary McNamara. Coming up on the bottom of the hour, you know, the whole Lake America thing we talked about earlier in the show, but the actual substance of the negotiations here, because it looks like they were really, really close to a deal. So we'll get to that. You know, what happened? There's a couple of stories out there. There's one from the Spectator UK stating the fact that, really wasn't Trump at this point. You know, you heard the one thing that Lutnick went in there about heavy trucks and said, no, we want this. But most people looking at the deal say that shouldn't have blown up the deal.
1: Yeah.
0: So we'll get to that coming. And then the obvious lie from Carney that, well, he's trying to get, you know, basically he's trying to take French or, you know, change the language of Quebec.
1: Right.
0: And it wasn't.
1: That wasn't the effort at all.
0: No, it was the American products. No, every American product goes to Quebec doesn't need to have dual labels on.
1: Right.
0: That's all they were fighting for.
1: Exactly.
0: And Carney lied about that.
1: Well, yeah. And he, everyone talks about Trump's ego, you know, getting in the way. Let's talk about what the truth is when it comes to Carney. By the way, Carney did announce in recent hours that bald eagles that live north of the border of the United States will now be called Canadian bald eagles. And Don McLean's song, when played on Canadian radio, will be Canadian Pie.
0: It's so stupid.
1: It really is. It's really going nowhere. And now I'm hungry for pie.
0: I know. I'm on pie. And we got pie.
1: We need pie.
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5: ABC News, I'm Dave Packer. President Trump taking his trade war with Canada to a new level.
6: We're going to be changing the name of Lake Ontario, effective immediately, to Lake America. That's going to take place right now as I sign the order.
5: The president also threatening to double tariffs on Canada-made cars and auto parts in January. A trekking group is among the more than 1,300 missing following the deadly flash flooding in Nepal. The group is associated with the Aisha Institute of Inner Sciences, which says 20 of the 77 people in the group were from the United States. The FBI says it's uncovered a sweeping cyber espionage campaign out of China that targeted some of America's most sensitive institutions. The defense resting its case in the murder trial of Dwayne Keepy D. Davis, the man accused of orchestrating the 1996 killing of rapper Tupac Shakur. Prosecutors say they will not call any rebuttal witnesses. Closing arguments will begin Monday. This is ABC News.
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11: From the WPBF 25 First Warning Weather Center, I'm Chief Certified Meteorologist Chris Martinez with a look at South Florida's certified most accurate forecast. Tonight, we'll get down the upper 70s, partly cloudy skies. Then we take you into Friday. Expect those scattered showers and storms again. High temperatures in the low to mid-90s.
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1: All right. So, the actual trade deal. Let's first take an umbrella look at this, not spending a lot of time going into the past. But the entire trade war initially was started by Trump.
2: Hmm.
1: Okay, this got nothing to do with what we're going to eventually talk about. But the entire trade war with Canada was started in order to get rid of NAFTA and come up with USMCA. That's when the rhetoric started flying. And so Trump was saying NAFTA was the worst deal ever and USMCA was going to solve all the problems. So they got to USMCA. And by the time they got to USMCA, what Trump had initially said he wanted, he didn't get.
2: Hmm.
1: As you notice, Trump always supports the fact that we should have tariffs on you. You shouldn't have tariffs on us. He promotes that on a consistent basis. He promoted it back then too, did not do that with USMCA. In fact, we were generally pleased with where he was with USMCA. And as we had stated at that point, once we had reviewed it, we looked at it and said, not much of a difference than NAFTA.
2: Right.
1: And so he went out there and was promoting the fact that USMCA is the greatest trade deal ever. NAFTA is gone. All of his supporters were saying, yeah. And we're like, well, that's okay. If they want to believe it's, you know, completely different than NAFTA, that's okay.
2: Mm.
1: But it wasn't. In fact, the one thing that we brought up, the one thing we did disagree with in USMCA was that if you made cars that had parts from Canada, Mexico, and the United States, it would increase the cost if it wasn't all made in America.
2: Right.
1: And we said that's hurting our ability to compete with foreign manufacturers who can come in and do whatever they want and undersell American cars that are built in Canada, United States, and whatever, and also automobile parts.
2: Yeah.
1: That come in, and we view that as a negative. But overall, we were pretty pleased with where he went with USMCA after all the rhetoric and everything else.
2: Yeah.
1: Well, then he comes in a second term and he says, we're getting ripped off by Canada. And as we stated, we said, every single thing that we trade with Canada was approved, or Trump said, we're not going to deal with it when he did USMCA. If there's a problem, he called it that we have the worst deal with Canada.
2: Hmm.
1: We're like, you created it.
2: Yeah.
1: There's no doubt about that. Nobody can defend that and say that's not true. It's absolutely true.
2: Mm-hmm.
1: Anything that was left out of NAFTA that he was screaming at that we're getting ripped off on, he allowed it.
2: Mm-hmm.
1: He could have said, nope, until we do the deal with that, we're not going to sign NAFTA. We need to deal with this, and this.
2: Mm-hmm.
1: Otherwise, we're not going to. He didn't do that. So Trump was fully responsible. If we have a horrible trade deal with Canada, Trump was 100% responsible for that because he was the only one leading that charge. Congress was not involved in it at all. So just set the table there to begin with. And all the things that he would say about Canada, as we said, were unnecessary at that time. You know, didn't need to do that. Didn't need to. To me, it always reminded me of Canadian Bacon. If you've seen the movie Canadian Bacon, Michael Moore's most accurate movie, as we like to call it,
2: because
1: it was pure fiction. It wasn't a documentary.
2: Right.
1: The Canadian Bacon was about trying to blame Canada for all the United States woes. And then we sort of attacked. Well, yeah. John Candy did. He attacked. I can't think of the name of it. The power. Sir Adam Beck power plant on the Niagara Falls side, Niagara Falls, Ontario side.
2: Right.
1: It's great. But now we had always stated that Trump would always say, here's what I want the trade deal to be. And then when you got to the USMCA, it wasn't what he was promoting in the past. It was much more NAFTA-like than we ever thought it was going to be. And that was okay. Well, that was his negotiating point. Okay, fine. But you're getting exactly what, you know, you're getting just about exactly the same thing. Well, looking at this here, and not looking at all the rhetoric, not looking at any of the tariffs and or the Supreme Court or anything of the new Section 301 tariffs and everything else, because part of why he, you know, put the Section 301 tariffs in is because Canada's retaliating to the tariffs we're putting on them, and therefore we're going to put more tariffs on them. That was his justification. But what blew up this specific thing, and this is interesting because this is from the Spectator UK. It said, so close and yet so far, only last week Canada and the U.S. were finally on the cusp of reaching a long-awaited trade deal. Already Trump had announced the joyous news on Truth Social. Got a deal. Already, Canadian Prime Minister Mark Carney had celebrating securing, quote, the best terms, end of quote, for Canada and calling for the provinces to lift the ban on U.S. alcohol. It was just a couple days ago.
2: Yeah.
1: Then somehow defeat was snatched from the jaws of victory. Late last Friday, Carney told Canadian negotiators to walk away, saying Washington was offering a bad deal. Trump promptly reimposed a 50% tariff on goods imported from Canada that had been put on hold pending the signing of the deal. On Tuesday of this week, Carney announced dollar-for-dollar retaliation, what some are calling the dumbest trade war in history. I think that relates to the Wall Street Journal editorial. In the meantime, jaws were dropping across Canada. Manufacturers and business leaders wondered what outrage could have occurred in the closed-door negotiations that could possibly justify shutting down negotiations with Canada's closest neighbor and number one customers, but details were hard to get. Carney resorted to emotional language to justify his decision, saying Canada had been attacked and saying the country was at war. You have to ask, did Carney ever want a deal? He should want a deal. He was elected because Canadians thought he could negotiate an advantageous trade agreement with the United States. Instead, he's done everything but, and over a year later, he's beginning to run out of excuses. There are a few relatively small points of contention that have emerged, none of which seem like reasons to end the talks.
2: Yep.
1: For one reason, Canada was insisting on lower tariffs on heavy trucks. Surely a negotiable point. And American officials refused, some say, because of the use of Chinese parts in the vehicles, which has long been a sore point for the United States. You know, that's one of the things that I forgot who did there was an analysis done. We brought up the study couple weeks ago, we were doing a lot less trade with China, but all these other Asian nations were doing trade with, and they're finding out that it's still 15% of all the products that come over to the United States or whatever that the number is, it's almost the exact same amount of what it was before. It's just they believe it's going through other countries.
2: Yep.
1: Or some of the parts are being made, you know, or machinery or whatever are being made in other countries, but with the overall, by the time you come to the conclusion, the same amount of Chinese materials, which gives them the same amount of trade. It may be different in a way,
2: right.
1: But it's just the totality of what comes over. But American officials refused, some say because of the Chinese parts in the vehicles, which had long been the sore point for the U.S. And that's what I saw, that Lutnick went, and remember that story earlier this week, Lutnick stopped it because he said, no, we can't have this. Carney claims the U.S. wanted to include terms in the deal that would put limits on the trade deals Canada was able to seek with other countries. Was one of those countries perhaps China? In any case, USMCA already includes explicit limitations on trade deals Canada is able to seek with other countries. Sovereignty is Carney's cry, but he's already sold that sovereignty out to Xi for a few thousand EVs. No, excuse me. But has he already sold that sovereignty out to Xi for a few thousand EVs and trucks? Mm. Another of Carney's excuses, he told a crowd of people from Quebec on Monday, in a blatant attempt to curry favor with French Canadians, was that American negotiators saw French language requirements as an irritant. This was a mischaracterization of the discussions, according to U.S. officials, and an outright lie, according to President Trump. Trump said, I would never interfere, because that was the whole point, that somehow Trump had insisted that Quebec not speak two languages. You actually saw that, right?
2: Right, yeah.
1: I'm like, I don't buy that.
2: I don't buy that story at all.
1: And he goes, and he said, I would never interfere with Canadians speaking French, Trump announced on social media. In fact,

0: a charm offensive. Carney has cynically stoked a fear of America and fear of Trump and used this as a means of obtaining and keeping power. He believes the more Canadians are afraid of Trump, the less they will question Carney's own decisions. Wow. Because we're talking about the high priest of Project Fear, the attempt to scare the British into voting to remain in the EU with the prediction of economic Armageddon, after all. Wow. Many Canadians were unhappy last year when an ill-timed tweet from Trump practically propelled Mark Carney into the prime minister's seat. Jokes about the 51st state left others embarrassed and upset, especially at their leadership. Didn't process the lightness of touch required to respond in kind. You would think that most people would simply laugh at the idea of rechristening Lake Ontario as Lake America, but in the current climate, that's just one more proof that Trump doesn't respect Canada and is out to damage the country in any way he can. So there you go. But he goes, that's far from the truth. Trump wants fair treatment for the U.S. And by the way, in USMCA, as we said, he didn't get what he claimed he wanted with them, which he said it was much more like NAFTA. And in this deal, except for those two things, on a couple of things on trucks and the whole thing with Quebec was, well, look, every American product shouldn't have to, if it goes shipped into Quebec, have French and English labels.
1: That's going to add to labeling costs.
0: They weren't trying to control the speech of people in Quebec.
1: Yeah.
0: And so that's the point that they're bringing up, that businesses in Canada are upset,
1: right?
0: They're like, well, this doesn't seem like something that should have blown this entire deal up. What's Carney doing? Because Carney led this latest one. Yeah. We are Red Eye Radio.
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0: We're Whatever to You. He's Eric Carlin. I'm Gary McNamara. So this writer says Trump wants fair treatment for the U.S., but he also wants Canada to free itself from the toils of China. This can't happen in a weak and demoralized country. The Trump administration would serve its own interest if it followed on the heels of Trump's post about loving French Canadians, if it began publicly differentiating between the prime minister who holds the reins and the many common sense Canadians who see the urgent necessity for a trade deal where external pressures have failed. Domestic pressures may yet prevail. And this is the whole thing about, you know, Canada becoming the 51st state, which really irked Canada, but it was dumb because we were never going to do that.
1: Right.
0: Ever.
1: Right.
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8: From ABC News, I'm Dave Packer. A race to find close to 1,000 people missing in the mud and debris after massive flash floods in Asia. ABC's Britt Clendid is in Kathmandu.
9: A desperate search for survivors in Nepal and Tibet after that catastrophic wall of water swept away entire villages. 90 Americans among the 1,300 people still missing. And now, new threats raising concern that more flooding and landslides could strike. With little warning, that unstoppable torrent crashing into valleys.
8: President Trump signed an order renaming Lake Ontario to Lake America. It's the latest move in his trade war escalation with Canada.
1: is also threatening to double tariffs on Canada-made cars and auto parts.
10: The president really doubled down on that threat from earlier this week to put in place tariffs on Canadian cars, Canadian auto parts, and also steel and aluminum. He said today he'll go forward with that. He said Canada has been ripping off the United States for years, and he needs to do something about it. So he said, we're going to be doing tariffs on their cars.
1: Some Republicans are now calling out President Trump for his proclamation this week, temporarily lifting some tariffs on foreign imports of beef. Bill Bullard is CEO of RCAF USA, the largest association of independent cattle farmers in the U.S. He calls the move a huge mistake, saying it won't just hurt American ranchers, but it will hurt American consumers, too.
11: We have a situation here where this product is going to compete directly with the product produced by American ranchers.
1: Now, the president says he wants to bring down the price of beef. Jerry Sandusky, the former Penn State football coach who was convicted of sexual abuse back in 2012, will be back in court next month. One of Sandusky's accusers is recanting his account of what happened.
12: This is just an evidentiary hearing. This is not going to be a motion for a new trial or anything like that. But Sandusky has long maintained his innocence.
1: ABC's Aaron Katursky. Sandusky is serving a lengthy prison sentence for the crimes. You're listening to ABC News.
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1: New details are emerging after ABC News learned earlier this week CIA Director John Ratcliffe flew on a secret trip to Moscow.
15: We are learning more about CIA Director John Ratcliffe's unusual trip to Moscow earlier this week on a massive C-17 military cargo plane. Sources tell us that Ratcliffe flew there in part to warn the Russians not to attack NATO countries. He also, we're told, brought up Iran. President Trump, though, saying Vladimir Putin has assured him he will not attack NATO territory.
1: ABC's Mary Bruce. The FAA and NTSB are investigating after Marine One, the aircraft that carries President Trump, was unable to communicate with air traffic control. ABC's Alex Stone has more.
16: A disturbing moment in the skies involving Marine One.
17: I can't hear a Marine One. If you hear a Marine One, can you let me know?
16: The aircraft carrying President Trump unable to communicate with air traffic control. Another helicopter, part of that Marine One squad, forced to relay messages between the chopper and the tower. The communications failure coming hours after a new NTSB report suggested White House construction may have contributed to an August 4th security breach with Marine One and a passenger jet over Washington, D.C. Technicians have since taken immediate action and believed they had fixed the problem. The FAA and NTSB are investigating.
1: Former Bosnian Serb General Ratko Mladic, who was serving a life sentence for his war crimes in Yugoslavia and the wars there in the 1990s, has died, UN officials say, at the hospital in The Hague. He was 82. Dave Packer, ABC News.
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20: From the WPBF 25 First Warning Weather Center, I'm Chief Certified Meteorologist Chris Martinez with a look at South Florida's certified most accurate forecast. Tonight, we'll get down the upper 70s, partly cloudy skies. Then we take you into Friday. Expect those scattered showers and storms again. High temperatures in the low to mid 90s.
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2: Now, it's Red Eye Radio. Gary McNamara and Eric Harley talk about everything from politics to social issues and news of the day. Whether you're up late or you're just starting your day, welcome to the show. From the Relief Factor Studios, this is Red Eye Radio.
0: All across America, we are Red Eye Radio. He is Eric Harley and I'm Gary McNamara. Good morning. Welcome.
21: Hi.
0: Oh, one other thing, and then we get to the whole CBC story out of Canada and the whole using terrorist attacks. The one thing that Trump has talked about, and again, it does seem like who blew this up right now and who's telling the big lie is Carney about Quebec and other things. It does seem like, from what we can see, that they weren't really far apart to blow this whole thing up. And it was blown up by the Canadians.
21: Yeah.
0: This time.
21: Yeah.
0: Irrespective of what we have told you Trump has done before, which we disagreed with all of this. But the one thing is, Trump continues out there talking about the fact that they're ripping us off because there's a trade imbalance. We have a trade surplus, except for one reason, with Canada. And what is it?
21: Oil.
0: Oil. Who is demanding, and last year demanded, that Canada flow that oil through the United States.
21: Hillary Clinton.
0: No, remember she wouldn't talk about, it.
21: I don't think it's my place to talk about policy. Yeah. You're running for president. Yes.
0: And we're getting the oil at below market prices.
21: Yeah.
0: And so Trump wants what has given us the very small trade deficit. It's normally between $40 and $60 billion a year. We're doing almost $1 trillion in trade back and forth. Mm-hmm. It's nothing.
21: Yeah.
0: And we get a great advantage. And because you have a trade imbalance, it's not a negative.
21: Right. Yeah.
0: And so just to make that one clear, okay?
21: Yeah.
0: Because he continues to do that, which is just completely false. But again, so much on economics with Trump. It comes across as he's contradicting himself on a consistent basis on it. Tariffs especially. You know, doesn't affect prices. We're cutting tariffs because it'll lower prices. Foreign companies pay for all the tariffs. We're going to lower the tariffs so the prices go down for our consumers. He's all over the damn place on it. It's ridiculous. And Republicans should have the guts to call him on it. And they don't. If you're going to promote something, be honest about it. And the same thing goes to the Canadian Prime Minister.
21: Yeah, I suspect that Carney probably got some political backlash when he announced it was going to be a great deal. Because it sounded like, because when that came out, to me, it was like, wow.
0: He said it was the best deal.
21: Yeah, and it made it sound like, wow, he's just got a totally different tone. And I wonder if that backlash came from his party, his base. Yeah, I mean, it's his party, but also his base rank and file. If that did happen, and then all of a sudden he's telling lies about the deal and then saying, I'd rather not do any trade at all than have the U.S. take our sovereignty. What are you talking about?
0: Yeah. And
21: what do you give up our sovereignty to the, what are you talking about?
0: Yeah.
21: It was either a great deal or it wasn't. What was the change of heart?
0: And that's why it's important, as newspapers have done, a lot of foreign newspapers, Spectator, for example, that we read, that said these are the this was what blew it up, and this is a nothing burger compared to getting a trade deal between Canada and the United States.
21: Right.
0: This stuff's nothing.
21: Well, if you look at the
0: this
21: whole
0: is
21: thing
0: insignificant
21: on the label thing. If we were talking about Canadian companies that were contracting American companies to manufacture or assemble something and then send it back, then those Canadian companies could decide to put French, which I'm sure they would, put French language labels on them as well. But when you're saying the stuff that we're importing or exporting from the U.S. to Canada must have French language labels as well, well, my gosh, that's racist. I'm sure there's one or two people in Ontario that speak Spanish. You know, it just,
0: well, that's,
21: you can't,
0: like saying
21: you
0: if
21: can't
0: you
21: put that kind of, you can't put that kind well, of well, that's, ask on that unless there is an agreement, again, between the companies, the private
0: well,
21: sector.
0: Well, but it's the same thing as right, if it's between the private sector, that's fine. I got no problem with that at all. But that's like saying that in very high Hispanic areas, the United States demanding that Canada must ship us things that are in Spanish and English.
21: Right. The private sector does that.
0: Yeah,
21: but
0: that's fine.
21: Up to the private sector
0: right.
21: to do it.
0: Yeah. Meanwhile, the Canadian Broadcasting Company on Thursday defended an internal memo directing the reporters and editors to refrain from describing the September 11, 2000 attacks as terrorist attacks, telling Fox News Digital the guidance reflected its longstanding practice of attributing terms it considers politically and emotionally loaded. See, that's the bias right there.
21: Mm-hmm.
0: It was a terrorist attack.
21: Yeah.
0: Irrespective of your politics, it was a terrorist attack. That shows the bias. That shows now the CBC is 70% funded by the Canadian government.
21: Yeah, right.
0: And I believe they did this in 2023 also.
21: Hmm.
0: They talked about this in 2023.
21: Yeah.
0: It is a practice of the CBC to exercise extreme caution before using the words terrorist and terrorism. Well, yeah, it would be too. I'm very careful. If somebody robs a bank, I don't say it's terrorism.
21: Right. If they go into a bank with a bomb vest on and set up the bomb, it's a suicide bomber that goes into a bank, then that's terrorism.
0: Especially if it's a organization that's a terrorist group.
21: Yeah, or lone actor, yeah.
0: Right.
21: Could be a lone
0: right.
21: actor, but yeah.
0: Right, lone actor that politically is doing it for some reason. I mean, if you're going in with the vest just to rob the bank and walk out, that technically would not be an act of terror.
21: Right, that's why I included setting the bomb off and killing people, a suicide bomber.
0: That's not, that would not be terrorism. Terrorism is not terrorism.
21: That would be terrorism in my mind.
0: Yeah, but terrorism is a political motivation. That's actually the definition of terrorism, to create fear.
21: Yeah.
0: It's not
21: right in
0: that
21: the
0: would,
21: community.
0: That would
21: be other people that
0: would be
21: killed.
0: Right, but that would be greed.
21: Yeah, I know the definition of terrorism.
0: Right.
21: Yeah.
0: Right. I'm just saying that
21: to me would be
0: no,
21: terrorism.
0: But the entire point is we're very careful of using it. We're not going to attribute it to something that isn't terrorism. We're not going to say a speeding ticket is terrorism. Because they're trying to
21: you
0: say
21: you don't live in my town.
0: They're trying to say, you know, we're being very careful with it. We know you're not. You're ignoring it.
21: Well, no.
0: You're saying there is no terrorism.
21: That, by the way, is political motivation.
0: Absolutely it is.
21: That's the left.
0: Right.
21: That's how the left operates all over the world.
0: Right.
21: They want to ignore terrorism because they believe it'll make terrorism go away. They believe they can become friends with the terrorists. They believe that they can appease Hamas. Gays for Palestine. That's a thing. It's just absolutely unbelievable. You know, it's and people see right through it. There are two sides of this entire story. The people who are okay with them ignoring terrorism, and the people who know that they're just trying to ignore terrorism. And that's their only motivation. We're just going to be careful and walk on eggshells. Well, their last prime minister, remember the whole thing? Well, we don't say human. What was it? We don't say mankind. We say person-kind. He had to interrupt somebody based on that. This is who they are. Control language. By the way, that's not walking on eggshells anymore. That's controlling the language through the media, but eventually of the public too. That's what the problem was when this administration, when Trump came back into power, and it was early on in his second term when Vice President Vance and others had a conversation with other nations. We have sent people to war. Countless Americans have died for free speech, and you guys are working at taking it away. We may not be enemies, but on that hill, we are.
3: But if there's ever a clear case of the definition of terrorism, it would be 9/11. You cannot get there. There isn't even wiggle room there.
21: Right.
3: It was an act of terrorism by the definition of terrorism. And so what they're saying is, the CBC saying, we wish to ignore the definitions, the well-accepted definitions of terrorism, which 9/11 is. You cannot get a clearer example of the definition of terrorism. And what they're saying is, we just choose to ignore that definition.
21: Yeah.
3: And I'm not surprised by that. You know, I mean, look, the CBC doesn't do anything that our mainstream media hasn't done.
21: Well, again, you know, if they go around, they walk around, tiptoe around, and it's not just in Canada, it's all over the world, including the U.S., when they tiptoe around, well, he screamed Allahu Akbar before shooting or doing what he did. Well, they're not quite sure what he said. Some people say they heard him say something. They'll go out of their way to ignore it.
3: Yeah.
21: When it's clearly terrorism.
3: Right.
21: And we all know it. It's very clear.
3: A Nickelback concert.
21: Terrorism.
3: Absolutely perfect example of terror.
21: It's terrorism.
3: Audio terrorism.
21: That right there is what torture.
3: Worse than waterboarding.
21: I'd rather be waterboarded by Lynyrd Skynyrd. I'm not even sure what that means, but
3: I like,
21: it's true.
3: I know. I didn't know what it meant either, but it made me laugh.
21: And I had a
3: Johnny
21: friend,
3: Van Zandt, looking down at you. You're no free bird. We're waterboarding you.
21: I had a friend that, you know, that told me one time, she's a huge fan of Nickelback. We are no longer friends.
3: We really have nothing against Nickelback. We're just having fun, folks.
21: Speak for yourself. I think I saw one clip from one Nickelback video years ago. I don't know that I've heard a complete Nickelback song. I don't have an opinion one way or the other.
3: I was somewhere where I heard the end of a song. I go, this sounds familiar. It's not bad. And it was Nickelback.
21: Yeah,
3: I can't even tell you what the song was.
21: Yeah. Now, torture is Terry Jacks, Seasons in the Sun.
3: Oh, man.
21: He's Canadian, right?
3: Yeah.
21: All right, let's have that discussion.
3: Pure Canadian terrorism.
21: Take him back.
3: Now, Anne Murray, I can handle.
21: Oh, you know, I love Anne Murray.
3: Snowbird's okay because it reminds you of Florida, you know, that's basically free America.
21: Well, let's talk about the good Canadians. All right. So, Keanu Reeves, Anne Murray, Bryan Adams. I like Bryan Adams. Rush, of course.
3: Did you
21: of
3: see?
21: Of course, Rush.
3: Did you see? It should be Rush Lake.
21: Yeah, exactly. No, we want that.
3: Rush Lake.
21: Peart Lake.
3: Peart, I saw that.
21: Oh,
3: I saw,
21: that would
3: I saw,
21: be cool.
3: I saw Peart Lake. No, that actually appeared on social media yesterday.
21: I really would accept that all day. I would, even the part that's in the U.S. Of course, the part that's in, we're going to embrace it fully.
3: There's going to be, where the international dateline, that little dotted line goes across.
21: Yeah.
3: There's going to be, even though you can be on that other side of that little dotted line that crosses, because unless you land on the land, you know, you're not officially in Canada yet. And the same thing with the United States. You know, you know, when you hit land is when they arrest you. I could see buoys out there. You're entering Rush Lake.
21: Yeah.
3: The other side, Lake America. Little buoys set up in the middle of the lake.
21: Yeah, that's probably gonna see that on somebody's map. You know, that Ontario in the Canadian territory, you know, Lake Ontario, and then Lake America in the American territory. I don't know. Lake Nickelback. I don't care. I really don't care.
3: Lake Nickelback.
21: I don't care. That's when you would make people angry. That's when it gets like, why do you, what? Huh? Yeah. Lake Murray. Anne Murray. Don't we have a Lake Murray like just north of here up in Oklahoma?
3: Do we? I don't even know.
21: I think there's one up there. Yeah. Up in Oklahoma. Yeah. Yeah. I don't care what you call it. As long as you're not going to tax me for it.
3: It's a large body of water that does not freeze in the wintertime because the water circulates from the bottom back up to the top.
21: Yeah. That lets, you know, it's
3: Lake Erie freezes. Lake Ontario does not, which is why Watertown gets as much snow as they do.
21: Right.
3: It crosses all that warm water.
21: Now, if you start renaming Golden Pond from the movie On Golden Pond, we're going to have some words.
3: I like Edmund Fitzgerald Lake. I saw that one.
21: No, that would, you know, I can see that. I'm like, yeah, all right. Yeah. I can see that. But it's just, I'm like, what are we doing? What's going on here? You know,
3: looking at social media yesterday, I actually said to myself, I have more of a life than these people.
21: Well, it's like the person in front of you, you know, if you're at a fast food restaurant and you've been standing in line for a minute and then the person in front of you gets up there like they haven't been staring at the menu for 20 minutes and they can't decide. Like, what are we doing here?
3: Well, Canadians were going to change the name to Tim Horton Lake, but then they found out that Tim Hortons is now an American company.
21: Or Tim Horton Hears a Who. Dr. Seuss Lake. I don't know. I don't care. The lake. We're going out to the lake. I'm sure that's what the locals say.
3: We are Red Eye Radio.
21: 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Fuel Power Max.
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0: Radio. He's Eric Carly, and I'm Gary McNamara. Yeah, the dumbest quote of the week was from Abdul El-Sayed.
1: Mm. Yeah.
0: Running for Michigan governor. comparing the mutilation of children's genitals to circumcision.
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4: Or with Canada signing an executive order renaming Lake Ontario to Lake America. The president in the Oval Office Thursday telling reporters that Canada had treated the U.S. unfairly.
5: People oftentimes, they'll ask me, who's the worst to deal with on trade? And I said, that's easy, Canada. They are the worst to trade, and they feel entitled, and just we can't have that.
4: The Justice Department just notified a D.C. District Court that the Kennedy Center will delay implementation of its board's resolution that would add President Trump's name to the facade, and the plaza will not be effectuated before October 8th. The death toll rising in Nepal following devastating flash flooding. Officials say at least 389 people have been confirmed killed, more than 1,300 missing, and of those, 90 are Americans. And look up! There's a partial lunar eclipse underway until just after midnight Eastern time. Best views in the East and parts of the Midwest. This is ABC News.
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10: From the WPBF 25 First Warning Weather Center, I'm Chief Certified Meteorologist Chris Martinez with a look at South Florida's certified most accurate forecast. Tonight, we'll get down to the upper 70s, partly cloudy skies. Then we take you into Friday. Expect those scattered showers and storms again. High temperatures in the low to mid 90s.
11: 231.86.
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1: All right, so it's the Friday show, so clearing off the desk.
3: All right.
1: Two different stories here. Lots of really interesting stats. First one from the editorial board of the Wall Street Journal on the numbers of life expectancy in the United States. All right?
3: Okay.
1: And they write here, pessimists on the political left and right can't find much good to say about America these days. So allow us to help American life expectancy hit a record in 2024 as deaths fell from most major causes, according to a Centers for Disease Control and Prevention report this week. Life expectancy at birth rose to 79 years of age from 78.4 in 2028, surpassing the pre-pandemic high of 78.9 in 2014. That statistic reflects the average number of years newborns are expected to live if mortality trends stay constant over their lifetime. Changes in the statistic from year to year reflect changes in public health. Life expectancy, for the most part, plateaued last decade amid rising drug overdose deaths. Because remember, it's not that the average person lives to 79 years of age. If you don't get in an accident, that includes all accidents, drug overdoses, murders, everything. So life expectancy plateaued last decade after rising for drug overdose deaths, which offset declining death rates from cancer and heart disease. Then COVID wiped out most of the country's life expectancy gains since 2000. But life expectancy has now bounced back as the U.S. has recovered from the pandemic and deaths from most other causes decline. The CDC said the increase in life expectancy in 2024 primarily owed to declining death rates from unintentional injuries, including drug overdoses, COVID, heart disease, cancer, and homicide. We know homicide's way down. Life expectancy would have been even higher if not for a small increase in deaths from the flu in 2024 and 2025 that was particularly a bad flu season, and nutritional deficiencies. The complicated way the statistic is calculated and relatively small changes from year to year can obscure the larger improvements in public health over time. Age-adjusted mortality rates have fallen by 17% since 2000 and 30% from 1990, notwithstanding the opioid epidemic and increase in chronic diseases like diabetes and obesity. Death rates adjusted for age from heart disease have declined, listen to this, Eric, 39% since 2000 and 62% since 1980. And for cancer, 31% since 2000 and 33% since 1990. We talked briefly yesterday about that, the medicine that the FDA approved 6 months early for pancreatic cancer. People with severe stage four. Doubled their life expectancy. Really interesting, you know, where we're going on so many of these, you know, on cancer to begin with, but down 31% and 33% since 1980 for cancer. Much of the progress stems from improved medical treatments, as we all know. So there you go. I just want to make sure we got that one in there. So there's some good news. The other thing is, interesting article in National Review, and they use a lot of statistics from the 2024 United States Data Center Energy Usage Report done by the Berkeley Lab Energy Analysis and Environmental Impact. And this is on data centers. This is on AI data centers.
3: Yeah.
1: And how much water they actually use. We are in a full panic, and I guarantee 99% of the public does not know the statistics.
4: Oh, I'm sure.
1: Yeah, they know the panic.
4: No, it's just become a political battle.
1: One of the top reasons Americans cite for opposing data centers is their excessive water use. Yet the notion that data centers are guzzling the nation's reservoirs is, to put it softly, fiction. Based on the most recent figures from the Berkeley Lab, as we told you about the 2024 analysis by the United States, data centers consume 17.4 billion gallons of water each year. That sounds like an enormous amount until you realize the nation consumes tens of trillions of gallons, even including data centers' indirect water consumption via the electricity generation needed to power them. They account for less than 1% of the country's total water consumption. Data centers use less water than the nation's golf courses or California's almond industry. Yes, data centers' water demands are expected to grow dramatically over the coming years, but it will still remain a tiny percentage of overall use. And they are becoming more water efficient through recycling techniques. More importantly, data centers must go through the same process of acquiring water as any other business or development, either by buying water rights from existing holders or by applying for a new withdrawal permit, depending on their location. If not data centers, Americans might wonder where all their water is going. Talk about Western residents are inundated with the stories of the Colorado River. We know that, right? In 2023, the governor of Arizona moved to halt new housing construction around Phoenix for fear of a groundwater shortage. Communities across the country are implementing voluntary or mandatory drought restrictions on households to conserve water. We, my neighborhood, for example, we can only water our lawns Tuesday and Friday. Ah, I'll be busy today. Many people assume that most of the country's fresh water goes to the public supply available for homes and businesses, right? Since that's their primary interaction with water. The truth, public supply accounted for 12% of water withdrawals in 2015, the most recent year for which full accounting is available. That they're there far behind. All the water from utilities that flowed into bathrooms, kitchens, swimming pools, sprayed onto lawns and gardens, all those billions of gallons make up just 12% of the total water supply used. The lion's share of withdrawals, 41.3%, is for thermoelectric power. Electric plants heat large volumes of water into steam to spin their turbines, then use additional water to condense the steam back into liquid and repeat the cycle. Because the water they use is recycled, power plants ultimately return the vast majority to the source. Thus, the sector considered the largest water user in America is not the largest consumer. The honor belongs far and away to agriculture. From 2010 to 2020, crop irrigation consumed more than 10 times as much water as public supply and power generation combined. In western states, water is even more skewed towards irrigating the desert. For the 11 states traditionally counted in the American West, irrigation's share of water withdrawals range from 59% in Washington to 96% in Montana. Agriculture's share of water consumption is likely higher. For comparison, public supply responsible for no more than 20% of water withdrawals in any western state and as little as 1% to 2% in Wyoming, Montana, and Idaho. So as they go down through what they say, to address the worsening shortages, water must be treated economically as the scarce resource it is. It now is no longer is an unlimited public good. That requires putting a price on it and letting a new market determine the most efficient use based on who is willing to pay. Such water markets can be implemented without rescinding farmers' longstanding usage rights. In fact, they could make existing water rights more valuable. The entire thing is what they're saying is, with as we have said before, Trump is right.
4: Yeah, right.
1: On AI data centers, you can work a way to use them.
4: Yeah.
1: Just like we do with the thermoelectric plants that heat steam. You right. can still heat it, you can still use it, and you can recycle it over and over again. As they write to end it, ignore the water demagoguery, halting the construction of data centers won't replenish the Colorado River or free up critical supplies for Western towns and cities. The only thing that can is a shift away from resource inefficient crop irrigation, which is best facilitated by fluid markets.
4: Well, again, you know, the states, let the states handle it the way they're going to handle it. The one thing, and I saw an article just a few days ago that talked about the AI companies right now are looking at this now more and more as a political battle. They realize they're facing political headwinds here. But this is the infrastructure required in order to do the full rollout. And it's for them, the great concern is it's already the NIMBY, just like with nuclear power plants, it's the NIMBY effect. And there seems to be a very clear divided line. There's no in the middle. It's either you're okay with it or you're not. And most people who say you're okay with it, they're okay with it in their neighborhood, in their community, in their state. There's an asterisk, and it's you're going to have to build your own power plant. You're going to have to provide your own water. You cannot be an added drain, a disproportionate drain on either. Let the states handle that. And if they know that, if those companies coming in know that, that will be up to them to facilitate that.
1: Can I start a conspiracy theory here?
4: Yes.
1: There's a reason that it's no longer called Lake Ontario and Lake America. Trump is going to put all the AI centers right there on the shoreline of New York and suck all the water from Lake Ontario.
4: I think he's going to do just that.
1: By the way,
4: as he should.
1: I want to take credit for that conspiracy theory. You can send that back to me. I get some people going,
4: yeah.
1: What kind of crazy stuff are you talking about on the air?
4: Yeah.
1: Hey, I just wanted to have some fun, start a conspiracy theory there.
4: Right. Why not?

0: they're divided. And they weren't to begin with. To begin with, it was like, wow, okay, first of all, infrastructure jobs and building it. You know, they had built out, in fact, they had built out this area where they were going to have essentially temporary housing for those that were going to build the infrastructure and however long that was going to take. And then the jobs that will be part of that center, that data center long term, looked like a positive. And then the political winds, as you started out, where I would venture to say half the people, at least half of the people, a large chunk of the people that are against it, don't even know why. And they may say, oh, water and power, but they don't understand the full equation.
1: Great article written, I forgot who wrote it last week, saying, would we have had an industrial revolution with the paranoia that exists today? Could you build a factory anywhere?
0: Right. No, that's a good question.
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0: We're Red Eye Radio. He is Eric Cronin. I'm Gary McNamara. Well, thank goodness after this weekend, the exhibition season for the NFL is over, and we've gone through the entire full exhibition season. I've not seen one story about is Kaepernick going to play this year.
1: Yeah, I haven't seen that.
2: I've always called
1: after 10 years.
2: I always called the preseason. I always called it the practice season. Exhibition practice. So it's also pre-arrest season if you're a Cowboys fan. Post-arrest.
0: Post-arrest.
2: If you're a former Cowboys quarterback.
0: Oh my gosh.
2: Wow.
0: But I just love it. Normally this time, I always look for the story. Kaepernick is working on it. He's ready if any team is ready.
1: Right. Yeah.
0: Stop.
1: Yeah.
0: It's not going to happen. Maybe it's finally over.
1: Yeah.
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11: From ABC News, I'm Dave Packer. President Trump taking his trade war with Canada to a new level.
12: We're going to be changing the name of Lake Ontario, effective immediately, to Lake America. That's going to take place right now, as I sign the order.
11: The president also threatening to double tariffs on Canada-made cars and auto parts in January.
13: A 50% tariff on some $20 billion of U.S. goods going across the border. They were trying to match dollar for dollar and almost product for product the tariffs the United States put in place over the weekend. This is really setting off a significant trade war with, at this point, no negotiations indicating that they're taking place and no signs of either side backing down right now.
11: ABC's Karen Travers at the White House. A trekking group is among the more than 1,300 missing following the deadly flash flooding in Nepal. The group is associated with the Aisha Institute of Inner Sciences based in McMinnville, Tennessee. Leslie Crespi with the Institute.
14: 22 of the people were from America, affiliated with this center, and 12 from Canada.
11: 77 in all. A judge heard arguments over renaming the Kennedy Center for the Performing Arts in Washington to add President Trump's name again. ABC's Mary Bruce.
15: Commerce Secretary Howard Lutnick spent the day in court watching his administration lawyers try to convince a judge to allow President Trump's name to go up on the Kennedy Center, telling reporters it would motivate the president to raise money for renovations.
16: You need to induce him, entice him. Get him to agree to wear it and do it. And if he didn't do it, you could always take the letters down.
11: Late Thursday, the DOJ notified the court that the Kennedy Center will delay implementation of its board's resolution that would add President Trump's name to the facade and plaza until October 8th. The FBI says it uncovered a sweeping cyber espionage campaign out of Canada. 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
11: The Federal Aviation Administration is looking into the March crash between an Air Canada jet and a rescue and firefighting vehicle on LaGuardia Airport's runway that killed 2 pilots. While the federal investigation into the accident is ongoing, ABC's Alex Stone says terminations are expected.
19: Sources are telling us the FAA wants to fire 2 air traffic controllers who went home early that night, leaving 1 air traffic controller on duty at LaGuardia Airport. We're told it's not uncommon for air traffic controllers to go home early when it's slow.
11: Jake Reiner, the oldest son of the late Rob and Michelle Reiner, is opening up about the December murder of his parents, the arrest of his brother, and the state of his family in a new interview. ABC's Trevor Ault.
20: For the first time since Rob and Michelle Reiner were stabbed to death, allegedly by their son Nick, the couple's oldest son, Jake Reiner, is sitting down for an interview.
21: I'll never understand. I don't care how it's explained to me. I don't care what facts come out. I will never understand why this happened.
20: Speaking with Mark Cota-Robles from our station KABC.
22: You have described that after what happened, it was losing more than half of your family.
21: Mm-hmm.
22: That includes Nick.
21: Yeah.
20: Jake's brother Nick has been open about his longtime battle with drug addiction and mental health problems. He's now pleaded not guilty to murder charges.
11: Both Pfizer and Moderna Thursday received FDA approval for their updated COVID vaccines. Both vaccines target the XFG subvariant that makes up an estimated 40% of new cases, according to the CDC. Dave Packer, ABC News.
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23: From the WPBF 25 First Warning Weather Center, I'm Chief Certified Meteorologist Chris Martinez with a look at South Florida's certified most accurate forecast. Tonight, we'll get down the upper 70s, partly cloudy skies. Then we take you into Friday. Expect those scattered showers and storms again. High temperatures in the low to mid-90s.
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3: 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Gary McNamara and Eric Hurley talk about everything from politics to social issues and news of the day. 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
24: All across America, we are Red Eye Radio. He is Eric Hurley and I'm Gary McNamara.
5: Hi.
24: All right, I think I can do it.
5: What can you do?
24: I was at the dentist yesterday, and they told me my back molar is going to be sore for 24 to 36 hours. And, man, I'm telling you, after the lidocaine wore off yesterday afternoon, it's like, oh, no, I got to go to sleep. What am I going to do? And I took a couple of ibuprofen, and boom, I was able to go to sleep. But I slept 2 hours, woke up at 7, could not get back to sleep.
5: Yeah,
24: it was like a toothache the whole time laying in bed. And so I'm like, oh, man. And I'm thinking to myself, well, you ever know, you ever have a toothache where it affects your thoughts?
5: Not in a long time, but I've had one.
24: Yeah.
5: I've had one that, and inevitably back in the day when I was going through that, it was, I didn't have a dentist set yet. We had just moved here. This is like 30 years ago. And I've had the same dentist since then, but I had to find, it was on a weekend. It was on a Sunday. And I had to find an emergency dentist that was open. And it was like way over in east of Dallas. Like, I think it was in Rockwall, which is from my house is probably 40 minutes. And it seemed like eternity. The pain was all the way. I mean, basically to my toes, I felt this.
24: Oh, yeah.
5: Well, it was horrible.
24: Mine isn't any type of infection. It's simply... Yeah. I had a temporary on one of the back molars.
5: Yeah,
24: that went. Now, years ago, I had it. I had teeth capped. We're talking 25 years ago, not for any cosmetic reasons, but because I had a horrible sensitivity. Mm. As you can see, I don't have chiclets. You know, there's no chiclets. Mm-hmm. I just said I because of my horrible sensitivity to hot and cold, I could not even drink coffee. I couldn't eat ice cream.
5: Right.
24: And so when I had the cap break after 24 years, the crown, they put on a temporary, which is not the same thing as the permanent one, as you know, not as thick or anything else. Mm. Oh my gosh. All last week. Cause it took about 10 days, almost 2 weeks, you know, to get the new crown in every single day. I mean, drink something cold. Ow! And it brought back the memories from that time. So, yesterday I just said, well, make sure you give me lidocaine there when you put the new, you know, crown on, which is real easy. I mean, I think the technology for doing these things is fantastic because they only spent like 1 second grinding, you know, on that, on the actual new crown, just like a second ago. Okay. Put it in, fit perfect.
5: Yeah.
24: It's like, all right, great. But they were messing around, you know, and cleaning stuff and everything else. And that just sets off those nerves, so it's going to go away, and it's like I said, it's not going to be a problem. But I'm telling you, when I woke up, I'm like, I hope Eric comes in because I can't keep a thought. When you have that pain and you can't keep a consistent thought in your head, and right before we went on the air, even before I took more, you know, heavy drugs, okay, not really heavy drugs, extended release Tylenol for arthritis. Zero pain at all. So I'm all set to go. But I was worried there for a while. I'm driving in going, oh, Eric, don't call in late. don't call in. Please be there. Please be there. So,
5: yeah.
24: But
5: I was thinking about it because I was watching a really cool YouTube video that was about an hour and a half long. I was thinking, I may take the night off. This is a good one.
24: Well, first off, just very quickly, because we had asked the other day about this, and when I was going in Fox News, the lead story is, you know, Putin warns Great Britain that, you know, Ukraine better not shoot any of their ballistic missiles inside Russia or we'll come after you. And this all goes back to the fact of now we know why Ratcliffe went over there.
5: Well, it's funny because there were two stories as to why Ratcliffe went over there. And I think it's probably a mix of all the above. Politico had one, and that was quit helping Iran. And then Wall Street Journal had another one, and that was don't go after NATO.
24: Yeah.
5: And so I think it was probably both.
24: Which, by the way, both are great messages.
5: No, those. I think if you're gonna make a secret trip, you know, then you get it all in. You're gonna have to make it clear. Don't help Iran, because that's not gonna help you. And definitely, whatever you do, don't go after NATO.
24: Well, it seemed like did you get the and I can't remember whether it was the Wall Street Journal article that I wrote or somebody that referenced the Wall Street Journal article. But to me, it was almost as if you send Ratcliffe over there because he's basically told them. And again, I may be adding to this that he basically told them, we know what you have.
5: No, that's the reason you send him over.
24: Yeah, you can't win this. You need to come to a deal with Ukraine.
5: Yeah,
24: because you're not going to be able to win this. You haven't won it. You're not going to win it. You know, bail now. And the other interesting thing is, it actually came, I'm like, oh, John Bolton isn't in jail yet? Because I saw him. I'm like, he's out there doing the tours on it. And he said, there's no way you send a C-17 over there if you want to keep it secret. They never wanted to keep it secret because you'd have a small executive jet that would have taken Ratcliffe over there.
5: Yeah.
24: He said, so you don't send that over. They did that because they wanted it to come out, and it has. But either of those messages, both of those messages, I think are great. And for everything that we dealt with early on, you know, with the president and J.D. Vance and Zelensky and all that going back, a couple of years ago,
5: right,
24: to where we are now, I was very happy to hear, because they're different messages. Political had one, but they probably did both. Neither contradicts each other. Both are the right thing to do.
5: Yeah, look, when Mike Pompeo went over on a secret mission to North Korea, I can't remember if he had just become Secretary of State or was still CIA director at the time. I think he was still CIA director. But he made this, and he sat down with Kim Jong-un on Easter Sunday. And the only reason you go there, the only reason a CIA director or a Secretary of State would make a secret trip like that would be to show you know, basically, here are all your passwords. We know how to get into your system. Here's what we know you have. Here's a picture of your feet while you're in the shower.
24: But we have double authentication.
5: Yes.
24: No. We're the CIA. We got that covered. Don't worry.
5: Please.
24: That's not
5: going
24: to do anything.
5: Yeah. They created all of that to make you people feel like you're safe.
24: Yes.
5: But this is, trust me, I know what I'm talking about. But this whole thing is that, you know, and I trust John Ratcliffe. I had a great conversation with him about how the first impeachment for Trump went down and what that was all about, who had populated that call with Zelensky from the incoming president of Ukraine, and Trump calling him and saying, hey, we expect you to follow through with your campaign promises and everything else. And then, then they went to office from California. He was a congressman at the time. Now he's a senator. And I trust that because the CIA reports directly to the president. They go, it's a straight line, CIA director directly to the president. And I trust two people in this administration at their games and their positions right now fully. Secretary of State Marco Rubio and CIA Director Ratcliffe. The other ones, it's not that I don't trust them, but I mean, I don't really have any reason to not trust either one of those two.
24: No, I don't want to tell you what you're thinking here, but what I got out of it is they have proved to me with the statements that they have made that they have credibility.
5: And when I asked him, I was doing an interview, I was hosting along with the great Hal J on WBAP, about what was going on with that first impeachment. And he answered the questions with the right words. You know what I mean? Mm-hmm. You don't always get that. And that's, you know, so I as an individual, I think he understands his roles in public service. I do believe that is the case too with Hegseth. I believe, you know, Trump has probably those three, I won't say on a short leash, but certainly they're tighter to him. You know, they're closer to him in many ways than J.D. Vance, the vice president. And that can often be the case depending on what's going on geopolitically. But if you're going to sit down with Putin's people, because we're told, you know, Russia says, no, there was no direct meeting with Putin himself. There doesn't have to be. Because Trump himself didn't travel to Russia on a secret trip. It was his CIA director. But it likely, with a CIA director, the whole point is to lay down, here's what we have. Here's what we know. And here's what we won't accept. And one of the things that really stands out to me, and it really is right now very active in the back of my mind since Israel had said that they were hanging out in Azerbaijan, basically undercover in Azerbaijan, which is the country between Russia and Iran. And unless you're going to move things by the Caspian Sea, if we're talking equipment, then you're going to go through Azerbaijan, starting with the Shahdag Mountains, which is a massive mountainous range in the north part of Azerbaijan, and then through, and you're going to, it would be pretty obvious. So the Israelis said they had hung out there for a while. I don't know if they're still there, but they were looking to see if Russia was moving things through Azerbaijan to get to, because Azerbaijan does have a fairly friendly relationship with Iran. So that would kind of work, just like China using the rail basically to go through, you know, wherever, Afghanistan or wherever, to get stuff shipped to Iran. And I think that is, I really think that's the reason that he went there. I think we're looking at a situation. You know, what's weird is that you haven't heard much about the war between Russia and Ukraine, other than the normal chatter of the daily goings on, that, you know, like recently they're using these upgraded drones to attack Ukraine. Ukraine's saying, hey, we need help on this. That kind of thing, you know, the normal everyday thing. But there hasn't been any real movement, nothing that really stands out in that way. And I think in part, my theory is that Iran has also been helping and probably teaming with China, because they, Russia, relies on China quite a bit for support. And that's a tricky game. And so they're helping, I think both of them are helping Iran. I don't have any doubt, certainly when it comes to intel, certainly when it comes to satellite gathered intel, because there were a couple of attacks on American interests in that region by Iran that Iran just simply does not have the technology for. So it had to have been borrowed technology or intel that came from another nation that has developed that kind of technology. And the two that stand out are Russia and China. So I see Ratcliffe, that trip, as hopefully it was effective. You know, you can't trust Russia, but you've got to make your case. And the strongest way to do that is to send the head of your CIA and likely just bring out the folder and say, here's what we got. Here's all your passwords. Here's a picture of your feet in the shower. Here's what, you know, we know exactly everything you're going on. We know what you had for breakfast. You know, all of these things. And that's, and stop it. Now, the question is, how seriously does Russia take any, you know, warning? You know, because that was the word used in these stories. I don't know if there was any kind of line in the sand that was drawn.
24: Let me ask you this question. Mm. Do you send over the CIA director and not the Secretary of State because the CIA director can communicate with whomever?
5: Yes.
24: That Putin's position is not secure.
5: Right.
24: This war has gone on.
5: Yes.
24: We're the CIA. You know, we're paying attention. We know what's going on inside your country.
5: Right.
24: You can't afford to attack NATO, and you're not going to win this thing now.
5: Yeah. Yeah.
24: You're not going to win it. Let's find a way for you to get out of this and Ukraine to get out of this and get peace, because you're not going to win. And you may lose not only your position, but you could lose your life. Again, that's a hypothetical.
5: Yeah.
24: But why do you send over the CIA director except to tell them, we know what's going on?
5: Yeah,
24: we're not going to give you specifics, but
5: right. It's not a handshake visit. It's not a negotiated visit or anything to get anybody to the table, which would, you know, that would pull in your Secretary of State. And also the CIA director, you know, in secret covert missions like that. It's a meeting, but it's a covert mission. There are things he doesn't have to talk about, whereas the Secretary of State also doesn't have to talk about, but is the handshaker, negotiator, and everything else. They're very two different roles, but I think you make a good point in the theory, if that's the case.
24: It's a complete theory, but otherwise, why would you, if you were going to meet with Putin, who's ex-KGB, that would really be interesting to have the CIA director talking to the ex-KGB guy.
5: Yeah.
24: You know, that to me would be fascinating. But I always thought, to begin with, why are you sending him?
5: Well,
24: why isn't it Kushner or right. Vance or whatever? Why are you sending the CIA director? You're sending the CIA director because the CIA director can have credibility with the Putin administration to say, this is the problem that you're facing in your own country. This is not, you don't need to give specifics. So,
5: right.
24: You can say you are facing problems
5: yes.
24: that you cannot win in your, forget about winning the war or attacking NATO countries. You got to worry about your own survival in your own country. To me, that would be, again, it's a hypothetical on my part, but why else would you send over what kind of message could the CIA director give with more clout than anybody else in the administration?
5: Well, no, I think that's it. It's not a negotiation position. It's a hey, here's all your passwords. Here's your routes of your secret. And they do have secret freighters that are running oil. You know, one of the things about capturing Maduro was that it choked out a lot of the oil coming from Venezuela to Russia and vice versa. I mean, they did exchange oil. Those two nations did. But it really choked out Russia for a matter of weeks. It may still be affecting them. And that really could be the case. It's like, okay, we've got everything on you. We know what you're doing. And we'll choke you out and carve you out as the pariah. So stop, basically, is the message.
24: We are Red Eye Radio.
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0: We are Red Eye Radio. He is Eric Cronin. I'm Gary McNamara. Coming up following the bottom of the hour, we'll get into the... God, that's the one thing that kept me laughing yesterday with the toothache.
1: Yeah.
0: Lake America. So yeah. We'll get to that. And really interesting, you know, why did this thing blow up? Because it's fascinating. They really had a deal.
1: Yeah.
0: They had a deal, and it's really interesting. Who blew this up? There's a lot of the media targeting. Carney actually did. We'll get to that coming up.
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8: ABC News, I'm Dave Packer. President Trump taking his trade war with Canada to a new level.
9: We're going to be changing the name of Lake Ontario, effective immediately, to Lake America. That's going to take place right now as I sign the order.
8: The president also threatening to double tariffs on Canada-made cars and auto parts in January. A trekking group is among the more than 1,300 missing following the deadly flash flooding in Nepal. The group is associated with the Aisha Institute of Inner Sciences, which says 20 of the 77 people in the group were from the United States. The FBI says it's uncovered a sweeping cyber espionage campaign out of China that targeted some of America's most sensitive institutions. The defense resting its case in the murder trial of Dwayne Keefe D. Davis, the man accused of orchestrating the 1996 killing of rapper Tupac Shakur. Prosecutors say they will not call any rebuttal witnesses. Closing arguments will begin Monday. This is ABC News.
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13: Good morning, everybody. Well, Tropical Storm Dolly is more than 1,000 miles east of the Leeward Islands. Expected to dissipate into a wave before it hits there, but still moving west this morning with 40 miles an hour. Meanwhile, we have a 30% chance of some storms this afternoon with the sea breezes, and we'll hit hot highs in the lower 90s and feel hotter than that. I'm WPBF 25 First Warning Meteorologist Sandra Shaw.
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1: We are Red Eye Radio. He is Eric Harding. I'm Gary McNamara. Ooh, welcome and good morning, Lake America. 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
1: All right. So, I mean, I tell you, I was laughing like crazy yesterday. You know, one of the things that we had talked about on the last show was how Democrats will throw out labels in insults, but they can't explain it.
2: Right. Yeah.
1: You know, we talked about that from a variety of things. You know, you're a fascist. How? Can't explain it. You're a transphobe. What does that mean? Can't explain it.
2: Mm-hmm.
1: And we said it hurts when you do that. Yesterday, the whole Lake America thing, I was sitting there, and we said it the other day. We went, well, I don't know why Trump would do that, because it doesn't make any sense. It was the French, you know, it was a Frenchman who actually, you know, labeled, you know, the whole Lake Ontario thing, which, you know, was 200 years before Canada even existed.
2: Mm-hmm.
1: They were calling it Lake Ontario, and the province, you know, near it, you know, Ontario. Nothing to do with Canada at all. Nothing.
2: Right.
1: And it comes from an Iroquois. The Iroquois Confederacy. That's where it came from. The Iroquois Indian Nation, or as they call it, the Iroquois Confederacy, which if you go back to the 1600s, when they actually did it, you know, when the Iroquois Nation, you know, when the Frenchmen, you know, took that name, the Iroquois had been calling it Ontario for years, which is, I guess, translated to, as we said, Shawnee Lake, Great Lake, whatever.
2: Mm-hmm.
1: But nothing to do with modern Canada at all. But if you look at it, if you look at the map of the 16 and 1700s, you know, during the great, as they call it, the Great Beaver Wars, and you look at the Iroquois Nation, 95% of it is the United States.
2: Mm-hmm.
1: But where the population of the Iroquois actually was, you had some a little bit in Quebec, but really the massive amounts were in what is now the United States, which the United States did not exist at that time,
2: mm-hmm,
1: when it came out, but it was New York and northern Pennsylvania. And then if you look at the map and you superimpose where the Iroquois Nation border, the Iroquois Confederacy's borders were, it was Illinois. I'm doing this from memory. I don't have the map in front of me. Illinois, Michigan, Ohio, West Virginia, parts of Virginia. I say Indiana. I said Indiana, didn't I? Indiana and Illinois.
2: I wasn't listening. I don't know.
1: West Virginia, Virginia, and New York.
2: Mm-hmm.
1: I mean, that's where it was. And a very tiny part of Ontario and just a very, very minuscule part of Quebec up near the St. Lawrence River.
2: Right.
1: But really, and if you look at it now, you know, it was what, 1779 that the Iroquois Confederacy broke up. Mm. at that point.
2: Mm.
1: Before the United, they broke up before the United States was a country, and what, 80 years before Canada even became a country. The point is, Ontario has nothing to do with Canada.
2: Yeah, Lake Ontario. Yeah.
1: Yeah, Lake Ontario.
2: Yeah.
1: Right.
2: Right.
1: Lake Ontario. What? And yeah, Lake Ontario, nothing to do with Canada. And the name Ontario, nothing to do with, it was named Ontario before it actually became Canada.
2: Mm.
1: And so I was like, is he insulting the French? Is he insulting, I'm trying to figure out, and I'm like, don't do, you know, if you golf, by the way, it'll be back to Gulf of Mexico once Democrats take over the presidency, as we all know. But you could at least
2: I think they'll go Gulf of Cuba.
1: Yeah. Gulf of Texas.
2: Yeah.
1: But if you look at that one, you can at least connect the dots. You can say, okay, it was Mexico. Okay. Yeah, yeah, we're having problems in Mexico. Okay, we're gonna change it. Okay, fine. Whatever. How many people actually call it Gulf of America? I don't know. But on this one, it's just like, you know, that, and then followed up in the same day by the CNN survey that was talking about Republicans' view as the best president, and it was Trump. Trump got 53% of Republicans saying he's the best president, and Reagan was way down there. Now, we talked about this when the whole Obama thing, remember when Obama was serving, whatever, mm-hmm. we're like, well, except really for Joe Biden, who sucks so bad that even Democrats hated him, any president in their party who's currently in power is always going to lead. Yeah. But Trump put it a great big thing. He's the greatest president, stands alone, and then everybody beneath him. Mm-hmm. But the fact is, it wasn't based on anything Canadian.
2: Right. Look, if we're insulting the French, I'm in.
1: Yeah,
2: but if
1: but I mean, if you're gonna, if
2: I'll
1: you're gonna,
2: give money.
1: If you're going to insult somebody, at least insult them.
2: Well,
1: don't insult the French or New Yorkers and Pennsylvanians and people of Illinois and Ohio and whatever, because that's his entire point. Was if it's at, because his point was it's the geographic area that I'm insulting, mm-hmm. but the Iroquois. Number one, the Iroquois now, and you know, for centuries have been almost exclusively to New York.
2: Yeah.
1: And before that, when they expanded because of the wars, it was still 95% America, and 95% of the population was New York and Pennsylvania. It yeah. doesn't make any sense. It's dumb. And I viewed it as because they're getting killed on inflation and the war, the polling for the president on prices and inflation. So change the topic. Mm. Let's do this. And it always, and I, on social media, you had all the, what we call the always Trumpers that were like, see, because people go, this doesn't make any sense. What, see, you got TDS, you got TDS, you got TDS. So it was almost like the beginning when they would do that. But Trump always could relate the insult to something of, you know, actually, he could relate the insult and say, connect the dots and go, this is why this is an insult. And it would be fine. Well, this isn't even an insult at Canadians. It's an insult at the Iroquois Nation.
2: Well, and on top of that, you know, it's not a mover. It's not a driver
1: no.
2: in the election cycle.
1: No. And it doesn't get you independence.
2: It doesn't do anything for you. Your base is going to be with you. Your diehard base is going to be with you till the end. So it's not a mover. It doesn't go anywhere.
1: It was hilarious yesterday,
2: you know,
1: and there was the responses were like, oh, see, you got TDS because you're questioning it. Well, yeah, because it doesn't make any sense.
2: I honestly don't care what you call the Great Lakes. I don't care. Quite frankly, they're not that great. The not so great.
1: Well, let me tell you this.
2: Now, what if you said,
1: no.
2: let's make the Great Lakes great again? That would have been fun. That relates, but it's, you know, for me, it's like, you know, because remember when they were renaming the mountains? It's like, yeah, we're going to rename. Oh, okay, fine. People are still going to call it Lake Ontario. Locals are still going to call it Lake Ontario.
1: Well, let me tell you this, though, because the smallest one is Lake Erie.
2: Mm-hmm.
1: And I had a friend come in one time when I was living in Buffalo. This goes back a long, long time ago.
2: Right.
1: And I, you know, drive. They were only in for like a day. It was for something else. And I said, you're in town. Let me pick you up and take you around.
2: Yeah.
1: And he really didn't know about Buffalo at all.
2: Hmm.
1: And so we're driving near the downtown area. As you come into downtown, you know, coming up the Niagara River where the Peace Bridge is, that crosses to Canada. And then all of a sudden, the Niagara River opens up to Lake Erie. It looks like an ocean.
2: Mm-hmm.
1: I mean, it looks like
2: a... Oh,
1: you,
2: yeah.
1: You
2: yeah,
1: look,
2: yeah.
1: And he sits there and goes... what the hell ocean is buffalo near? I go, it's not an ocean. It's Lake Erie. It's like, yeah. But you, when you're at ground level, now when you get up in a plane, you can clearly see, you know, the Canadian and, you know, you can fly all across Lake Erie. When you're up there at 30,000 feet, you can see the width of it. You can't see probably the entire length of it because I think it's like 300 miles, but you can see across it. You know, you can look out and go, okay, there's the
2: right
1: shoreline of America. There's the shoreline of Ontario. But yeah, I mean, it's all meaningless. But again, it's the what I viewed it as yesterday. I told the guys in there, I go, I just viewed it as almost like a Trump circle. I'm not a master of my domain or your domain formation.
2: Yeah,
1: just trying to make everybody feel good that they could insult. You know, throw an insult out there, but without being able to explain what the insult actually is. Yeah. But if anybody questioned it, then they had TDS, and therefore you won. And I went, God, how stupid. And that's what I think a significant portion of even the president's conservative base said. This is just stupid.
2: Well, everyone is concerned, everyone who wants the GOP to maintain the House and the Senate, so the president can finish his second term with his agenda, wants drivers, whatever the driver is going to be, to get people to vote for GOP. Now, we don't know yet. Is it enough that the over-the-top, lunatic, radical left is doing what they're doing? It might be. I don't know. I don't know yet. I won't know until the results are in 2 years. So in the summer of 28, when the results finally come in from California, it's hard to say. But you always run like you're 80 points behind. I used to say 20. That's not enough.
1: Yeah.
2: Try harder.
1: And you focus when you're going into an election, you need to get independence. And yesterday didn't help independence.
2: Whatever the drivers are going to be. Yeah. You know, because when you talked about when we... You know, you look at the whole effort on redistricting. You know, it's like, all right, smart play. Good strategy. It can work for you. But it's not the only thing. You know, so there's a plus. That one goes in the plus column. This one is neutral at best. It doesn't really, it's not a mover. You know, it becomes a social media argument. Which doesn't mean anything.
1: Oh, my God, did it get stupid. I mean, just from all sides, it was just...
2: And then by the end of the day, it was like, you know, back to snoring again. You know, because it's not, you know, that's the thing. Social media isn't the driver.
1: Well, no. The oceans are next. That was the headline in Fox.
2: Yeah.
1: President now looking at the Pacific and the Atlantic Oceans.
2: Well, I think we do need, when it comes to the Atlantic Ocean, we do need to rename that and call it the Great Pond.
1: Because that's what everybody calls it, right?
2: Yeah.
1: Where are you going? Flying across the pond.
2: Flying across the pond.

0: Lake PlayStation. That, no, if you do Lake PlayStation,
1: no, Lake,
0: don't care about it.
1: Lake Superior to Lake Inferior.
0: Yeah, that's exactly what I'm going to laugh. Yeah, or Lake Xbox. Or if you do that, then they'll start caring about it. Or, but that group.
1: Or Lake Edmund Fitzgerald also got me laughing yesterday. Yeah. I mean, that's where it
0: got right. You know, I mean, you know, but it's, again, what are the drivers of the election? That's what you're concerned about. There's where the focus should be. We're too close to this election.
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0: We are Red Eye Radio. He's Eric Carley, and I'm Gary McNamara. By the way, in retaliation, Democrats in New York say they are going to make Smoking Joe's trading post on the Tuscarora Indian Nation that sells cheap gasoline and cigarettes Smoking Joe Biden's.
1: Okay.
0: So,
1: all right.
0: Only people listening on Patriot 1270 in Buffalo, New York understand that.
1: Yeah, that's right. By the way, Jill's been out there saying things, weird things again. You know, she, at the headline, I think it was the New York Post had, she's been on a couple of podcasts, and she entertained the idea that Joe Biden could have been drugged.
0: Oh, yes.
1: The night of that debate. And then another one that one night as they were, you know, going to bed, they talked about pardoning Trump.
0: I saw, God, I saw.
1: And I'm like, I don't believe anything she said.
0: I know.
1: Not one word.
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9: From ABC News, I'm Sherry Preston. The death toll rising in Nepal. Catastrophic flash floods killing at least 469 people. But 970 others are still missing, including more than 60 Americans. This woman from Virginia says her husband and nine other men were in the middle of a trek to Tibet when the wall of water hit. She and others reaching out to lawmakers.
10: Everybody is taking turns and shedding their tears, wiping it off and getting back to work.
9: ABC's Britt Quinnett is in Kathmandu.
11: There is an urgent recovery underway, and it's complicated by mountains of mud and debris. Communication lines are down, roads are blocked, and the search for, as I say, dozens of Americans, but also hundreds of other foreigners, trekkers, is underway.
9: A federal judge is again blocking key parts of a Trump administration effort to limit mail-in voting. Details from ABC's Dave Packer.
12: Judge Indira Talwani says the rule is likely unconstitutional and would be practically impossible for states to follow before the midterm elections. The rule would give the Postal Service greater authority over mail-in ballots, including verifying voter eligibility. The decision's likely to face another appeal.
9: The dispute could eventually return to the U.S. Supreme Court. New details are emerging about the secret trip to Moscow earlier this week by CIA Director John Ratcliffe on a military cargo plane.
13: Sources tell us that Ratcliffe flew there in part to warn the Russians not to attack NATO countries. He also, we're told, brought up Iran. President Trump, though, saying Vladimir Putin has assured him he will not attack NATO territory.
9: ABC's Mary Bruce. Sources tell ABC News the FAA is now looking to fire two air traffic controllers who went home early before a deadly collision at LaGuardia Airport. An Air Canada Express jet hit a Port Authority fire truck, killing two pilots last March. Reactions coming in to President Trump wanting to rename Lake Ontario Lake America. Canada says it's been named that for 400 years. You're listening to ABC News.
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22: Good morning, everybody. Well, Tropical Storm Dolly is more than 1,000 miles east of the Leeward Islands, expected to dissipate into a wave before it hits there, but still moving west this morning with 40 miles an hour. Meanwhile, we have a 30% chance of some storms this afternoon with the sea breezes, and we'll hit hot highs in the lower 90s and feel hotter than that. I'm WPBF 25 First Morning Meteorologist Sandra Shaw.
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23: This is America in the Morning from Westwood One. Good morning, I'm John Trout. It's Friday, August 28th, 2026. Here's what's coming up on America in the Morning.
24: President Trump gets involved in another name change controversy, this time Lake Ontario. I'm Steve Futterman.
25: Radio equipment relocated due to construction at the White House likely contributed to a close call August 4th. I'm Lisa Dwyer.
26: Thousands missing after deadly flooding in Nepal.
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29: The U.S. is facing a beyond critical shortage of advanced missile interceptors in Europe. Sagar Magani at the White House.
30: In closing statements in the murder trial of Lindsay Clancy, Clancy went from a loving wife and mother to being charged with killing her three young children. I'm Ed Donahue.
31: The NFL is ending the Pro Bowl. I'm Jennifer King.
23: On Wall Street, the last Friday trading for the month. All ahead on America in the Morning. It's 7 past. President Trump announced he's renaming Lake Ontario to become Lake America as he escalates the trade war with Canada. Steve Futterman reports this after Canada's move to enact retaliatory 50% tariffs on American goods, including steel, dairy products, appliances, and farm equipment.
24: Many years from now, children in schools may learn about the five Great Lakes, Lake Michigan, Lake Erie, Lake Huron, Lake Superior, and Lake America, at least if President Trump has his way.
32: We're going to be changing the name of Lake Ontario, effective immediately, to Lake America. That's going to take place right now as I sign the order.
24: Trump, who has already tried to rename the Gulf of Mexico and the Kennedy Center for the Performing Arts, signed an executive order. It's no coincidence that the name change comes days after contentious trade talks broke down between the Canadians and Americans.
32: The Canadian officials have treated us very badly. They're nasty people. People oftentimes, they'll ask me, who's the worst to deal with on trade? And I said, that's easy, Canada. They are the worst, and they feel entitled, and just we can't have that.
24: Canadian Prime Minister Mark Carney responded on social media. He said the name of the lake is more than 400 years old. He proclaimed it's Lake Ontario then, now, and always. The premier of Manitoba, Wabkanu, seemed to mock Trump.
33: You know when, like, a rock band is really over the hill, and you see them, like, in a casino playing some song from, like, 50 years ago? I think that's the part of Donald Trump's presidency we're at now. Like, he thought he had a real hit, a real golden oldie with the Gulf of Mexico, and he's trying to bring back that. He's trying to play the hits for his base. But I think everybody here thinks it's a little sad and it's not his best work.
24: Meanwhile, residents in Toronto who live near the lake responded by saying, this is just Donald Trump.
34: I don't know what's next on his agenda. Is he going to change the name of the Pacific Ocean and the Atlantic Ocean?
35: One day, we will be rid of him. Hopefully, sooner rather than later.
24: The executive order has limited impact. It does require federal agencies to use the name in documents and maps. So far, Google Maps, which did change the name of the Gulf of Mexico for U.S. users, is still calling it Lake Ontario. I'm Steve Futterman.
23: An investigation into the close call between a passenger jet and Marine One, the president's helicopter, on August 4th, found that the air traffic controllers failed to halt flights as required by safety protocols. As correspondent Lisa Dwyer reports, also at fault, construction at the White House appears to have interfered with radio contact between the pilots and Reagan National Airport just a few miles away. Audio courtesy of ATC.com.
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0: One Washington Tower, can you hear me? A radar contact miles east of the North Station of DCA 200 feet and Washington Tower, Phoenix, Connecticut, level 4.
1: A signal saver.
0: I can't hear Marine 1. If you hear Marine 1, can you let me know?
1: We have the call of Marine 1.
2: The airspace stands as you are clear to lift.
25: Air traffic controllers could not hear pilots from the president's helicopter radio in before taking off from the White House, as an airliner was taking off from Reagan National Airport, in spite of a meeting the week before over concerns about communications issues. That's according to a preliminary report by the National Transportation Safety Board, which says recordings from the tower show that controllers could not hear the pilot from Marine One. But in recordings from ATC.com, the Marine One pilot can be heard making those calls. The controller seems surprised a few minutes later when the helicopter is taking off.
3: Marine 1, you said your proceeding is brief?
25: Yeah. Then?
3: 7, okay, no, 3 minutes, roger, proceeding is brief.
25: The radio transmission equipment has now been relocated to improve line of sight. I'm Lisa Dwyer.
23: 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It's 12 after. Our nation's critical shortage of missile interceptors. When America in the Morning continues after these messages.
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23: Welcome back. You're with America in the Morning on where those showers will be lingering today. Here's AccuWeather.com meteorologist LaTroy Thornton with the outlook.
9: Much like on Thursday, showers and storms look to be plentiful across the southeast and to an extent the south in general, thanks to a couple of waves of energy traveling through the atmosphere. While it won't be raining all the time, there's simply no way to rule out a thunderstorm from around the Big Bend of Texas through much of the Texas Gulf Coast and areas south and east of Dallas, as well as all of Louisiana and a large portion of the southeast and straight into Virginia. Storms look to be more numerous from central and eastern Florida northward through southeastern Georgia and the eastern half of the Carolinas, give or take, and those storms from the Carolinas into Georgia could be rather drenching as well. Thunderstorms are also expected to build from Minnesota and the Dakotas into portions of the northern high plains, and an area from southwestern Minnesota and northwestern Iowa across much of South Dakota, the southern half or so of North Dakota, and into portions of both Montana and Wyoming faces the risk for those storms to turn severe this afternoon and into tonight, bringing strong wind gusts as well as the risk for both hail and flash flooding. Otherwise, more typical monsoon thundershowers continue this afternoon, albeit in a more spotty fashion than in some recent days, from portions of Idaho and Nevada into Arizona and especially Colorado. Beyond that, the northwest stays cool, the southwest stays hot, and much of the Midwest, Great Lakes, and interior northeast have a dry day in store. However, watch for thunderstorms to dot New England this afternoon as the latest storm exits into the Atlantic, with precipitation perhaps a bit more widespread toward the coastline, especially in the mid-Atlantic. In Ontario, California, today looks mainly sunny and hot with a high of 104. For New Orleans, expect clouds, humid conditions, and a thunderstorm, high 89. That's the nation's weather. I'm AccuWeather.com meteorologist LaTroy Thornton.
23: 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President Trump says the U.S. is sending aid to Nepal following deadly flooding and landslides. Correspondent Clayton Neville reports a number of Americans are among the more than 1,400 still missing.
10: Rescuers in Nepal and Tibet are searching for survivors after Wednesday floods destroyed homes, washed out roads, and swept away bridges. In Nepal, thousands missing and close to 400 dead. Deaths also reported in Tibet, where hundreds more are said to be missing. The death toll expected to climb.
32: We've called Nepal and we've offered any help that they need. You know, we have a very good relationship with Nepal. And that was a brutal, that was mud and water as a mixture. Nobody's ever seen anything quite like that. We're very powerful, strong, you know, strong, well-built buildings were wiped out like they were toothpicks.
10: President Trump insisted that the U.S. is sending aid and confirmed that Americans were among the missing.
32: And we've spoken to the leadership and we let them know anything they want we'll have. And there were 50, maybe 60 Americans over there.
10: While numbers are still fluctuating, it's believed several dozen Americans are among the missing. A glacial collapse is said to have caused the flash floods and happened on the Nepal side of the Himalayan mountains. I'm Clayton Neville.
23: Growing concern after reports surfaced that the U.S. is looking at a critical shortage of missile interceptors in Europe. Washington correspondent Sagar Magani explains.
29: Officials tell the AP the U.S. is facing a beyond critical shortage of advanced missile interceptors in Europe. A U.S. defense official in Europe and a NATO official say the shortage raises concerns about alliance members' vulnerabilities to a potential Russian attack. They say the most concerning shortfall involves Patriot missile interceptors, which can shoot down Moscow's high-speed ballistic missiles, and Ukraine is feeling the shortage most acutely. The low defense inventories are largely driven by President Trump's war in Iran. U.S. missile stocks have been moved from Europe to the Middle East, where America and Gulf allies have fired significant numbers of interceptors. The Pentagon's top spokesman says claims of U.S. munition shortages are false, and the military has everything needed to strike. Sagar Magani at the White House.
23: 19 past. NVIDIA steals the day on Wall Street when America in the Morning continues after these messages.
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23: It's 21 after. America in the Morning continues. Tech stocks led Wall Street to big gains Thursday, which started after chipmaker NVIDIA reported stellar earnings. That was followed up by cybersecurity leader CrowdStrike Holdings, which posted record-breaking results in its second quarter, sending company shares climbing by 20%. Wall Street will be keeping an eye on Jackson Hole, Wyoming, where Fed Chairman Kevin Warsh will deliver statements and a speech later today. With questions over the economy, high prices, and the trade war with Canada and the military war with Iran to be raised, Damian Troisi has more from Wall Street.
15: I'm Damian Troisi, and this is the AP Markets Report. Stocks rose on Wall Street Thursday, led by gains from big technology companies. The S&P 500 index rose 0.7% and pulled closer to its record set earlier this month. The Dow rose 0.2%. The Nasdaq Composite rose 1.6%. NVIDIA, Salesforce, and others reported bigger profits than Wall Street expected for their most recent quarters. NVIDIA surged, and it was the strongest force lifting the broader market. It helped offset drops for the majority of stocks within the S&P 500. Treasury yields edged higher in the bond market. They have been mostly climbing through the summer on worries about high inflation and the U.S. government's growing debt. Oil prices rose. Damian Troisi, New York.
23: NVIDIA is reportedly moving forward to acquire Hugging Face for $12.9 billion. The acquisition could help the hardware giant expand and fortify its deep integration with the wider AI industry. Among other things, Hugging Face is a cloud repository for AI models similar in some respects to what GitHub is for conventional computer software. Developers and researchers search for models that meet certain criteria, download and run them, and fine-tune them into different variants and then get uploaded back to the Hugging Face. According to the online publication ARS Technica, the acquisition is particularly important for NVIDIA as OpenAI, Anthropic, and other frontier labs have begun investing in their own specialized hardware on which to train and run those models, seeking vertical integration and freedom from NVIDIA's leverage. 24 after. The end of an era in the NFL. That and more when America in the Morning continues after these messages.
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0: It's 26 past. America in the Morning continues. Closing arguments have finished in the Lindsey Clancy murder trial in Massachusetts. Ed Donahue reports the jury deliberations have begun, weighing mental health and murder.
1: In closing statements in Plymouth, Massachusetts, in the murder trial of Lindsey Clancy, her attorney, Kevin Reddington, says Clancy went from a loving wife and mother to being charged with killing her three young children.
2: Because of the damn medicine and the lousy medical care that she got.
1: Both sides agree Clancy killed her children. Reddington argues she suffered from postpartum psychosis. He pointed to Clancy's journals that included intrusive and depressing thoughts.
2: As she runs into January, there's nothing other than little chicken scratches because her mind was gone.
1: Prosecutor Jennifer Sprague says the Clancy case isn't about the mental health system.
3: This wasn't a woman suffering from a lack of care, a lack of resources. She had an abundance of help, an abundance of care. She had all of that and more.
1: Postpartum psychosis is estimated to afflict 1 to 2 per 1,000 women after delivery. I'm Ed Donahue.
0: Football's best will be recognized, but not on the gridiron anymore. Correspondent Jennifer King reports the NFL is ending the Pro Bowl game.
4: The NFL is ending the Pro Bowl.
5: And if you're going to play a football game in January, well, you might as well play it in Honolulu.
4: The league announced Wednesday they will no longer hold the game with top players from the AFC and NFC that has been held nearly every year since 1951. Instead, 88 players will be named as Pro Bowlers to be recognized in Los Angeles after the season. At the owners' meeting in Atlanta, NFL Executive Vice President Peter O'Reilly described it as a shift from the game to the honor, saying a Pro Bowl selection will return to its original purpose, honoring the best of the best. The game has waned in popularity. Once a staple in Honolulu, it moved around to various cities and switched from tackle to flag football in 2023. League officials say the decision should sit well with many players who said they don't want to risk injury for an exhibition game. I'm Jennifer King.
0: America in the Morning for Friday, August 28th, 2026, is produced by Jeff McKay. I'm John Trout. This is Westwood One.
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10: Stating mudslide and floods in Nepal, Dennis Patel's brother is one of the dozens of Americans still unaccounted for.
11: I know that when we see the videos of the devastation that has been done, it's very painful, but we are hopeful, we are positive, we are trying, we are praying for his safe return.
10: The death toll, nearly 500 people, but more than 1,000 are still missing. Weeks before ballots are expected to be mailed before the midterms, a federal judge once again blocking a Trump administration executive order that would give the Postal Service a greater role in overseeing mail-in voting. The FAA is said to be looking to fire two air traffic controllers who went home early before a deadly collision at LaGuardia Airport earlier this year. Canada says good luck changing the name of Lake Ontario like President Trump wants to. They say the lake has had that name for more than 400 years. This is ABC News.
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0: This is America in the Morning from Westwood One. Coming up this half hour.
16: The youngest ever press secretary.
17: Of course the president supports peaceful protests. What a stupid question.
16: Steps away from the White House press podium. I'm Joan Jones.
18: President Trump asked if he'll sanction China and Russia for helping Iran. I'm Clayton Neville.
19: The United States Justice Department has charged more than 80 people in the takedown of a violent Puerto Rican gang. I'm Lisa Dwyer.
20: A tropical storm named Dolly has formed in the Atlantic Ocean, but there is no connection to Dolly Parton. I'm Donna Warder.
0: In court, the DOJ argues its case about the Kennedy Center and a leaked grand jury report in Florida causing trouble for Governor DeSantis and his wife. Back after these messages.
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28: Good morning, everybody. Well, Tropical Storm Dolly is more than 1,000 miles east of the Leeward Islands, expected to dissipate into a wave before it hits there, but still moving west this morning with 40 miles an hour. Meanwhile, we have a 30% chance of some storms this afternoon with the sea breezes, and we'll hit hot highs in the lower 90s and feel hotter than that. I'm WPBF 25 First Warning Meteorologist Sandra Shaw. Oh.
0: Welcome back. You're with America in the Morning. A severe thunderstorm risk for some today. Here's AccuWeather.com meteorologist LaTroy Thornton.
29: A disturbance passing through portions of the northern tier of the nation today brings the risk for severe thunderstorms this afternoon and into tonight to a zone from southeastern Montana and far northeastern Wyoming through places in North Dakota near and south of I-94, all but southwestern portions of South Dakota, far northwestern Iowa, and much of southwestern Minnesota. AccuWeather severe weather experts say that any of these thunderstorms may be able to produce localized damaging wind gusts of 60 to 70 miles per hour, but the storms may also create not only hail, but also downpours intense enough for flash flooding. Otherwise, more areas west of the plains look to have a dry day today as the coverage of afternoon monsoon thunderstorms shrinks a bit, while still including much of Colorado, a large portion of northern and eastern Arizona, and eastern Idaho, as well as northern and central Nevada. There may be a couple of morning showers left over in parts of north central Washington state as cooler conditions continue to spread into more of the Pacific Northwest. But today brings yet another round of extreme heat of 110 to 115 degrees or more for some of the deserts of Southern California and Arizona. Farther to the east, places from the Gulf Coast and Florida across much of central and eastern Texas and right through much of the southeast again face the risk for a thunderstorm today. Coverage looks to be more spotty toward Texas, with a thunderstorm becoming more likely heading eastward and especially to the Atlantic coast, where places from the Carolinas into Georgia may end up with a couple of drenching downpours and the risk for locally severe thunderstorms. Otherwise, a stray afternoon thunderstorm may occur from western and central Virginia through southeastern Pennsylvania and into northern New England, with a shower or storm more likely near the coast, from Massachusetts through the Delmarva Peninsula. That's the weather across America. I'm AccuWeather.com meteorologist LaTroy Thornton.
0: 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Caroline Leavitt said goodbye to the White House on Thursday, ending an historic run as President Trump's press secretary. Correspondent Joan Jones reports that there's still no word from the White House as to who her replacement will be.
1: Caroline Leavitt became the youngest White House press secretary in history when she took the job at age 27 in January 2025.
2: While I vow to provide the truth from this podium, we ask that all of you in this room hold yourselves to that same standard.
1: From the beginning, Leavitt promised a more open White House press operation, including bringing conservative and independent new media voices into the briefing room. For nearly 20 months, she became one of the administration's most visible and forceful defenders of President Trump, frequently sparring with reporters while aggressively promoting the president's agenda. On Thursday, her tone was considerably more reflective.
3: I'll miss you guys. I know that's probably not something anyone would expect me to say, but obviously it's been great working with all of you.
1: Leavitt says the decision to leave was driven by her desire to spend more time with her two young children, including her newborn daughter. She'll remain in Trump's orbit as an outside advisor through his MAGA Inc. political operation. No successor yet, although conservative commentator Scott Jennings and White House Deputy Press Secretary Anna Kelly have been mentioned. Leavitt says she'll advise whoever gets the job and offered one very Trump-specific piece of advice.
3: I will give my advice to whomever assumes the job. You know, I think it's most important in this job to understand that President Trump is his own best spokesperson. We joke, Stephen Chung and me, that he is the true communications director and press secretary here at the White House.
1: For now, Trump and other administration officials are expected to handle press briefings while the president decides who gets the podium next. I'm Joan Jones.
0: President Trump is being asked if he'll sanction countries like China and Russia for helping Iran as war rages in the Middle East. Correspondent Clayton Neville reports China is the largest buyer of Iranian oil, and Russia and Iran are also trading partners.
18: Earlier this month, Treasury Secretary Scott Bessent warned Iran's global partners to cut ties or risk being cut off financially from the U.S., a so-called economic D-Day. At the time, Bessent wouldn't name any specific countries and said that the U.S. was holding off on immediate action. As far as the conflict itself, a second commercial tanker in the Strait of Hormuz was struck with a projectile on Wednesday, causing a fire. This is President Trump insists that Iran is in trouble.
4: They have very little capacity. Last night we took 24 boats through the strait. We're taking them through all the time. I say it very openly. It doesn't mean we're finished with the military, but we are. The strait is open, as you know. The Strait of Hormuz is open. We have control and we have the blockade.
18: Crude oil prices hovered near $82 on Thursday, maintaining losses for the third day in a row. The president was asked if he'll come down on Russia and China for talks in providing resources to Iran.
4: Well, it depends. So far, I think Russia's behaved quite well, having to do with the Strait of Hormuz. And you have to understand, for everything they do, we do also. You know, somebody was saying about China, what about China? We hear they're spying. We spy on them, too. That's the way it goes.
18: The president was asked why not sanction China.
5: Why not sanction Chinese banks, though, who are doing business?
4: Well, who said I'm not? You said why not? I mean, who said I'm not? You don't know if I'm doing it. Well, I don't have to announce everything, do I?
18: China's provided emergency humanitarian aid to Iran, including $200,000 to support victims of recent attacks. Reports also indicate that China could be considering broader financial help for Iran.
6: I'm Clayton Neville.
0: The Department of Justice announced more than six dozen members of a violent Puerto Rico gang have been rounded up and are now facing charges, including drug trafficking and distribution and gun charges. Correspondent Lisa Dwyer reports multiple agencies both in Puerto Rico and the United States, including the FBI and Department of Homeland Security, were involved in the apprehensions.
7: During this HSTF investigation, law enforcement seized millions of dollars worth of cocaine and narcotics proceeds from the drug trafficking organization that he ran, and numerous other members of the drug trafficking organization have already been arrested, charged, and many of them convicted.
8: U.S. Attorney General Todd Blanche says that the United States Justice Department has charged more than 80 people in the takedown of a violent Puerto Rican gang during a visit to the island as part of the Trump administration's efforts to highlight its push to tackle violent crime.
7: Last week, an indictment was filed and returned by a grand jury charging 81 defendants for illicit activity starting in 2021. These defendants are alleged drug traffickers of Los Baja Deo, also known as LBD.
8: And says they were charged with
7: the illegal possession and distribution of mass quantities of cocaine, crack cocaine, fentanyl, heroin, and marijuana.
8: Acting U.S. Attorney for Puerto Rico Hector Ramirez-Carbo says violent gang members have terrorized their community for years, often in broad daylight.
9: These 81 violent gang members will now face justice, and so will any other that try to take their place.
8: And says,
9: for years, the citizens of my hometown in Mayagüez, Puerto Rico, have lived in fear of violence perpetrated often in broad daylight by the violent drug trafficking gang that we have eradicated in this operation. Today, the families of Mayagüez can peacefully enjoy what their communities have to offer without fear of harm.
8: I'm Lisa Dwyer.
0: It's 17 till. Renaming the Kennedy Center and Uber video streaming teen ride accounts. Those stories and more when America in the Morning continues after these messages.
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0: America in the Morning continues. It's 15 till. The back and forth involving the Kennedy Center continues. Representatives of the Washington Landmark are doubling down to reinstall President Trump's name, which will be in the hands of a judge who has pointed questions for the DOJ lawyers. Jennifer King reports.
1: At an emergency hearing on renovations at the Kennedy Center, Judge Christopher Cooper was quick to interrupt administration attorney Bradley Mayers to ask why they were rushing to inscribe President Trump's name on the facade as soon as September 8th. Cooper previously ruled that adding Trump's name was illegal. Mayers says the timeline was in accordance with a vote by the board. Ex officio board member Representative Joyce Beatty is fighting the move.
2: We are dealing with all the unlawful actions about the Kennedy Center.
1: Beatty's attorney Nathaniel Zielinski took issue with the argument that donations will dry up and the building have to be demolished if Trump's name is not included with credit for the restoration.
3: It was the equivalent of saying, my, what a nice Kennedy Center you have there. Shame if something were to happen to it.
1: Commerce Secretary Howard Lutnick, whose wife Allison was appointed to the board by Trump, also spoke to reporters.
4: Keep the reach open and close the main building and let Donald Trump restore it.
1: Jennifer King, Washington.
0: Christian Castro, the U.S. Immigration and Customs Enforcement agent charged with shooting and injuring a man in Minneapolis, has been released from jail in Texas after a federal judge denied Minnesota's request to keep him in custody. Minnesota filed a lawsuit asking a judge to order Texas Governor Greg Abbott to extradite him to that state so he can face four counts of assault and one count of falsely reporting a crime. A federal judge in Texas denied the extradition claim, allowing for Castro's release. Minnesota officials have expressed concern that Castro will flee to Mexico to evade the justice system if released. In Europe, news comes of the death of the ex-Bosnian Serb warlord known as the Butcher of Bosnia, who oversaw atrocities in Bosnia and Herzegovina in the 1990s and was found guilty of genocide. Correspondent Karen Shamas reports.
5: Bosnian Serb General Ratko Mladic, responsible for war crimes in Bosnia during the 1990s, has died in prison at age 84. Serbian state RTS television and official Bosnian Serb television reported his death. They said Mladic died in a UN prison hospital in The Hague.
6: Mr. Mladic, can you hear?
5: The UN Tribunal for War Crimes committed during the wars in Yugoslavia in the 1990s sentenced Mladic to life in prison in 2017. His sentencing was considered a key step toward bringing justice to the victims. Mladic had been in custody since 2011 after many years on the run. A family member confirmed the report, saying Mladic's son, Darko Mladic, was on the way to The Hague. I'm Karen Shamas.
0: Trouble for Florida's governor as a state grand jury in a leaked report obtained by CBS Miami found the DeSantis administration misappropriated taxpayer money when it diverted $10 million from a Medicaid settlement into the Hope Florida Foundation, a charity founded by Casey DeSantis, the wife of the governor. The grand jury report said the money, which was supposed to be used to provide health insurance for poor children, was instead hastily passed through multiple organizations before eventually landing in the bank accounts of two political

0: next few weeks. And the feed comes off the driver's selfie camera, so you're looking at the front seat and whatever is behind it. Once the ride starts, you get a notification that a video is available. And if you tap in, the driver gets told, and so does your kid. Only the account that's linked to the teen can watch. And when the ride ends, Uber says the video is gone. Not for the driver, not for your kid, not for you. But here's two things that nobody has asked. Uber says the stream is encrypted, but TechCrunch asked whether that means it's end-to-end encrypted and whether Uber itself can see it. They declined to answer. Another loophole, if your kid picks up a friend, that friend is on the camera too, and there's no opt-out. I recommend you use this feature, but I still want answers. Visit thenewoldtechguy.com. I'm Chuck Palm.
1: 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Here's Robert Workman.
2: Chris Sale went the distance on a five-hitter as the Braves shut out the Dodgers 1-0 for a three-game sweep in the clash of NL division leaders, each game decided by just one run. The lefty struck out 11 and lowered his ERA to 2.06. That's the second-best mark in the majors. His catcher Drake Baldwin's homer on the first pitch from Yoshinobu Yamamoto in the bottom of the first provided all the scoring. Dodger manager Dave Roberts.
3: Baldwin hits a homer, and that's all they did to threaten, and that's baseball. But I think total body of work, Yoshi was fantastic.
2: Elsewhere, the Brewers battered the Mets 8-2. ERA leader Jacob Mizorowski took a no-hitter into the fifth, wound up allowing two hits and two runs as his ERA skyrocketed to 1.73. Jackson Chourio homered twice and drove in four for the team with the best record in baseball. Astros rocked the Yankees 5-1, long balls from Christian Walker and Jeremy Pena. Houston leads the AL West. New York is the top American League wild card. Royals romped over the Blue Jays 13-2, a five-hit day for Jack Caglione with a tater and six ribs. That is a balanced meal. Wins for the Cardinals, Giants, and Nationals. The final week of the NFL preseason kicked off last night. The Browns blasted the Patriots. Dylan Gabriel with three TD passes as he tries to make the club. Bills held off the Steelers. Rookie head coach Joe Brady 3-0 in his first preseason. Rams dodged the Chargers to go 3-0, and the 49ers ripped the Raiders. Heisman winner Fernando Mendoza with another tough night in Vegas. Sacked twice, and he threw an interception. Roster cutdowns are due Sunday at 6 p.m. Eastern. That's Friday Sports.
1: Thank you, sir. It's 7 till. When we return on America in the Morning, among the stories we're covering next, Dolly, a storm is brewing, and what's new in theaters after these messages.
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0: It's 5 till. America in the Morning continues. She's getting some, but certainly not all. Actress Blake Lively has been awarded just over $400,000 in attorney's fees and costs associated with the high-profile legal battle between her and Justin Baldoni. Lively sought to recover more than $8 million in attorney's fees and other expenses, which Baldoni's lawyers argued was so inflated the court should deny the claim altogether or reduce it. Lively sued Baldoni and his production company in 2024, accusing Baldoni's team of launching a targeted smear campaign intended to harm her reputation after she spoke up about alleged sexual harassment. The case was settled in May. There's a new tropical storm in the Atlantic, and its name is Dolly. Coincidence? Correspondent Donna Warder reports.
1: A tropical storm named Dolly has formed in the Atlantic Ocean, but there is no connection to Dolly Parton, who died this week. Storm systems are named by procedures set by the World Meteorological Organization, and the list of names are reused every 6 years. For the Atlantic region, the lists are alphabetical and alternate male and female names. Dolly is the fourth named storm for the 2026 Atlantic hurricane season. The storm is far from land, and there are no coastal watches or warnings in effect, but forecasters say Dolly could dump heavy rain on the Leeward Islands Saturday and Sunday, and on the Virgin Islands, Puerto Rico, Haiti, and the Dominican Republic Sunday and Monday. I'm Donna Water.
0: At the movies this weekend, the coyote from Looney Tunes is heading to court in this new family film. Entertainment reporter Kevin Carr takes a sneak peek.
2: After almost being buried and later resurrected, Coyote vs. Acme is finally seeing the light of day. The story follows Wile E. Coyote as he hires a two-bit lawyer in Albuquerque to sue the Acme Corporation.
3: Have you been horribly injured by a product made by the Acme Corporation?
2: As they dig deeper into the case, they uncover a conspiracy that puts the entire cartoon world in danger.
4: Acme has knowingly been making dangerous products.
2: As popular as the Looney Tunes are, they have struggled in the modern box office. However, this film managed to hit the sweet spot between whimsical comedy and cartoon real-world interaction.
5: What is up, Doc?
2: The movie stays true to the authentic characters without playing too much into campy explanations. And the slapstick comedy makes me chuckle like a kid again watching Saturday morning cartoons.
6: You're looking at the guy who is taking on the biggest corporation in the world.
2: The movie is self-aware by targeting a massive conglomerate, but I don't think that's why Warner Brothers tried to bury it. That was just pure greed.
4: These companies think they can do whatever they want.
2: Still, the David versus Goliath story works for an audience who is primarily the little guy.
7: He's one of the most hardworking people I've ever met.
2: Coyote versus Acme is a much-needed breath of fresh air in this cynical world.
5: I'm here for the pantsless modeling gig.
2: Coyote versus Acme gets 4 giant cartoon mallets out of 5. I'm Kevin Carr, and that's the way I see it.
0: That's our show for today, Friday, August 28th, 2026. America in the Morning is produced by Jeff McKay. I'm John Trout. This is Westwood One.
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11: From ABC News, I'm Sherry, Preston. An all-out mobilization effort in Nepal to find anyone who might still be trapped but alive following the massive mudslide that killed nearly 500 people. More than 1,000 are still missing. ABC's Britt Clennett is in Kathmandu with more on why they're afraid even more flooding could be on the way.
12: The collapse actually dammed a river and formed a brand new lake right after the disaster site, and it's still rising. So that's the big concern, the big new threat that many people are worried about. Chinese authorities say that there is a high risk it could burst within the next few days, which is why officials are warning about possible second and third waves of flooding from debris still sitting in these river systems.
11: That lake believed to be still rising but no longer overflowing. A federal judge once again blocking a Trump administration rule that would give the Postal Service a much greater role in overseeing mail-in voting. Jurors in the Lindsay Clancy murder trial are now deliberating the case of the Massachusetts mom who killed her three children, she says, while suffering severe postpartum psychosis. ABC's Rena Roy says of the jurors,
13: they will go through all three murder charges against Lindsay Clancy one by one. One for Cora, one for Dawson, one for Callan. Those are the three Clancy children. Under each charge, they will consider first-degree murder, second-degree murder, and manslaughter. So if she is found guilty of murdering her children, she would face up to life in prison. If she's found to be not criminally responsible, she would be sent to a state mental health facility.
11: Possible disciplinary action in the deadly collision at LaGuardia earlier this year.
14: Sources are telling us the FAA wants to fire two air traffic controllers who went home early that night, leaving one air traffic controller on duty at LaGuardia Airport. We're told it's not uncommon for air traffic controllers to go home early when it's slow.
11: ABC's Alex Stone, when an emergency vehicle crossed the runway, it collided with a passenger plane, killing both pilots. You're listening to ABC News.
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16: 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We already have one major accident slowing you down, Palm Beach County. You'll find it southbound on the turnpike, just south of Lantana Road. The two right lanes are blocked here. Please use caution approaching the area. Traffic is a service of Massage Envy in the traffic center. I'm Parker Starr.
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18: Good morning, everybody. Well, Tropical Storm Dolly is more than 1,000 miles east of the Leeward Islands, expected to dissipate into a wave before it hits there, but still moving west this morning with 40 miles an hour. Meanwhile, we have a 30% chance of some storms this afternoon with the sea breezes, and we'll hit hot highs in the lower 90s and feel hotter than that. I'm WPBF 25 First Morning Meteorologist Sandra Shaw.
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20: I'm going to go home. I'm going to stay there, and Diener's going to finish the show all by himself because I have to shutter. I have to get the animals in. I'm sending the capybara to your house.
21: It's happening.
20: You told me, Stefan Seasons, that I did not need to worry about this. Last night, I got alert after alert.
21: That's right.
20: Coming to my front door.
21: That's right.
20: It is the South Florida Morning Show. Happy Friday, everybody. Jennifer Ross, Stephen Diener. Really, I tease. Tropical Storm Dolly formed. You told me she was going to die.
21: Well, yeah, well,
20: no, not the, oh, that was a bad. That was a sorry. That was bad.
21: Too soon.
20: I didn't.
21: I know. It's bad timing, obviously, bad because timing. The storm's name is Dolly.
20: I apologize. Yes. That was inappropriate.
21: Fizzled.
20: It fizzled. You told me it was just going to do nothing.
21: It will.
20: Now it's all of a sudden it's getting bigger.
21: Oh, listen.
20: Where is this stupid thing?
21: Oh, it's just floating around. It's meandering. It's looking for its way. Listen, I am not wrong about this, okay? I said it would probably turn into Dolly by later today, tomorrow, meaning, you know, yesterday into today. And I was 100% correct because I'm amazing.
20: And humble at the same time.
21: That's right.
20: And modest.
21: That's
20: and
21: correct.
20: So happy to
21: that's,
20: see.
21: That's right. And then I said it would continue to go west according to the forecast tracks because it's going to be weak. And the weaker
20: it
21: is.
20: Oh, that's right, the weak. It was a W-E-K,
21: that's right.
20: Weak.
21: That's right. It's so weak, I'm not even spelling it right. W-E-K, weak. And it's so weak, that's why it continues to move west. That's actually the good part about this, is that that westward track means it's a weak storm. If it was getting stronger, it was actually going to get pulled up and go out north. So either way, we're in a good situation as far as a forecast is concerned. But yes, they do have a forecast to continue to move west toward the Virgin Islands, toward Puerto Rico. And then by Sunday night, late Sunday afternoon, it's forecasted to be just due southeast of Puerto Rico as a very weak tropical storm or downgraded to a tropical depression. It's going into wind shear, El Nino, factors there. So this thing is going to, unfortunately for namesake Dolly there, it's not going to last very long as far as a storm is concerned. At least that's the forecast. Of course, always keep an eye on it. So you're good. You are good. It's a long way of saying you're good.
20: Okay, so I don't have to send Capri to your house.
21: I mean, you can. I would happily take Capri the capybara for the weekend. The kids will have a blast.
20: She takes up the whole bathtub, you know. She's very large.
21: You don't have to, though, no.
20: She eats a lot, too.
21: So do I.
20: I did not sleep last night, so I'm going to warn all of you. Actually, I fell asleep at like 9 o'clock, 9:30, because we get up early. I was up at 11:45. Why? Because idiot me had an internal clock that said, you forgot to tell everybody about the lunar eclipse and remind them. So I went outside, and I stood out there for hours.
21: Oh, no.
20: Watching the beginning and the end
21: did
20: of
21: you
20: said
21: really?
20: Total, near total lunar eclipse.
21: Oh,
20: yes,
21: no,
20: I swear to you. And then it rained on me.
21: Oh, God.
20: It rained last night. Just little drops. It was underwhelming. I'm sorry.
21: I mean, it was nice.
20: The moon, what? By the way, when the moon rose last night, it was spectacular.
21: Oh, wow.
20: It was a blood moon. It was bright red.
21: So bright.
20: It was magnificent. And then I went out and watched it, and I saw the little sliver kind of go across and across, and it was gone, and it came back.
21: why are you trashing the lunar eclipse? This is like when you see a movie and tell you about it, you come back, oh, your lunar eclipse, it sucked. It's a lunar eclipse.
20: No, it was a great lunar eclipse.
21: What'd you expect? Dancing, doing a jig? And,
20: yeah, I wanted to see the cow jumping over there. And I was like, okay. Maybe it's because I was just tired. No, it was very nice. 96% full, by the way.
21: That was cool.
20: Almost. It was real. You stayed up. It was nice. If you've never seen one, they're spectacular. Maybe it's because I've seen so many. By the way, the next one isn't until December 2028. So
21: yeah.
20: We'll wait a little while. All right.
21: That's true. Yeah, that's right. So, I mean, honestly, it's not that long. It's a couple of years when you really think about it.
20: I know. Well, it's funny because, you know, on our other radio station, we're giving away tickets for shows in January. It's not that far away.
21: That's true.
20: And it's like, wow, it's a couple of months. You told me yesterday. What was your comment 2 days ago? Christmas, 4 months away.
21: 4 months.
20: And I went, whoa. Jeez Louise. Please, let me get through the next couple of weeks. Would you just let me get through this? The State Department now says 90 Americans are among about 1,300 people missing from that deadly flash flooding in Nepal. Yeah, three Americans safely rescued. Now, here's the gotcha. Our time morning, I don't know, earlier this morning, our time, I don't know what time that is in Nepal, they had to call off a number of rescue units and rescue teams because they were afraid of another landslide. So they moved all of the rescue teams out to go to higher ground so they don't get killed. The situation is not good. They said 500 tourists from 32 different countries are among the missing.
21: Man,
20: they
21: so
20: said
21: sad.
20: It was what they can't determine what caused it, but they said it all started when a glacier collapsed, and it just sent that huge wall of water through the mountain valley into that area. Wow.
21: I know.
20: It's depressing.
21: Still one of the most shocking things I've ever seen. It will be. I mean, as far as a natural disaster is concerned, and now, of course, those numbers, you know, we continue to hear about that number of people missing, number of Americans. The only saving grace And I know this sounds bad, but, you know, you always try to find a silver lining anywhere if you can with something like this. The only saving grace, in my opinion, was the fact that there just weren't more people around, that these were small villages.
20: I think you're right, because had this been like a major city, you know, liken it to like a Boston.
21: Oh, gosh,
20: and it hit something like that. And I think that's probably why the tsunami in Thailand was so bad, because it hit so many tourist areas.
21: Right.
20: You know.
21: You had half a million people die, and that's what this would have been.
20: Easily.
21: Oh, yeah.
20: Easily.
21: This destroyed everything in its path.
20: I think you, Diener, described it the best when you said it was like watching a scene out of just a movie.
21: Yeah.
20: Just a disaster film where water comes, you know, careening into a town. It did. It looked exactly like a movie set. That video is terrible.
1: Man.
20: Just terrible. The King of Norway passed away this morning.
21: He was
20: 89,
21: that.
20: Had a good life. He was the oldest reigning monarch left in Europe.
21: Oh, wow.
20: Because the queen passed.
21: Right, that's true. Know, yes,
20: and
21: yes,
20: she
21: yes.
20: was, you know, she was close to 100 when she died.
21: That's right.
20: And then now he had King Harald here at 89. His son takes over. He's 53. I'm the crown prince. Thank you very much. So I don't know who's the oldest now.
21: That's a good question. I would assume it's probably Charles.
20: Yeah, he's getting up
21: right?
20: there, too.
21: He's close to 80, if not 80. So it's
20: I bet
21: him.
20: You William's chomping at the bit so he can send Harry back to the United States. So we can deport him out of London.
21: Game of Thrones is going to put a little extra something in the king's wine. No, I'm kidding. I'm kidding. I'm not accusing Prince William of
20: I told you,
21: treasonous murder.
20: Shakespeare became famous on stuff like this.
21: That's true.
20: I think Harry went back to England. He wants to off his brother so he can become king.
21: Oh, my gosh.
20: I'm teasing, of course.
21: We've seen too many shows and read too many books on this. That's the problem.
20: It's official. You mentioned this yesterday. We have a new lake. Here in the United States.
21: Yes.
20: And did you see what the Canadian Broadcasting Corporation sent out in an internal email?
21: The old CBC?
20: The old CBC.
21: No.
20: This is a reason. Okay. I love my friends from Canada, but boy, are they confused.
21: Uh-oh.
20: Yeah. This is going to incense you.
21: Canadian confusion is up next.
20: Canadian incensing is up next. There'll be a reason you'll never go back to that country.
21: Oh, no.
20: I'm telling you. I read this and I went, you got to be kidding me.
21: Oh, wow.
20: It's next. 850 WFTL.
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16: 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We already have one major accident slowing you down, Palm Beach County. You'll find it southbound on the turnpike, just south of Lantana Road. The two right lanes are blocked here. Please use caution approaching the area. Traffic is a service of Massage Envy in the traffic center. I'm Parker Starr.
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18: Good morning, everybody. Well, Tropical Storm Dolly is more than 1,000 miles east of the Leeward Islands, expected to dissipate into a wave before it hits there, but still moving west this morning with 40 miles an hour. Meanwhile, we have a 30% chance of some storms this afternoon with the sea breezes, and we'll hit hot highs in the lower 90s and feel hotter than that. I'm WPBF 25 First Morning Meteorologist Sandra Shaw.
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20: Three things you need to know about. 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
7: Okay.
20: The president's in Texas. 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Did you know that?
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20: 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And there's a snag in naming Nashville's airport after Dolly.
7: Wow, a snag? 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
20: Well, there is, and I will share with you.
7: Okay.
20: This is the South Florida Morning Show. Jennifer Ross, Stephen Diener. Happy Friday.
7: Hey, now.
20: That's the most important thing.
7: Good.
20: Diener's all excited because there's football. Was there football last night?
7: There was, yeah. There was preseason games. The Browns beat the Patriots, if you care. And I didn't see the final score.
20: Oh,
7: the Chargers and the Rams.
20: My Patriots lost?
7: Yeah, but, you know, it's preseason.
20: Played? Who did anybody I know play?
7: Not really.
20: Okay. No. Thank you.
7: So, but we do have an Ohio connection from last night because there was a college football game last night.
20: There was?
7: Albeit it was, you know, Division II, if you will, or 1AA, whatever they call that.
20: What, Bowling Green played?
7: FCS. No. Bowling Green is Division I. I still call it Division I. Now they could say FBS, but yeah, they are. In the FCS last night, Youngstown State, Jen, were playing Mercyhurst, and there was a wild touchdown.
20: Whoa. Who are they playing? Who the hell's Mercyhurst?
7: You know all about Mercyhurst.
20: Oh, I've never heard of this school before in
7: yes,
20: my life.
7: Yes, you have.
20: No, I haven't. I have no idea who they are. Or you're making this up, right?
7: No, I swear. You can look it up right now.
20: Did Youngstown State win?
7: Youngstown State beat Mercyhurst 43-10 last night.
20: Hmm. Youngstown was, by the way, when I was at Ohio State, that was the epicenter of the mob.
7: Oh, really?
20: It was Youngstown, Ohio.
7: Oh, wow. I did not know that. Did you know that their nickname is the Penguins? Youngstown State.
20: No.
7: All right. Well, now you know.
20: Okay.
7: Now we all know.
20: I still don't know where Mercy Tender. What the hell was the name?
7: Mercy Tender?
20: What was the name of the thing? I don't even know. You just
7: Mercyhurst. I need to find out where this is.
20: Now
7: I've gone down this whole thing.
20: Okay. You go down the hole, you find Mercyhurst, and I'm going to tell you why you're not going to like anybody. You're not going to like the Canadian Broadcasting Corporation. I can guarantee you that.
7: Erie, Pennsylvania.
20: It is?
7: Yes.
20: Okay.
7: There we go.
20: President Trump will not be attending the 25th anniversary of 9/11 in Manhattan.
7: Really?
20: Nope.
7: Where's he
20: going? Now, if you listen to the left describe it, the reason they're saying he's not going is, for one, he can't speak, so he's offended. And number two, he's going to his golf course in Ireland. What? And it's easier for him to fly out of Washington, so he's going to the Pentagon instead. At least that's what the left will tell you.
21: I see. Okay.
20: Okay.
21: Okay.
20: However, former Presidents Clinton, George W. Bush, and Obama. Notice Biden not on the list. I think Biden is in really bad shape.
21: I wouldn't be surprised.
20: Hunter came out a couple of weeks ago and said he had taken a very bad turn for the worse. Eesh. Not Hunter, but his dad.
21: Right, right.
20: So he's not going to be at the 9/11 ceremony. So we shall see. But Trump's going to the Pentagon instead. Now, in the meantime.
21: Well, that's probably easier. I mean, to be honest, it's just as far as logistically wise security. I mean, he's gone to Manhattan before and past 9/11 ceremonies.
20: Right.
21: But I guess, you know, if they're figuring due to his schedule or due to security, all these different things. It's right there, and it's a lot easier.
20: Yeah, but the way they make it sound is he's putting his playing golf at his Ireland golf course, like top of the heap. That's why he's going to the Pentagon.
21: Right.
20: So he can get to his golf course easier.
21: Right.
20: He can fly anywhere he wants to fly.
21: These people are so despicable. He was there that day. He walked the street and were helping first responders.
20: No,
21: people forget about these things.
20: That's you're making things
21: up. Oh, yes, I'm sorry.
20: Well, the Canadian Broadcasting Corporation, if you watch them on 9/11, you will never hear the words terrorist attack.
21: Oh, that's right. They were taken over by Muslims in parts of Canada. Yes, that's true.
20: The Canadian Broadcasting Corporation has sent out an internal memo to all its reporters and editors. You will not utter the words or print the words terrorist attack.
21: Wow. How about that? Well,
20: it wasn't a terrorist attack. It wasn't terrorism.
21: What a shame.
20: How do you like that?
21: So what
20: are they going to call it? I don't know. They're going to call it some kind of conflict.
21: Tragedy? Attack?
20: Yeah, because they say these terms incite rage.
21: Oh, they incite rage. Mm. Oh, sorry. Mm. Boy, that's a different level of woke right there. No, that's what a successful invasion looks like, boys and girls. When you have a ideology successfully invade your society, then all of a sudden they're the ones making the rules, and then you continue to bow to them because you don't want to offend anybody, so they just take over. And you realize, I guess that's okay. They can take over. That's fine. They deserve to take over because we're evil white people, so we don't deserve to run anything anymore. We'll just bow to your Sharia law.
20: There you go.
21: Disgusting.
20: They're going to refer to the event as hijackings that led to passenger jet crashes.
21: Good gosh.
20: Not a terrorist attack.
21: Oh, they just...
20: I don't get what's wrong with Canada.
21: My brain is exploding with rage from this report. It's hard for me to even put into words the rage I feel from that.
20: I'm sorry. I told you it was going to upset you.
21: You did.
20: You want me to give you some...
21: You did warn me.
20: I'm trying to find some good things to tell you about since you're enraged right now.
21: I defy you to find a good story.
20: Well, I can't. So on that note, remember Mike Caruso, the suspended Palm Beach County Clerk of Courts and Controller? He was let go a couple of weeks ago because of charges of illicit behavior with a minor. I'll leave it at that. Then his wife resigned. Mm. Caruso himself's in Orange County. He's in jail there for those sexually abusing a young child charges. His name, however, will still appear on the November ballot.
21: Hmm.
20: Local Republicans, according to the officials, local Republicans can choose a replacement candidate to go against the Democrat on the ballot. If Caruso eventually drops out, he hasn't dropped out officially yet. So his name's still on the ballot.
21: Wild.
20: He got arrested.
21: I mean,
20: wouldn't that automatically assume you take his name off the ballot?
21: Yes, and I think this shows
20: he hasn't been charged. He's only been charged. He hasn't been convicted.
21: I understand that, and that's a fair point, but I think it does kind of show a clear deficiency in the way that this is run. I guess by technicality, his name still appears. Hopefully people understand not to vote for him.
20: Can you imagine if he wins? That would show you.
21: People don't pay attention to the issues.
20: Well, no, they don't. People don't. By the way, did you see who he hired as his attorney?
21: Uh-oh.
20: Yeah.
21: No, I didn't.
20: A woman by the name of Donna Rotuno. Do you remember her name?
21: No.
20: She was Harvey Weinstein's attorney.
21: Oh, so she specializes in sexual predators. Got it. That's right. If you are a sexual predator or accused sexual predator, then call me.
20: You think she puts that on a bus bench?
21: Maybe.
20: She's one of the foremost people to hire in the country. From what?
21: If you're an accused sexual predator?
20: I guess so.
21: Wow.
20: And I think, I know everybody deserves a fair trial, and a lot of people say he's innocent, he's wrongly accused.
21: Maybe
20: could
21: he
20: very
21: was.
20: Well be. I don't know. I'm not accusing the man. I've never met the man, so I don't know. But, like you said, if the charges are true, rotten hell.
21: Oh, yeah, throw him in a hole and, you know, walk away. That's the end of that. I mean, I could never have been a lawyer. I would have been a prosecutor. If I ever went into law, I would have been
20: a prosecutor. Well, you'd have to be a prosecutor.
21: Yes, yes. That's what I would have done. Yeah.
20: It's funny because I always used to call, and I had a bank of attorneys when I got sued, trust me. And I used to call them my necessary evil team.
21: Yeah.
20: You can't survive without an attorney. If you get sued, you need one, and you want the best there is. So you go out, and if whatever you can afford, you hire. But you get a good attorney. Well, O.J. Simpson. I'll leave it at that.
21: Yep, that's it.
20: There is a problem with renaming Nashville International Airport Dolly Parton Airport.
21: Why?
20: People are incensed, too.
21: What?
20: I will share with you. I think there may be a way around it.
21: Oh, this is crazy to me.
20: But a lot of people are upset about it. So we will discuss. Oh, and did you see the thing about the shingle shot?
21: No.
20: If you get they got a new shingles shot, this vaccine, and they say it lowers your risk of Alzheimer's. I'm signing up because I got a shingle shot the first time. It hurt so bad I didn't go back for the second one.
21: I remember that, yeah.
20: So maybe this one's a lot better.
21: All right.
20: Anyway, we'll discuss when we get back. 850 WFTL.
16: 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We already have one major accident slowing you down, Palm Beach County. You'll find it southbound on the turnpike, just south of Lantana Road. The two right lanes are blocked here. Please use caution approaching the area. 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I'm Parker Starr.
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18: Good morning, everybody. Well, Tropical Storm Dolly is more than 1,000 miles east of the Leeward Islands. Expected to dissipate into a wave before it hits there, but still moving west this morning with 40 miles an hour. Meanwhile, we have a 30% chance of some storms this afternoon with the sea breezes, and we'll hit hot highs in the lower 90s and feel hotter than that. I'm WPBF 25 First Morning Meteorologist Sandra Shaw.
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13: 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On this Friday, I'm thinking about the trade war with Canada. Our neighbors to the north gain $60 billion. In 2024, and about $40 billion last year by sending goods into the USA at higher prices. This drives Donald Trump crazy. $100 billion trade deficit with our neighbor to the north. So he wants the Canadians to buy more stuff made in America. The progressives in Ottawa don't want to do that. So the president is slapping tariffs on many Canadian products. Hockey equipment, booze, dairy, motorcycles, cement, candles, cars, steel, on and on. Mr. Trump understands that we manufacture these things here, so why import them to another country at higher prices and get hosed in the process? That is his thinking. Will this beef with Canada be worked out? I think it will, but it's going to take some time because Prime Minister Carney doesn't like Trump and vice versa. It's personal. Is the president being bellicose toward Canada? Yes. The truth is a trade deal could be reached, but both sides got to become more reasonable. 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More analysis later on.
14: This is a Bloomberg Money Minute. Days after Meta agreed to an historic settlement with nearly every state over allegations that its platforms harmed children, the deal is putting pressure on its biggest competitors to make similar changes. California Attorney General Rob Bonta indicated that the other platforms are now in the state's crosshairs. They should be thinking very closely about their next move, he said at a news conference, adding, "We expect similar outcomes from them as well, and there's a lot of ways we can do it." The annual gathering of global central bank leaders, policymakers, financial officials, academics, and journalists in Jackson Hole, Wyoming is underway. And today, the Economic Policy Symposium features a hotly anticipated keynote address from the new head of the Federal Reserve. It's the first speech for Kevin Warsh as Fed chief after the news conference he gave concluding last month's Fed meeting. Economists and the market will be hoping for more clarity on Warsh's policy stances, including inflation and interest rates, than was offered last month. Stock futures are mixed. Matt Piper, Bloomberg Radio.
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16: 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We already have one major accident slowing you down, Palm Beach County. You'll find it southbound on the turnpike, just south of Lantana Road. The two right lanes are blocked here. Please use caution approaching the area. Traffic is a service of Massage Envy in the traffic center. I'm Parker Starr.
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18: Good morning, everybody. Well, Tropical Storm Dolly is more than 1,000 miles east of the Leeward Islands, expected to dissipate into a wave before it hits there, but still moving west this morning with 40 miles an hour. Meanwhile, we have a 30% chance of some storms this afternoon with the sea breezes, and we'll hit hot highs in the lower 90s and feel hotter than that. I'm WPBF 25 First Morning Meteorologist Sandra Shaw.
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20: The South Florida Morning Show. Coming up, three things you need to know. Dolly's Airport may not be Dolly's Airport after all. There's a glitch. You may want to get the new shingles shot. It wards off or helps ward off Alzheimer's. And, Diener, just for you, you have to go to London.
21: Oh, okay.
20: So book your flight now.
21: All right.
20: I'll tell you why. Okay? It's good news. I promise. It's all coming up right here. Happy Friday. Did you stay up for the lunar eclipse last night?
21: Till about a quarter to 11.
20: Oh, so you saw a little bit of it.
21: Yeah, we saw probably about the first, I would say 20% of the moon going, and it was very cool. And then Kristen, the wife, if you don't know, yes, she woke up around 12:30, actually close to totality, so I have to find out how it went. She woke up because, you know, just normal bathroom trip. And she woke me up and she's like, do you want to come see the eclipse? I'm like, no, it's okay. You can wake up the kids. So.
20: Did you wake up your poor children at 12 o'clock at night to go
21: She
20: look?
21: Did, yeah. I mean, I stayed
20: Bless asleep. Her heart. That's she something did. I would have done. I used to drag my kids out for that kind of stuff all the time.
21: Oh, it was great. So I have to ask her when I get back this afternoon how it went. So I'm sure they had a great time.
20: How much the children dislike her this morning because she woke them
21: no,
20: up.
21: No, they wanted to stay up, actually, believe it or not.
20: I bet. Well,
21: yeah, they wanted to stay
20: deal.
21: Up. Yeah, you know, I felt bad. I felt bad. I'm like, you know what? I should have stayed up. I'm like, so what? I'm going to be tired the next day. It's whatever. So I kind of regret not staying up with them. But we saw it before we went to bed. So
20: there you go. It was a lunar eclipse. Next one, December 2028, by the way.
21: Very good.
20: It was 96% totality. So yeah, it wasn't a total one.
21: Oh, I've seen the pictures. Though. It looked very nice.
20: Oh, it was the moon's when it came up last night. It was spectacular.
21: Oh,
20: they call
21: so
20: it a blood moon, you know.
21: Yeah.
20: So it was really cool to look at.
21: Very cool.
20: I enjoyed it. The Nepal situation. I'm going to get to Dolly here in just a second. The Nepal situation. They're now saying 90 Americans are missing, and that flash flood. Whatever. You can't even call it a flash flood. What do you call that? I don't know, a flash ocean. That wasn't a flood. That was that's biblical proportions there. I don't know what you call it.
21: I call it a tidal wave. I mean, I don't know. Yeah. It was unbelievable.
20: What else would you call it? It was ridiculous. Those people had no shot whatsoever. Unfortunately. You know what happens today? Jury deliberations in the Lindsay Clancy triple murder trial in Massachusetts. This woman has garnered lots and lots. Okay, here's the USA Today version. She willingly admitted to killing three of her children. She tried to commit suicide, was unsuccessful, but now she is a paraplegic because of it. She's in a wheelchair. She said it was because of a psychotic break and postpartum psychosis. She had been under treatment for a while. She said it all started after her second child, third child, it got worse. No one was listening to her. They just kept on giving her more drugs and more drugs and more drugs. Her case is, her attorney is saying that it wasn't her fault. It was basically because they had her so drugged up, she didn't know which way was up and which way was down. And others, women that have suffered from postpartum depression, they're all on her side, saying, you have no idea what it's like. She tried to get help and you made it worse. So they will. The jury has one of three decisions: guilty of murder, guilty of manslaughter, or not guilty by because of lack of criminal responsibility. It's a new term. Basically, she said she didn't know what she was doing. So that means lack of criminal responsibility.
21: Right.
20: So we shall see what a lot of people are watching this case.
21: Yeah, they are. You end up pleading insanity, essentially.
20: So she'll go to a psychiatric unit for the rest of her life. Interesting. Remember, we talked about there was a big push in Nashville to name Nashville International Airport for Dolly Parton. They have a petition, has 120,000 signatures.
21: Yeah, good.
20: The Tennessee Republican state representative, this guy Todd Warner, he plans to introduce legislation for the name change in the next session. Here's the gotcha. The bylaws of the airport prohibit naming it after a person until they have been dead for at least 2 years.
21: Oh, what is this? The NFL Hall of Fame? You gotta, what are we doing? What, you got to wait 5 years after retirement to make the Hall of Fame? Oh, shut up, you stupid bylaws.
20: I believe they will change the bylaws at the airport.
21: They
20: would be stupid
21: too.
20: If they don't.
21: Oh, my gosh. Can you imagine really some Poindexter coming out? Well, according to the rules. Get these people out of here. Change the rules yesterday and change the name. Unbelievable.
20: See, this is the opposite of the Donald Trump effect on airport naming. They want them to break the laws here in Nashville and change. I would assume it's going to happen.
21: I think so.
20: This is awesome. Have you ever...
21: What?
20: I don't know. Did you have the chicken pox when you were a kid?
21: I did, yeah.
20: Okay. If you had the chicken pox, they say that you have the shingles, I don't know, virus.
21: Oh, you don't remember?
20: What?
21: I had shingles, remember?
20: You did?
21: Yeah. I think...
20: How do I forget this?
21: Oh, when was it?
20: Oh, it hurts, right?
21: Oh, it was bad. I think like 3 years ago.
20: Okay, once you get it, can you get the vaccine?
21: You can get the vaccine and you can also get the virus again. It's still in me. I can absolutely get shingles tomorrow. I mean,
20: even if you had the vaccine?
21: Can you get it after the vaccine?
20: Yeah, if you get shingles, can you get the vaccine after the fact, and will it ward off any further attack?
21: As far as I know, that's what it's supposed to do. Yeah.
20: Okay, I was just curious because the protocol they have now is two shots. And
21: right.
20: I had a horrific reaction to
21: shot.
20: Oh, it was terrible. I never went back for the second one. So I only got one shot, so I guess I'm not, immune to it. But a new study shows a newer shingles vaccine. Okay, it was Brown University, by the way, my old stomping grounds there in Rhode Island. The vaccine is being linked to a lower risk of dementia.
21: Wow.
20: It is called the Shingles vaccine. Jeez, can't say that. They found that older people who took that particular vaccine, 24% lower risk of being diagnosed with dementia over a 4-year period. They looked at a half a million people 66 and over.
21: That's incredible.
20: A big study. So if they can find out that the shingles shot lowers your risk by 24% over a 4-year period, just think, in 5 years, they'll have a shot that lowers it by 60% over a 10-year period.
21: Oh, we are absolutely in the age of medical advancement and discovery. I mean,
20: you can only hope.
21: It's like every week there's a new thing for, this cancer or that, or Parkinson's or Alzheimer's or that thing, or Elon's coming out with a new brain chip that will, cure blindness. I mean, we are truly in the age of, on the cusp of like a golden age of medical advancements. I really believe that.
20: I agree with you. I agree with you. I think the answer to cancer is right around the corner. Thank goodness. When we get back, Diener, pack your bags. I'm sending you to London. You may not want to come back either. Big event happening, but you got to be leaving pretty soon.
21: Yeah, I want to know what this is.
20: I'll tell you when we get back. All right here. 850 WFTL.
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16: 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We still have one accident slowing you down, Palm Beach County. You'll find it southbound on the turnpike, just south of Lantana Road. The two right lanes remain blocked here. Please use caution approaching the area. Traffic is a service of Massage Envy in the Traffic Center. I'm Parker Starr.
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18: Good morning, everybody. Well, Tropical Storm Dolly is more than 1,000 miles east of the Leeward Islands, expected to dissipate into a wave before it hits there, but still moving west this morning with 40 miles an hour. Meanwhile, we have a 30% chance of some storms this afternoon with the sea breezes, and we'll hit hot highs in the lower 90s and feel hotter than that. I'm WPBF 25 First Warning meteorologist Sandra Shaw.
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20: We have a tropical storm. Stefan Seasons is going to give you the details here in just a second.
21: That's what I'm here for.
20: Aren't you excited about that?
21: I am.
20: Oh, good. Okay, just want to make sure. I'm sending Diener to London for a specific reason.
21: I'm still waiting to find out.
20: Well, don't get too excited.
21: Thanks.
20: That I'd share.
21: Thanks.
20: And we lost another icon in the entertainment world. This week can't end soon enough.
21: Good gosh, please.
20: That's
21: no more.
20: Darn sure.
21: Come on.
20: All right, it is the South Florida Morning Show. Jennifer Ross, Stephen Diener. You just heard our meteorologist there, Sandra Shaw, tell us. Tropical storm Dolly has formed. Okay, remember when we go back. Oh, by the way, tomorrow's the anniversary of Katrina.
21: Oh, you're right.
20: In New Orleans. It is, what? You know the day. You know this.
21: August 29th is tomorrow.
20: Yeah, I know, but I'm trying to think of 21st anniversary.
21: Year? Yeah, it was 2005. That's right.
20: How do you remember that?
21: This is my brain.
20: Wow.
21: I don't ask questions. Well, it's just how it works.
20: They are going to meet in the officials meet in the lower ninth ward for the annual Hurricane Katrina March and second line, whatever that is. So it should be interesting to see. They honor the more than 1,000 people that were killed in that Category 5 hurricane. Speaking of which, Stefan Seasons, put on your meteorological hat, please.
21: I shall, yes.
20: Tropical storm Dolly. I'm thinking she's going to musically come ashore, wrap us with love.
21: That's right.
20: And encouragement, and leave us a happier group of individuals.
21: I think you're right.
20: I think that's what will happen.
21: Yes. It's Tropical Storm Dolly. Yeah, I mean, thankfully with this one, it's very nice and caring, just like the real Dolly Parton. So it's very good because it won't be a tropical storm
20: for
21: long.
20: You better pray this thing doesn't develop in anything.
21: It's not. I swear to you. Now, of course, always keep an eye on it. I mean, but the forecast is pretty high confidence here. I'll just say that. It'll move westward. It'll be just due southeast of Puerto Rico by Sunday, late afternoon, Sunday night. So it's moving pretty quick. I mean, you know, based off of where it is now, it's going to get towards the Virgin Islands pretty quickly. And then as it goes towards Puerto Rico, it'll go either over the islands and end up in the Northern Caribbean.
20: They don't need that grief.
21: Well, they actually do need some rain, I was reading. So this is actually going to help them out. Yeah. Or it'll go under Puerto Rico. It'll go into the Southern Caribbean. But as it gets to that area, it will not be Tropical Storm Dolly. It's forecast to weaken because it's going to hit wind shear and all the problems with El Nino that is presenting. So it actually is forecast to hit the Puerto Rico area as a depression or maybe just a wave. So we should be good. No worries.
20: Does it get all broken up once it goes over Puerto Rico and goes away? And we say bye-bye, Dolly, instead of hello, Dolly.
21: I see what you did there. Two puns here with the name Dolly.

0: to honor Dolly Parton.
1: That's awesome.
0: It was awesome. And she's not even from New York. They lit up the One World Trade Center, Grand Central Terminal, Niagara Falls. How do you like that? And then all the signs, you know, the traffic signs, see, everybody should do this.
1: Very cool.
0: You know, when they get the DOT signs that say slow down, blah, blah, blah. Theirs through this weekend are going to say, I will always love safe driving. And Jolene, Jolene, Jolene, please don't speed.
1: Oh, that's funny. That's good stuff. Well done. I wouldn't be surprised if we see some of that in Florida, too, because the ones here that, you know, sometimes are pretty humorous as you're going up the highway.
0: Yeah, you would think, some of those. Yeah. Right. Wow, that's pretty incredible. The Trumpster, the president, he was stumping in Houston last night.
1: Oh, that's right.
0: And he spent the night there. He didn't come home. Why? He was there. He did a fundraiser for Attorney General Ken Paxton, because Paxton's running against your buddy Jimmy Tallarico for the U.S. Senate seat. Tallarico's got a good shot of winning, you know. I don't know why, but he does.
1: It's competitive. That's as far as I'll go by saying it's a competitive race.
0: Today,
1: say that.
0: The Trumpster, that would be the President of the United States, heads on over to Johnson Space Center to give the Congressional Space Medal of Honor to the Artemis II crew members.
1: Oh, very cool.
0: I like that.
1: Okay.
0: They have a Congressional Space Medal of Honor.
1: I did not know that.
0: I think it's something new since we have, you know, Space Force and stuff. So maybe that's why.
1: Do you have one?
0: Why would I have one?
1: I think you deserve like an honorary Congressional Space Medal of Honor, because you've dedicated your whole life, your entire adult life, to space exploration
0: and
1: the coverage of space missions.
0: I'm just fascinated by it.
1: I
0: still don't understand why people aren't totally enthralled when you watch a silver tube sitting on a nuclear bomb.
1: There it goes. Hydrogen.
0: In this case, close. But I mean, if you had to liken it to something,
1: yes,
0: right? It takes off from a spot here in Cape Canaveral or in Texas California, wherever they're taking off from. And they get to where they're supposed to go.
1: Yes, they do.
0: And sometimes there's people on these crafts.
1: That's right.
0: And they take them to the International Space Station, which is miles above the Earth.
1: I'm with you.
0: But nobody seems to be enthralled that you have the knowledge to take a rocket, push it into orbit, and the bomb that it sits on falls back to the Earth and we catch it. Thank you very much. It's spent by then, but we catch the capsule that held said fuel. And then the rocket itself goes into space, hits a certain orbit, aligns with the International Space Station, and then couples up with it. No one thinks that's fascinating. It just amazes me.
1: There is not enough enthrallment into the achievements of space. I'm with you on that.
0: Is that a new word?
1: Yes, it is.
0: Enthrallment.
1: Two minutes.
0: Oh, I'm really sorry. I got bad news for you. Sad news.
1: Oh, you're killing me.
0: You know, it has been a tough week as far as... Actually, let's start with... it was Hayden Panettiere.
1: Yeah, just last week.
0: She passed away. Then Shelley Fabre. We forgot about her.
1: Yes.
0: Then, of course, the awesome Dolly Parton.
1: Oh.
0: And then Tim Curry.
1: Oh.
0: Which was just as bad. And then yesterday. I think he died, actually, on the same day that Dolly died, but we didn't hear much about it.
1: It's just
0: but
1: unreal.
0: You may not know the guy, but you know his voice.
2: It's been an honor serving with you all. Autobots, roll out!
1: Optimus!
0: Oh, the man that is the iconic voice of Optimus Prime, Peter Cullen, passed away. He died peacefully at his Los Angeles home. Oh, he died Wednesday, see? Surrounded by his family. He began voicing Optimus Prime in 1984, continued through 2023.
1: Yeah, he did it. The entirety of Optimus Prime was all Peter Cullen. That's so cool.
0: He also voiced this character from Winnie the Pooh.
3: Might take a day or two, but I'll find a new one.
1: That's amazing. I never knew that he was Eeyore.
0: Really?
1: I never knew that.
0: They sound exactly alike.
1: I never put it together. I just always knew him as Optimus Prime. He's Optimus Prime. That's what I knew.
0: Okay.
1: Did you know
0: they did a remake of Carr, K-A-R-R?
1: Oh, yeah, sure, Carr.
0: He was the voice of Carr in Knight Rider.
1: Oh,
0: and
1: wow.
0: And then he was also the voice of King Kong in the 1976 remake.
1: Oh, that's cool. I didn't know that either.
0: Yeah. You know where you got to start?
1: No.
0: Smothers Brothers Comedy Hour.
1: Really?
0: And the Sonny and Cher Comedy Hour.
1: I
0: think he just voiced the intros. You know, now here's Sonny and Cher.
1: Right.
0: Welcome to the Sonny and Cher Comedy Hour.
1: That's funny. Well, another one that's going to be missed. Man, legends. What a terrible basketball week.

0: This week really can't bad. End quickly
1: oh
0: enough.
1: Oh, my gosh.
0: Okay, speaking of ending, you ended your realm of 800 movies.
1: Yes.
0: Startling news to announce this morning.
1: What?
0: You.
1: Oh,
0: what
1: yes.
0: are you doing this? What are you doing today?
1: Well, you told me, you got to tell me about London. Now we're out of time.
0: Oh, I'll tell you about London next. Okay, we're going to talk about what you're doing today. It's earth-shattering. I will not believe it until I see pictures, by the way.
1: A lot to talk about coming up.
0: It's next, 850 WFTO.
2: 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We still have one accident slowing you down, Palm Beach County. You'll find it southbound on the turnpike, just south of Lantana Road. The two right lanes remain blocked here. Please use caution approaching the area. Traffic is a service of Massage Envy in the traffic center. I'm Parker Starr.
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4: Good morning, everybody. Well, Tropical Storm Dolly is more than 1,000 miles east of the Leeward Islands, expected to dissipate into a wave before it hits there, but still moving west this morning with 40 miles an hour. Meanwhile, we have a 30% chance of some storms this afternoon with the sea breezes, and we'll hit hot highs in the lower 90s and feel hotter than that. I'm WPBF 25 First Warning Meteorologist Sandra Shaw.
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10: From ABC News, I'm Sherry Preston. Search teams are still looking for the hundreds of missing people who are believed to have been swallowed up by that massive mudslide in Nepal. Sneta Suher's husband was trekking from Nepal to Tibet when the flooding hit.
11: So it's 48 hours. What are they? Where are they?
10: From Kathmandu, here's ABC's Britt Clenett.
11: This is an all-out mobilization effort. We're talking more than 9,000 army, police, armed personnel deployed, using bulldozers to dig people out of their homes, sniffer dogs to search the debris. Helicopters are ferrying in supplies and pulling out survivors because so many roads and bridges have simply been washed away.
10: In Plymouth, Massachusetts, prosecutors laid out their case against Lindsay Clancy this week, just before the jury began deliberating. ABC's Rena Roy.
12: They were really focused on Clancy's search history to try and prove that she intentionally and rationally planned these killings by researching how long her husband Patrick would be out of the house while running errands. And they say that shows that she was thinking clearly.
10: Clancy doesn't dispute that she killed her three small children, but says she did it while suffering from severe postpartum psychosis. Dozens of companies at the heart of the artificial intelligence race have penned an open letter warning about the potential dangers of AI. Here's ABC's Sophie Flay.
13: This morning, a new and urgent warning about artificial intelligence from the very companies developing it. More than 100 of them, including fierce rivals OpenAI, Google, Microsoft, and Anthropic, signing an open letter warning that AI-powered cyber attacks are about to get far more widespread and far more sophisticated.
10: The companies are calling on governments worldwide to do more to protect vulnerable targets like hospitals and water treatment plants. Today marks 6 months since the start of the war with Iran. Gas was averaging $2.98 a gallon back then. 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
2: 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We still have one accident slowing you down, Palm Beach County. You'll find it southbound on the turnpike, just south of Lantana Road. The 2 right lanes remain blocked here. Please use caution approaching the area. Traffic is a service of Massage Envy in the traffic center. I'm Parker Starr.
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4: Good morning, everybody. Well, Tropical Storm Dolly is more than 1,000 miles east of the Leeward Islands, expected to dissipate into a wave before it hits there, but still moving west this morning with 40 miles an hour. Meanwhile, we have a 30% chance of some storms this afternoon with the sea breezes, and we'll hit hot highs in the lower 90s and feel hotter than that. I'm WPBF 25 First Morning Meteorologist Sandra Shaw.
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0: Some things you really need to learn about today. We have a tropical storm. Its name's Dolly. Lock up the animals and the vegetation and hide the children.
1: Oh, please. Gosh. Oh, no.
0: That's what they told me last night. There's a snag in the rescue of all of these poor people who were washed away in that, I don't know what you would call it, in Nepal. It wasn't even a flash flood. That was a wall of water. And did you stay up last night and watch the lunar eclipse?
1: I did see some of it. Yes. Yes.
0: Well, what time were you up at?
1: I didn't go to bed until 1:45. So we saw the beginning.
0: How do you stay up that late?
1: I don't know.
0: How do you do that?
1: It's not good for me, but
0: no,
1: I do.
0: No, it's not. It's not. Okay, first and foremost, Stephen Diener, thank you for being here.
1: You're
0: glad
1: welcome.
0: You're showing up and pushing buttons and
1: thank
0: keeping
1: you.
0: Us company.
1: I try my best.
0: Making sure I do my job. Yeah, if you don't know, Diener's the driving force. He's always like, Jen, hello, squirrel, come back. I stayed up all night and watched that stupid thing.
1: I don't know how.
0: I
1: wait a minute.
0: I go to bed really early because I get

0: it up, regardless of the fact, you know, it's nice that you work from home, so I, like, literally roll out of bed, you know, go grab something to eat, grab a cup of coffee, could get my meds, come back,
1: that is
0: sit
1: good.
0: Down. And you know, I got my PJs on.
1: But I got a bone to pick with you before we get to the other stories.
0: What's the matter?
1: There.
0: What?
1: Okay.
0: So last night I went to what? Go ahead.
1: No, because you just asked me, you know, oh, I don't know how you do it. You stay up late. But you didn't even go to sleep.
0: Well, I did. I fell asleep at like 9, but then I got up at like midnight, and then I just stayed up.
1: All right. So we both got like 3 to 4 hours
0: yeah,
1: of sleep.
0: Yeah, I got no sleep.
1: Fair enough.
0: But if I try to go back to bed today, it won't work. So anyway, I stayed up to watch the lunar eclipse because the next one will not take place until December of 2028.
1: Couple of years, yeah.
0: So it was very nice. If you've never seen it, it was cool. I mean, it looked full. It was only 96%. But, I mean, who's going to take away that 4%? From our enjoyment.
1: I will not. Yeah, they will not cool. Either. I mean, they don't really change. It's always going to look like a lunar eclipse, but it's cool to see. It's always
0: yeah,
1: cool
0: it
1: to
0: is.
1: See.
0: And the moon before the eclipse took place was absolutely beautiful. And when it rose, I forget what they called it. It wasn't a blood moon. It was something else, but it was bright orange. It was like, wow, that's way cool. The State Department now saying, Diener, 90 Americans are missing in this, I don't know, deadly flash flooding
1: Goodness.
0: In Nepal. 1,300 people. Is what is are accounted as missing now.
1: What a shame.
0: I think it's
1: terrible.
0: Gonna go up.
1: Just a terrible event.
0: It's just horrible. And then they said what happened, and I don't know what the time is in Nepal compared to us, but overnight they pulled a number of rescue crews because they were in imminent danger because they were afraid that there's going to be another flash flood. And things are going to start washing away. So they pulled all of the rescue people out of a certain, I don't know where the area is in Nepal, but they did that last night. I was like, that's not good.
1: Yeah, I mean, this whole thing happened because of like a glacier melt, and then you had
0: something weird.
1: All this rain, and then you had an earthquake, and it was just like this perfect mix for this awful disaster. I mean, it was all the ingredients you could have to create this unbelievable natural disaster. The only reason is not more people who are missing and or perished because of this is because we're talking about, like, you know, small villages. If this was in a populated place like with Thailand where 500,000 people died in the tsunami 20-something years ago, it would have been like that. This destroyed or killed anything in its path.
0: It was just terrible.
1: That wall of water rushing through.
0: Yeah.
1: Unbelievable.
0: We have all kinds of rescue crews going out there to help, so hopefully maybe they'll find somebody. I don't know. I don't understand it at all myself. It's kind of scary. At 4:30 p.m. today, this was written yesterday, the U.S. Geological Survey has officially designated the former Lake Ontario to be renamed Lake America in all official United States Geological Survey electronic documents.
1: It is official. Yeah.
0: It is official.
1: He actually did it.
0: Yesterday, Trump signed an executive order and said, take that, Canada.
1: So silly.
0: It really is. Lake Ontario, part of it sits on our side, part of it sits in Canada. You think they do it just so it's kind of like a good old boys club and they're just goofing around, or do you really think they're serious?
1: It's Mark a little
0: Carney
1: bit of both.
0: And President Trump.
1: Oh, well, for the trade war? No, he's serious. Trump is really annoyed, which is why this is obviously a very petty move. I mean, there's no doubt about that. But that's what Trump does. He sees these little things, and this is a way he sees to get in somebody's head. It's silly. It's a waste of time. It's ridiculous. No one's going to call it Lake America. I don't mind calling Gulf of Mexico Gulf of America. Because that would have made sense to me, and it wasn't out of spite. It was just like, hey, why is this named after Mexico and not us? It's, you know, mostly surrounds our states.
0: Yeah, so true.
1: Yeah,
0: including
1: so,
0: us.
1: Yeah, that one made sense to me, and even Google Maps and everybody changed it. This one, though, is just petty and silly. It's just to poke at Canada and Mark Carney. But it is an official change, so take it for whatever it's worth.
0: A little interesting tidbit here. The Lake Ontario got its name before Canada was even established.
1: Yes,
0: it was named
1: correct.
0: By indigenous people sometime in the 1600s.
1: Well,
0: Canada wasn't even Canada then.
1: I'm glad you brought that up because the name Ontario actually has nothing to do with Canada. It's not like, you know, whoever prime minister was or like, you know, the Queen or King of England said, oh, we're going to name this Lake Ontario because that's a part of Canada. No, you're right. It was actually the Iroquois Indian tribe, I believe. And it's a word meaning beautiful lake. So literally, you just changed the name from Lake
0: beautiful
1: Ontario,
0: lake
1: beautiful
0: to
1: lake, to
0: Lake America.
1: Lake America. Has nothing to do with Canada. It's just that's where most of it resides. So it's whatever. Silly.
0: I think it's pretty cool. Hey, if you're looking for a job, I'll bring this up again because, you know, a lot of kids getting out of school or a lot of kids looking for jobs. McDonald's franchises, starting tomorrow, they have a whole campaign called Sip, Sip, Apply. They're going to hire more than 300 restaurants across South Florida, or hiring more than 1,000 workers. It's nice to see. 317 locations cover Key West to Fort Myers and Miami to Sebastian.
1: Yeah, very cool. Good. It's a nice, you know, it's a nice opportunity for people, young kids who are looking to get their first job there, get some experience. That, you know, McDonald's is great for that. You know,
0: or it's people like me near retirement. Maybe you don't want to retire
1: sure.
0: completely. Go work at McDonald's.
1: There you go.
0: Diener, do you want to tell me what you're doing today, or do you want to know why you have to go to London?
1: Let's try to do both. Tell me about London first. I'm very curious. Why am I going to London?
0: Well, there's a big deal going on in London, and you need to buy a plane ticket now, because on September 8th, something incredible is happening in London.
1: Oh, my gosh.
0: It is the 60th anniversary of this infamous show. Star Trek premiered September 8th, 1966. What the hell was that? What was that?
1: I was doing the song. Yeah, I was doing the song.
0: Do that again. On September 8th, the 60th anniversary of Star Trek.
1: Yes.
0: Please don't do that at the Vulcan salute simultaneously.
1: I have a very nice falsetto.
0: At the Science Museum in London, there will be an attempt on September 8th to set the Guinness World Record for those people performing the Vulcan salute.
1: Can you do it with both hands?
0: No, I can only do it with my left hand.
1: Me too. I can do it slightly with my left hand, but my fingers, they end up going up and down. It's the weirdest thing. I can do it easy with my right hand. My left hand, I have to like struggle.
0: Yeah, I can't do it with my right hand.
1: So weird.
0: What hand did Spock use?
1: I think he used his right hand.
0: Okay. Supposed to know these things.
1: I wasn't that big into Star Trek.
0: Oh, I thought it was cool.
1: Star Wars is my thing.
0: The movie was really good.
1: Yes.
0: And the casting when they replaced everybody. But anyway, if you want to go join the people performing the largest Vulcan salute simultaneously, go to the Science Museum in London on September 8th.
1: I'll go.
0: What do you? Yeah. Okay. Sure. Like you said, where you're going today. We do have time to discuss it.
1: Let's do it next.
0: Okay.
1: Because this is big news.
0: I don't believe you is what the problem is.
1: Oh, it's happening.
0: Yeah. And I'll tell you what's happening today with the Presidente. He didn't come home from Houston. Texas kept him overnight.
1: Whoa.
0: It's next, 850 WFTL.
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9: 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Two accidents to avoid now here in Palm Beach County, beginning southbound on the turnpike just south of Lantana Road. You'll find the second on Southern Boulevard at Royal Palm Beach Boulevard. 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I'm Parker Starr.
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11: Good morning, everybody. Well, Tropical Storm Dolly is more than 1,000 miles east of the Leeward Islands. Expected to dissipate into a wave before it hits there, but still moving west this morning with 40 miles an hour. Meanwhile, we have a 30% chance of some storms this afternoon with the sea breezes, and we'll hit hot highs in the lower 90s and feel hotter than that. I'm WPBF 25 First Morning Meteorologist Sandra Shaw.
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0: Diener's going to explain to us what he's doing today, and it's earth-shattering.
1: Very excited.
0: Yeah, I'm sure you are. The Trumpster, he spent the night in Texas, and it wasn't because he didn't want to stay there. He's there on purpose. We'll tell you why. And more importantly, Diener, there is another reason why what you're doing today could add to the bottom line and make history.
1: Oh, my.
0: We will discuss in just a second. The president last night, remember we told you yesterday he was going to Texas?
1: Yeah,
0: he
1: that's right.
0: Texas. He was there for Ken Paxton, the attorney general, who's running for the U.S. Senate seat. But here's the thing. It's a pretty close race. I think your buddy there, the representative, Jimmy Tallarico.
1: Oh, yeah.
0: Paisan, como esta? He's a little bit too left for me, but... anyway.
1: He's a wimp, is what he is.
0: Yeah, I don't know. Ken Paxton, is Texas going purple? What is going on with Texas?
1: It's leaning purple, but I don't think it's not actually purple. And it's really just because of the, you know, areas like Houston and, you know, some of like the more populated areas that are blue in and around Texas and some of these big cities. But it's still a red state. It's just you have blue areas that are making it a shade of purple. I don't think there's any way that Tallarico wins. So Democrats have been trying to make headway. I don't think so. I mean, they've been trying to make headway in Texas for 20, 30 years. And it's not to say that they haven't, because obviously they successfully implanted Democrats into the big, metropolises there. So they've done something right. But I can't see... I can't see a guy like Tallarico is just an absolute, just wimp is the best way I'll put it, of winning anything of significance in Texas like a Senate seat. I just can't see it.
0: No, they're saying Texas may be the linchpin here to keep in control of the Senate.
1: Well, it's listen, and I don't want to dismiss it. I don't want to make it sound like he has no chance. I know it's competitive. I know it's going to end up being the most expensive Senate race of all time. Those are all very important facts to put out there. But in the end, I would be shocked if Tallarico won.
0: Do we know how much money a plate was last night at this fundraiser for Paxton? I bet you it was $250 to $250.
1: Yeah, easily. I can see that.
0: How many oil barons showed up? Here you go. It's a couple of mil.
1: Yeah. I could see that.
0: Anyway, he spent the night in Houston. Why?
1: Wow.
0: Because today he is going to honor the Artemis II crew members.
1: Oh, I was going to say you had a sleepover at Ken Paxton's house and they played Chutes and Ladders.
0: Oh, I thought you were going to say they're going to play golf today.
1: No. Chutes and Ladders. Okay. Nice classic sleepover. Maybe you play some Mario Brothers.
0: Mm.
1: Yeah.
0: They had their little,
1: His sleeping bags.
0: Little, you know, footed pajamas.
1: That's
0: on.
1: Right. Yeah.
0: Yeah, I can see it.
1: Popcorn at midnight. Mm. Fantastic.
0: He's going to be in Johnson Space Center. He's given the crew the Congressional Space Medal of Honor.
1: That's awesome. I didn't know that was something new. That was a thing, yeah.
0: I like that. Mm.
1: That's great. It is great. I hope the crew of Artemis 3, just real quick, I hope they get the same type of love. Because, you know, Artemis 2 is such an amazing mission to go around the moon, see parts of the moon we've never seen before.
0: Those pictures that they sent back, wow, yeah. Oh. Remember from their iPhones.
1: Just a perfect mission. It brought the country together for a week or so. And, you know, and then the crew of Artemis 3, when they go up, it's like, we're just orbiting Earth. Sorry. Sorry. Oh, well.
0: Yeah, they get nothing. But 4 gets to land on the moon.
1: Yeah, that's right.
0: Interesting.
1: Yes.
0: So that's today. Trumpster, speaking of the president, by the way, and then we'll get to what you're doing today, which is earth-shattering.
1: Uh-huh.
0: He is not going to attend the 25th anniversary ceremonies for 9/11 in Manhattan. He's going to be at the Pentagon instead. Apparently, according to the left, the main reasons he's not going is because he can't speak and deliver remarks in New York.
1: Why?
0: What? They've banned speeches since 2012.
1: Oh, they have?
0: Yeah. Can't give a speech.
1: Oh, no. Okay.
0: However, all the other presidents, with the exception of Biden, which makes me wonder, in my opinion, he's in really bad shape.
1: Probably.
0: Physically.
1: I don't think
0: health-wise Biden's doing well at all.
1: Oh, yeah.
0: But Clinton, Bush, and Obama will all be in Manhattan. Trump.
1: Good.
0: And then they said the other reason Trump's going to the Pentagon is he leaves the next day or the same day he leaves to go to Ireland to play on his golf course.
1: Oh,
0: so it's easier for him to leave. But he leaves the next day.
1: Right.
0: He doesn't leave 9/11. He leaves on the 12th.
1: So basically, according to the leftist media, he's prioritizing his golf
0: game. Yes.
1: Oh, over 9/11 ceremonies.
0: Absolutely.
1: Got it. Okay, very good. That's wonderful.
0: Today at 4 o'clock this afternoon, the Earth could actually stop rotating.
1: Oh, wait, by the way, real quick.
0: Yes.
1: Just because I know we're about to get to this.
0: You're going to back out of what you're doing
1: today already? No. I just wanted to point out, because I just realized that as we were talking about it, 9/11 25th anniversary is 2 weeks from today.
0: Jeez.
1: That's 2 weeks from today.
0: I don't know. What is... I'm highly offended that Mondami's going to be there.
1: Well, he won. What can you do?
0: He better
1: do the right things and say the right things. That's all I'm going to say. Well, I'll give him a chance.
0: Yeah, I'll give him a chance. Hopefully he won't say something stupid.
1: Yeah.
0: All right, 4 o'clock this afternoon when the Earth stands still.
1: That's
0: we'll
1: correct.
0: Know why. What is happening at 4 o'clock this afternoon in the Diener household?
1: Jen?
0: Diener.
1: Jen, it finally happened.
0: Yeah.
1: Well, you know what? I feel like this needs music.
0: Last time you said this, you did not go. Twice.
1: Listen.
0: Twice.
1: It's happening.
0: Yeah, okay,
1: today
0: sure.
1: is the day. Woo! Yeah.
0: Are you going to get your Spider-Man popcorn bucket?
1: We are going to see Spider-Man. Brand new day, a month after its release.
0: Because you tortured your children by making them watch all 185 Marvel movies.
1: We did
0: in succession.
1: We watched 22 Marvel movies over the past
0: crazy.
1: Month. And we finished last night with Spider-Man Far No Way Home. That was, you know, the classic from a few years ago where, spoiler alert, they all show up and everything.
0: I never saw it. So.
1: You never saw it?
0: Never got through it.
1: So well done. So much fan service. It was so great. It was such a great culmination of a story that started like 20-plus years ago. So now I finally get to see what all the hype is about for this movie that's like made the most money out of anything ever created.
0: Well, they say it is zeroing in on becoming the first movie to break the $1 billion mark domestically. Now, it's already done it worldwide. It's $2.2 billion. It is at $860 million. But they're only anticipating $25 million at the domestic box office, so it ain't going to happen this weekend.
1: Yeah.
0: But maybe they're running out of time, because once Doomsday starts hitting, forget it. No one's going to pay attention to Spidey anymore.
1: What a day that's going to be.
0: Is Spidey in Doomsday?
1: Not confirmed.
0: Oh.
1: Not confirmed, yeah.
0: Oh, okay.
1: So he may not be. We're very interested to see. He's not being advertised for it. It's a lot with like the X-Men, Fantastic Four, those have actually been like the main ones they're showing. Remember Shang-Chi? Shang-Chi is going to be a part of that for Doomsday.
0: Shang-Chi.
1: Yeah, remember the Ten Rings?
0: The Rings.
1: Yes, Awkwafina was in that movie. That was a good movie.
0: That was a good movie.
1: Yeah.
0: I like that movie.
1: Yeah.
0: I like the animal that he had.
1: So I will. Yeah, that's right. I will let you know how this goes. 4 o'clock today. We're doing it. The journey is complete. We're going to go see Spider-Man.
0: I want you to send me a picture of you sitting with your children and your wife inside the movie theater with proof that it's the Spider-Man Brand New Day.
1: I will do that. I'm going to send you proof.
0: If not, I will not believe you. Because you have told me, I can't tell you how many movies you were going to go see this year that you never showed up for.
1: It's so
0: sad. Going today, Jen, promise. Never showed up.
1: It's so sad.
0: ICE agents are about to be... Oh, jeez, you got to go watch these videos. They get some new... I guess it's an accessory that they can wear. Drop you right to your knees in a matter of seconds.
1: Mm-hmm.
0: Wait till you see this. It's all coming up in rapid fire right here. 850 WFTL.
9: 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Two accidents to avoid now here in Palm Beach County, beginning southbound on the turnpike just south of Lantana Road. You'll find the second on Southern Boulevard at Royal Palm Beach Boulevard. 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
11: Good morning, everybody. Well, Tropical Storm Dolly is more than 1,000 miles east of the Leeward Islands, expected to dissipate into a wave before it hits there, but still moving west this morning with 40 miles an hour. Meanwhile, we have a 30% chance of some storms this afternoon with the sea breezes, and we'll hit hot highs in the lower 90s and feel hotter than that. I'm WPBF 25 First Morning Meteorologist Sandra Shaw.
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18: ABC News, I'm Sherry Preston. The death toll currently just under 500 in that deadly Nepal mudslide and flooding. As to those who survived, ABC's Britt Clinton in Kathmandu says
19: the hospital's now treating victims of this deadly disaster. The urgent recovery complicated by mountains of mud and debris as the search for dozens of Americans goes through the night here. The U.S. is sending a disaster response advisor plus $500,000 in aid.
18: About 40 million Americans were under flood advisories on Thursday. Parts of New Jersey just soaked with rain, thousands of airline flights canceled. In the southeast, another day of extreme heat. Phoenix hitting 111. Overnight, another round in the fight over President Trump's EO restricting mail-in balloting. The judge has blocked the administration's new rule because it would be practically impossible for states to comply before the upcoming midterm elections. New Fed Chair Kevin Warsh will address the annual economic symposium in Jackson Hole, Wyoming today. Analysts hoping he gives a clearer signal on the economy. This is ABC News.
20: This is a Bloomberg Money Minute. Days after Meta agreed to an historic settlement with nearly every state over allegations that its platforms harmed children, the deal is putting pressure on its biggest competitors to make similar changes. California Attorney General Rob Bonta indicated that the other platforms are now in the state's crosshairs. They should be thinking very closely about their next move, he said at a news conference, adding, "We expect similar outcomes from them as well, and there's a lot of ways we can do it." The annual gathering of global central bank leaders, policymakers, financial officials, academics, and journalists in Jackson Hole, Wyoming is underway. And today, the Economic Policy Symposium features a hotly anticipated keynote address from the new head of the Federal Reserve. It's the first speech for Kevin Warsh as Fed chief after the news conference he gave concluding last month's Fed meeting. Economists and the market will be hoping for more clarity on Warsh's policy stances, including inflation and interest rates, than was offered last month. Stock futures are mixed. Matt Piper, Bloomberg Radio. Hicks and-

0: 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Two accidents to avoid now here in Palm Beach County, beginning southbound on the turnpike just south of Lantana Road. You'll find the second on Southern Boulevard at Royal Palm Beach Boulevard. 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I'm Parker Starr.
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2: Good morning, everybody. Well, Tropical Storm Dolly is more than 1,000 miles east of the Leeward Islands. Expected to dissipate into a wave before it hits there, but still moving west this morning with 40 miles an hour. Meanwhile, we have a 30% chance of some storms this afternoon with the sea breezes, and we'll hit hot highs in the lower 90s and feel hotter than that. I'm WPBF 25 First Morning Meteorologist Sandra Shaw.
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4: Oh, enlighten, educate, enrage, enthrall, make you laugh. I don't even know. You're talking football, aren't you?
5: Oh, I've got football this time? I got great stuff.
4: Okay.
5: Great stuff.
4: Glad. I got great stuff, too. Did you? You got to go watch this video. I have a really sick, perturbed, warped sense of humor.
5: No.
4: The U.S. Immigration and Customs Enforcement, you know, ICE, the people everybody hates.
5: Oh, yeah.
4: They just spent almost $17 million on a contract with Compliant Technologies for 6,000 pairs of electrically charged shock gloves.
5: Oh, no.
4: The gloves generate low-output voltage emitters. They function as ordinary patrol gloves until the officer activates an electrical mode.
5: Oh,
4: and what they do is they look like black rubber gloves. And the cops got the ICE agents got the gloves on. You got to go watch the video because you know how they make cops get tased and
5: sure.
4: get pepper sprayed and so they can, you know, experience what it's like to do it to somebody else. This guy, these monsters of men, these behemoths walk up to this guy and all he does is grab their arm and he grabs their wrist. And in a matter, it's a split second, they're on the ground.
5: Oh, man.
4: Screaming.
5: Oh, gosh.
4: They're down. There's no getting up after this. I don't know what kind of voltage they're putting through your body, but...
5: That's
4: it's
5: insane.
4: It's going to be close to old Sparky. Already, people, they say they're using this in, was it Hillsborough County, told you?
5: Yeah.
4: And people are upset. They say that, but it'll stop you in your tracks. There's no doubt about it. But you know what? Would you rather get zapped or would you rather get shot? I mean, these are your options if you're a bad person running from an ICE agent.
5: That or a taser, yeah.
4: Yeah, right. I would assume it. I think it's a little more intense than a taser. Maybe not. But the thing is, you got to go watch the video to appreciate
5: it.
4: Because he just literally grabs their arm and
5: there
4: boom,
5: they go.
4: They're down.
5: There they go.
4: And they're gone.
5: Oh,
4: it screws you up for enough time for them to put handcuffs on you.
5: Well, that's the key, right? And look, I think this is a pretty humane way to subdue a suspect. Right?
4: Yeah, especially if somebody's, like, you know, all cracked out and stuff. 6,000 pairs be on ICE agents' hands in March. So you got from now until then to avoid being electrocuted.
5: Well, just watch out, Jen. Don't get in trouble with ICE, okay? That's all.
4: Wow.
5: Wow, that's wild. That's amazing technology. It's like something you would see in, like, you know, an action movie, like a superhero. Yeah, like, you're wearing these electric gloves.
4: It's horrifying to see the effect. I'm sorry. Wow. I know it's better than getting shot, but I don't know.
5: Yeah, well,
4: I don't want to get shocked by one of these people.
5: I don't think you'd want to get shot either. So
4: No. Rubber bullets hurt too, by the way.
5: Yeah, that's right. By the way, Jen.
4: Yes, there, Diener.
5: Maybe people in Indiana need these shocker gloves.
4: Why? What's going on in Indiana?
5: The Lions are on the loose.
4: The what?
5: Not the Detroit Lions, but possibly actual lions.
4: What do you mean? Like, they got mountain lions in Indiana?
5: This is a crazy story. So, there is some confusion here. I'm just going to say that.
4: Okay.
5: There's some uncertainty.
4: Is this a made-up story?
5: It could be.
4: Oh,
5: but
4: geez.
5: I didn't make it up. I'm just telling... Don't come at me. I am just the lowly reporter who is giving you the information. Okay? Here's what's happening. In central Indiana... In central Indiana, there was a report from in Madison County, if that means anything to you. There was
4: they
5: a report.
4: Bridges.
5: Oh, see that? There you go. Of two large exotic cats on the loose.
4: They're in probably
5: Indiana, Madison County. There, a nearby resident said that they saw a lioness wearing a blue harness, and then she had her cub with her, and they were roaming freely. He said he saw them from his back window. So the sheriff's department said that they had also received an earlier report from a drone operator. They said the drone operator confirmed to them that these lions were walking around just out in the open there in central Indiana. Schools, parks, everybody's in danger. Stay in your house, lock the windows, lock the doors. Sheriff's deputies.
4: I'd be out there going, here, kitty, kitty, kitty, kitty.
5: Oh, no, gosh. You would. You would. And then you would have pet lions. Yes, I can see this. Yes, I can see this. But here's the twist. When the sheriffs went out there, the state police, everybody got together, ground units, everyone. They put out these thermal drones. They were searching for the mom and the cub. And they didn't find anything. Four hours of searching.
4: Is it a Maine Coon cat and a kitten?
5: I mean, anything's possible. Okay. Maybe it was a raccoon with a blue harness. I don't know. Well, they said after a four-hour search.
4: Let's spend hundreds of thousands of dollars in police time searching for a lion that doesn't exist.
5: Can you imagine? They couldn't find him. The mom and the cub, if these lions actually did exist and were seeing, or if this is a case of mistaken identity or a couple people playing a prank, we don't know. Either way, after 4 hours, they could not verify that the lions even exist. And they said no lions were reported missing from sanctuaries or from zoos or anything like that.
4: Well, what if you had it, though, if you had it illegally?
5: Well, and here's the thing.
4: And that's the thing, because you can't come out and say, that's my lion, because then they're going to fine you and maybe lock you up. I don't know what the laws are in Indiana, but, you can't. You need a special license. And I think after the Lion King, they don't give them out anymore.
5: Right, and that's the thing. They did say they checked with people if they had any permits within the county that would allow ownership of a lion, and they did not find anybody. But that doesn't mean someone had them illegally. So watch out for the lions. If they're out there, they can't find them. A crazy story. So just be careful. If you're going to Madison County in Indiana today, just watch out.
4: Somebody is going to try to feed it. Come here, kitty.
5: I hope they. I just don't want them to kill them. Like, if they're actually out there, don't kill the poor thing.
4: It's like
5: things.
4: Betty White and the crocodile.
5: Yeah, that's right. Like, classic.
4: Come here, kitty, kitty, kitty.
5: Kristen loves that movie.
4: I do, too, especially when she feeds the cow. Anyway, that's besides the point.
5: Oh, mercy.
4: Remember I told you the story yesterday about Good Good Golf?
5: Oh, my gosh. Yeah, that terrible ad they came out with. Yeah.
4: What is wrong with this thing?
5: I don't know.
4: Company's co-founder, Garrett Clark, is his name. You see him? They put out, it was literally like a 10-second ad. And it's for this new golf club. They joined partnership with Callaway Golf, which is a huge golf company. Good, good golf. Kind of an upstart company. If you're new to golf, they say you know exactly who these people are.
5: Okay.
4: So this Garrett Clark, you got a deal with Callaway to develop this new driver. And in this like 10-second video that he put up on YouTube, you see Garrett going over. He's walking toward his clubs, and some woman comes into the picture and goes to grab his club, and he literally, he shoves her to the ground.
5: I know, it's a crazy ad.
4: Yeah. Really pushes her hard. And while she's on the ground, he says, "Don't touch my driver."
5: Right, so stupid.
4: Well, Callaway just cut ties with Good Good Golf.
5: Well, there they go.
4: And Callaway said, "We listened to everybody. We apologize for what happened. It wasn't their fault." They donated $1 million to organizations to work to prevent violence against women. So Good Good took the video down, but I don't think it's. I think it's going to take them down.
5: Yeah. Oh yeah.
4: What were you thinking?
5: I don't know. You ruined your own company, and now Callaway broke ties with you. You lost your sponsorships. You lost your contracts.
4: You
5: with
4: lost everything.
5: Sporting
4: they
5: goods
4: pulled
5: stores.
4: Everything out of Dick's Sporting Goods stores, and they're about really Dick's. How many sporting goods stores are there? They're about the only one left.
5: There aren't many. Yeah. Academy
4: and that's
5: Sports.
4: The biggest one in the country. They pulled everything by Good Good Golf.
5: Wow.
4: I would assume that the company is not going to be able to withstand this. So it's, but come on. Use some common sense.
5: Really? I mean, right. I don't know. This was a week for very poorly executed ads. You had the Target one with that crazy Halloween costume. And then you had this one where, for some reason, these people thought it would be a good idea. Hey, let's make our ad this guy beating a woman because she tried to touch his driver. What? Great idea, morons.
4: Even if he just pushed her out of the way, it would have been bad. But he shoves her to the ground. I mean, go watch the video. It's still available.
5: Now, Jen.
4: Diener, yes. That
5: might be something that you see in Grand Theft Auto, the video game.
4: What, women being pushed down?
5: It's very possible.
4: Why?
5: Because Grand Theft Auto is just a crazy game. Grand Theft Auto 6, very highly anticipated game, so much so that the Army put out a thing that if you re-enlist, they'll give you 6 days to play it. I think that's how long it was.
4: Are you kidding me?
5: Oh, no, I swear. They actually had a surge in re-enlistment. Like, if
4: Wait.
5: Yeah.
4: If you enlist.
5: Re-enlist. Yes.
4: We'll give you 6 days free
5: at
4: the beginning before you go to wherever it is they're going to ship you off to after boot camp?
5: It might have been even longer than that, but I can't remember the exact timing on it. Yeah, no, I swear. And now, this is one of the most...
4: And re-enlisting, you said surged?
5: Yeah, it did. Yeah, no, it really did. I swear to you.
4: I believe you.
5: It's a true story. But, so, I mean, this game is just, you know, highly anticipated. Grand Theft Auto 5. I know if you're not a gamer, it's hard to understand. But Grand Theft Auto 5, that came out 13 years ago. And this is one of the most popular game franchises, like, of all time. Think of, like, you know, Mario Brothers and things like that for adults to play. Teenagers end up playing it as well. I mean, I came up with this game when it first came out when I was a teenager, so this game goes back a while.
4: Wow.
5: But now what they're doing, it's supposed to come out November 19th, and there's been a lot of delays in development. People have been waiting a couple of years because it was supposed to come out like in 2024, and so that's why it's got all this hype around it. But now they're done, and this is the most comprehensive video game ever made. It is the biggest expansive free-roaming universe that has ever come out in a game, and it's set in Miami. And they call it Vice City. So they don't use the name Miami,
4: but
5: they call
4: it Vice City. Are all of them set in Miami?
5: A few of them are. I think two or three of them. Yeah.
4: Is that because there's more car thefts in Miami than anywhere else?
5: Oh, there's a lot more than car thefts that they do in this game. Oh, yeah. It's free roaming everything.
4: Really?
5: Anything and everything. And that's what they're doing here. I mean, anything you would think about. Like, you're living your life in this game.
4: Really?
5: Yeah, it's wild. So now, in order to help promote it even more... Reports are saying that Rockstar, that's the gaming company that made this Grand Theft Auto game, that they're in talks with Miami-Dade County. So if you're wondering why you might see some different signs or billboards in the next couple of months, this is why. If you're going down to Miami-Dade, they want to re-theme real-life Miami locations, like here in everyday life, to basically make it into real-life Vice City for... Grand Theft Auto 6 marketing purposes. They would include Vice City signage in Miami-Dade County, logos at the Miami Airport, downtown Miami, and other major Miami locations.
4: People are confused enough on the roads of Miami, and now you're going to do this?
5: Yes.
4: Are you kidding me?
5: They're going to turn Miami, the real-life Miami, into the real-life Vice City.
4: Okay, so how many people are then going to start flying through the streets of Miami like they're in Grand Theft Auto?
5: Yeah, they already do anyway.
4: Okay,
5: so that's
4: true, too. So are they giving money to the city to do this?
5: Oh, I'm sure they would. Yeah, they would pay them for sure.
4: And is this for, like, just for... You just said for promotional purposes.
5: Yes.
4: They're not going to stick around,
5: No. So it would be, like, you know, like a week or something before the game. So probably sometime in November before the release on November 19th.
4: Wait till people start complaining and get lost.
5: Oh, I'm telling you right now.
4: And somebody ends up in a very bad section of Miami because they followed the Grand Theft Auto sign.
5: Oh, boy. Whoops. I guarantee you, though, people will travel here. They will come to Miami specifically to see, like, the different re-theming around the video game. 100%.
4: Wow.
5: Oh, yeah. 100%.
4: I never knew that.
5: That's crazy stuff.
4: I like that. That is crazy.
5: Oh, we're done.
4: That's not a good thing.
5: No,
4: I'm sorry.
5: It's insane.
4: That is not a good thing. when we get back, your ballot in November may have a name on it, and I would love to see if he wins. It shouldn't be there, but it's still on the ballot.
5: Oh, boy.
4: And don't be expecting any large-scale AI data centers anywhere in Palm Beach County. We will discuss when we get back. 850 WFTL.
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0: 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Up to four accidents to avoid now in Palm Beach County, beginning I-95 northbound south of 6th Avenue South. You'll find the others southbound on the Turnpike, south of Lantana Road, on Southern Boulevard, at Royal Palm Beach Boulevard, and on Military Trail at Beach Drive. 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

0: things you need to hear about today. The Clancy case, that being Lindsay Clancy. Ooh. Jury deliberation started yesterday. We'll discuss all the details there. There's a guy's name that's going to be on the ballot here in Palm Beach County, and he shouldn't even be there, but they can't get his name off. We'll discuss. And just for you, Diener. Just for you.
1: Me? What?
0: Yes. I am going to tell you about...
1: What? What?
0: How great your movie is going to be.
1: Oh, good. Thank you.
0: Okay. Just good news. Don't worry about it. Have you followed this Lindsay Clancy case at all?
1: Passively.
0: You know, it's one of those things you really can't avoid, whether or not you believe in what happened with this situation. It's going to set precedent. If they find her not guilty by reason of insanity, I would be concerned. But here's what happened. She willingly admitted to, it's such a horrible case, to killing her three young children. They were little kids.
1: Just horrific.
0: Yeah. This happened in 2023. She's from Massachusetts. They had all the closing arguments. They, as I said, it went to the jury yesterday. They have a choice of three things here. Either they convict her of murder, premeditation, manslaughter, or not guilty based on a lack of criminal responsibility. Now, here's where it gets kind of dicey and why people are supporting this woman. After she killed her children, she tried to kill herself and she was unsuccessful. She slit her wrist. That didn't work. And then she jumped out of a window.
1: Gosh,
0: that didn't work either. She's now a paraplegic. She's in a wheelchair. But prior to going back to her second child, she started having postpartum psychotic breaks. She went to various doctors, various hospitals. Every time she went to another doctor, they just said, well, here, try this medication or use this medication or do this. They loaded this chick up on psychotic drugs. Whether or not that played a role, who knows? I have never suffered from postpartum depression, so I cannot relate. However, I do know women who have, and it's horrific.
1: Yeah, it's me too.
0: You look at them and you say, what is wrong with you? This is your child. And they're like, get that kid away from me. It's a horrible thing. And you have no control over it. And what they're saying is, what her defense team is saying is, she had no control. And they only made it worse in the medical world by throwing all these psychotic drugs at her that screwed her up even more. So they were saying that basically she was so out of it, she had no idea what was going on. She said she heard voices that told her to kill her children. And her husband went to pick up dinner. By the time he got back, it was all done. He was gone maybe 45 minutes.
1: Gosh.
0: So, but there are a lot of women who are supporting this girl. But here's the gotcha, you know,
1: it's just the whole thing is insane.
0: The whole thing's crazy.
1: No pun intended, because now she's pleading insanity.
0: But here's the thing. If they find her not guilty by lack of criminal responsibility is what they call it, because they say she doesn't know what she was doing. She heard voices, blah, blah, blah. Somebody kind of like a Son of Sam thing.
1: Yeah.
0: Okay. And you have someone who is teetering on the edge. And all of a sudden says, well, you know what? They found her not guilty by criminal, you know, lack of criminal responsibility. I could fake it. This is how my mind works.
1: Well, I mean, it's very possible.
0: You know, right? Okay, so put me on psychotic drugs and I'll say I'm hearing voices and I'll go kill somebody and say it was because of that.
1: They need to be really careful with this.
0: It's a slick little streak here that you got to watch out for. So.
1: Yeah, you're right.
0: I don't know what's going to happen. A lot of people following this case, though.
1: The whole thing is so upsetting. Everything around it is so upsetting.
0: I can't stomach it, actually. Yeah. But how much time?
1: 90 seconds.
0: Oh, geez.
1: Go for it. Go for it.
0: Two things. This this would put us on the international map. In Palm Beach County, we have elections in November. We have elections everywhere in November. But the suspended Palm Beach County clerk of the court and the controller, that Mike Caruso guy, his name's still going to be on the ballot. Why? He never officially withdrew from the race.
1: Oh, my gosh.
0: So because he didn't do that, I guess according to law, I don't know much about election law, but it has to be certified that he withdrew. He didn't withdrew, so they haven't put his name's going to be on the ballot.
1: Oh, come
0: Watch
1: on.
0: Him win.
1: That's the guy he's under investigation.
0: Oh, yeah, he's in jail in Orange County. Yeah, for abusing a young boy in his family.
1: Oh, please.
0: Allegedly.
1: Allegedly.
0: For
1: allegedly.
0: Charges, yes. Yeah, that's where he is. But watch, he might win.
1: Oh,
0: they said they'll put, if the Republicans come up with a candidate, they'll put him or her on the ballot. But right now, his name's the only one there so far.
1: Please, people, be informed of this guy.
0: Can you imagine
1: on the ballot.
0: Watch him win.
1: Oh, my gosh, please.
0: Oh, dear Lord, please don't do
1: okay.
0: that. No, we can't do
1: we
0: that.
1: We got to go.
0: When we get back, California beats us.

0: in a race, but we are a close second, and it's not the kind of race you want to win. It's
1: what?
0: Next. Yeah, 850 WFTM.
2: 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Up to four accidents to avoid now in Palm Beach County, beginning I-95 northbound south of 6th Avenue South. You'll find the others southbound on the Turnpike, south of Lantana Road, on Southern Boulevard, at Royal Palm Beach Boulevard, and on Military Trail at Beach Drive. 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
4: Good morning, everybody. Well, Tropical Storm Dolly is more than 1,000 miles east of the Leeward Islands, expected to dissipate into a wave before it hits there, but still moving west this morning with 40 miles an hour. Meanwhile, we have a 30% chance of some storms this afternoon with the sea breezes, and we'll hit hot highs in the lower 90s and feel hotter than that. I'm WPBF 25 First Warning meteorologist Sandra Shaw.
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12: From ABC News, I'm Sherry Preston. The search goes on in Nepal for those swept away or swallowed up by the massive mudslide. ABC's Britt Clennett is in Kathmandu.
13: This morning, authorities in a desperate search for survivors in Nepal and Tibet after that catastrophic flood swept away entire villages. But overnight, rescue crews were forced to halt operations temporarily as new flooding threats sparked fears of another disaster just 2 days after the devastating landslide struck.
12: Death toll officially more than 500 people. Jury in the Lindsay Clancy murder trial will continue deliberations today. If convicted of premeditated murder in the death of her three children, she faces a mandatory life sentence. She could also be found not criminally liable. Her lawyer says she was suffering from postpartum psychosis when it happened.
14: Defense attorney Kevin Reddington has been arguing that Clancy was failed by the healthcare system, that her medical team, her doctors, misdiagnosed and over-medicated her. And he rattled off the long list of medications that Clancy was prescribed. He actually held up a printed list of her prescriptions for the jury to see.
12: ABC's Rena Roy. Overnight, another round in the fight over President Trump's executive order restricting mail-in balloting. A judge has blocked the administration's new rule because it would practically be impossible, says, for states to comply before the upcoming midterms. Voting rights advocates will be the right top priority for thousands taking part in a march on Washington today. ABC's Crystal Cranmore is in New York as buses were being loaded.
1: Voting rights advocates say Trump's policy could disenfranchise voters by adding additional steps and administrative hurdles for them to vote by mail. And we, of course, heard from some of those marchers this morning who had a message for Washington.
15: We are going there to basically preserve the dream. I mean, Dr. King had the dream. There's a lot of people out here right now trying to kill the dream.
1: The Reverend Al Sharpton and Martin Luther King III are expected to be among the speakers.
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2: 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Up to 4 accidents to avoid now in Palm Beach County, beginning I-95 northbound south of 6th Avenue South. You'll find the others southbound on the Turnpike, south of Lantana Road, on Southern Boulevard, at Royal Palm Beach Boulevard, and on Military Trail at Beach Drive. 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I'm Parker Starr.
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4: Good morning, everybody. Well, Tropical Storm Dolly is more than 1,000 miles east of the Leeward Islands, expected to dissipate into a wave before it hits there, but still moving west this morning with 40 miles an hour. Meanwhile, we have a 30% chance of some storms this afternoon with the sea breezes, and we'll hit hot highs in the lower 90s and feel hotter than that. I'm WPBF 25 First Warning Meteorologist Sandra Shaw.
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0: Things you need to be concerned with today. Tropical Storm Dolly, Stefan Seasons, lovingly called Stefan Seasons because he's Stephen Diener around here. It's going to have all the details coming up. The State Department says they're sending money to Nepal. The president just announced they were sending a ton of money over there. 90 Americans among the missing. And did you stay up for last night's lunar eclipse? I'm very tired because I haven't slept. But anyway, Stefan Seasons, yes. Welcome to the South Florida Morning Show. Jennifer Ross, Stephen Diener. We also call him Stefan Seasons because he's our in-house meteorological expert.
16: It's what I do.
0: Yes. So you told me yesterday we were going to have a tropical storm Dolly. You told me it was going to fall apart. I got 10 alerts yesterday. Said, it's coming to your front door, Jen. Knocking.
16: Yeah, you might need to. I can't take your giant horse Kong in my yard. I don't have enough room, but I could take your capybara, and I might be able to take the new Scottish Highland cow you're getting because it's a mini.
0: No, there's two of them.
16: I know. I might have room for one. They might have to separate. Dolly's on its way, Jen.
0: Okay, is Dolly going to hit us? No, do I have to worry about this?
3: No. It's thankfully this one. It doesn't seem like it's going to cause much trouble for us at all. This is not forecast to be much of anything as it goes towards the Virgin Islands this weekend and then towards Puerto Rico by late Sunday. It's supposed to be just due southeast of the island. And at that point, they have it downgraded to a tropical depression or even a tropical wave. So it's going to be a short-lived tropical storm as it makes its way. That's the forecast. And then we'll see, you know, does it go into the Southern Caribbean, the Northern Caribbean, wherever it goes from there? It is not forecast to do much of anything other than be a rainmaker wherever it's wherever it lands.
0: You know what tomorrow is, right?
3: Tomorrow is August 29th, Katrina.
0: Yeah.
3: We just had Andrew.
0: I like that.
3: 21 years.
0: I didn't realize they were that close to each other.
3: Yeah, that's right. 21 years. Gosh, I will never forget watching the news coverage for both, but especially Katrina because it's just, you know, more recent. I was in college. Yeah. So I was just trying to think. I just graduated high school the year before. So I remember watching all that coverage very well, before, during, and after. I saw what you did there.
0: Tomorrow, officials are going to meet in the lower Ninth Ward for the annual Hurricane Katrina March. Wow. Killed more than 1,000 people.
3: Yeah, that storm. Gosh, those scenes of people on their roofs. Do you remember they had the benefit concert? And it was just amazing. It was Paul McCartney, just amazing.
0: Oh, it was the biggest. The lineup was incredible.
3: Oh, my goodness. And they raised a ton of money. They had celebrities answering the phones. And I'll never forget it. And I think you will remember it when I say it. Mike Myers, they had the celebrity interludes where they would go on, please call, here's the number. Mike Myers standing next to Kanye West. Mike Myers says his piece. Kanye West, it's his turn to read off the teleprompter. Goes off script and says, George Bush hates black people. And then Myers looked at him with a look of terrified, like deer in the headlights.
0: Oh, my God.
3: Oh, Lord, what am I supposed to do now? I will never forget that. I was watching that live, and I'm like looking at the TV, my mouth agape, like, what just happened? What just happened?
0: He's such a weirdo.
3: And that's
0: remember when he attacked Taylor Swift when she won the award Beyonce?
3: That's right.
0: I was like, oh my goodness.
3: That was a very famous moment there. Unfortunately, one that sticks out of my mind from that storm.
0: That's very sad.
3: Oh
0: very
3: my gosh.
0: Sad. Well, that was a sad effect. And now we're dealing with the situation in Nepal. The president says the U.S. is sending aid. 90 Americans are among the roughly 1,300 people missing. Remember when they had the was the Carolinas? Remember when they had all those floods?
3: Oh, my gosh, yeah, Hurricane Helene a couple of years ago.
0: And till this day, I don't think they know how many people were killed in those flash floods.
3: No, they never gave an official number. I'm sure it was thousands.
0: I don't think they're ever going to get an official number from this. How do you figure that out?
3: I don't know.
0: Because we mentioned it earlier. Had this hit something like a city like New York City or an L.A. or a Boston, it would have been catastrophic. It's catastrophic as it is. But the good news is it hit like little villages. It didn't hit a major city.
3: Right.
0: If it hit a major city, we'd have 20,000 people dead.
3: At least. Yeah, at least.
0: It's, unfortunately, I don't think they're going to find any of these people.
3: It's unbelievable. I mean, there's videos of people who were like, you know, trapped in areas and they were just buried under mud. And they are finding those people. But anybody who was in the way of this wall of water that came through.
0: Oh, you didn't have a shot.
3: Now they're saying, no, unfortunately not. No, now they're saying over 500 presumed dead. So that number went up predictably, unfortunately.
0: That's
3: still
0: sad.
3: Over 1,500 missing. And as you mentioned, close to 100 Americans. So just an unbelievable natural disaster. Unreal scenes out of there.
0: Are you catching a plane to Jackson Hole when we're done, by the way? Did Kevin invite you to his big event?
3: I wouldn't mind going to Jackson Hole. Why? Okay.
0: Well, the Federal Reserve Chairman, Diener's good friend, Kevin Warsh. He's the keynote speaker at the bank symposium in Jackson Hole.
3: Sure.
0: They use this, by the way, to figure out what's going to happen.
3: My guy.
0: We'll see. We'll see if the stock market crashes. He's kind of, remember, every time the Federal Reserve Chair speaks, something happens. It's either good or bad. It either drops or it goes down. You know, it goes up or goes down. Usually it goes down.
3: Yeah.
0: Who's the guy? Alan Greenspan. Alan Greenspan would walk across the street, buy the newspaper, and if the look on his face was bad, the stock market dropped 5%. It's like, what the hell?
3: I know. He was so influential.
0: It was like, whoa.
3: Well, I mean, Warsh is under a lot of pressure to,
0: he better lower the damn rates.
3: Yeah, he's under a lot of pressure. It would be nice, By the way, just to add on to that, when it comes to the economy and everything, I was reading this story recently about how we are close to a deal with Venezuela to essentially control their oil fields.
0: That'd be nice,
3: and
0: huh?
3: Leave, and have them leave OPEC, and we basically just take control of their oil fields. So that would be very nice, because gas prices should go down then, you would think. Considering the Strait of Hormuz, we have full control over it. That's not just Trump hubris, by the way. That's another thing I haven't really mentioned. You know, Trump says, it's an American territory, like, you know, Lake America. You know, we control it. We have everything. They have nothing. He's actually right. They cleared all the mines. Central Command came out this morning, late last night, with a video talking about the dangerous missions that they undertook to clear all of the mines out of the Strait of Hormuz. It's clean. And they've brought through hundreds of millions of gallons of oil.
0: So why is gas on $4 a gallon?
3: Got me. There's no reason for it at this point. There's no reason. We are escorting ships through, hundreds of millions of gallons of oil going through the past week, and I'm still paying, you know, $3.95.
0: And this makes sense. And this is where the Democrats gain ground. And rightfully so. You can't tell me Trump doesn't know who the CEO of ExxonMobil is, who the CEO of Citgo is.
3: It's ridiculous.
0: Who the CEO of whatever is. Call these idiots up and tell them, what the hell? You're gouging the American public. It's ridiculous.
3: No, it's insane.
0: There's no reason for it.
3: The Babylon Bee actually came out with a pretty funny line against Trump yesterday.
0: Rightfully so, he needs to get a hold of this. This is crazy.
3: You know, the prices, that's the stuff that affects everybody. And they said, Trump renames Lake Ontario to Lake America to help lower grocery prices. Sounds like touche. Touche. It's worthless. It's stupid. Why are we doing that? It's dumb.
0: It is.
3: Stop.
0: Lake America, by the way, he did sign an executive order renaming the part of Lake Ontario that sits in the United States Lake America.
3: It's pointless and petty. Move on to things that matter,
0: please. He's
3: good
0: at that, though. He's good at that. You know how this works.
3: He likes to poke.
0: Holy cow. Yeah, poke this. Holy cow. We didn't get to... We're in a race with California, and they beat us. Rightfully so, by the way. Do I have any time?
3: No, gosh, no.
0: Okay, we'll discuss when we get back. Florida comes in second. Not a good place to be. It's next, 850 WFTL.
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2: 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Still dealing with four accidents here in Palm Beach County, beginning I-95 northbound at 10th Avenue North. You'll find the others southbound on the Turnpike, south of PGA Boulevard, southbound on the Turnpike, south of Lantana Road, and finally on Military Trail at Beach Drive. Traffic is a service on Massage Envy in the Traffic Center. I'm Parker Starr.
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25: Good morning, everybody. Well, Tropical Storm Dolly is more than 1,000 miles east of the Leeward Islands, expected to dissipate into a wave before it hits there, but still moving west this morning with 40 miles an hour. Meanwhile, we have a 30% chance of some storms this afternoon with the sea breezes, and we'll hit hot highs in the lower 90s and feel hotter than that. I'm WPBF 25 First Warning meteorologist Sandra Shaw.
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0: Three things you need to know about when we get back after all of this. I am going to tell you how Marine One's close call with that plane a couple of weeks ago, a lot worse than anybody thought it was.
3: Oh, no.
0: You're not going to like the Canadian Broadcast Corporation.
3: Okay.
0: And California beats us in a race, and it's probably a race we don't want to win.
3: I need to know what this is.
0: I'll tell you in a second.
3: Fair enough. Oh, boy.
0: Yeah. We can't win. 9/11, let's talk about that for 1 second. The Trumpster, Donald Trump, is not going to Manhattan. He is going to go to the Pentagon instead. Okay. And, of course, if you listen to the lefties, the reason he is not attending the 25th anniversary ceremonies in Manhattan is because, one, he can't deliver remarks. Okay, here's the thing. No one's been able to deliver a remark at Ground Zero since 2012.
3: That's so dumb. He's been many times without delivering remarks.
0: Well, this is the left. So if you're a lefty, you read that and you say, see, he's just upset because he's not the center of attention.
3: Doesn't make any sense. Do you have no perspective on recent history? Okay, go on.
0: They also say, this is according to the New York Times, by the way.
3: Okay.
0: He's going to the Pentagon because the following day, on September 12th, he leaves for Ireland to play golf on his golf course there.
3: Oh,
0: and logistically, it's easier for him to leave from Washington.
3: That's the only reason then why.
0: That's the only reason he's not going to Manhattan. Yeah. So he can get on the plane the next day to fly to Ireland.
3: It's all about the golf, right?
0: Are you kidding me, people?
3: Yeah, well, that's...
0: And if you want to believe this crap, believe it. But okay. He's the president of the United States. He has his own plane, if you forgot. He can go anywhere he wants, whenever he wants. He's not staying in Washington because he's playing golf at his club in Ireland.
3: He's traveled from many spots to many different places. It really doesn't matter where he goes.
0: Has he ever been at the Pentagon, though? Because I always remember him being in Manhattan.
3: Yeah, that's a good point. I'm sure he has, but you're right. I remember him always being in Manhattan. But
0: I want to say he went once to the field in Pennsylvania, too.
3: Yeah, I think he did. So I don't know who's going there because I know you mentioned, too, that Clinton,
0: all the other presidents,
3: Obama, Bush, they're going to Manhattan.
0: Except Biden.
3: Biden.
0: I got a feeling, I don't think Biden's in good shape at all.
3: I would assume not. I mean, they said he had stage four prostate cancer a year and a half ago, and then we never heard about it again. I'm not wishing ill on the guy. Obviously, I didn't like him as a president at all. I thought he was corrupt as hell. But, you know, obviously you're not going to sit here and say, oh, good. No. I mean, I hope the guy's doing okay. But well, no one hears anything about it.
0: And, well, it was interesting because I want to say it's like 3 weeks ago, Hunter did his son, of course, did an interview where he said his father was in bad shape. So I don't know what that means. Bad shape mentally, bad shape physically, bad shape both. I think he probably, it probably caught up to him, unfortunately. Man, you know, I was never a fan, but we don't want to see ill will on anybody.
3: No, right, exactly.
0: That's sad.
3: I wonder, maybe he's going to Shanksville and they haven't said anything? Because it's Pennsylvania and, you know, he's closer.
0: Why would they not tell you where he's going? No, I don't think he's going anywhere in public.
3: Doesn't
0: anymore.
3: Seem like it.
0: No, not at all. Not at all. How much time do I have?
3: Oh, we got a full segment, five minutes.
0: Okay, a top Iranian official. Did you see this weird thing before I get to the other stories? There was a plot, apparently, to assassinate Trump.
3: That's right.
0: They had it was a $10 million bounty on his head. Well, of course, the one-eyed, one-legged Ayatollah Pete there. It wasn't. It was the security chief from Iran. In a recent interview says, it's a pure lie. We have no threat against Barron Trump. However, the U.S. Secret Service says they have proof that Iran put a $10 million bounty on his head. Well, he's a kid.
3: I mean,
0: leave him alone. Jeez Louise.
3: What are they going to do? What are we expecting to come out? Okay, you got us. Yeah,
0: we actually, it was a $20 million bounty. Come on. What do you expect? You're right. What do you expect them to say?
3: Yeah, good gosh. You're right, though. That's scary.
0: And that's horrifying. Weirdos. That's not good at all. Okay, this isn't good either. California beat us in another survey here.
3: What did you?
0: And it's not really a survey. It's like an election, and we're losing. They asked on a post, tens of thousands, maybe hundreds of thousands of people chimed in. And they said, whatever state you lived in, what state do you hate the most?
3: Oh, wow.
0: Guess who topped the list?
3: I would hope it's not Florida.
0: Mm-mm. No, we're second, but guess who's number one?
3: I guess it's California.
0: It is California.
3: Really?
0: California has the most states hated, 11.
3: And
0: that's not including Florida, by the way. We dislike California, too. But what it's worth, California, they hate Texas. But Texas returns the favor. They hate California.
3: True.
0: New Mexico, Oklahoma also don't like being neighbors of Texas.
3: Oh, wow.
0: And Alaska's anti-Texas. But overall, Texas doesn't even make the top five. California leads with 11 states hating them.
3: We hate California.
0: We hate California, but here's the sad part. 7 other states hate us. Florida comes in second.
3: I can see that.
0: Illinois, Indiana, Ohio, Kentucky, Indiana. Tennessee, Alabama, and Georgia all hate us.
3: Really?
0: Why does Georgia hate us?
3: The Southern
0: Why does Alabama
3: states?
0: Hate us?
3: I don't mind those states.
0: Just because of football?
3: Why. The Southern states hate us?
0: That's what they say. All the Southern states hate us.
3: Huh. I would have guessed that, you know, the Northeast would have hated us.
0: Yeah, you would think New Jersey, New York, Rhode Island, Massachusetts,
3: Maine,
0: New Hampshire,
3: Vermont,
0: all those.
3: Huh. That is surprising. I've never had beef with these Southern states. Are they trying to start trouble here?
0: Apparently so. Oh. Go after your buddy in Alabama.
3: Oh.
0: North Carolina and South Carolina, they don't like each other.
3: That's true.
0: North Dakota, South Dakota don't like each other. And Virginia and West Virginia don't like each other.
3: Yeah, neighboring states, you always have a rivalry. So Georgia, Florida, I could see because, you know, natural rivalry whenever you have a neighboring state.
0: I love Georgia.
3: I like Georgia, too. Jekyll Island is very nice. I love Jekyll Island.
0: Now, here's the funny part. Everybody in New England hates New Jersey, including New Jersey.
3: What?
0: They voted against themselves.
3: Oh, no.
0: How does that happen?
3: And who is this according to, by the way?
0: This is just a rundown online. People are voting, but they got like hundreds of thousands of votes.
3: That's
0: Hawaii is the only state that doesn't have a hater.
3: Hawaii is like the Dolly Parton of states.
0: It is. It's the Dolly. Well, it's also, you know, thousands of miles away from us, so that kind of helps.
3: But, yeah.
0: Hawaii does not have a hater.
3: All right. That's good.
0: Okay.
3: Good for Hawaii. Goodness gracious. 60 seconds before rapid fire. What do you got?
0: That's a great question.
3: How about you tease rapid fire instead?
0: No, how about I tell you this? I have heard from various sources, and this is totally unannounced. This is totally speculation. What? This is not. Oh. This is not real just yet.
3: Oh.
0: I got a feeling Garth Brooks is going to announce in the very near future he's coming to the Amerant Bank Arena.
3: Oh, I hope so.
0: I hope so, too, because he announced earlier this week, I think it was Wednesday, he's going to Orlando. Tickets go on sale next Wednesday. They're $154.50 apiece. He's going to be at the Kia Center September 25th and 26th, right around the corner. He doesn't. He waits till like the last second to say where he's going to be.
3: Yeah, it's too short notice for me. I can't plan that right now. I can't do that.
0: Why? It's 4 weeks away.
3: I got a plan.
0: It's a month away.
3: Too far.
0: Diener, I take road trips for 1,000 miles on a whim. Are you kidding me?
3: It's too much. It's too much.
0: Anyway, that's the rumor I heard.
3: All right, good. I hope it happens.
0: I'm hoping it happens. We have rapid fire coming up.
3: Yes, we do.
0: I haven't a clue. What are you doing? It's going to be good news. Last rapid fire of the week.
3: We got football. Real life football.
0: Can't wait. It's all next. 850 WFTL.
3: Let's go.
1: 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Still dealing with four accidents here in Palm Beach County, beginning I-95 northbound at 10th Avenue North. You'll find the others southbound on the Turnpike, south of PGA Boulevard, southbound on the Turnpike, south of Lantana Road, and finally on Military Trail at Beach Drive. 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
25: Good morning, everybody. Well, Tropical Storm Dolly is more than 1,000 miles east of the Leeward Islands, expected to dissipate into a wave before it hits there, but still moving west this morning with 40 miles an hour. Meanwhile, we have a 30% chance of some storms this afternoon with the sea breezes, and we'll hit hot highs in the lower 90s and feel hotter than that. I'm WPBF 25 First Warning meteorologist Sandra Shaw.
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10: Times. I'm Sherry Preston. As search teams continue looking for survivors in Nepal, there are worries about possibly more flash flooding and mudslides like the one that killed over 500 people this week. ABC's Britt Clenett is in Kathmandu.
4: Helicopters have been whirring overhead, ferrying in supplies and pulling out survivors simply because so many roads and bridges have been washed away. American help is already rolling in, a pledge of $500,000. But this is a gigantic task, hampered by monsoon rains and more warnings that landslides and floods could strike again.
10: Almost 1,000 people are still unaccounted for. Two LaGuardia air traffic controllers left work early on the night of the deadly collision between an Air Canada plane and an emergency vehicle earlier this year. Now, ABC News has learned the FAA wants the controllers fired. Two pilots were killed in the collision. Jury deliberations begin for another day in the Lindsay Clancy murder trial in Massachusetts. She killed her children but says she was suffering from postpartum psychosis at the time. This is ABC News.
12: This is a Bloomberg Money Minute. The CFO of Rivian is resigning her position at the end of October. The company says Claire McDonough is stepping down to pursue a new opportunity and relocate to the East Coast to be closer to family. McDonough has been hired as CFO at Massachusetts-based GE Vernova. Her departure comes as Rivian takes on some of its biggest projects to date, including scaling up production and sales of its R2 SUV, which started shipping this summer. The company's stock, which debuted at $78, has since fallen to $16.80 as of Thursday's closing. AI developers are warning that their technology may soon be used to carry out sophisticated cyber attacks against companies and institutions, ranging from hospitals to technology firms. In an open letter, the leaders of OpenAI, Anthropic, Google, Microsoft, and dozens of others said there is a limited window to strengthen cyber defenses and protect against potentially devastating AI-enabled cyber attacks. Matt Piper, Bloomberg Radio.
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17: 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Down the one accident to watch out for, Palm Beach County. You'll find it southbound on the turnpike south of PGA Boulevard. 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I'm Parker Starr.
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25: Good morning, everybody. Well, Tropical Storm Dolly is more than 1,000 miles east of the Leeward Islands, expected to dissipate into a wave before it hits there, but still moving west this morning with 40 miles an hour. Meanwhile, we have a 30% chance of some storms this afternoon with the sea breezes, and we'll hit hot highs in the lower 90s and feel hotter than that. I'm WPBF 25 First Morning Meteorologist Sandra Shaw.
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0: It is the last Rapid Fire of the week, and it is an unwritten law here at the mighty 850 WFTL on the morning show. We do what, Diener?
3: Only good stories.
0: Only good stories.
3: And I tried to break that law one time, and Jen broke my arm, so I now follow that law.
0: You've learned. Don't mess, as they say.
3: Unless it's between Ohio State
0: around
3: and Miami.
0: Find out.
3: Yeah, there you go. That's your radio version. Fool around.
0: There's a poll going around. Okay, I have been told, and it's probably within the last, I don't know, there becomes a time in your life where you just don't care anymore, and you just say what you want to say, and it always gets me in trouble. My children are like, Mom, you can't say that. Why not? She's a miserable individual. Look at her. Why is she here? Go find a new job if you're that unhappy.
3: My favorite is when you look at somebody and you're like, oh, they're so homely. That's my personal favorite. But go on. I'm sorry.
0: Throw me right under the bus. Jeez,
3: I didn't say who you said it about. I'm just saying. It's my favorite. Go on.
0: Hey, Paul asked the question.
3: Yes.
0: Are people being too easily offended, or are you not being careful enough about offending somebody else.
3: Oh, okay.
0: Oh, in my world, it's definitely I don't give a crap about offending anybody else.
3: Fair enough.
0: 51% say people are too easily offended. 35% say they're not careful enough about, and they're talking about mainly in the workplace. I don't go out of my way to offend anybody in the workplace or be mean. I just, if for example, what Dina was talking about, I forgot who it was. Who was it that I said, oh, poor thing?
3: Oh, no, no, I can't say that.
0: No?
3: No.
0: Oh, okay. Poor miserable soul.
3: Yes, there's a few people.
0: Gen Zers and boomers actually agree on something. Both of those groups say it's a bigger problem that people aren't being careful enough. And I'm shocked it was boomers because everybody I know, as they get older, they don't give a crap.
3: It's usually how it goes.
0: Yeah, they don't. I mean, your father, was he like that? Is Marty, Mega Marty and his wife like that?
3: 100%, yes. Yeah. Yes.
0: I can remember, you know, my mother used to embarrass me all the time. I'd say, Mom, you can't say that. And she'd look at me and go, why not? I have become my mother.
3: And now your kids are saying it to you. But
0: I haven't. And it happens all. And my friends do it too. So I'm not the only one. But they're not nearly as bad as I am.
3: There is a stage in life when you reach that point.
0: Well, I think it's because you've experienced so much and you think, you know what? Are you this stupid?
3: Well, true.
0: Honest to God. I am a firm believer, Diener, if you are not happy, even pleasantly, even mildly happy at your job, find a new one.
3: I'm with you.
0: There's no reason to be miserable at your work.
3: Very true.
0: Because then you make everybody around you miserable. And that's not fair.
3: That's right.
0: And I'll say that to people.
3: Well, that's it. If you go to the bank, you're like, what crawled up your skirt today? Oh, I hate my job. Then leave.
0: They never say they hate the job. And I've never done it to a bank teller. They're very nice to me.
3: Ma'am, I just met you. I don't care. Get the hell out of here.
0: No, but have you ever been anywhere where they check you out and the chick, it's usually a chick. I've never had it with a guy. And they're like flinging your stuff. It's like, jeez. You know, what are you doing? You just broke all the eggs.
3: Yes.
0: You're having a bad day. Go home.
3: Right. Yeah, I'm with you.
0: Okay.
3: So is there a general consensus on when this happens?
0: No.
3: Oh, okay.
0: No, but the general consensus is, interestingly enough, that the older generation and the youngest generation think it's because we don't care enough about what we say.
3: All right.
0: I think it's people are too easily offended. Get over yourselves.
3: There could be a mix of both. There could be a mix of both.
0: They didn't offer that option, by the way.
3: You have to walk the fine line, you know? The room.
0: We have a very large, wide line.
3: Yeah. It depends on how big your line is. Yes. That's true.
0: I'm teasing.
3: Jen!
0: Oh, jeez. Do that when you're going to play your song. Do we have to do it? Can't we just wait till the season starts?
3: I won't do the official one yet. The official one will happen next week. Next week, I'm going to make this announcement right now. Next week is our first official Football Friday of the year. The season is back, but this is kind of like a sampler. This is week zero of college football, and we're still in the preseason of the NFL. So this is a sampler. It's not an official Football Friday, so I can't play the music yet. That music comes back next week. Our official Football Friday music will be back next week on the Friday Rapid Fire.
0: So what are you playing today? Unofficial music?
3: Yes.
0: Oh, okay.
3: Give me this one. Woo!
0: Sounds like a casino.
3: Oh, yeah. I love this one.
0: What's this from?
3: That's the CBS College Football music. It's like I can smell the pumpkin spice and the cinnamon when this music comes on. Oh, it's so good.
0: You're so strange.
3: It's happening, Jen. Oh, it's so good. College football, it signifies the best time of the year is just about here as the leaves turn and the weather gets cooler and the holidays start to approach. College football.
0: Oh, by the way, pre-peepers, get ready. They're saying the leaves are starting to turn already.
3: Good.
0: Okay. Just thought I'd share.
3: Thank you. College football begins.
0: Who's playing?
3: Tomorrow. Actually, to be fair, there is a game tonight.
0: There is?
3: Idaho. Plays
0: Idaho.
3: Tonight. If you
0: don't get me going.
3: If you'd like to watch Idaho, the Vandals. You want to see
0: That's
3: them play tonight.
0: Called?
3: Yeah, they are.
0: Why would they do that?
3: I don't know the history behind it.
0: I gotta look that up.
3: But if you're not into the Idaho Vandals game tonight, then tomorrow, noon kickoff from Dublin, Ireland.
0: Huh?
3: Bill Belichick and the North Carolina Tar Heels.
0: I wouldn't watch him even when he plays in the United States. Never mind when he goes over there.
3: They will play against One of my ACC foes with the Miami Hurricanes, the North Carolina Tar Heels. The Tar Heels play the... That's the same team. Wow. North Carolina Tar Heels play...
0: Okay, the North Carolina Tar Heels.
3: They play TCU. The Horny Toads, Jen, they're back in the field.
0: Oh, the Horny Toads.
3: Yes. That's tomorrow at noon to officially kick off the college football season with week zero action. USC in a battle of Southern California will play San Jose State.
0: Ouch. And that's going to be a battle?
3: No.
0: USC's going to kill them.
3: 3 o'clock tomorrow. Virginia, this is an ACC battle, actually. Virginia plays North Carolina State. That's actually a good game. One of those teams could absolutely contend for an ACC title this year, along with Miami and Clemson. Virginia against North Carolina State.
0: Really?
3: Yes. A very big early game there for the ACC conference. Someone to get the little nudge ahead. And then if you really want to get into it, Jen, North Dakota State, the Jackrabbits, take it on Jacksonville State.
0: That's pathetic. I'm sorry.
3: 5:30.
0: That's kind of hard to be manly about. I'm a Jackrabbit.
3: Oh, no, I'm sorry. Hold on. I'm sorry.
0: They're not the Jackrabbits.
3: No, that's South Dakota State. Apologies. These are the Bison.
0: Oh, okay. Fearful. There you go.
3: Yes, I'm sorry. My apologies to, because that's like a sin. That's like me calling the Gators the Seminoles up there. You can't do that, so I apologize. Okay. And then 7 o'clock, Stanford plays Hawaii. That's good stuff. Oh, my gosh, Florida State plays tomorrow. Speaking of which.
0: Who?
3: I did not know that. Wow, okay.
0: Are they going to be any good this year?
3: No.
0: Oh.
3: I mean, maybe they'll surprise people, but it doesn't look good. But I'm very interested in seeing how they play tomorrow night, 7 o'clock, against New Mexico State, traditionally one of the worst teams in the country, New Mexico State. So Florida State should be able to get that one in Tallahassee tomorrow night. UNLV plays Memphis at 10 o'clock, and that will finish off our week zero action. That's good stuff. I'm all in on this. Let's go. I'm all in.
0: I'm glad you're excited.
3: Jen, I'm so excited.
0: None of our teams play.
3: No.
0: That's okay.
3: Miami actually plays next Friday.
0: Who are they playing?
3: Stanford.
0: Oh.
3: In Palo Alto. And your Buckeyes play at home against Ball State. But we'll cover that next week. Yeah.
0: Yeah.
3: We got that next week on our first official football Friday.
0: We don't play this week. They're just watching Michigan go down in flames.
3: Oh, jeez.
0: This is pretty cool. Everybody's paying tribute to Dolly. Last night, New York had 17 landmarks across the state. New York light up in pink to honor Dolly, including Niagara Falls, World Trade Center, the memorial there. Everything lit up. That's pretty cool.
3: I actually have some to add, if you don't mind.
0: Yeah, go ahead.
3: The Wheel in Orlando at the Icon Park there. They did it. The Space Needle.
0: Really?
3: Los Angeles City Hall. The White House apparently did. The Burj Khalifa, the London Eye, the Eiffel Tower.
0: Wait, the Burj Khalifa lit up in pink?
3: Yes. London Bridge, wow. Tokyo Tower.
0: Awesome.
3: Rock and Roll Hall of Fame, which she's a part of, and the Sydney Opera House.
0: The world loved Dolly.
3: The world lit up for Dolly. That's right.
0: And guess what? While you're going to go, where are you going today?
3: The movies. We're going to see Spider-Man, finally.
0: Okay. Is it in an AMC theater that you're going to? Do you know?
3: No, it's a Regal.
0: Okay. Have no idea. AMC theaters, however, kudos to them. They're launching a special silver screen tribute to the one and only Dolly Parton.
3: Cool.
0: Starting today. Little music, please, sir. Would be nice.
3: Oh, yes. I got you. Give me one second here. Here we go.
5: Jolene,
3: yeah.
5: Jolene.
3: Love this song.
0: I think everybody loves it, especially since she was a little harlot trying to steal her husband.
3: It happens.
0: Starting today through September 2nd, about 200 locations across the country will host two daily matinee screenings of her two classic films, Steel Magnolias, one of the great... That's one of those Shawshank films that's on I Stop and Watch.
3: You get stuck,
0: though I cry hysterically. And then the Best Little Whorehouse in Texas.
3: Oh.
0: So if you happen to be anywhere, you might be able to see one of her films in the movie theaters.
3: Love it.
0: I love it, too. I'm surprised they haven't done, like, a marathon on one of the streaming channels of, just Dolly music. I do know Sirius Radio, satellite radio. They changed one of their channels, like, almost instantly.
3: Oh, cool.
0: It's all Dolly Parton.
3: Pretty and I cool. know if you missed the Dolly specials that they played on ABC a couple nights ago, then they are airing them on Disney+, in case you missed them. Because I did miss them, so I do want to go back and watch it. And speaking of Disney Plus, actually,
0: yes,
3: good segue for myself. Toy Story 5. If you missed that one, well, you don't have to wait much longer. A few weeks.
0: It's already out.
3: September 23rd. So a few weeks, it'll be out on Disney Plus. It is out on digital, so if you want to watch it, you can pay for it now. And I think it's pretty cheap too. So you can rent it right now on digital, but if you want to wait for it to be free, there you go.
0: You know, it's always been ridiculous. Michael, you still got to pay for it. It's been streaming for like a month.
3: I still got to watch that.
0: I'm not paying for it.
3: Yeah, I will.
0: I don't watch them until they're free.
3: All right. And a little, just a little, you know what? Can I end with a joke, Jen?
0: A joke?
3: Yeah.
0: Be my guest.
3: How about we end
0: is
3: with...
0: Is it going to make me laugh?
3: I doubt it.
0: Okay.
3: As we know.
0: Here we go.
3: As we know.
0: Okay.
3: Take my wife, please.
0: You can't even get through the joke, okay? It kills me.
3: President of the United States.
0: Yep.
3: Donald J. Trump has recently renamed Lake Ontario to Lake America.
0: Right.
3: So now, in an official decree, Canadian Goose will now be named Donald Ducks. Come on, that's good. That's a solid joke. You leave me hanging again. You're killing me. I'm sweating. I'm literally sweating.
0: Did Killian tell you that joke?
3: That's a good one. I'm taking that one home. That's going to kill at the house.
0: It really makes me wonder about your house. What was that joke again? What was it again?
3: Donald Ducks instead of Canadian Goose. Geese, whatever. Get me out of here.
0: When we get back. I said only good news, but I got to share the story. Remember that? Remember? That was a cute joke, by the way.
3: Thank you.
0: Donald Ducks.
3: And the Dolphins play the Falcons tonight. I forgot to talk about NFL.
0: Oh, geez, my apologies. Who's playing for them? Who's their quarterback?
3: Tua's going to play for the Falcons against the Dolphins tonight
0: in
3: Miami.
0: Is he really?
3: Yes, he is.
0: So do the Dolphins hate him that much and they'll sack him 1,000 times?
3: And they're going to try to, for sure.
0: Okay.
3: Yeah, this is the final weekend of preseason football. I'm sorry. The Buccaneers play the Jaguars. A battle for Florida there. Seahawks play the Chiefs today at 8 o'clock. There's a ton of games on for the NFL today in preseason. And a couple tomorrow to finish off the preseason. And then the real season begins September 9th. And a Super Bowl rematch between the Patriots and the Seahawks. So this is it.
0: Thank you.
3: You're welcome. Now I'm
0: Donald
3: done.
0: Donald Duck.
3: Sorry, I get distracted.
0: Speaking, you mentioned Donald Duck. You mentioned the President of the United States. Remember that little incident between Air Force One and the helicopter? Not the helicopter, the plane.
3: Yeah.
0: International. Because when Marine One takes off, they shut everything down. I would be worried if I were flying into Reagan International. There's more details. It's kind of horrifying. Then only good stuff. It's all next. 850 WFTL.
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0: It's nice to be able to say it's been a slow hurricane season so far. 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
2: Good morning, everybody. Well, Tropical Storm Dolly is more than 1,000 miles east of the Leeward Islands, expected to dissipate into a wave before it hits there, but still moving west this morning with 40 miles an hour. Meanwhile, we have a 30% chance of some storms this afternoon with the sea breezes, and we'll hit hot highs in the lower 90s and feel hotter than that. I'm WPBF 25 First Morning Meteorologist Sandra Shaw.
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4: That reminds me of Lord of the Rings music. Did you steal that from them?
5: No. That's why it feels like something you would hear like before a college football game, like, you know, music gets you hyped.
4: I think Gladiator, Lord of the Rings. Okay. I think like, you know, epic film.
5: Yeah.
4: Or an Irish jig. One of the two. Traditionally, we end the week only with good news. So we will give you only good news coming up. But however, I meant to do this earlier and I completely forgot and I apologize. But remember that incident between Marine One and the plane? Was it like a couple of weeks ago?
5: Yeah, just about two, three weeks ago, yeah.
4: Okay, the airport, Reagan International, is about 3 miles, I guess, north of the White House. So when Marine One takes off from the southern lawn of the White House, it is a stop order. Nobody takes off, nobody lands, the people circle. That's it. You don't come in, you don't land, you don't go anywhere near Reagan.
5: Sure.
4: Just because it's in close proximity, Marine One and the president. So we all know last week there was this thing with this, I don't know, this Envoy air flight, and it got the okay to take off almost at the exact time Marine One was going toward the airport. So they came within, they said vertically 700 feet. That's pretty close.
5: Yeah, that's actually really close.
4: That's a lot closer than we thought. That's like millimeters on the ground, okay?
5: Wow, that's scary. That's really bad.
4: Gotcha. Okay, we didn't know who to blame. National Transportation Safety Board's coming out with its preliminary report. The helicopter, okay, they called Reagan International, Marine One, to say, hey, we're getting ready to take off. Second transmission was broken and completely unreadable, according to Reagan air traffic controllers. Mm. After failing to reach the tower a third time, it is a required 3-minute notification whenever the helicopter is taken off. So for 3 minutes, you have to acknowledge the helicopter's in the air. You have to acknowledge that they've reached a tower, and the tower has to say, we're going to ground everybody. The tower never responded. Marine One took off anyway.
5: Oh, wow.
4: Assuming the tower heard it.
5: Ooh.
4: Never got it. Never got any of the relays.
5: Boy, that's
4: so where the hell
5: concerning.
4: Was the tower people?
5: I don't know.
4: I'm not throwing air traffic controllers under the bus because that's a job I could never, ever do, and what they do is incredible. But it's a poorly run control tower.
5: You can't take off, though. I mean, I think everybody's to blame in this case. Whatever reason they have to, whether it's negligence or...
4: Usually you get, if they don't receive it, Marine One, according to the United States Secret Service, or in this case, the National Transportation Safety Board, Marine One is supposed to be notified. And they say that Marine One's told, hey, you can take off, okay? The missed warning, although it didn't get to them, Marine One got the okay to take off.
5: So how would they get the okay?
4: That's a great question.
5: I don't know. That's
4: they said
5: good.
4: They never received it. And Marine One took off anyway. See you later, bye. They assume they had it. Three transmissions? And they still don't respond? Makes you wonder.
5: Yeah, that's
4: and when you
5: concerning.
4: Fly into Washington, that's where you fly into, right? Reagan?
5: Yeah, all the time. Yeah.
4: Yeah. So when you go to see your alien friends next time, just be aware. Maybe you want to yell very loudly on the plane so they hear you.
5: Hello? Is anybody listening?
4: Call up the air traffic control. Well,
5: I mean, thank God. Obviously, nothing happened, but hopefully that's a learning lesson for everybody involved.
4: You're not kidding. Do we have any time?
5: Yeah, we have 2 minutes.
4: Oh, finish out the okay. Week. A couple of things. 63 years ago today, do you have my happened at Lincoln Memorial, Washington, D.C.? Epic, 1963. Words that resound today, and boy, do we wish this guy were still alive.

0: I have a dream that one day this nation will rise up and live out the true meaning of its creed. We hold these truths to be self-evident, that all men are created equal. Yeah.
1: 1963, Dr. Martin Luther King declared I Have a Dream to 250,000 people in front of the Lincoln Memorial.
2: It's really cool when you get to go there. Because as you know, we were just there, we were talking about when I went to Washington, but this was during our road trip with my family. When you go to the Lincoln Memorial and you get to the top, you know, you go to take all your pictures with the giant Abraham Lincoln statue.
1: That thing's huge, too.
2: It is. It's really big. They have the actual footprints of where Martin Luther King Jr. stood.
1: Oh, really?
2: Making that speech. And you can stand on his footprints right in the middle and look out exactly the view that he had and just imagine the sea of people that were there listening to that famous speech.
1: Wow.
2: It's really cool. Yeah, if you've never done it, it's kind of like an awe-inspiring moment.
1: And
2: so we all stood up there.
1: And you get to go underneath it now, too, right?
2: Yeah, the Undercroft tour.
1: The one you went on.
2: Yeah, that's right. It was the Undercroft tour, and they show you the kind of the bones of the Lincoln Memorial. It's really cool.
1: 119 years ago today, in the year 1907. Boy, I never knew this. Two Seattle teenagers started up a local delivery service. It was called American Messenger Company. Today, you know Jim Casey and Claude Ryan as the founders of UPS.
2: Is that right?
1: Yeah.
2: Oh, that's pretty cool.
1: And in celebration of us being in radio, I know we got to go 104 years ago today in 1922, the first ever radio commercial aired at WEAF in New York City. It was a 10-minute ad for a realty company.
2: don't get any ideas.
1: It cost them $50 for 50 minutes.
2: That's
1: that
2: funny.
1: Ain't happening today, folks.
2: No, that's it.
1: That's it. Have a great weekend. Relax, enjoy, and have good times this weekend after this stressful week. We'll be back Monday morning, 6 o'clock, live right here at 850 WFTL. Have a great weekend, and God bless.
3: 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We still have one lingering accident in Palm Beach County, southbound on the turnpike just south of PGA Boulevard. The rest of your roadways are clear. Traffic is a service of Massage Envy. In the traffic center, I'm Marcus Starr.
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5: Good morning, everybody. Well, Tropical Storm Dolly is more than 1,000 miles east of the Leeward Islands, expected to dissipate into a wave before it hits there, but still moving west this morning with 40 miles an hour. Meanwhile, we have a 30% chance of some storms this afternoon with the sea breezes, and we'll hit hot highs in the lower 90s and feel hotter than that. I'm WPBF 25 First Morning Meteorologist Sandra Shaw.
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7: Sherry Preston. Thousands of police and rescue teams continue searching for survivors in Nepal and Tibet after that catastrophic flood swept away entire villages. Among the missing, a couple from New Jersey on a religious retreat. Their neighbor is hoping they're found.
8: I'm devastated because I've known them and they're a very nice couple, very friendly. We get along very well.
7: They're among the 100 still missing. The official death toll more than 500. ABC's Britt Clennett is in Kathmandu.
9: Helicopters have been whirring overhead, ferrying in supplies and pulling out survivors simply because so many roads and bridges have been washed away. American help is already rolling in, a pledge of $500,000. But this is a gigantic task hampered by monsoon rains and more warnings that landslides and floods could strike again.
7: More storms expected in this country. The Northeast got hammered on Thursday. Now it's the South's turn.
10: Heavy rains could fall in parts of Virginia, South Carolina, North Carolina, and Savannah, Georgia. This is a level 2 out of 4. You could see 3-inch-per-hour rainfall rates. That adds up really quickly. That can flood streets. So just know that if you're in Raleigh or Wilmington, just watch out for that Columbia, South Carolina, too.
7: ABC Chief Meteorologist Ginger Z. Today marks 6 months since the U.S. and Israel began the war against Iran, a conflict President Trump promised would last about 4 to 6 weeks. ABC Chief Global Affairs Correspondent Martha Raddatz on what's happening in the Strait of Hormuz.
11: Iran, of course, is still firing at ships. The president on Thursday once again insisting Iran is feeling the pressure after his warning of devastating economic sanctions on the regime. But so far, the Iranians have shown nothing but defiance.
7: President Trump declaring Canada a terrible trading partner, then announcing that he's changing the name of Lake Ontario to Lake America. Ontario has had that name for 400 years, Canada says, and changing it would be difficult. 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
16: This is the Bloomberg Real Estate Report. I'm Denise Pellegrini. Would you rather get a roommate or move into a smaller apartment and live alone there? The report says even though living with roommates is a great way to save on housing costs, more than half, 54%, would rather downsize than share the space. And Apartments.com says 39% would never want a roommate. Among those earning under $40,000, 45% said they would never want a roommate. That is the highest share across income groups. Women, meantime, are more likely than men to try to avoid a roommate. And as the older people get, the less likely they are to want to double up. And 48% of those over 55 years say they would never, ever want a roommate, compared to 24% of those 18 to 34. On the other hand, the online apartment rental site points out nearly a third of 18 to 34-year-olds specifically use roommates to help them save for a down payment on a home or get extra funds to help start a family. And that's the Bloomberg Real Estate Report. I'm Denise Pellegrini.
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5: Good morning, everybody. Well, Tropical Storm Dolly is more than 1,000 miles east of the Leeward Islands, expected to dissipate into a wave before it hits there, but still moving west this morning with 40 miles an hour. Meanwhile, we have a 30% chance of some storms this afternoon with the sea breezes, and we'll hit hot highs in the lower 90s and feel hotter than that. I'm WPBF 25 First Warning meteorologist Sandra Shaw.
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0: Next senator from Texas, trailing in just about every poll by just a few points. The president can make a difference there, and I'm sure he did. Meanwhile, he's going to visit Houston today to award the Artemis II crew the Congressional Space Medal of Honor. That's pretty cool. A little bit later, Fed Chairman Kevin Warsh will be delivering his key address, his keynote address at Jackson Hole. And this way it's important. Basically, he's going to talk about what the big vision is in terms of interest rates and everything the Fed's able to do and not able to do. But the first time he's going to put his print on that where the elite people go in Jackson Hole. So before we get to you, of course, in 10 minutes, we'll be able to take some calls. Let's get to the big three.
1: Number three.
2: He is saying the goal here is economic collapse. In other words, he's not saying the goal is leverage to make a deal with the Iranians. That is very different than the path we're on by the Secretary of Treasury. And I applaud him and President Trump for stepping up here and pushing in this direction.
0: Pressure mounting in the wars, Ukraine and Iran. We bring you the latest from John Radcliffe's mysterious trip to Russia to Operation Economic Fury 2 and its impact on that country.
1: Number two.
23: Should we blame the government or blame society?
24: Or should we blame the images on TV?
0: Yes, I blame Canada. That's what Trump officials are doing, too, after the collapse of the trade deal, which is sure to affect key battleground states. Should Trump move in to save this or sever it for good? I'll give you my POV.
1: Number one.
25: Since some folks on the socialist side are obsessed with Israel and Jews and can't seem to stop talking about it, they should focus on condemning people like Hassan Piker.
0: I had a chance to talk to the Congressman Gottheimer, New Jersey Democrat, upset about Hassan Piker. Midterms not waiting for Labor Day's push as president swung through the South to save his Texas Senate seat. And Dems are trying to do the same in Michigan. But the Hassan Piker problem and the hate that he spews and DSA's rise, it might be too much to overcome. And that is true. And that's where we'll begin on the midterms. First off, President yesterday moving to Texas. I think it's good. He's got $400 million, and I think that Ken Paxton's going to need a lot of it. Cut one.
26: So I'll be going to Texas, and we're working very hard. We want to win that race. He's running against a man who should not, never be. We have a very good candidate, Ken Paxton, and he's running against Telefrico, they call him, because he is a little freaky. And that's not a man that represents the value of Texas. So I'm going to help Ken Paxton, and I'm going to spend a lot of time in Texas.
0: Yep, and he was there, and he did help, and he did raise money. So it looks like Tallarico has dramatically outraised Paxton, who's got about $2 million to, I think, his $28 million. Recent polls raised some concern. The Texas Tribune polling tracker says the most recent survey shows Tallarico with a slight advantage. That is a poll, 45-40. Ted Cruz has publicly warned that Tallarico, by the way, he just won by 2.5, and nobody outworks Ted Cruz. He worked real hard. Ted Cruz says Tallarico has a real chance of winning. He called the contest a genuinely close race rather than a routine Republican hold. And that would be big. I mean, it's hard to imagine Republicans holding the Senate if they lose Texas, because most likely that'll take other states like Iowa and mean it's heading in that direction. Why is Iowa in play? Because farmers are so strongly with the president. Because between the tariffs and the trade deals and the strait with fertilizer, they've been kind of beat up. Now they're kind of open to an alternative to Joni Ernst, who picked the wrong year not to run again. I understand it. She wanted to be Secretary of Defense. It didn't happen. And now she just says, all right, I've seen enough. I'm out of here. But the big advantage that Republicans have is this legitimate, not trumped up. It is a legitimate hold that the DSA has on their people. On Hassan Piker, his push, they're afraid to alienate him, except for some Jewish Democrats like, Gottheimer, as I mentioned, and Moskowitz over in Florida. Speaker Johnson says this could be their golden ticket. Cut six.
27: We're in an all-out cataclysmic battle to save the republic, okay? You might have noticed the communists are coming for the country, okay? They're taking over the Democrat Party. I'm sad to tell you this is not our father's Democrat Party. It doesn't exist anymore. When I grew up in Louisiana, I scarcely knew a Republican. They were all Democrats, Blue Dog Democrats. But you know what? They love God and country and faith and family and the principles of the country. That party doesn't exist anymore, okay? They're the money, the energy, The excitement, the grassroots is on the side of the insurgent left in the Democrat Party, and they do not stand for anything that South Texas stands for.
0: There's no such thing as Blue Dog Democrats. There's one. It's Senator Fetterman. And have you seen Senator Fetterman's ratings? I know he's not up till, I think, next year, but he's got like 18% approval rating in Pennsylvania. You say, hey, battleground state, he kind of votes mostly with Democrats, but he's open to Republicans and he's a pro-Israel. 18%. It's something like 40% among Republicans. I mean, I don't even know if he can run again as a Democrat. But he's truly a Democrat. And that's an example to show you that it's not hyperbole that the speaker's spewing out. So what's the big deal with this on Piker? What's the big deal is he says some outrageous, crazy things regularly. He's on for hours every day. And this guy was born in Egypt. He saw a lot of the Middle East wars from the Middle East perspective. He comes over here and is vehemently anti-American, and he's so anti-Israel. And he never stops with his hate. Remember, he is buddies with Abdul El-Sayed. They're not just political buddies. They are friends. They work out together. They have pool parties together. They hang out with the same friends. And El-Sayed, after barely winning against Haley Stevens, said, campaigned with him the last few days. When asked, are you going to stay with Hassan Piker now that you're trying to beat Mike Rogers for the Senate seat? He's like, I don't know. You know, we'll see what happens. And Hassan Piker keeps coming out saying outrageous things. The last one was essentially, and I'll paraphrase, if you are Jewish and you continue to side with Israel, expect violence to come your direction, which is just despicable. Even Akeem Jeffries came out and ripped him for it. Abdul Sayed, though, not really worried about it. Cut 7.
3: Hassan Piker is a streamer in California. You would think, if you turned on any media, that this whole campaign is about a streamer in California. That's not what this campaign has ever been about. This campaign has always been about the ability to afford your groceries in Michigan, the ability to send your kid to a big school.
0: Right. Michigan. We could just stop that because he's got no plans. He's got a plan not to be Donald Trump. That's what he has a plan. So his plan is Medicare for all. I'm going to drive your prices down. He's got no plan. So he can't even say, if I was president, I'd do this. He's got no plan. But he wants to keep talking about that rather than his beliefs about the Ayatollah, his followers, the people he hangs out with, have extreme views. He deleted thousands of his tweets, many of which were about this whole green mania, talking about how much he hates football, how many racists were at this high school football days. His answer is, not I didn't say it, I shouldn't have meant, I didn't mean it, I take it back. It is, if anybody wants to play me football one-on-one, let's do it. Which any lunatic knows, you don't play football one-on-one. You don't even have a catch. So that's where he stands. But I'm struck by how many Democrats are actually standing up calling him out. You have over in Michigan itself, you got this Congresswoman Hillary Sculton. She's refused to campaign with El-Sayed because of the Piker thing. You have another Democratic state rep, Jeremy Moss, who's also withheld the endorsement. The lieutenant governor has withheld the endorsement. Knowing that Rogers is up by 4, that's a pretty big deal. And knowing that this is going to be a 1 or 2 difference in the Senate, it's a really big deal. That's how wrong this guy is. What I worry about is if you're able to hold off El-Sayed this time, I worry about the next El-Sayed next time. Here's Mike Rogers, cut 10.
4: It's unbelievable to me that he is more proud of Egypt than he is his home country of America. I mean, this explains to me why he doesn't like Mackinac Island, why he doesn't like Ford pickups, why he doesn't like businesses that sell alcohol. The list just keeps going. He doesn't like football. He thinks that's racist, too. I mean, this guy is the same guy who couldn't answer the question on transgender surgery of children because he supports it. He couldn't answer the question on defunding the police and letting hardened criminals out of prison because he supports it. And he can't distance himself from Hassan Piker at all.
0: Mike Rogers did not exaggerate one word. That is all facts. That's why he told me when he was in studio about a month ago, rather run against El-Sayed. Dangerous for the country. Rather run against him because Haley Stevens is more traditional Democrat, would have made it tougher, but he almost beat a traditional Democrat last time. It's going to be harder this time without Donald Trump on the ballot. So, and he's got to do this straddling because right now a lot of people are upset about the tariffs as it relates to autos, are upset about any of the farm community there. But I hope they see the big picture. And then he's trying to bring that manufacturing back. He's thinking long term. In fact, I talked to him on Tuesday and he said, I'm thinking like China. China's not the only one who thinks long term. I'm thinking about even setting the table for even when I'm gone. That doesn't really bode well for the midterms, though, which really will outline how strong he is over the next 2 years. So the polls have not been great for the president. Every sitting president drops into the 40s. We watched it with Bush. We watched with Obama. We watched it with Joe Biden. My goodness, of course. And that's where the president is right now. Harry Enten, though, of CNN, made the president feel better when he did this poll and talked about this result. When it comes to Republicans, for those people who think he's abandoning his, the base has abandoned him, listen to this. Cut 14.
6: The president Republicans most admire, it's Donald Trump. This is a historic comparison. A majority of Republicans say, 53% say, he's the Republican president they most admire. Ronald Reagan, who traditionally has won that much, Donald Trump nearly triples up on this. Reagan at just 18%. And then Abraham Lincoln, who by most historic accounts is the greatest president of all time.
0: 8%. I mean, I don't know who did that poll. I've never seen Lincoln lose to anybody. You know, I know that he only got elected with 40% of the vote. We had this little problem with half the country leaving and seceding, so I don't really blame him. It was a three-way race, and he got over 40%, but none electoral votes from the South. They had this thing called a civil war after that. But in the end, after his assassination, he ends up being the most popular, kind of. All right, so we get back. I want to talk about what's happening in the wars, but it's going to be in a very educated inside way. Did a lot of research on that. So I'll bring you the latest. Very intrigued, and I'm going to inform you about what I know about John Radcliffe's trip. You listen to the Brian Kilmeade Show. So glad you're there.
7: 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Stay with Brian Kilmeade.

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2: The ones in modern Australian history returns to court. Defense attorneys fighting convictions against Aaron Patterson, who was jailed for life last September after being found guilty of murdering her estranged husband's parents and aunt and trying to kill a fourth relative, deliberately poisoning them with death cap mushrooms in a beef Wellington meal. The defense citing a series of what they call major trial errors, such as housing jurors at one point in the same hotel as members of the prosecution. In the hearings, government prosecutors also appealing the sentence, calling it too lenient. It allows Patterson to apply for parole after serving at least 33 years. They argue the 51-year-old triple murderess should die behind bars. 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
1: To give you a sense of the complications here, the easy part is the UAE said, we're stopping all financial networking and passing through of Iran's money and finances. Good news. Pakistan and Turkey, in this month of August, just signed a deal to increase trade with who? Iran.
2: It's unacceptable.
1: So we've got to get them to knock that off. Yeah, it's stunning, isn't it? China, obviously a big player here. They consume most all, 80% of Iran's oil, and they provide them other products as well, to include parts for missile development. We've got to get them to stand down. Right now, we're not sanctioning their banks. And I think what's happening here with the summit coming, the administration would like, I think, assuming privately going on with them, to voluntarily stop, as opposed to Besson having to publicly go after them the way he is those other countries that I just listed for you.
2: So that is General Jack Keane. He said, look, I would prefer we just finish the job militarily, but he totally respects the president deciding to do something different. But he's really enthused about the situation, the economic potential for this total shutdown, because he wants this regime out. And how you do it, the less bloodshed, the better. The other thing he said to me that I think is pretty substantial is that all these Gulf states that keep saying that they don't have interceptors, Admiral Cooper went to every single one of them. They said only one had to be bucked up. The rest have a ton of Thads and Patriots. They might have more than we have. How unbelievable is that? They might have more than we have. Now, we see Pakistan and Qatar leading the charge to try to get a deal. Now, if your enemy has a mutual ally, that's fine. You know, that's okay. So, okay, you have good relations with Iran. We don't. So you want to go talk to them? Fine. But I worry about their loyalty, Pakistan's loyalty. Do you ever trust Pakistan? And number two, Qatar. I mean, they're all over the place. Hamas, Hezbollah, they're pro, they talk to Israel, but they turn on Israel. And then we know, they said they were in a bad neighborhood, they got to be friends with everyone. But you don't have to be friends with Iran. They've been rocketing you guys, all right? No, nothing like the UAE, but they've been rocketing you guys too, did some tremendous damage. Now, maybe they're going over to explain to them the U.S. will never allow you to toll the strait. But they also don't like the current situation, Iran, because we have a blockade on them. So they can't get their oil out. Have you seen the lines to get gas inside Iran? That's no propaganda. That's no skewing of the facts. Lines are lines. That shows how bad things are. I'm talking about trucks. I'm talking about cars. So here's Admiral Cooper, cut 25.
3: CENTCOM forces have demonstrated time and time again that we are laser focused on this mission. We remain vigilant, lethal, and resolved. We've asked them to stay ready, and that's exactly what they are doing. I just could not be prouder of their efforts, and I know that the American people share that same pride.
2: He went on to talk about the strait. Now, I think the Red Sea is problematic. We're going to have to pound the Houthis again shortly. I don't know if that affects Iran, really. But I do expect Iran to do something at our bases. And guess why they know what to hit? It's because of Russian intel. And guess what? The reason why they were able to continue to build missiles is because of the dual-use material that China's sending. That's what General Keane was talking about. Here's Admiral Cooper, cut 24.
3: Bottom line, today, international shipping lanes are open and momentum is building. Over the past several months, U.S. forces have assisted nearly 1,500 commercial vessels in transiting the strait by providing coordinated protection. Those ships were carrying nearly 750 million barrels of crude oil destined for global energy markets, which is a massive volume. And while American forces have supported 750 million barrels of crude oil leaving the Gulf, Iran has exported zero oil from its shores since we resumed the naval blockade in mid-July.
2: But I do worry about land, rail, and I do worry about the ghost ships and the sophisticated way of in which Iran has been circumventing the sanctions with China. They had a way of getting around it. And I'm sure we stopped a lot of ships, I think 70 plus. I don't know how many of them came from China. I know some of them did. I don't know how many did. So we'll talk about that. So when we come back, I want to talk about something that's going to affect a lot of you. Do you know of a young person looking for a job that wants a promising career? Well, my next guest will talk about that, and it is Scott Cooper. Scott Cooper is the director of the Office of Personnel Management. His charge, his goal is to basically hire tens of thousands of people for government jobs. What a great way to launch a career, to get some experience coming out of college or coming out of high school. He talked to me about it. I said, we got to get him on the air. So if you're a parent, if your brother, sister is looking for a job, that's a cool job. They will get you a legitimate resume builder and a good salary coming out of college. Don't tell me there are no jobs available. We're about to show you who's hiring, how much the pay is, and how to get that job right away. Scott Cooper is going to be with us, too. You listen to the Brian Kilmeade Show.

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1: ABC News, I'm Sherry Preston. The war in Iran going on for half a year now.
2: It's been 6 months since the U.S. and Israel launched massive strikes against Iran, wiping out its conventional military and killing more than 3,600 Iranians, according to human rights activists in Iran, including 165 people after an elementary school was struck, most of them children. All of this loss in a war the president said would be over in a matter of weeks.
1: ABC's Martha Raddatz. Thousands expected at a march on Washington today in support of voting rights. The Defend the Vote rally will take place at the Lincoln Memorial and coincides with President Trump's ongoing attempts to limit mail-in voting. In Nepal, the search for survivors from the devastating mudslide continues. The death toll more than 500. The Artemis II crew will receive the Congressional Space Medal of Honor today during a ceremony at the agency's Johnson Space Center in Houston. This is ABC News.
3: This is a Bloomberg Money Minute. Toyota car sales are down now for a 6 month in a row, falling just over 5% in July on weak China demand. Sales were also relatively flat in North America. Last month, Toyota raised its profit outlook for the fiscal year ending March of 2027, boosted in part by the demand for hybrids in the U.S. Shares of Gap are up close to 19% in pre-market trading after the retailer named an industry veteran to lead the struggling Old Navy brand, while quarterly profits beat estimates. Old Navy generates more than half the company's revenue, but sales fell 4%. Which was more than expected. Sales have turned around at Gap's namesake brand with new collaborations and ads featuring celebrities. Sources tell Bloomberg that the buyout firm Advent and payment processor Stripe are giving up on their pursuit to buy PayPal. The group had previously offered more than $50 billion for the company, which was a pioneer in digital payments. PayPal, though, has struggled more recently with modernizing its payment technologies against rivals such as Apple and Alphabet. Dan Schwartzman, Bloomberg Radio.
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5: Good morning, everybody. Well, Tropical Storm Dolly is more than 1,000 miles east of the Leeward Islands, expected to dissipate into a wave before it hits there, but still moving west this morning with 40 miles an hour. Meanwhile, we have a 30% chance of some storms this afternoon with the sea breezes, and we'll hit hot highs in the lower 90s and feel hotter than that. I'm WPBF 25 First Morning Meteorologist Sandra Shaw.
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7: The sanctuary even has emotional support guinea pigs. 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Tech Pause, Jill Nato, Fox News.

0: 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This is the Brian Kilmeade Show.
1: Hi, everybody. Welcome back. Brian Kilmeade Show. Moving along. In about 15 minutes, we'll be able to take some of your calls. And also, if you want to write, BrianKilmeade.com. Scott Cooper is the director of the Office of Personnel Management. He oversees about 2 million federal civilian employees. And he's looking to bulk up his workforce. And he's looking to do it with young people. You don't have to have a college degree, high school degree. There are a lot of great jobs, a way to build your career like he is. I mean, you've already had a successful business career, Scott, and you decided you want to give back to the country by working for the government. First of all, what went into your decision to go back, to go to Washington?
2: Well, thanks for having me, Brian. Great to be here. You know, as you said, look, I've been in the private sector my whole life, mostly in the technology industry, and, you know, was very lucky. And look, my view was what I learned in the technology industry is everything that we do is about talent, right? Whether it's the founders who have a vision for things or their ability to coalesce a team around things. At the end of the day, companies are successful or not based upon talent. And my view was, look, could we take that same blueprint and bring it to the federal government, which is it doesn't matter if you're in a for-profit, a nonprofit, a government agency. At the end of the day, organizations are just collections of people who are aligned around a certain mission. And my hope is to bring kind of some of that expertise to the federal government.
1: So what did you do prior to this?
2: So I was broadly in the technology industry. My most recent job was I ran a venture capital firm called Andreessen Horowitz. So we invest in early stage technology companies, you know, consumer companies, you know, national defense companies, all kinds of stuff like that. So I was in a startup for a long time and then had the opportunity to join Mark Andreessen and Ben Horowitz when they started that firm in 2009. And for the past 16 and a half years before I came to government, that's what we were doing, investing in companies. And you know, every now and then, you know, you get some of them right and they turn into things like Coinbase or they turn into Airbnb, companies like that.
1: Yeah, that's pretty right. that went well.
2: So we get a lot wrong, too, in our business. But, you know, that's the way it goes.
1: And I'll talk about the wealth tax and why so many people are leaving because they worry about it in a moment. But I want to talk about this. There's a lot of people listening right now with their parents, grandparents, or their young men and women themselves. And they're trying to get a job. They're trying to start a career. And after talking to you the other day, it seems to be a great opportunity. What did you discover when you got to the federal government? And what is your mandate now that you're there?
2: Yeah, it's a great point. So, Brian, let me tell you the background for your listeners. So only about 7% of the federal workforce, which is roughly about 2 million people, only 7% of those 2 million are what we call early career. Those are people who have, you know, fewer than 5 or 7 years of work experience. And by the way, on the other end, close to half of our population is over the age of 50. So we have this kind of impending demographic problem, which is a huge portion of people will retire over the next 10 or 15 years. And we're not doing a great job of replenishing the pipeline of people earlier in their career. So when I came here, I said, look, this is a problem. We got to fix it. It causes skill gap problems, right? So there's particular areas like places in technology where we're missing skills because we don't have the right folks. And it really creates this serious problem, which is, you know, who's going to do the work of the American people over time? So we've launched a program to hire a third of all new hires. We want to be early career. Just to give your listeners a sense of numbers, you know, the government hires somewhere between 100 and 150,000 people typically on an annual year. So we're talking about, you know, 30 to 50,000 potential hires that we could bring in entry level roles like human resources or finance or project management or IT or technology related. It's all across the board. But our goal is to kind of, you know, take the message out to folks and say, hey, you may not have thought about the government before, but the things that we're doing in this administration is to try to create a real high performance culture in government. You mentioned getting rid of things like degree programs. So, you know, we're trying to eliminate all degree programs that have been historically requirements for jobs because we want to hire people based on skills. If they can do the job we need them to do, it doesn't matter whether they went to college or they didn't. The whole point is, can you actually perform in the way we need you to?
1: We're talking to Scott Cooper, Director and Office of Personnel Management. So what kind of jobs are you talking about?
2: Yeah, so there's about 6 or 7 things we're focused on right now. One is kind of financial analyst jobs. So there's lots of folks who, you know, in the government who do things around finance. Human resources is a big area where there's a lot of hiring for. Program management, which is basically, can you kind of, you know, help people, you know, take a project and get it through kind of from start to finish. A ton of technology jobs. So everything from software developers to data scientists to cyber engineers, all of those areas. And then even some things that are kind of more government specific. So the government, as you know, does a lot of procurement of contracts. And so there is a whole career track in government to be kind of a procurement officer, basically. So those are the areas we're starting on. I'm personally going to be going out to a ton of college campuses starting after Labor Day. And we're going to try to take the message out there and help people understand what the government looks like now. And Brian, you and I talked about this a little bit, but one of the big things we're trying to change is we don't need people to commit to a 40-year career in federal government. If they want to do that, that's great. But my impression is these days, you know, kind of kids in this generation, they think of things in 2, 3, 4 year increments. And so what I, you know, would love for people to do is come spend 2 or 3 years in government. And then if you're done and you want to go to the private sector, that's fantastic. And we think you'll develop the kinds of skills that will make you attractive to the private sector.
1: Right. And it'll be a lot of people that you meet rather than sit there and get your resume out and hope for a job. You're saying these job openings are open right now. And
2: that's
1: that
2: correct.
1: Could be the first thing on your resume. You get out of college or you don't like what you're doing now. And then you have 2 or 3 years in the federal government. You do a good job. And if you want to move on, you move on. To build, there's nothing better than building a resume in any generation.
2: No doubt. No doubt. That's exactly right. And look, as I said, I think, you know, the other thing we're doing, as you and I talked about a little bit, is when you get here, the government is different than maybe people thought about it. So we're trying to make merit really the primary focus for how people get promoted. So, you know, as part of this, if you do a great job, you know, you don't need to wait for 5 years to get promoted in the government. We're going to eliminate those types of kind of requirements that have made it hard for people to advance. And the goal is, like, come here, do a great job. If you love it, great. You know, come serve your country. And if you feel like the private sector is your calling, that's fine, too. And we'd love to develop those skills to help you be competitive.
1: Yeah. So, and where do people go, Scott?
2: Yeah. So the best place to go is earlycareers.gov is a website that we run off of OPM. You can also, of course, we've got a great presence on X and all those good places. You can follow me at SKUPOR, or you can follow us at USOPM. All those places will get you all the information you need.
1: Excellent. Listen, if you're looking for a job, do you have to go to Washington?
2: You do not have to go to Washington. You know, as you probably know, like, the government is a very large employer across all areas. So only about 12% of federal jobs are actually in D.C. Most of them are scattered throughout the country. So there's lots of agencies that are looking for people in lots of different places.
1: So, Scott, just about what you know about Silicon Valley, for example, and, you know, how Texas is booming now in Florida, but Texas especially, they're getting so many different companies over there. And now I think there was another major company that decided to pick up stakes and move out. And also Dallas is booming in terms of a banking financial system. And then I'm watching these stories about on the ballot this year will be a wealth tax because the rich have had it too good for so long. When you are successful, do you not pay taxes? And do you think a wealth tax would provide the necessary revenue to make California fiscally healthy again?
2: I don't think so. Look, I think there's so many problems with wealth tax, not the least of which is, as you probably know, there's lots of people in these startups who are what I would call paper wealthy, meaning they have stock that is, you know, highly valued, but they don't have, you know, that stock's not liquid, right? These aren't public companies. So number one, you put people potentially in situations where they would have to borrow money to actually be able to pay the tax, which to me sounds crazy. But, you know, look, more importantly, I mean, look, you know, and I've said this publicly, if you know, the California government, for example, could say to the taxpayers, we've done everything to make this the most efficient operation ever, and it turns out we still need more revenue to actually, you know, do the things we need to do. My guess is people would be open to that concept. But the problem is nobody believes that additional revenue actually will solve any of the fiscal problems, whether in California or other places. As we know, all that's going to happen is that money's going to get spent. And the history of this, which, you know, Brian, is the same history of the income tax, is they'll start at $1 billion today. Tomorrow, it'll be $100 million. It'll just keep ratcheting down. And so, and that's exactly what happened with the income tax, right? The income tax was actually not designed to be a broad-based tax when it started. But look, people get addicted to these things, and governments like to spend money. And so let's solve the real problem, which is we spend way too much money. We don't deliver great services. I think people are interested in that conversation. And at the end of that conversation, if you feel like, hey, you still need more resources, then I think that's a viable conversation. But the idea that taxing a segment of the population that actually drives an enormous amount of GDP growth for the state, to me, that's just a terrible solution.
1: But Scott, if people should see the big picture, when people get successful and they break out and they want to build bigger companies, different companies.
2: Yes.
1: That opens up with that revenue, they invest again. There's incentivizing to get another building. You know, you go and take a lease on another building because you're going to hire more people because you're going to take a risk on another business. You mentioned to me that some things have worked out in your business, right? But there's other things that haven't. We need people that are willing to take risks. There's no guarantees in life. People think that you just come in and you just start making money. You have to take risks to make money.
2: Yeah, I mean, you're 100% right. I'll just give you some numbers just so you have it. So in the business that I was in, the venture capital business, as I said, you know, we fund a bunch of stuff. So literally 50%, half of what we fund goes to zero, meaning like that money just vaporizes, it disappears, that company doesn't work. And then about 30% of the companies, they kind of work, you know, they kind of, you know, putter along basically. But there's a very small percentage of companies that work. And you're exactly right, which is the beauty of the venture capital system, or more broadly, the entrepreneurship system in the U.S. is people are willing to take risk. And oh, by the way, if it doesn't work, people are willing to try it again. So the reason why places like Silicon Valley have such a strong network of startups is because whether you're successful or not, there's a tremendous amount of recycling of talent, recycling of capital, and the ability to try things over and over again. There's great stories. You know, you probably know this, you know, Travis Kalanick, who started Uber, you know, that was his fourth company. And his other three companies, they were kind of ho-hum. They didn't really work out. But, you know, the fourth time he hit it right. And there's all kinds of examples of that. And that's the beauty of what we've enabled in this country, and particularly in places like Silicon Valley, is it's not that we like failure. We recognize, though, that if you're going to innovate, failure is often, you know, an offshoot of that. And what we care about is the desire and the willingness and the stick-to-it-ness that we've shown in this country that's made us just such an amazing economic powerhouse. I would hate for us to compromise that.
1: Do you think that there's something missing when you do have a growing sense of socialism? I want a guaranteed income. I want guaranteed this, guaranteed that, and vilifying a certain segment of population because you don't have it. They say people are coming out. They say this new term is overeducated. Demanding too much, it's not there. What do you think's missing? What's the disconnect that's happening?
2: Look, I think a lot of it, you know, this is not all lay at the feet of the educational institutions, but a lot of it is what you said, which is we've told people go to a four-year college, spend time, and then you will magically kind of, you know, be able to participate in the American dream. And the reality is many of these places, you know, people come out with enormous amounts of student debt. And unfortunately, they're not, you know, as marketable as people who might have gone to a community college or people who have other skills. And so, look, I understand why people have anxiety around this stuff, but to me, like, we've got to help

0: people understand kind of the positive opportunity that exists in this country. Like, you know, as you know, this has been such a unique place where people who have ideas can build companies and build jobs. And the solution is not to kind of dismantle all that. The solution is, okay, if there are areas where we have income inequality or people don't feel like they feel like they're left out of that community, then let's help them find ways to kind of participate in that. I think that's a much better approach.
1: Right. So I look forward to it. I think you're going to have a lot of success at colleges. I think people would love to know their senior year, there's a guy on campus that's looking to hire tens of thousands of people and build up a resume. And do you have an idea of the starting salaries in some of these positions?
0: Yeah. You know, look, everything varies a little bit based upon kind of skills. So let me just give you an example. We are hiring engineers today in a program that we call Tech Force, which is a program where we're trying to bring in people who have really deep software engineering expertise. In that program, we're hiring people at $170,000, $185,000 salaries, right? And that's because they can operate at that skill level. So there's jobs in the federal government all the way from, hey, you know, you're literally, you know, kind of just starting off where you might be making $50,000, $60,000 a year. But the whole thing that we've done is create a merit-based culture in the federal government where based on how you perform, that's how you're going to get paid. And we're not going to have arbitrary things like whether you have a college degree or whether you have 10 years of experience be the arbiter. The thing that's going to matter is, do you actually have the skill set? And so for these engineers, they're performing at the level of what's called like a GS 15 or 14, which is like among the highest levels of the kind of GS scale in the government. And they're doing that because they actually know what they're doing and they're highly skilled. But many of them, you know, they're early 20s. They don't have a lot of job experience, but they're able to deliver on what we need. So we will pay for performance when we have that opportunity.
1: All right. Scott, and one last time, how do people get a hold of you?
0: Yeah, go to earlycareers.gov, go to at USOPM on X or at SKUPOR on X, and you'll get all the information you need.
1: Yep. Apply today and feel great about your weekend knowing that your name's in the mix. Thanks so much, Scott. Appreciate it.
0: Thank you, Brian. Appreciate it.
1: You got it. When we come back, we'll be able to take your calls and also go over what's going on with Russia. What was that mysterious flight the CIA director took? We got some speculation and some information. Why did he go to Russia? What did he accomplish? Don't move.
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1: We're going to be changing the name of Lake Ontario, effective immediately, to Lake America. That's going to take place right now as I sign the order. And we filed all the necessary papers, documents, everything else. We notified all of the various people that we have to notify. So we've done everything that you have to do. And this is official, effective immediately.
2: So that is kind of a bit of a heckle. That is the President of the United States naming, because of the Canadian deal, because it all fell apart. He said, well, no longer be Lake Ontario, it'll be Lake America. I actually think that's detrimental. I'm done with all that stuff. I just want to get this done. I just feel as though for the country, for manufacturing, I get it. The president's got a deal. Canada, it looks like they probably are more responsible than us of walking away, although there might be a miscommunication between Howard Lutnick and Jameson Greer. I'd like to get to the bottom of that. The U.S.-Canada trade talks collapsed after there was, about a week ago today, in the afternoon, president said Friday, no problem. By Friday night, it was over, collapsed. Now, one thing gives me hope. I'll give an example. We were not tariffing each other's fishery. You know, we let the fishermen out of it. And out of nowhere, the Canadians go, we're going to tariff any fish that come across the border. Well, the Canadian fishermen said, what are you doing? Why are you targeting the seafood sector? The U.S. has not targeted the seafood sector. Back off. And they did. So my sense is both sides would like to get a deal done if they could be reasonable. I think there was a miscommunication, something with the French province and streaming. They said the Quebec province, all they do is take French films. It would be good to be able to take English or at least put them on the streaming service, give them an opportunity to watch. And then Howard Lutnick says, that's not a non-starter for us. Why are people making a big deal of that? That was not even it. When it came to Ontario, they were talking about manufacturing cars and trucks and SUVs there. We want to pull that back. Their American companies want to make them there. So they said, we want to leave some of that truck manufacturing in country. So to me, I mean, is there something to negotiate there? Absolutely. And look, the way I understand it, to build a car these days, there's so much technology, that car goes back and forth across the border multiple times in order to get the technology needed to finish it off. And it's been working. So my hope is that there'll be some kind of walk back. Now they're getting angry in Ontario, saying we control the electricity that goes into Maine. Maybe we'll pull that back. There's some speculation. And I think it's well-founded that there are, believe it or not, some American Democratic politicians working in the Canadian government. And they're looking to make sure that Trump's party is not successful in the midterms, contacting Maine the governors and leaders in Michigan and Ohio, and letting them know that, you know, we'll be able to do a deal after the midterms. We'll probably do maximum damage and help you out. Here's Howard Lutnick, Cut 17.
3: Canada has the best trade deal in the world before we started. We negotiated, and Canada was going to have the best trade deal in the world. And what happened was that Canada walked away. We had a deal. We shook hands. The president announced it, right? Everybody was positive. Canada made the decision for political purposes. They wanted to walk away. This is politics only.
2: That's their take. My hope is we just figure it out. Come on.

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4: From ABC News, I'm Sherry Preston. At least 350 people have just been rescued from a hydropower tunnel in Nepal, some of them caked with mud. We've seen being pulled out. There could be as many as 100 more people inside that tunnel, workers trying to reach them. ABC's Britt Clinett has more from Kathmandu on the massive mudslide.
5: That catastrophic wall of water just sweeping away entire villages, bridges, roads, and that's what's made also the recovery effort all the more complicated and desperate.
4: The number of people killed in the mudslide, over 500. The war with Iran began 6 months ago. Since then, 16 American service members have been killed. And, says ABC's Martha Raddatz,
6: more than 750 Americans have been wounded, including Sergeant First Class Corey Hicks, who survived a deadly drone attack in Kuwait. He spoke with ABC affiliate KSTP.
7: And I remember turning my head to the left and I seen the nose of that drone pop through.
6: The Hicks family says he is now struggling with short-term memory loss and PTSD, and that getting proper medical care has taken months. Hicks, they said, was concerned about the lack of medical supplies in Kuwait even before the attack.
4: The chemical tank that failed at a Washington State paper mill last May should not have been used at all. That finding the result of an inspection that took place nearly a year before the disaster, says ABC's Jim Ryan.
8: Federal investigators have dug into the records at Nippon DynaWave Packaging Company, finding that in July of last year, an inspector had found thinning of the outer wall of a tank containing a caustic chemical that not repairing it would mean a, quote, high likelihood of failure. 10 months later, the tank did fail and 11 workers were killed.
4: Thousands expected at a march on Washington today in support of voting rights. The Artemis II crew will receive the Congressional Space Medal of Honor today at a ceremony at Johnson Space Center. This is ABC News.
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7: Good morning, everybody. Well, Tropical Storm Dolly is more than 1,000 miles east of the Leeward Islands, expected to dissipate into a wave before it hits there, but still moving west this morning with 40 miles an hour. Meanwhile, we have a 30% chance of some storms this afternoon with the sea breezes, and we'll hit hot highs in the lower 90s and feel hotter than that. I'm WPBF 25 First Warning meteorologist Sandra Shaw.
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9: 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It's Brian Kilmeade.
10: Hi, everyone. So glad you're there. Brian Kilmeade Show. Thanks so much for listening. We have a big show coming your way, big hour. In fact, we're going to be joined by, at the bottom of the hour, Rebecca Heinrichs. As you know, she does a fantastic job breaking down what's going on around the world. President of the United States stayed in Texas last night. He's going to be in Houston today. He's going to be honoring the Artemis II, giving the crew. They did such an incredible job going around the moon, further than anybody in history, setting up. But I think it's going to be Artemis IV that's going to be landing on the moon. And they just seem to be ahead of schedule. I think I might be doing something on One Nation next Sunday a night with Jared Isaacman, who is a self-made success story, also an astronaut who's now in control of NASA. And then Fed Chairman Kevin Warsh is speaking right now, and he's kind of setting the financial policy for the country and his vision for the nation. He is delivering the keynote address at Jackson Hole. His first is Fed Chair. Everybody's watching this. I know some of these, we're streaming it now on, I'm pretty sure we're streaming it now on Fox Digital. We'll keep you eye when he makes news, because when he does speak, it is news. So before we get to him, let's get to the big three.
11: Number three.
12: He is saying the goal here is economic collapse. In other words, he's not saying the goal is leverage to make a deal with the Iranians. That is very different than the path we're on by the Secretary of Treasury. And I applaud him and President Trump for stepping up here and pushing in this direction.
10: Pressure mounting in wars, Ukraine and Iran. We're going to bring you the latest from John Radcliffe's mysterious trip to Russia to Operation Economic Fury.
11: Number two.
13: Should we blame the government or blame society?
14: Or should we blame the images on TV?
10: Yes, I blame Canada. That's what the Trump officials are doing after the collapse of the trade deal, which is sure to affect every key battleground state, especially Michigan and Maine. Should Trump move in to save or sever for good?
11: Number one.
15: Since some folks on the socialist side are obsessed with Israel and Jews and can't seem to stop talking about it, they should focus on condemning people like Hassan Piker.
10: Yes, as Josh Grotheimer, the Democrat, going after Democrats who won't condemn socialists and Hassan Piker. Midterms just waiting for Labor Day to push as president swings south to save Texas Senate seat. And Dems are trying to do the same in Michigan. But Hassan Piker stands in their way big time. So this clown is just a radical, pretty much raised in the Middle East, comes back, gets a Twitch show, has a few million followers, but many of which are in power now. Look at this guy, Chris Rabb. Chris Rabb over in Pennsylvania, big time socialist, likes Piker, says nice things about him. Same as this congresswoman nominee. Rabb's likely to win, and one, the other one in Colorado. You got three more over in New York. About 40 socialists have won. They like Piker. Every squad member, including AOC, has sat down on his podcast. He El Saeed and AOC together with Piker helped get him across the finish line over in Michigan. And that's what's given Republicans great hope, because they're hoping that people understand the dangers of people like him, his influence on the country, his anti-American stance, his anti-Semitic stance. And it's got a lot of Democrats saying, hey, stand up and condemn this guy, like Josh Gottheimer. Cut 13.
15: I would say pretty clearly, there should be no room. You should condemn Hassan Piker. You shouldn't go anywhere near him. You're only enabling his hate. And by the way, it's anti-American hatred, not just anti-Semitic hatred. And this is a guy you should go nowhere near. And I say the same thing to the Senate candidate in Michigan. You know, just be unequivocal about it. Why are you playing around and cutting your words and trying to find ways not to say what you should say, which is that you condemn Piker for what he has said and you want nothing to do with him?
10: So here's what Chris Rabb says. Remember I told you about in Pennsylvania? He said, this is what institutionalists are focused on. Their efforts are now disavowing Hassan Piker. Not white Christian nationalists. Really? That's a problem? Not broligarchs. I never heard that term. Not the AI overlords. You mean the one that's fueling the entire industrial world? Maybe your 401k? Maybe keeping up with the rest of the world? Maybe finding a cure for cancer? But no, we hate AI now. Nope, the guy encouraging young people to use their collective power for good. F that noise. Collective power for good? And what, fight Israel and shoot American Jews? That's what he said, you idiot. Milad Kiros, the congresswoman from Colorado. Billionaires are draining our resources to develop technology they want to replace us. Millions will lose Medicaid in the new year to pay for tax cuts for the rich. And we're spending billions on genocidal wars the voters oppose. But sure, let's keep talking about Hassan Piker. Hey, the guy's talking about anti-Americanism. This guy is your spiritual leader. That's what people wonder if your policy's for. And if you can't condemn him, we assume you're with him. And you could say that Medicaid needs to be, you could say Medicaid needs to be supported, I guess. It would be great if it was solvent. At the same time, say, why are you following this guy? Because you know you are. The guy's a socialist, anti-American, Fidel Castro-loving guy that worshiped the Soviet Union and wish we lost the Cold War. And yet he's your spiritual animal. Democrats need to hold him accountable. Instead, when he has more power than Chuck Schumer just says, don't worry about it, big tent. I think it's a huge problem. The anti-Semitism, more than anything else, is a huge problem. And I think in a lot of those areas, if we could settle the Canadian trade deal and we find a way, get that straight open, and then you have that convention in a couple of weeks, I think it's going to give the Republicans momentum, certainly money. I think they're going to be a lot more optimistic in the next few weeks than they are right now. Although I think it's very typical now where the other party out of power has some momentum going in. Here's Speaker Johnson in Laredo, Texas last night. Cut to.
16: And we have an extraordinary record to run on. We passed over 800 pieces of legislation, landmark stuff, to fix the mess that we inherited from the Biden-Harris years, okay? It was a disaster. Among the first things that we fixed, you know what the biggest issue in the 2024 election was? The wide open border and the chaos that it brought. Elections have consequences, my friends. We sealed and secured the border.
10: Yeah, it's so weird. You did it so quickly, so not many people are giving you credit for it. They're focusing on, they think is ICE being too aggressive or wear a mask or what happened in Minneapolis. All they're doing is picking up tens of thousands of people, getting criminals off the street. Don't you think that's related to what we're seeing now is record low in terms of crime? You're stopping chasing, going after those illegal criminals. They picked up 1,400 last month, 400 which had records. The other, many of most of which, the others had charges. Pending charges. So let's talk about the Canada trade deal. Why does it matter? Talking about autos, talking about farming, talking about iron, talking about liquor, talking about a lot of goods between the two countries. There's an imbalance. The president wanted to straighten it out. Possible. Yes. I hope they can retrieve it. I still want to find out what happened, how the deal fell apart. Some people think Howard Lutnick got involved and Jameson Greer got pushed back. Howard Lutnick was pushing back on that notion, cut 18, many of which were talking about what he was saying in terms of Canada said, we don't want the Americans influencing who we do trade deals with. Well, when it comes to China, absolutely. And when it comes to Quebec, the French-speaking province, which is barely part of Canada, they did want to get access to some streaming in English, but there were some inquiries, but I didn't think it was a deal breaker. Howard Lutnick was asked about that, cut 18.
17: If you think I ever said the words French, do I care about how the Quebecois speak? I mean, what could matter less to America? We don't care. So the fact is, we never brought those words up. This is manufactured, and that's why the president put out a truth saying it was a complete lie. right? It was manufactured. So there's the sovereignty party trying to run, and they're in the lead in Quebec. And so this was Mark Carney manufacturing something that would try to keep them from winning.
10: And the sovereignty, the way I understand it, is they're looking to break off. They are really a loose confederation. They are about to go into a recession. Unemployment's extremely high. They got no military. And now they're using the president's, what they say is an attack, to bring their country together. Not smart. I mean, it's smart, but in the big picture, you want your number one trading partner to be the one on your border, don't you? Cut 19.
17: The words medium and heavy duty trucks were raised in these trade negotiations at Friday at 4 o'clock. Never. Like I just said, I met with LeBlanc 10 times. I spoke to Carney twice. These were not raised. These were not part of it. This is a different thing. This is medium and heavy trucks. This isn't what you and I drive. This is like an F-450. You go, I know what an F-150 Ford is. What's an F-450? Oh, it has two wheels on the back. And you're like, well, who sees those? Like, what is that? That's a construction product. That's a different, it's a whole different category. It was never raised.
10: Yeah, it was the Ontario manufacturing, you understand it. It was trucks. It was SUVs. They didn't want to lose all their manufacturing. I think that's safe to say. We weren't there. I just want to solve the problem. This seems to be solvable. Just want to bring in Mike Waltz. Mike Waltz said this last night with Laura Ingraham. You know, he's always a voice of reason. You would think the UN ambassador would know, but he does know because he's got connections all around the globe. And he was talking about why this deal didn't get done and what some of the holdup was. Here's how he understands it. Cut 21.
18: What we said, what the team said was, look, if we're going to give you very favorable tariff status, we're going to give you the best deal of any other country that we trade with in the world. You can't then let China take advantage, what they call transshipment, and start dumping their goods into Canada just to dump their goods in the United States. And we're right back where we've been for many, many administrations. So you've got to raise, you candidate, your tariffs on China, like, importantly, like Mexico has done.
10: Yeah, and believe it or not, things are going smooth with Mexico. That'll be good for the president to go pull that off and then say, what's the problem with Canada? I mean, Canada's about to get in bed, they say, with India and China. All right. So a struggling economy is looking to do that type of transportation, that type of shipping, open up these new lanes. I would say this. You're not going to get away with spending 1% on your military while we're spending $1.5 trillion. While at the same time you break trade off, you think we're just going to watch your back militarily? Can't have it both ways. 1-866-408-7669. When we come back, I'll be able to take some of your calls. And then bottom of the hour, I'm going to get a sense of what's going on around the world. Rebecca Heinrichs, senior fellow at the Hudson Institute. 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
14: Aaron Copland, who died in 1990, was an American composer of concert and film music who touched the heart of America and merged the classics with the truly American art form of jazz. 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
1: All right, welcome back, everybody. Bottom of the hour, we're going to talk international, what's going on around the world. And look, by the way, what happened in Nepal looks actually like a horror movie. But you guys, I'm sure, have seen that. You just see this mud overwhelm this whole city. It reminded me what Pompeii looked like when the lava fled that city. And I guess people just get entombed. Probably one of the worst ways to die, period. You basically suffocate to death. We've lost about 90 Americans. So one thing, Jimmy Kimmel doesn't like to work summers, so he gets a substitute hosts, whether it's Rosie O'Donnell on down. He had Jelly Roll come on. And this caused unbelievable controversy because Jelly Roll, you see him at the UFC fights, he's shaking Trump's hand. You know, he's a guy in country music, usually likes a Republican. The president's known as a blue-collar guy. This guy must have had Jimmy Kimmel writing his whole monologue, because we're just so anti-Trump. He actually called him a fat slob. Listen to his impersonation.
2: No, right. No, you have to guess who's impersonating Trump. It is not Jelly Roll.
1: It is not Jelly Roll?
2: It's not Jelly Roll. It is someone else who is famous doing this Trump impression. We'll see if you can guess.
1: Okay.
3: There's a lot of great people out there. She's a great one. Look at her. She's so pretty.
2: How?
3: She's so amazing.
2: Can you guess that Trump impression? It was pretty good, right?
1: That was good. Who could it be? I don't know.
3: There's a lot of great people out there. She's a great one. Look at her. She's so pretty.
2: How?
3: She's so amazing.
2: You want to know who it is?
1: Yeah.
4: Jamie Foxx! You know when she's singing, it's real. Jamie Foxx!
1: That was Jamie Foxx?
4: So she was...
2: Yeah, there was Jamie Foxx doing Trump, and then there he was impersonating Oprah. But wasn't his Trump impressions pretty darn good?
1: Yeah, that was good. That was pretty impressive.
2: Let me guess, he wasn't in your top three of people.
1: I know, it seems like everyone does Trump these days. I was shocked. Do you see some of the blowback that Jelly Roll is getting?
2: No, I've seen some of that. There was also, I saw one clip that was actually somewhat entertaining from Jelly Roll's monologue. He said he was watching Jeopardy, and I would have grabbed this had I known. It was a clue, and it was like, who is this person? I think whatever the clue was, and basically the three contestants on Jeopardy had no idea who he was. So he was like, that was humbling.
1: Wow. That is kind of crazy. The other thing would be, I'm just amazed, too. Also, Charles Barkley was talking about the president. You see that? He said, well, you know, I don't really get political, but he says the president should do what he did and take the fat shot and lose weight.
2: I feel like I heard something about that somewhere. That would be interesting if he did it, right? But Trump doesn't like to take
1: anything.
2: Too many things. Yes.
1: Yeah, so, I mean, would you be surprised? And then he was saying that some of his friends have taken it and have not lost weight. I guess we'll see about that. This weekend, I'm going to have on One Nation, Mark Wayne Mullen. So Mark Wayne Mullen, since head of the DHS, is making some major moves. So he's got, number one, he bought these gloves. People think this is controversial. I don't. ICE Award is getting $16.7 million worth of gloves. They're gloves. They're electric. So now that these guys, when you put your hands on them, they keep running. They try to go. Now when you grab them, you know, these targets, people here illegally came across a border against the law. There's 6,000 pairs of gloves now. They're going to be delivered to our guys and women out in the field to help them control detainees and protesters. People say they have a problem with that. But what's between that and tasers?
2: I'm not quite sure, actually. I haven't done a ton of research into it, but I would agree with you. Is it just that the gloves are there and easier to do? Is the electric shock different than a tase? I'm not sure.
1: Yeah, I think it's also convenient. You have these things on this way. You don't have to grab something out of your pocket. Also, over in Virginia, they got a huge illegal immigrant problem made worse by a governor that will not allow people like local police to cooperate with ICE. But they picked up three undocumented immigrants yesterday. They arrested in Virginia child exploitation ring. They were released on bond for some crazy reason. The arrest followed a major undercover operation targeting individuals suspected or engaged in sexual activity with minors. So they went and grabbed them, and then they get out on bond, which is absolutely insane. I don't know what the people of Virginia were thinking electing this governor. The defendants now face criminal charges related to attempted child exploitation. ICE are expected to review the defendant's status while the cases proceed. So we'll see what happens there. There's also been a huge amount of arrests over in Massachusetts, which has been huge. And then you got Mayor Mamdani. This clown put this on X yesterday. I'm deeply saddened by the death of a New York City prisoner who is in custody in a jail at Rikers Island. My thoughts are with him and his family, and who are the loved ones and the loved ones. We do not know the cause of death. But we do know that too many New Yorkers have died at Rikers. Now, this guy wants to close Rikers Island. So you think to yourself, who's he talking about? Somebody caught for him embezzling some nonviolent crime and they died? No, this guy's name is Clarence Woodward. He's an inmate at Rikers Island. He was charged in connection with an alleged unprovoked meat cleaver attack and the killing of a guy back 2 years ago. Prior to that, he had 27 prior arrests. Now, he had some reason he died in prison. Okay. That's what you do. You salute Clarence Woodward, who cleaves somebody to death.

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2: ABC News, I'm Sherry Preston. Jurors in the Lindsey Clancy murder trial are beginning their first full day of deliberations. Nine women and three men deciding whether the Massachusetts mom intentionally murdered her three children in 2023. Defense attorneys say she was suffering from postpartum psychosis at the time. ABC's Deborah Roberts is at the courthouse.
3: The judge in this case praised those jurors who have sat through 21 days of intense and often disturbing testimony, saying he's never seen one more focused on the facts. Well, now, of course, we'll see how long it takes them to sort them all out.
2: In Washington,
4: if I can show
2: thousands taking part in a rally at the Lincoln Memorial today, protesting voting rights they say have been stripped under President Trump. More than 300 people pulled from a hydraulic plant tunnel in Nepal. They were rescued after the mudslide that killed at least 500. The Congressional Space Medal of Honor being given to the crew of the Artemis II mission in Houston shortly. This is ABC News.
5: This is a Bloomberg Money Minute. In his first speech since becoming Federal Reserve Chairman in May, Kevin Warsh warned inflation isn't slowing. Warsh reiterated that policymakers will return inflation to their 2% goal, which he said is a firm and fixed target. Economists have been divided over whether the Fed will need to raise interest rates over the coming months in a bid to tame inflation. At their July policy meeting, the Fed held interest rates steady. AI developers are warning that their technology may soon be used to carry out sophisticated cyber attacks against companies and institutions ranging from hospitals to technology firms. In an open letter, the heads of OpenAI, Anthropic, Google, Microsoft, and dozens of others said there is a, quote, limited window to strengthen cyber defenses and protect against potentially devastating AI-enabled cyber attacks. The leaders say that window may only last months. Markets so far are mixed, the S&P seeing a loss near a tenth of a percent. The Dow is fractionally up, while the Nasdaq is down around a third of a percent. Dan Schwartzman, Bloomberg Radio.
6: Good morning, everybody. Well, Tropical Storm Dolly is more than 1,000 miles east of the Leeward Islands, expected to dissipate into a wave before it hits there, but still moving west this morning with 40 miles an hour. Meanwhile, we have a 30% chance of some storms this afternoon with the sea breezes, and we'll hit hot highs in the lower 90s and feel hotter than that. I'm WPBF 25 First Warning meteorologist Sandra Shaw.
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0: talk show that's getting you talking. You're with Brian Kilmeade.
1: Look, I think the president's kind of backed away from kinetic strikes and he's going towards the economic side of the house. And he's right. I mean, he is the president of the United States and he gets to make that call. When you look at what's happening inside Iran right now with the economics alone, it's really hard on the people. You know, one data point, you know, right now, $1 equates to 2 million rial. That's incredible. You can't even think like that. And when you look at the inflation rate, which is 90%, so the economic pressure on them will be high. And that's going to get the people upset, and maybe they'll take action.
2: And that, of course, is General Kellogg. Rebecca Heinrich joins us now, senior fellow at the Hudson Institute. You're doing Outnumbered in a few hours, a couple hours?
3: Sooner than that, yeah. I guess two hours.
2: Yeah. So he's talking about the president's basically saying, we're not really going to hit him hard right now. Well, we hit him in response. For the most part, we're going to let these massive sanctions take hold. What has to happen for you to be convinced that these sanctions are going to make a difference?
3: I'd like to see the United States go after the greatest perpetrators that are bankrolling the Iranians, which are the Chinese and the Russians. If the United States starts to go after, no kidding, the Russians and the Chinese, that means that we are serious about cutting off any of these economic resources that are going to the IRGC.
2: And right now, if we don't, it's going to show a weakness, which shows it's only going to get worse.
3: That's right. Well, I mean, remember, look, the United States under President Trump has taken on the Iranians, which is a proxy state essentially for both of those two countries. And if we don't actually turn the screws on the Iranians and get the job done, it's going to convey and communicate that we're not going to be tough on these much more powerful countries. So I think it's clearly important that the United States do whatever is necessary to choke out the resources going to the IRGC.
2: So I'm looking at these long gas lines. How significant is that that we're seeing in Iran?
3: Very significant. And I heard that quote from General Kellogg, which is great. I mean, look, like the United States has no problem with the Iranian people. The greatest perpetrator of oppression against the Iranian people is the IRGC. So we stand with the Iranian people. So we need to have some pretty clear, strong strategic communications that communicates that message. But remember, every time the IRGC gets squeezed and we see the economy crushed like this, that's when you start seeing people pour into the streets again to try to push back on the regime.
2: Right. So the one thing that we probably could have done more damage to the besieged and others, that would have certainly helped.
3: Oh, yeah. I mean, if you remember at the beginning of the war, we had these incredible reports that there were Iranian people communicating with the Israelis to let the Israelis know where the besieged militants were operating so that the Israelis had even more accurate targeting data directly from the Iranian people to take out the besieged. The besieged works for the IRGC, and they are the ones responsible for oppressing the Iranian people.
2: Right. So they're still around. They survived for now. We don't know how much damage has been done. But we see that the Qataris were there yesterday, and we know they're dealing with Oman for the last week. And then they made an announcement on Wednesday that we have decided to open up the Strait Oman side and charge tolls, which is a non-starter with us, which means no blockades moved. Do you think the Qataris going over there would have a message that the Americans aren't going to budge on this, that we got to find some way to get the Strait open?
3: I mean, that's the message they should be conveying.
2: Who do you think they are?
3: I mean, I think that the Qataris play all sides. I mean, that's the role they play in the Middle East. They play the sides of our adversaries. They play our side when they think it's in their interest to do so. And so I would not trust the Qataris to go over there and share a message that's in the U.S. interests.
2: Well, Cooper took a tour of all these Gulf states, and he says there's only one that needed some additional interceptors. He says in terms of THAAD batteries and Patriots, they might have more than us. That they are well defensed right now is what are you hearing, Rebecca?
3: So that I think that's true. So a lot of these Gulf states, they want the United States to provide their protection, but then they don't want to bring out their own capabilities to provide protection whenever it's necessary. It's not always true, but I think that that's what we're seeing now is they're kind of husbanding some of these resources. But we can, I mean, Admiral Cooper's a really, really smart, capable guy. He can go around, take an inventory, who needs what, get those things in the right places to mitigate the effects of the already expended missile defense interceptors that we've seen so far. And we can do that in order to complete this mission.
2: Yeah, here is Admiral Cooper, cut 25.
4: CENTCOM forces have demonstrated time and time again that we are laser focused on this mission. We remain vigilant, lethal, and resolved. We've asked them to stay ready, and that's exactly what they are doing. I just could not be prouder of their efforts, and I know that the American people share that same pride.
2: because our guys are in the region ready to go at a moment's notice and also know they're going to be targeted. They could be targeted.
3: That's right. But they're not even just sitting there, Brian. I thought that this video that Admiral Cooper just sent out was amazing. Every American should watch it because he detailed some of what our forces have been actively doing. I mean, we've had Navy SEALs going in the Strait and deactivating some of the sea mines, clearing the Strait. So it's not like they're sitting there twiddling their thumbs. They're very actively working to keep that Strait open and to make sure that we can shepherd ships through that Oman corridor.
2: You think they could do a better job communicating this?
3: Oh, yeah. I mean, every time Admiral Cooper speaks, I'm like, man, we need more Cooper. Because he's great. I mean, he communicates what our troops are doing. He instills the confidence that we need, that President Trump understands the military dimension of this, that the United States is not going to get through the Strait or keep the Strait open through fundamentally negotiating with the Iranians at this point at all. The Iranians are not willing to negotiate. The only effective means that we've seen so far is the blockade and military strikes. Both of those things are because of Admiral Cooper and the mission that he's undertaking there.
2: So, yeah, I mean, would you project that we'll be talking to the Iranians at some time in the next few weeks? Or do you think that we're going to hold like this to the midterms?
3: I think we're going to hold like this to the midterms. I don't think that there's any room for talks. I mean, talks are totally pointless. Anytime somebody mentions that talks are ongoing, President Trump comes out and says, we're not talking to them. The Iranians want to talk to us. We don't want to talk to them. So I think the president's patience has run out for that. He understands it's not fruitful. Not only is it neutral, it's not neutral. It's a waste of time. All of our diplomacy should be working towards our Gulf states and our European partners.
2: Yeah, I agree. So I agree, too. Also, they just got to get some steel in their spine. Some of this stuff, they're just not used to being under fire. Let's talk about Ukraine, if we can. What do you think John Ratcliffe was up to in that 72-hour jaunt, 6 hours on the ground in Russia?
3: I think it's probably a couple of things. People are debating about what one thing is it about, and I think it's probably a menu of things. I think, one, we do have some intelligence that the Russians are probably going to try to do something more provocative against a NATO nation to try to split the alliance, to show that the NATO alliance isn't willing to actually push back on Russian aggression. So I think getting that message from Ratcliffe would be really powerful directly to the Russians. And I think also, I hope, kind of where we started our conversation, Brian, I hope he's saying, look, President Trump is serious about secondary sanctions with the Iranians. And we know that you all are trying to help the Iranians evade sanctions, and we're not going to put up with it. You better stop.
2: And you got to also stop with the shoulder-fired missiles, as well as the intelligence on our bases. We know exactly how the coordinates that you're giving them.
3: Oh,
2: the satellites that you have.
3: I mean, anytime the Iranians.
2: No, I'm talking about Russia providing that information.
3: Exactly. No, I mean, there's a connection there, and it does not help our side to pretend like the connection's not there. So, look, I mean, it's pretty important whenever you have the head of the CIA. Ratcliffe is a really, really capable guy going there and conveying a message.
2: So the other thing I heard is Vladimir, he wanted to see, let the Russians know that you're not doing well. I don't know what you're telling Vladimir Putin, but let me tell you what we know. This is not going well for you. How do we land this plane? Let's find a way you save face and we end this. So he wanted to let his counterpart know that. Why would it be in our interest if that was a message to say that?
3: Well, I mean, I think that what President Trump, and we talked about how I was just in Ukraine in May, and one of the things that occurred to me while I was there is, oh my goodness, like the Ukrainians are doing so well right now, that if the United States can actually shift to more clearly back Ukraine, show a leadership role very clearly in solidarity with NATO. Because I believe every time Ukraine does really well, this is when the Russians start acting up. They start increasing their rhetoric, threatening NATO. And so I think if Ratcliffe wants to say, look, we know you, Russia, your economy is just toast right now. It's not doing well. I mean, the average life expectancy of a Russian soldier when he goes to the front line is like 30 minutes because the Ukrainian drones are so lethal. Now is the time for you to finally end this thing. You're not getting the right communication, the right information about how well the Russians are doing. You guys are doing badly. And I think that, of course, for our interests, it's because President Trump wants the Russians to make a deal.
2: So Moscow accused Ukraine of recently using the Storm Shadow, and that is a British long-range rocket. And now they say the British government better not do that anymore, or else the Russians say they're going to attack the British.
3: Right.
2: Really?
3: I mean, no, look, this is what the Russians did during the Biden administration, which drove me crazy, Brian. Every time either the Brits talked about, or there was reporting that they were going to share storm shadow, then the Russians threatened to attack the Brits. When Biden was even discussing giving HIMARS or longer range weapon system to the Ukrainians, then the Russians would threaten the United States. And so this is what the Russians do to try to scare European and the United States, try to scare us from providing what Ukraine needs. And then the rhetoric increases against these countries. And so the answer is to counter deter the Russians. It's not to capitulate to the Russians.
2: So they're also worried about them using a tactical nuclear weapon in the theater. Would that even be possible without it being blowing back on them?
3: Well, so I think that the chances of that are very low. So people shouldn't be very alarmed by that. But I think that the Russians, I don't think that we should write it off as a bluff. I think that the Russians threaten this, and the Russians would consider doing this as a political message, again, to scare the West to back down, not to escalate or risk further potential, you know, follow-on uses of nuclear weapons. It would not serve a great battlefield use on because, of course, it would blow back onto the Russians themselves. But we've seen time and again, the Russians do not value Russian life the way the United States or the Ukrainians value Ukrainian and American life. This is a meat grinder that they're throwing Russians into. And it's a war of aggression. They did this themselves. And so I think that we should take it seriously, but we should not let it paralyze us with fear.
2: Right. Mike Pence brought up something on Monday with us, or Tuesday. He said that he was just talking to South Koreans. They have a lot of Patriots. They have a lot of interceptors. Right now, they're not using them. So if you want to get back in Trump's good graces, would that be something that they would do, knowing that North Korea is giving 50,000 troops and a regular supply of ballistic missiles?
3: So this is a really interesting point. So I'd have to see kind of what the South Koreans need. I also think it's important for South Korea to be really strong because they have to deter the North Koreans. But look, if they have some munitions or some defensive interceptors that they're not using and they actually don't need them right now, obviously that would be a good use of them to go to Ukraine. There is an axis that has developed. It's China, Russia, North Korea, Iran, and democracies that are allies with the United States should work together to make sure that we are helping the countries that are currently under siege. And so I think that that should be an obvious thing that we should consider.
2: Yeah, I mean, no doubt about it. I think if Japan starts bulking up, which they are, Germany says they've gotten the wake-up call. But places like Canada just don't do it. French and Britain don't seem capable of building up their militaries.
3: Well, it's all about political leadership. They're able to do it. It's just all about political leadership and having the political will to do it. We've seen great improvements. You mentioned Germany. I mean, Germany is actually very, very impressive in rearming. The French are to a degree. They're getting serious. There's a long-range strike system that the French want to get to Ukraine to and share the technology with them. So I wouldn't write off the French. But the Brits, I'm most worried about the Brits, the Canadians, but I don't have super high hopes for Canada. But the Brits, we really need the Brits to pull through. And there is some indication that their defense budget looks serious, but they got to follow through.
2: So it's pretty understood. I guess it's understood that Hezbollah and Hamas is really not getting supplied by Iran right now. How do you think that plays into whether we have a situation where Hamas actually disarms?
3: So I do not have any confidence that Hamas is going to disarm. I mean, the way that you disarm Hamas is by eliminating Hamas. This is a terrorist group that is not open to reason and even making any kind of cost-benefit analysis for themselves. But it's a really important point that as the IRGC is choked out of resources, one of the first things that you start to notice is that their proxy states start to run out of cash, start to run out of munitions. And so that's a really, really good indicator.
2: All right. What are you going to be talking about on Outnumbered? Do you know?
3: I don't know. Better look at
2: my
3: list.
2: Are you ready?
3: Yeah, I'm ready.
2: Okay, good. Rebecca, thanks so much. I appreciate it. Great getting your insight on what's going on around the world. We come back. We'll wrap up the hour. You're listening to the Brian Kilmeade Show.
0: 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It's the Brian Kilmeade Show.

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0: so busy, he'll make your head spin. It's Brian Kilmeade.
1: There's a story in the Washington Post this weekend talking about all these doctors weighing in because he's overweight. Why wouldn't he take advantage of this?
2: I tell people, I'm not a fan of the president, but I don't talk bad about him because he's the president of the United States. I respect the office.
1: So do I.
2: But he should be at the lead of the forefront trying to get healthy. First of all, he's 80 or close to it. And anybody out there struggling with their weight should get on these drugs. These drugs are a godsend. But yeah, for him to be overweight as he gets older, it's a bad look.
3: So that is Charles Barkley talking with Michael Smirkanish on his radio show, where he's saying he's on this, I don't know which one he is. He says the Roe thing. He doesn't do the shot. He says Roe.
4: I'm not sure. Is it one of the pills?
3: It's part of it, yeah. And so is Shaq on it. Shaq says, and like there's multiple things. He said Serena, him and Serena kind of leading the charge. But he was just saying that the president should do it. But here's the president's already defying the odds. I have no idea how he has fast food. He does not work out at all. He takes a cart when he goes to golf, but he's always active, going 100 miles an hour, sleeping 4 hours a night. I mean, he's already hit 80. I mean, that's already above. I think most men die at 74, whatever.
4: And I'll
3: this
4: say
3: this guy's going to go into his 90s.
4: And the other thing to consider, like when you get older, like the most dangerous thing is when you get super frail. Not that I think Trump is going to get frail, but I mean, there's like a happy medium. You don't want to lose all this weight because you need
3: to. Because you have to get. You
4: have
3: lose
4: to lift.
3: Muscle.
4: Yeah, if you're on the GLP-1s, you have to lift. Otherwise, you're hurting, doing more harm than good.
3: Yeah, so that's the whole thing. Do you think he's going to go work out?
4: I don't see him in the gym necessarily.
3: That's what I heard. People, I always say to him, do you think he'll go just hop on a treadmill and just walk a little? People laugh. They say, no, he has almost an aversion to it.
4: I mean, try to get a senior citizen, never mind the president, to do something new. Like, they're set in their ways. They're content in doing what they're doing and how they're living. It's rare to get them to, like, change their routine if they don't want to.
3: Yeah. I mean, the one thing we've always had, we've always used to see, you know, Bill Clinton jogging, George Bush biking all the time. You saw Jimmy Carter, obviously, running all the time.
4: Don't forget about President Biden biking. That went well.
3: That went really well. He didn't know how to brake. That's the other thing. Evidently, he claims... that part of the reason that he was having problems is he broke his, that crazy dog that he had broke his foot, the playing with him. That's what he said screwed him up.
4: And why he fell off the bike.
3: Right.
4: I mean.
3: And whatever. But I would say that he had low body fat. I would say that. Ronald Reagan, there was always shots of him working out. Reagan looked pretty fit. What you want to do is you want to be fit just because you want to be at your optimum at all times. But the other thing, if you radically change your lifestyle, that could be crazy, too, when you get older.
4: Exactly. Your body's used to some 80 years of working in one way. It's working pretty well. You don't want to dramatically change something, especially in this high-pressure job. I mean, just why throw in another factor?
3: Well, he's not going to do it anyway. The only thing that I recommend to him, if he's listening to the show, because I know he's a fan of the radio show, is when you do, if you're going to sleep 4 hours a night, you cannot sit when you do your press conferences.
4: And how do you know that so well, Brian?
3: Because I am sleeping 4 hours a night. And I know nobody thinks that that age is a problem that I know of. So I would be nodding off. Everybody nods off if you have very little sleep. And that's what the president gets himself in trouble, and people think it's his age. It's the fact he doesn't sleep that's the problem. But if you stand up, you can't do that. Usually, it's very hard to fall asleep on your feet. But it's not impossible. Don't forget, go to BrianKilmeade.com. Find out how to see me on stage on my show, Uniting the States.
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3: From ABC News, I'm Sherry Preston. Fed Chair Kevin Warsh addressing the Federal Reserve's annual conference in Jackson Hole, Wyoming, saying inflation remains too high.
4: It's the Fed's job to deliver stable prices. No excuses.
3: When prices remain high, interest rates usually go up, says ABC's Elizabeth Schulze.
5: The Fed needs to highlight inflation, needs to focus on using its tools to bring prices down more than anything else right now. What are those tools? Well, typically, when inflation is high, what the Fed does is it hikes interest rates. Kevin Warsh says he does not want to give a prediction for what they are going to do explicitly with interest rates. But the assumption here, if inflation is above where they want it to be, that might be what the Fed needs to do.
3: President Trump has been pushing the Fed to lower rates. The president at Johnson Space Center in Houston this hour handing the Congressional Space Medal of Honor to the crew of the Artemis II. Today marks half a year since the war with Iran began.
6: It's been 6 months since the U.S. and Israel launched massive strikes against Iran, wiping out its conventional military and killing more than 3,600 Iranians, according to human rights activists in Iran, including 165 people after an elementary school was struck, most of them children. All of this loss in a war the president said would be over in a matter of weeks.
3: ABC Chief Global Affairs Correspondent Martha Raddatz. In Washington, thousands are gathering at the Lincoln Memorial today protesting the stripping away of voting rights they say has happened since President Trump took office. Roads and bridges washed away in Nepal, making the search for survivors and the mudslide even more difficult. More than 300 people were pulled from a tunnel today. They were caked in mud and had been there since it happened. Five Americans were airlifted out. The jury in the Lindsay Clancy trial has begun its first full day of deliberations. The Massachusetts mom of three charged with killing her children while suffering from postpartum psychosis. This is ABC News.
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5: Good morning, everybody. Well, Tropical Storm Dolly is more than 1,000 miles east of the Leeward Islands, expected to dissipate into a wave before it hits there, but still moving west this morning with 40 miles an hour. Meanwhile, we have a 30% chance of some storms this afternoon with the sea breezes, and we'll hit hot highs in the lower 90s and feel hotter than that. I'm WPBF 25 First Morning Meteorologist Sandra Shaw.
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16: Hi, everyone. So glad you're there. We're at 48th and 6th in Midtown Manhattan. Don't try to follow us. After all, you had to go through security. Not that I wouldn't want to see you, but we're in Midtown Manhattan, but heard around the country, around the world. This hour, I'm going to talk to Dr. Todd Rose, co-founder and CEO of think tank Populous. We're going to get his take on what's going on right now with these crazy cases we're all witnessing. Also, we got Shannon Bream and Trey Gowdy together. Shannon, have you ever met Trey Gowdy?
17: In person, yes. And we trade hair tips and some legal stuff. I mean, we're both crusty old legal lawyer types, but it's really more about the hair when Trey and I get together.
16: Really? Yeah. I always thought that you were more a substantive person.
17: I'm not. You should know better than that. I'm much more about, like, what's the latest mousse? What's the latest styling technique?
16: They're still working on mousse, right?
17: Yeah. I mean, that's giving me my 1980s giveaway.
16: Yes.
17: Yeah, I'm all about the mousse.
16: So, Trey Gowdy, welcome.
18: Brian, how are you? Thank you for letting me be paired with one of the smarter, kinder people in the world.
17: Yeah.
16: Right. I mean, this should be, it's going to be very hard to turn this into an insult Don Rickles-like segment, right? Because have you guys ever said anything bad about anybody?
17: I agree to a roast, but as long as I'm not the subject of the roast. Trey and I, we could team up on Brian.
18: I don't know. That. He's so nice. It's hard.
17: He is, and he's very hardworking.
18: Incredible. You know what else he does?
17: What?
18: There are times when he knows I'm not feeling great. And he, even though he works all the time, he says, if you need me to cover your 9 o'clock show, I will.
17: What?
18: He has.
17: Oh, my goodness. Which he's so generous of spirit. I know. I mean, he offers to let me walk his dogs. That's what he offers me.
19: Paul, let my dogs.
17: But you know I would like that.
19: The Sound of Regret is now out. Do you know that?
17: I do. I've got my copy. I'm so excited.
19: Whoa. This week. It came out this week or last week?
18: Tuesday, yes, sir.
19: Yeah, on Tuesday.
17: Did you get a preview copy, Brian, or are you not in I got
19: Trey Gowdy personally previewed it for me.
17: Okay, well.
19: So just this is, I want to get this framed out with another lawyer here. This is taken from, your story is taken from the courtroom, right?
18: Yes,
19: from your years of experience.
18: Yes,
19: but it also talks about regret. So when there are witnesses that come forward and they aren't protected,
18: right,
19: and then they lose their lives,
18: yes,
19: and then you have to live with that. That's the premise this is built on, right?
18: And the conversation with the mom who trusted you,
19: right?
17: Ooh, yes.
18: That's what regret sounds like. If you're wondering,
19: right,
18: it's what your heart is telling you as you ask a young man to trust you and his mom, and you let him down.
19: Mm. And that you put that, you thought it would be, you put that into a story because it's obviously intriguing, but it's got to be painful.
18: It is painful. I mean, to her everlasting credit, Sylvain Samuel, she's no longer with us, but Sylvain never blamed me for it. She viewed it as me giving her son a chance to avoid 2 decades in prison, which I did. But I blame myself despite her forgiveness.
19: Mm-hmm.
18: I want folks to see, we give these young men, look, I'm not minimizing what they do. Selling drugs is wrong, but it doesn't carry a death sentence. And when I lay out for you, you can spend 2 decades in a federal prison, or you can put on this wire and go buy off of somebody in your drug organization. That is a tough choice.
19: Mm-hmm. Mm-hmm. And they decided to put the wire on.
18: Some say, I've had plenty of them say, I can sleep for 20 years. I'm not helping you. I'm not going to be a snitch, not going to be a rat. And then I've had some, but you know, the real conversation's how you talk them into it. And I remember exactly what I said to Ricky. I said, you have a really cute girlfriend. I doubt she's going to wait on you.
17: Oh.
19: What do you think about that?
17: The girlfriend angle.
18: Yes.
17: I mean, I love Trey's writing because it is informed by his real life experience. I never practiced criminal law or in that space. And so it's fascinating. And there's so many ethical dilemmas that you really have to do to wade through to be a successful prosecutor.
18: I don't like moral ambiguity in my real life, but I like that things are not as easy as they appear to be. I have a cop character in this book named Bones who colors outside the lines. Is that okay to get the right result? Or are you supposed to be like the prosecutor who's a rule follower no matter what, even if it leads you not where you want to go? Mm-hmm. So I like moral ambiguity because life is complicated.
19: Right.
17: Well, sure is.
19: If it's complicated for you guys, can you imagine the rest of the world?
17: Imagine being Brian Kilmeade walking through this confusing, crazy world.
19: That is very, that is probably. So, like, for example, you talk about complicated. This Clancy case, you talk about complicated. I mean, you see it right now. People say, well, you guys don't understand postpartum depression. Well, what about killing 3 kids, our own kids? And now we'll wait as the jury deliberates. And we see the fact that the husband went out for errands. He's moved on. She sits there in the courtroom paralyzed because she tried to take her own life, slitting a wrist and jumping out a window. So she does that. At the same time, you say, well, you don't know what it's like. What woman who was displaying great ability as a mom would ever do that if she was in clear thought? So there's nothing cut and dry about this, Trey.
18: That is what you have to overcome as a prosecutor, is the presumption is something must be wrong. Normal, quote, normal people, which is not a psychiatric term, but right. Normal people don't do this. To me, it's somewhere between Susan Smith and Andrea Yates. So Andrea Yates was adjudicated not guilty because she was so mentally ill. Susan Smith took 7 minutes to watch those 2 boys drown in Union, and she watched the car submerge. Mm. She wasn't insane.
17: Mm-mm.
18: She wanted no children. She wanted a new boyfriend. So normal people cannot relate to harming a child. So our instinct is something must be wrong with you. So the prosecutor's job is to say, well, that doesn't let you off the hook. Just because something, quote, may be wrong with you, that same voice that told her to strangle her kids was also smart enough to say, invoke your Miranda rights. Mm-hmm. So it was a pretty smart voice she was listening to. Go ask for your lawyer.
19: So I'd be very curious. Would you, Shannon, would you ever, and Trey, would you ever put her on stand?
17: I wouldn't. I would not, as a lawyer, that's the last thing I would do. I think the minute she's open to direct and cross-examination, I think it opens a world of trouble for her defense. I wouldn't do it.
18: It's so hard for defense attorneys because I used to say, what do you call defendants who don't testify? Inmates. Because the jury expects you to take those 12 steps and go explain to them what happened. On the other hand, what is your explanation? I mean, I would say, how long did it take you to strangle your first child? Mm-hmm. I mean, what's a good answer to that question?
17: Yeah, there's...
18: How about the second one? How hard did the second one fight?
19: Well, I'll be honest, Mr. Gowdy, I don't remember. How about that? Yeah, I blacked out. I was not in the right mind. I was on 17 different drugs. I have no recollection.
18: How many of those drugs were forced to you, and how many did you take voluntarily?
17: And were you taking them as prescribed?
18: Right.
17: I mean, that's another question. So I think, gosh, I think you make such a good, representation of those two cases that you pointed out. And I think a lot of people at home who are not sitting in the jury box, if you're not sitting there listening to every second of testimony and, wading through all of the documents and wading through the jury instructions, it's easy to be on the outside and be on TikTok and have opinions about this whole thing. It's much different to sit there and listen to the whole thing and go through the legal standards. Every state is different. Massachusetts. And now with the introduction of possibility, this lesser included charge of manslaughter.
18: Right.
17: I mean, that makes things interesting for the jury too. That's looking for some, maybe possibly kind of off ramp or compromise.
19: What about the fact that 9 of the jurors are women? Mm-hmm. Would that make you feel good or bad as a prosecutor?
18: Women are really tough on other women, particularly in sex assault cases. I would be more interested in how many are mothers mm-hmm. or how many have been primary caregivers for children. Because my fear would be having that many female jurors that one may say, well, I'm a mom and I had some struggles after my pregnancy, but I would never in a million years. Or there may be one that say, look, I had some thoughts I'm not proud of too. That's sex assault cases is one of the great kind of misnomers in life, Brian, is you would think you would want women on a rape case, but you don't because they are so tough in some cases on other women.
19: Mm-hmm. All right. Shannon, are you taking this personal?
17: No.
19: Oh, is that true then?
17: I do think women are very hard on other women just in life in general. They definitely are. But when I think about this case, I think, gosh, there's so much you have to explain that's beyond, like I said, these headlines, these TikTok things that you have to think about. But a lot of people are going to say, okay, if the argument is that she wasn't well psychologically and she killed 3 people, where do you draw the line on that? I mean, you think about Jeffrey Dahmer and Ted Bundy. Of course, these people aren't well, but can they be held liable for their actions? Can they be held criminally liable? What about somebody who's not feeling well and goes and shoots up a school? I mean, there are just so many other places you have to take that conversation if you're willing to say, in this case, in some way, we're going to excuse her killing 3 children because she was struggling psychologically, but where does that logic end?
19: You know what's crazy is a factor in how many times she did reach out. She actually called the suicide hotline. Mm-hmm. She was talking to her mother-in-law. She was actually saying all these things. I don't know about the hearing voices thing. They say that came in later.
18: Right.
19: But not that that matters. Is that a make or break? So it's not someone who just said, I got up one day and I just killed my kids. I was telling you I was suffering with this. The other thing I heard last night, of course, on CNN is America's terrible at understanding postpartum depression. So I didn't know as a nation, we were also not doing that. I know mm-hmm. we had the American Indian issue. We could debate that. I didn't know we were also bad at postpartum depression understanding.
17: Well, I do think that people across the spectrum feel like the system failed her. In some way, the system failed her, whether it was over medication, whether yeah. it was not following up on suicide, whether it was saying, hey, listen, let's not have you be with the kids alone for a period of time until we help you
19: Isn't
17: and get you
19: nurse?
17: Straightened out. And she's a nurse and her mother-in-law also a nurse. So it just seems like there's so many places that broke down where she was reaching for help and it could have been handled differently. But at the end of the day, she took these actions and the jury will have to decide if they're criminally.
19: I'm sure you recognize their voices, Shannon Bream and Trey Gowdy. You're here if you're not watching the stream on YouTube and everything else. But Trey's got his book out, The Sound of Regret, certain to be in number one again. Is it number one right now? You don't know yet.
18: I don't look at numbers. I'm too sensitive. I don't look at numbers.
19: Really? What do you mean by that?
17: I don't even
18: look at ratings. If you tell me the show's doing okay, I trust you, but I don't look at them.
19: Because you take it personal if they're not great? Because your ratings are great.
18: I want you to tell me how to get better. Mm-hmm. So if it's doing well, but I don't think I'm doing my best, then I don't want to take my foot off the gas. I would rather someone say, this is how you can be better than you are.
19: Mm-hmm. Right. But in our business, you don't really ask that because he'll tell you.
17: No, but I think we all do want feedback. Like if you're really trying to get better, I do too. And trust me, people give us all kinds of unsolicited feedback about our outfits and our weight and our hair and our delivery and everything else.
19: Boy, so tell me if this happens to you when you ask that question, do people ever come back and say you're perfect the way you are? Because that's what I get. Does that ever happen?
17: Oh, that's why Trey and I don't ask. Because we're not going to get the same answer as you.
18: No one's going to get the word perfect.
17: I will tell you, I don't know about you guys with your spouses, but my Sheldon Bream is a truth teller. So you have to know that. We've been married 30 years. So I only ask him if I want to know the truth. The man is not a good liar, which is a good thing to look for in a spouse. You want them to be terrible liars. But he'll tell me the truth. So I didn't know that early on. I expected every question of like, does this outfit make me look fat? To be like, no, you could never look fat, you know, but not with like, maybe you want to try something else on, because I'm going to get the truth from Sheldon Bream. But he says you asked, and my goal is to like help you be your best and be, give you the truth.
19: Right.
17: He doesn't sugarcoat it. So don't ask Sheldon Bream unless you want to know.
18: He is a wonderful
17: guy.
18: He's
17: the sweetest best, but he will tell the truth.
18: Every outfit makes you look glamorous. The thing I can't get my head around, Brian, is my wife will ask me this shoe or that shoe, and they look identical to me.
17: Yeah, that's
18: so
17: true.
18: I alternate between left and right without even paying attention. Right.
17: Okay, here's my question for you guys. If your wife asks you about something, do you feel like she's obligated to select the one that you pick? Or is this, I'm just taking in data, your vote is going to be one of many? Because I will say my hubs gets a little upset if I say this earring or that earring. He picks this and I go with the other one. He's like, why did you even ask me?
19: Right. I don't take it personal. I'd rather not be asked. So I get that. So if they say, you know, which shoe do you like better? So I'll just say the one on the left. He goes, oh, so you don't like the other? I'm like, I don't know. Yeah, made me make a decision.
17: You made me choose. Yeah.
19: Right. So
17: but you don't think the wife is locked into your choice if she asks for your input?
19: So I think I want to answer that question, but I also I know I have a couple more minutes with you. You talked to the President of the United States this week.
18: Mm-hmm. Yes, sir.
19: We're going to see the whole interview at 9 p.m. Eastern time right here on Fox News Channel Sunday night. What's your takeaway? How was he? What was surprised you about the interview, or before or after?
18: Is the first time I've ever interviewed him. I was the last person in Congress to meet him. People don't believe that, but he knows it's true. I know it's true. What shocked me is when I got there, he took me on about a 1-hour tour of the new construction site with four of his five children. I've been around him a lot. I have a different kind of show. Shannon's show is, I would say, her questions are more probing than my questions. I'm on Sunday night. And what I usually tell people is if you've heard a hard question, you misunderstood it. So he's really generous to me off air. I don't know that everybody gets to see that side of him. He also says I'm wrong half the time. And the fact that he would play golf with somebody or be nice to somebody that he thinks is wrong half the time. So his relationship with his parents, I was interested in that. I did not know he'd only played golf with his father one time in his life. I asked him who his dream foursome was. Also ask him if he would run, knowing everything he knows now. Would you do? It's a hard job, Ryan.
19: Yeah.
18: What? I mean, you had a good life. Would you do it again? You've been shot at. You're going to have security for the rest of your life.
19: You said a guy in the golf course the other day.
17: Mm-hmm.
18: Yes.
19: Going after him.
18: Yes.
19: On to the teeth.
18: He could not have been nicer to me. I think Lindsay's passing impacted both of us in a way that we could not have foreseen.
19: Yeah, greatest guy.
18: We spent a lot of time talking about Lindsay off camera.
19: Mm. Sunday at 9 o'clock?
18: 9
19: o'clock. You have one guest.
18: I also have Paul Morrow. Y'all know y'all have both interviewed the president. One question and...
17: It could be 20 minutes later. You can still be getting the answer, yeah.
19: And Shannon, who do you have?
17: We're going to have Rahm Emanuel on Sunday, and we're going to talk. Education's our main topic, but we're also going to hit with him this DSA and internal civil war. He's saying, listen, quit asking kids about their pronouns if they can't even tell you what a pronoun is. We got to educate our kids.
19: And that's how you got him, because he's interested in education.
17: Yeah, yeah. We're going to talk to him Sunday about that.
19: Right. Can you imagine a Democrat doesn't love socialism and is willing to call it out? Not a lot of them.
17: We'll see on Fox News Sunday.
19: And we will also see it on the channel at what time?
17: 2 p.m. Eastern is your repeat.
19: Okay. A little bit singing songy. You little.
17: I love to sing everything. You know that about me. Right. You've known me for decades now.
19: Right. She loves to sing.
17: Does I do?
19: Trey, congratulations on the book. Guys, pick this out. Pick this up. It's called The Sound of Regret. Watch your show Sunday night at 10 Sunday night in America. And of course, Shannon Bream Show all over the big
17: Fox
19: network.
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1: Hey, welcome back, everybody. Bottom of the hour, I'm going to be going to Dr. Todd Rose next. He is the professor at Harvard Graduate School of Education. We're going to be talking about all these things we're talking about with school and getting these tech out of the classrooms. You would think that a MacBook, you would think that a Chromebook was a step forward, makes it easier. You don't have to carry around textbooks. Believe it or not, they've done studies on the mind and ability to learn. You got to go back to writing things down, the only way to imprint. And even they are totally discouraging even reading books on a Kindle or on your iPad. So they're finding this now after our grade point average as a country has dropped, not only in math, but also in English. So this is very interesting times as we all get ready to go back to school. 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Don't move.

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2: ABC News, I'm Sherry Preston. About 90 Americans remain unaccounted for after the catastrophic flooding that killed hundreds in Nepal. About 300 people were rescued from a hydraulic plant tunnel today, caked in mud. 584 people were killed. That's the death toll. Nearly 2,400 are still missing. Fed Chair Kevin Warsh telling the Fed's annual conference in Jackson Hole, Wyoming, that it's the Fed's main job to bring down inflation. And although he didn't say it directly, he did indicate interest rates may go up to do that.
3: He said that the Fed needs to be confident that inflation is moving back towards where it wants to be. In other words, the prices are going back in line where they want, not so high. And otherwise, the Fed has work to do. Now, that might sound a little bit veiled, but what he's basically saying there is that the Fed needs to highlight inflation, needs to focus on using its tools to bring prices down more than anything else right now.
2: ABC's Elizabeth Schulze. Today marks 6 months since the war with Iran began. This is ABC News.
4: This is a Bloomberg Money Minute. Federal Reserve Chair Kevin Warsh, speaking at the Fed's annual Jackson Hole, Wyoming symposium earlier today, admits inflation is not slowing down. And he says there is work to do for policymakers to get it to the Fed's long-term target of 2%. He did stop short, though, of saying whether he's open to interest rate hikes to combat inflation. Meantime, because of stubbornly high inflation, consumer sentiment for this month, measured by the University of Michigan, edged lower. And on Wall Street, investors, though, they kind of like what they heard from Warsh. And right now you have the Dow up by 0.33%, the NASDAQ and the S&P each up about 0.5%. Oil's a little bit lower. It's now down to about $83 a barrel. And shares of the Gap are soaring right now, up 14%. That's after it ousted the head of its slumping Old Navy division, where sales declined again last quarter. Investors now looking forward to the new leadership and hopefully some better sales. Tom Busby, Bloomberg Radio.
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7: Good morning, everybody. Well, Tropical Storm Dolly is more than 1,000 miles east of the Leeward Islands. Expected to dissipate into a wave before it hits there, but still moving west this morning with 40 miles an hour. Meanwhile, we have a 30% chance of some storms this afternoon with the sea breezes, and we'll hit hot highs in the lower 90s and feel hotter than that. I'm WPBF 25 First Warning Meteorologist Sandra Shaw.
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0: his mouth
1: to your ears. It's Brian Kilmeade.
2: Yeah, I mean, it's the midterm elections are so intriguing, but you know what matters a lot? Even though the president has come out a few times and said, you know what, I'm not that concerned about the midterms, I'm looking big picture for the country. If he wasn't concerned about the midterms, before Labor Day, he's visiting Texas, and evidently he's going to do 30 visits, 30 cities in 30 days, or 30 states in 30 days, in order to shore up what he hopes is the Senate and hold on to the House. Is that possible to buck history? How are the American people feeling about it? We always hear that finding pocketbook issues are the big issues. Dr. Todd Rose has done the research. He's co-founder and CEO of the think tank Populous. He was a professor at Harvard Graduate School of Education. So, Todd Rose, welcome back. Let me your thoughts, right? What's the psyche of the American people right now? How do they feel? How are they feeling about the economy?
3: People are really frustrated. And as you know, we don't do polling. We do this private opinion research. So we get at what people really truly think, not just what they think is okay to say out loud. And what we find is an overwhelming amount of resentment. It's like something's not right. Things don't feel fair. And they want some solutions. And, you know, we got interested right now in this because of the seeming rise of socialism and these DSA candidates that are winning primaries. And so our newest research, we want to dig in and just be like, what's going on there? And try to better understand what that might mean for the country.
2: And you believe that the support for capitalism is cratering?
3: So it's interesting. We looked at capitalism and socialism and these things, and it turns out that we're really overstating our support for capitalism right now. Everybody is. And that's a little troubling to me, given how important that is to our prosperity. For example, publicly, 46% of Americans say they have a favorable view of capitalism. In private, it's only 34%. And what makes it even worse is even when you just look at Republicans, right, who you would think could be the strongest supporters, 68% publicly say, yeah, I like capitalism. It's only 46% in private. And so we get a little nervous about that. I will tell you, though, Brian, the thing I'm a little more concerned about is this rise of DSA and our willingness to vote for them. And if you don't mind, I'd love to jump into that.
2: Absolutely. Let's do it. I mean, number one, I don't get it. And number 32, if you told me that this is what they're running on, and you just said, Brian, here, therefore, get rid of the border, no prisons, got to get rid of the Senate, eventually reconfigure the presidency and the Supreme Court. I go, okay. And by the way, get rid of the Defense Department. So right. If you told me that, I go, yeah, they're going to get maybe 1% of the vote. Why are they resonating? And
3: here's what's so interesting. So we looked at people's willingness to vote for a DSA candidate, right? Just would you consider it? Turns out 42% of the country says yes to that in private. When you look just at Democrats, right? Because people say, well, maybe this is just a fringe thing. It's not. Publicly, 2/3 of Democrats say they would vote for him. In private, it's even more. 83% of Democrats would vote for a DSA candidate. And what's interesting about that is I said, okay, you see 1/3 of independents would. And so we were like, okay, what's behind that? Is it that they actually want socialism? Because as you just pointed out, the DSA is not, they're not shy about saying what they're really for, right? They want to seize the means of production. They want to do these things. Okay. It turns out that when we ask though, okay, well, do you think America would be better as a socialist country? If you want to vote for these people, well, this is where it falls apart, right? Only 11% of Americans in private actually think we should be socialist. So 9 out of 10 people don't really want this. What I really thought was interesting is all the narrative is like, well, the young kids, the young Gen Z, oh, they're all socialists. Not true. While 1/3 of them publicly say they want to be socialist, it's only 14% in private. So what we're seeing here, what we're putting together is people are frustrated. The DSA is making it sound like we want socialism, right? That's good for them. We don't. But we are frustrated. And I think people are saying, look, I'll vote for someone who will try to address this, even if it might be a really awful choice in the end. So when we look at this, we think, look, we've got to take this seriously. We could end up in a socialist, sorry, oriented society, not because people wanted it, but because we're so frustrated that we were willing to vote for whoever.
2: You know, during the Cold War, they would try to sell that they have a better system. But please point to a socialist system that's working. We're watching Cuba fall apart, Nicaragua fall apart, Central and South America, these socialist countries going back to a more democratic possibility and a leader. Tell me that you envy Russia's system, tell me anything about, even you look at the Nordic countries that Bernie Sanders used to love to compare it to, they're getting more and more free market entities back in. Then you look at socialist medicine, UK and Canada. I used to get that all the time. But then if you talk to any Brit or any Canadian, nobody's happy with that.
3: Yeah. It doesn't work. This is the thing. This is a system that has been tried. Not only does it not work, it causes more misery, suffering, and desperation than just about anything. And I think what's interesting is, I'll tell you, we have some more data coming out shortly, but I'll just tell you this here. It's funny. We asked them, well, what do you think socialism means? And it turns out they don't know what it means, right? So two-thirds of Democrats privately believe it just means more welfare, not seizing the means of production. And I want to point them to the DSA platform to show you, like, this is not what it's about, right? And so I look at this and I say, look, there's urgency. People would vote for these candidates. The good news is it's not because they're ideologically aligned to it. They don't want socialism. But there is something wrong, and we need, capitalism isn't working for enough of us, and we've got to be laser focused on acknowledging that and actually making it better for people,
2: right?
3: Not by going socialist.
2: And I've always said this. Scott Bessent was doing our show for about 2 years before he was Treasury Secretary. Yeah. And I knew he was really rich, and he worked for George Soros for a while when George Soros was more of an investor and less of a political activist. And he was just talking about how he came from, you know, he watched his dad lose everything and then battle all the way back. And he had a job since he was 11 years old, and now he's clearly a billionaire. And I said, why would you want this job? He said, because I'm really concerned about income inequality. He goes, yep. It's really spreading, and I want to see if I could try to fix it. So is that somehow the frustration you're hearing about?
3: It is. And what's funny is in our data, Americans don't resent wealthy people, despite what Democrats keep saying, Democratic socialists say. They think billionaires that earned it honestly deserve it. It's not that. It's that they have this sneaking suspicion that the game is rigged against them and their children, and they don't even have the opportunity to earn their own success. But when we start making progress, I'll give you a good example. We can turn this around. We've been tracking this unfairness and resentment for 5 years. It's been in the dumpster for a while. Upwards of 8 out of 10 Americans think society is unfair. When you saw the administration start to go against DEI, so to dismantle these things, that has already led to a double-digit increase in perceived fairness, including amongst Democrats. So despite, ignore the media narrative, stuff like that, get back to brass tacks. As Americans, we don't want other people's money. We want a chance to earn our own success, and we just want a fair shot. When policies are happening that we believe lead to that, we start to feel better about society. When that's not happening, we get really resentful and we start lashing out and being willing to make really dumb decisions like voting for Democratic socialists.
2: Yeah, I guess so. The one thing I heard too is capitalism is not a popular word, but free markets are. If you tell people free markets, opportunity, they begin to understand. But also, exactly. I, you know, a lot of people, I'm just overall surprised. Like I'm... There are very few things surprised me. Number one, I was caught by surprise by the data center's backlash that can't be fixed. Yeah, if you build it irresponsibly and there's a loud hum and you use the power and up everyone's utility bills, they're going to be mad. Got it.
3: Right.
2: But people now pushing back on AI as a concept and pushing back on data centers as a program, that to me, when they were booing commencement addresses that mentioned AI, wow.
3: And I see this as a couple of things, and you'll see some interesting, brought this up. You'll see some more data come out from us in the next week or two around this exact topic, but I'll give you a sneak peek. It is true that people are worried. The AI data centers, we also know from some of our other work that China has been directly infusing propaganda against AI centers into social media, targeting us, particularly young people. We know that as a matter of fact, because it's a really phenomenal way to slow us down and curb our lead in the AI race. Now, that doesn't mean, as you said earlier, look, there are some problems. We got to be careful. We got to do this right. But AI data centers are actually pretty darn good job creators, and they're pretty good for communities when they're done right. But if we keep allowing this kind of manipulation and distorting what we think we all believe as Americans, bad things are going to happen. But the good news is, in private, we're still Americans, right? We still believe in meritocracy. We still want the American dream. We still want the basics of what you might already believe. It's just we don't think other people agree with us right now, and it's a problem.
2: Wow, so interesting. So that was a big one of the biggest issues. So you pretty much, you covered a lot of it. So if the elections were held today, you were considering for a Democratic Socialist, you said 42% of the general public privately say they would, as opposed to 83% of Democrats. Wow. So
3: yeah. So it is not a fringe thing in the Democratic Party. That's where the energy is, right? This is a problem. And a third of independents would consider it. Now, again, what I just say is this isn't because outside of the Democratic Party, it's not because it's ideological. It's because they don't feel like people are addressing the real roots of unfairness and they're willing to try anything. So let's not get to that place, right? Let's, you know, I think the president's done a decent job speaking to that. And we need to double down on it. People just want a chance to earn their own success and they don't think they live in that society right now.
2: Wow. Dr. Todd Rose, co-founder and CEO of Populous. Thanks so much. I got to have you back on the data centers AI stuff, too.
3: Absolutely.
2: All right.
3: Good to see you.
2: Go get him. Thanks, Todd. Back in a moment.
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1: I'll tell you right now, if people keep saying that Russia's winning day or night, they never got to Kyiv, they never got to Kharkiv, they never crossed the Dnieper River. They've got some real problems going on right now. And their loss ratio is absolutely astounding. When you lose between 1.2 and 1.5 million soldiers, that's astronomical, considering they left Afghanistan, the Soviet Union, after losing only 18,000. So if I'm a betting guy and playing the poly market, my bet's on Ukraine, not on Russia.
2: So that is General Kellogg, Lieutenant General Kellogg. And he's just going back and forth. He was there as a contractor when Joe Biden was president. He's there now. He was a key advisor. They weren't listening to him. So he eventually kind of backed out. But he's still on the ground, knows what's going on. And he knows for a fact that Russia's not winning. So the president of the United States was slow to understand that. And Vladimir Putin maybe still doesn't understand it. But what they want to do is create a hellish winter for the Ukrainians and try to shut up their power again. We'll see. Looks like this is the year they have to absorb. They're going to have their own problems because, according to last time I saw, the Ukrainians have blown up 25 refineries. I think they only got 33 in their country. So you're going to tell me that they are refining oil and gas like they were used to? Absolutely not. Plus, I hope the president signs in more secondary sanctions. A quick note before I talk a little bit more about the Russian situation. Coming up on One Nation Sunday at 10 p.m., we got a fantastic show for you. I'm going to talk about that Meta trial and what it means. Is this the tobacco moment when people finally had to admit, tobacco companies, Philip Morris, finally had to go out and admit it is addictive. We did it on purpose. And thankfully, smoking has never been the same. Is this that moment, that Meta deal, when they have to write a $16 billion check? Even though they didn't have to admit they were wrong when it comes to social media, Dr. Drew Pinsky, all about addiction. He's an expert there, psychologist. He's going to be with us too. Mark Wayne Mullins had a heck of a

0: Minnesota, Minneapolis will be a tough city to win over, but not the state. See if she can do it. And then we're going to have Drew Rosenhaus. I don't know if you guys saw what happened this week, but something unbelievable. We had a player, tight end, go put himself up for the draft, played 4 years of college, put himself up for the draft, and got cut by the Eagles, picked up by the Browns, and cut by the Browns when he let the Browns know, listen, if you're going to cut me, do it now because I'll go back to college. I'm not kidding. You go to an NFL training camp and he'll go back to college. The agent for that player, Drew Rosenhaus, since that time, SEC and other Big 12 conferences and some others have said, we will not accept players coming back to school if they've been in an NFL training camp. So where is this going? I mean, we have eighth graders being recruited. Do they have agents? They should. Because you're talking about multi-million dollar paydays in college and they're not guaranteed a shot in the pros. And now you have all these players playing till they're 25 years old because they can play in college and make a ton of money. Is anyone getting an education now? Drew Rosenhaus, one of the most successful sports agents in the world, focused on football. He's going to be with us. And tell me about how it's changed. It used to be, you know, you can't even approach a player in college at a certain time, only at a certain moment. If you do it early, if you're caught paying that person early in order for you to represent them while still in school, you could get suspended. That player can lose eligibility. You're starred forever now. How can you not have an agent if you even have a shot at playing in the pros, and if you want to have an agent in order to maximize your income, knowing that you're not going to go much further than college. So Drew Rosenhaus is going to be with us. That's going to be Sunday at 10 o'clock. So that's going to be really good. Back to Russia, what I was saying is it's fascinating to see John Radcliffe on the ground. He went to Latvia, then he went to Russia. He met with a Russian official. He didn't meet with Vladimir Putin. Two things I heard that he was saying that he said, and I've not been pushed back on. Number one, he wanted Russia to know how bad they're doing. And does Vladimir Putin know how bad he's doing? Number two, don't touch any of these NATO nations. I want to make it crystal clear. The problems we have with NATO does not mean we will not defend a NATO nation. We know you're playing games in Moldova. We know you're not playing games in the Baltics. We know you've been breached the borders of Romania. It better knock it off. Here's more from General Kellogg. He talked about what's happening in Ukraine right now. Cut 30.
1: Ukraine is open for business. I talked with the American Chamber of Commerce inside Ukraine. Their infrastructure is really strong. They've got an incredible defense base and an information technology base. We know that their agrarian side of the house is strong. They've got precious metals as well. It's going as well as can be in a war zone. It's going a lot better than Iran's right now.
0: Yeah. Look, Ukraine has been hollowed out, no doubt about it. A lot of their people have left. Their soldiers, they can't replenish like the Russians can. But for the Russians to come to the front line, if you get a gun and a uniform and go to the front line, do you know how long you're expected to live? 35 minutes. That's because Ukraine's a heck of an army. Plus, they've got a very innovative population, the ones that are left. I believe at their peak, they had 45 million, taking on a country of, 350 million with a huge landmass like that, which is almost impossible to guard. To me, that is absolutely incredible. Hey, United States is coming out in a few months, a couple of months, October 13th. Make sure you pre-order it now. The six crucial moments that forge the American miracle. I think you'll love it, especially on year 250 of America. And we got a tour going on. I want to see you in Jacksonville and Clearwater.
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1: From ABC News, I'm Mike Tabusky. Federal Reserve Chairman Kevin Warsh was in Jackson Hole, Wyoming today, talking about how the central bank should tackle inflation.
2: It's the Fed's job to deliver stable prices. No excuses.
1: More from ABC's Elizabeth Schulze.
3: When you think about the fact that inflation prices have been above where the Federal Reserve wants them to be now for years, Kevin Warsh is acknowledging that this needs to be priority number one for the central bank. So in pretty firm words, he said that the Fed needs to be confident that inflation is moving back towards where it wants to be. In other words, that prices are going back in line where they want, not so high.
1: Warsh also spoke about how artificial intelligence is impacting the economy, saying that more than half of capital expenditure growth this year has been attributed to AI build-out. Today, the Bureau of Labor Statistics revised down its job growth estimate. The U.S. likely added 79,000 fewer jobs than previously reported from last March to this March. The death toll in Nepal has risen after that devastating flash flooding that raced through the Himalayas earlier this week. 579 people are dead in Nepal, five more in China. ABC's Britt Clenett is in the area with the latest on recovery efforts.
4: Helicopters have been whirring overhead, ferrying in supplies and pulling out survivors simply because so many roads and bridges have been washed away. American help is already rolling in, a pledge of $500,000. But this is a gigantic task, hampered by monsoon rains and more warnings that landslides and floods could strike again.
1: Earlier today, the Nepal Army rescued 350 people from a hydro dam tunnel. They warned as many as 100 more people could still be trapped there. The Union of European Football Associations is now considering pursuing criminal charges against Gianni Infantino, the head of FIFA, for allegedly soliciting $4 billion for the sale of the commercial arm of that sports organization. 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
1: Jury deliberations continue for a second day in the trial against Massachusetts mother Lindsay Clancy, who's accused of killing her three children. With her lawyers arguing she was suffering from postpartum psychosis, she faces possible life in prison if convicted. Texas fire crews are still working to gain control of a wildfire that's already caused damage to some structures in the area. ABC's Jim Ryan.
6: Crews have been working 16-hour days since Monday trying to gain ground on the so-called Ross Fire, about 60 miles west of Fort Worth. The latest assessment from the Texas A&M Forest Service puts the wildfire at just over 85,000 acres, but now 26% contained. The flames have largely destroyed a Boy Scout camp that's been operating for nearly a century.
1: Fallout over a controversial golf ad that critics say depicts violence against women and has the golf company Callaway apologizing to its customers and cutting ties with the partner responsible. ABC's Hannah Batah.
7: Callaway, which acknowledges it approved the ad, is now cutting ties with Good Good entirely, ending a three-year partnership. And it's pledging $1 million to groups working to prevent violence against women. The company's saying these actions do not undo the harm caused or excuse our role in it. Good Good is also stepping away as title sponsor of a PGA Tour event this fall.
1: And there's a new king in Norway after the country announced its longtime monarch, King Harald V, passed away. His son, now called King Haakon VIII, automatically took over. Mike Dubusky, ABC News.
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11: From the WPBX 25 Weather Center, I'm First Warning Meteorologist Glenn Glazer. Hot and humid this afternoon with high temperatures reaching the low 90s and the heat index around 100 degrees under partly cloudy skies. Light winds out of the southeast. Isolated to scattered showers and a few strong thunderstorms drifting north or northwest are possible this afternoon.
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0: Basically, I guess the purpose of this more than anything else is we're going to be changing the name of Lake Ontario, effective immediately, to Lake America. That's going to take place right now as I sign the order.
1: Can I have a show of hands, please? Can I have a show of hands? Who, which American is going to vote Republican in the midterms because the president changed the name of Lake Ontario to Lake America? Who is going to suddenly vote Republican that was not going to vote Republican? Because, oh my gosh, I hated the name of that lake. That Lake Ontario, I hated that name. Those freaking Canadians. It should be Lake America. Gulf America, Lake America. We should do the Atlantic and Pacific as well. Who is going to vote Republican? If it was a one-off thing, y'all, we could all kind of laugh about it. But also, it's a missed opportunity. Shouldn't the president change the name of the state to Joe Biden's fault? I mean, that would at least be hilarious. That would be the funny one. The word Ontario is Iroquoian. It predates both the United States and Canada. The English settlers called it Lake Ontario because Ontario means Great Lake in Iroquoian, and they just adopted the Iroquoian word for the lake. The water named everything else. The colony of Ontario took the name from the lake. The province took the name from the colony. The Dominion of Canada didn't exist until 2 years after the Civil War in 1867. The name Lake Ontario, it predates the United States, it predates Canada, it predates every man who's ever inhabited the office of the presidency. And frankly, I don't think any president of the United States should have the power to rename a lake with the signage of a pin. I don't want some woke Democrat to come in and start renaming stuff either. Well, we can't have that Lake Washington because you know Washington owned slaves. Let's get rid of that. Reagan National Airport. Nope, we don't like that guy. Let's get rid of it. Although nowadays it would be the folks at the Heritage Foundation who would be opposed to the Reagan National Airport. I don't think any president should have the power to rename with the stroke of a pen one of these things. But, if the president is going to go to war with Canada and change the name of Lake Ontario to Lake America, can we please start killing the Canadian geese? Do you know how often my golf ball has rode into goose crap on the golf course? Because on my golf course, there are geese, and they're always the obnoxious Canadian geese. The Canadian geese, they really are obnoxious, just like the Canadians. Can we at least start killing the Canadian geese? If we're going to go to war with Canada, can we declare them an enemy? Or should we name them Donald Ducks? With the Canadian geese to the Donald Ducks now. They're going to be the Donald Ducks. Named not after the Disney character, but after the President of the United States. Because they like to be visible, seen, and heard. And they leave poop everywhere. Can we... I mean, my in-laws live on a lake, and they had a dog, and the dog would chase away the geese, and now they don't. And when I'm up there, I might possibly pull out a shotgun and not fire it directly at the geese, but make enough of a loud boom that they go away, because they leave mess everywhere. They're just disgusting, and you're not supposed to kill them, and they should all die because they're a Canadian geese. Send them back to Canada. At least deport the geese. Send them to Ghana, somewhere in Africa. They wouldn't go back to Canada, so we're going to send them to Africa. Food for the lions, somewhere in South Africa. I can't believe I have to start my show today. Some of you will say, Erickson, you didn't have to start your show this way. Yeah, I did, because it's the big news of the day. The president of the United States decided to change the name of Lake Ontario to Lake America. Also, just side note. Can he come up with, so we got the Gulf of America, we've got Lake America, are we going to have the American Pond next, America the River? Can we come up with something other than America? Lake Liberty, how about that? Lake Liberty, the Great Lakes. You know, poor Lake Huron up there is like, what about me? Everybody forgets about Lake Huron. It's got a complex. It's like the middle child of the Great Lakes. You got what? You got Lake Superior. You got Lake Michigan. You got Lake Ontario. You got Lake Erie. And then there's Lake Huron. And Lake Huron is kind of like the nothing lake. And then you got that little bitty one. What is the little bitty one? Yeah, Lake St. Clair. Between Lake Huron and Lake Erie. And it's not really one of the Great Lakes. It's like the lesser lake. Uh-oh. What is this now? I'm looking on Apple Maps. And they have the U.S.-Canadian border running right smack through the middle of Lake Ontario. And on the north side of it, they're calling it Lake Ontario. They have no name on the south side of it. They have left it blank. By the way, there is an American city named after Lake Ontario. Does it now get named Lake, or does it now get named Lake America, or is it renamed America because it, like the lake, is now? Why? What are we doing here? We got more important things than naming a lake, Mr. President. I had a conversation with a White House insider yesterday. Do you know what they're concerned about? It's kind of funny because then I had another conversation with someone from outside the White House and the same topic came up. You know what they're actually concerned about is that after the midterms, regardless of how they go, and the person inside the White House, not very upbeat right now. Still chance, still time to turn around, just not optimistic we will. By the way, inside the White House, you should know that the White House is more upset with Congress, the congressional Republicans twiddling their thumbs and not being able to come up with a reconciliation package that they can campaign on. They don't have a message other than the Democrats are all commies. And this person of the White House says that, yeah, they're seeing in their polling that those culture war issues really matter. People are freaked out by the rise of the socialist left and how insane they are, but also agrees we just can't keep calling them blanket commie. Actually run on their records and what they say. Don't just call them a communist. Explain. This is what this person actually believes, which is a great point. They should. This person of the White House, you know, their concern is that when the president actually is fully a lame duck after the midterms, the GOP is going to need to start thinking about the future. And how do you think about the future and let someone else shine when the president's as addicted to the spotlight as he is? They actually, inside the White House, there are real concerns about how will the president respond to being marginalized by virtue of being a lame duck? Will he do things to get attention, and will those things then sabotage the future pick? And I'm just like, I think we're doing it now by we're going to change the name of Lake. By the way, you know, here's the backstory, just so you understand this. The president actually cut a really good deal with Canada. And for all of you who say, oh, you just criticized the president, that's all you just criticized the president. Donald Trump and Jameson Greer, they negotiated a really good deal with Canada. They negotiated a really good deal with Canada. It was a grown-up deal that both sides were happy with. This is Jameson Greer. Listen to this.
2: Why would Canada sign a deal without even any guarantees that you would continue to respect the deal, given that you haven't respected CUSMA?
3: So which deal is that we haven't respected that we've signed over the past year? Like, I'm just not familiar with that. I mean, we have made
2: a dozen deals. Yeah, you've added tariffs. I'm talking about Canada. You've added tariffs, right, above and beyond the free trade agreement, and that sort of contradicts what a free trade agreement is, of course.
3: So we have USMCA, and we built into it a six-year review, because in our view, yeah, you can't just sign an agreement and never revisit it. If you have it eternally, like if I'm a business person, which we try to be in the American government, we try to think about what's good for workers, what's good for companies. You don't have an agreement that just goes on forever without ever being revisited. We have not renewed USMCA. USMCA includes specific exclusions for national security measures. And so steel, aluminum, autos, these are all national security measures for us that fall within the exclusions within USMCA. So we're doing what's right for the United States. We've offered to bring Canada along. Wasn't good enough for them, and so we are where we are.
1: Now, listen, Jameson Greer has his work cut out for him, and I feel bad for him. The president of the United States, and I want this on the record, that I, Eric Erickson, a man who is known to criticize the president, even as I support this administration and a lot of what they do, I'm willing to call balls and strikes here. And the president, if I'm calling balls and strikes, they negotiated a really good deal with Canada. And the Canadians were happy, and the Americans were happy. And contrary to the spin that is now coming out in the damage control and some of the denials, the truth is Howard Lutnick, the Commerce Secretary, sabotaged it at the end because it would have scaled back tariffs, and Lutnick is a big fan of tariffs. And the truth, the actual truth, is that the quibbling point was on the Commerce Secretary and others in the administration who wanted to sabotage the deal because it was too free trade. They insisted that Americans should not have to package things with French text in Canada. If you're not Canadian, that may not sound like a big deal. But it's actually a very big deal in Canada because there is a secession movement in Quebec. The French Canadians do not like being a part of a country that has a British king in charge. The Quebecers, for a very long time, have wanted to rid themselves of the British monarch. Historically, the French Canadians fled. They moved there. They colonized the French. The British forced some of them out a very long time ago. They made their way south to Louisiana, where in South Louisiana, they still speak French. I grew up speaking English and took French starting in sixth grade. You can't go into Canada and say, stop using French, stop making the Americans use French, because everybody in Canada has to. Everybody in Canada. The government is required to. Businesses get in trouble in Canada if they don't. It is such a huge nationalistic issue in Canada. It interferes in the internal politics of Canada to make that claim. And Howard Lutnick knew exactly what he was doing, and he sabotaged a deal that Jamieson Greer had negotiated and that the president had approved. And at the last minute, Lutnick's the one who sabotaged the whole thing. The Canadians liked the deal. Jamieson Greer liked the deal. The president liked the deal. And Greer is saving face. He's saving the administration. He's not throwing Lutnick under the bus, but everybody knows Lutnick was the one who sabotaged it at the end because it was too free trade. And instead, we've now got a war with Canada, trade war. We're doing stupid stuff like renaming Lake Ontario to Lake America. And not a single person is going to vote for the president because of this. And it could sabotage Susan Collins' reelection because the Mainers are dependent on Canadian power. In Michigan, it could hurt Mike Rogers because of the imports from Canada into Michigan. In northern New York, there are a number of House races that could be affected because in northern New York, they get a lot of their power and gas from Canada. This was stupid, stupid, stupid, stupid, stupid. And then the president, icing on the cake, decides to change the name. Mr. President, You and Jamieson Greer got a great deal with Canada. The Canadians liked it. But then Howard Lutnick convinced you to try to interfere in the internal politics of Canada at a moment there's a secession movement brewing. You wouldn't take kindly to China trying to interfere in California if it tried to see, well, maybe you'd be okay with California seceding, but some states, no. That was kind of the same thing. This was dumb on Lutnick's part. We could get the deal. We could end the trade war. We could bring tariffs down. We could spark trade. We could lower the cost of lumber for houses in the country. We could do all of those things, Mr. President, if you would just drop the French objection and go to the deal that you had in place last Thursday that you were pretty confident was going to be signed. And just stop doing the dumb stunts. Play to some crowd of yours at the golf course that laugh. Ha ha, he changed the name of a lake. I don't think any president should have that power, and neither should you, because that's a heck of a power for a single man to have without anybody else giving that power. Who in America is going to suddenly vote for the GOP because he changed the name of a lake?
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1: Greetings, it is Eric Erickson here. The phone number is 877-973-7425. It is an open line Friday. I am happy to have you. So the president did stir up some other controversy. He spent a lot of time on True Social last night. He put up a graph. It's an image, and it lists the presidents from the greatest to the failures. He goes the greatest, great, near great, average, below average, failures. He is listed as the greatest. And then the great. These are the list of presidents the president thinks are great. Abraham Lincoln, George Washington, FDR, Woodrow Wilson, Thomas Jefferson, and Andrew Jackson. The failures are Joe Biden, Barack Obama, Ulysses S. Grant, Warren G. Harding, and Carter. Now, here's what you need to know, and this is what makes it funny. Some boomer clearly sent this to the president. It is actually a ranking of presidents from the 1940s by Arthur Schlesinger Sr., the famous historian. Grant and Harding were considered failures at the time. It explains why Ronald Reagan is not here, although somebody added Bill Clinton. There's no Ronald Reagan. The Bushes are not there. There Nixon's not on there. Truman's not on there. Eisenhower's not on there. Not on there, of course, because this was put out in the 1940s. So Trump essentially just adds himself to the top. Biden, Obama, and Carter at the bottom. Sticks in Bill Clinton for average, and away we go. But a lot of people thought, myself included, it's like, wait a second, why on earth would you? Woodrow Wilson is one of the worst presidents in American history. He is generally an unrepentant racist who segregated the American military in the early 1900s. Horrible, horrible. And Grant, by the way, it was not a bad president. Now, I don't. You spend too much time on the internet, it rots your brain. More on that later. Right now, I need to tell you about Old Glory Bank because they're my bank. 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
3: ABC News, I'm Mike Dubosky. Kevin Warsh, the new chairman of the Federal Reserve, pledging to tamp down on inflation at a speech in Jackson Hole, Wyoming today.
4: We must be confident that underlying inflation is moving to our objective, clearly and at sufficient speed. Otherwise, we have work to do. That's our job, that's our mandate, and that's our charge to keep.
3: Warsh not calling for additional interest rate hikes, however. Meanwhile, the Bureau of Labor Statistics is updating some jobs numbers, now saying that the U.S. economy added 79,000 fewer jobs between March of 2025 and March of this year. In Nepal, the search for nearly 2,500 missing flood victims continues after devastating flash flooding swept through the Himalayas region earlier this week. Authorities there now say 579 people in Nepal are dead. Five more people are dead in China. This is ABC News.
5: This is a Bloomberg Money Minute. A federal judge ruling in favor of the Claude chatbot maker Anthropic in its legal battle against the Pentagon. Now, the government labeled the company a supply chain and national security risk earlier this year when Anthropic refused to allow its chatbot to be used to spy on American citizens by the military. The judge called those actions by the Pentagon illegal and baseless. In his first major address since becoming chairman of the Federal Reserve, Kevin Warsh promised to bring inflation under control, get it to the Fed's longtime target of just 2%. Now, that's bolstering bets on interest rates going higher sometime this year. And with that, stocks right now are mixed. The Dow is up about a fifth of a percent. The Nasdaq, though, down a quarter percent. The S&P 500 is flat. And oil giant Chevron and other U.S. energy companies are nearing deals to invest billions in Venezuela's oil fields. It comes as the Trump administration is in talks about taking a large stake itself in those same fields. Tom Busby, Bloomberg Radio.
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0: From the WPBX 25 Weather Center, I'm First Warning Meteorologist Glenn Glazer. Hot and humid this afternoon with high temperatures reaching the low 90s and the heat index around 100 degrees under partly cloudy skies. Light winds out of the southeast. Isolated to scattered showers and a few strong thunderstorms drifting north or northwest are possible this afternoon.
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0: He's got the courage to tell you the truth, even when it isn't popular. 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
1: Hello, welcome. It is Eric Erickson here. The phone number is 877-973-7425 across the United States of America. It is an open line Friday. I am very happy to have you. I am very happy it is Friday. And I just, let me, one brief personal moment on my show. I don't know how we got to this point. I mean, I guess I know, but my kid turned 21 today. Born the day Katrina blew through. We here in middle Georgia, where I am, my wife was in the hospital. There was tornadoes. I was trying to do shopping after Evelyn was born. My parents were in Louisiana. Katrina was rolling through, destroying everything. My parents live inland in the highlands and in the Felicianas, and called my parents to tell them Evelyn was born, and my father said they were doing the only reasonable thing they could possibly do, which was to eat all the ice cream before the power went out. And the power went out and stayed out for a very long time. The devastation of Katrina was something. I know a family, I know them well, and they lived in the on the Mississippi coast near Biloxi. Their home was washed away with them in it. And all of them were found safe in a live oak tree. As the house crumbled apart, the house blew through a tree and shattered. The tree stood strong and held them in place and kept them safe in that tree. The devastation of that storm is just something we cannot imagine. You see the videos of the disaster that fell upon Nepal and China, and Hurricane Katrina coming through South Louisiana and Mississippi was just, I mean, it was something. And my child was born that night. And how on earth I have a 21-year-old, I have no idea. You know, though, you know the nice thing? This is the nice thing about being my age now. At my age, I can still stay up all night with my friends, having a good time, drinking bourbon, smoking cigars. And I have the money to stay in the nice hotel and do the nice things, and to treat my friends. I never take anyone to Las Vegas without paying for everything. The flight, the hotel, always do that. I'm blessed beyond measure and try to do that. But it's great. I can take my friends who are in their 20s and 30s, Philip, and put us up at a nice hotel and then watch as they have to go to bed. I'm so tired. I'm like, you're half my age, also half my size. Why are you going to bed? And they do, because I'm young at heart and have less gray hair than some of them. But I have a 21-year-old. I told her this morning, I wished her happy birthday. I said, I want to tell you what my father told me. 20 years from now, you'll be in your 40s. And you will discover parts of your body you only know exist because they hurt. You will get there. Everyone does. I am there right now. Y'all, there are bits of my body like I wouldn't know it existed, except it just hurts. Sorry, Phillip's listening on delay. He got the crack about gray hair. He takes it personally. You can make a joke about him being not quite tall. I mean, he's medium average height in an Asian country, but here, you mentioned the gray hair, and my goodness, hell hath no fury like a 30-something gray-headed man scorned. We have to move on to the news and the phones, 877-973-7425. Philip, if you're mad at me, how about I give you a 50th anniversary Padron cigar on Sunday night and some ribs? That'll make it all right. The data center backlash has begun. And now the backlash to the backlash has begun. Pretty soon we'll be talking about the backlash to the backlash to the backlash. It is necessary, I think, for us to own the future. I have a friend, and you know, his biggest concern about the data centers is the wokes, that we have seen the wokes take over Wikipedia And we've seen them through newsrooms. They use the style books, for example. Like this morning, I have a piece in the Atlanta Journal-Constitution about bringing back mental institutions. And I note that the style books of most major media outlets do no longer refer to homelessness. They refer to unhousedness, as if giving a homeless person a house solves the homelessness problem. But they're fixated on the wrong problem, because we don't have a homelessness problem in the United States. We have a feral drug use and mental illness problem in the United States. And we have masqueraded the sympathies for one for the other and have just said, well, it's just a homeless problem. I'm sorry, I'm not housed. Problem. Give them a house, the problem goes away. No, give them a house, and now they got a place from which they can hide from the public while they do their drugs and have their mental anxieties, and we don't actually help the person. We destroy a house that could go to someone who would get full use of it. And he's got a point that he's really worried about the data centers being run by a bunch of wackadoo leftists who want to control our thoughts and language. That's true. But also, on the other hand, if we don't win the fight, China is. And we can fight the wokes in this country. We can't fight the Chinese if they control the future and the language of the future and the way that people come about with their knowledge of truth. The Chinese are going to control it or not. I get the concerns. I spent the other day on the concerns. Greg Abbott has a new ad out. I forgot to get the ad. But his ad is essentially, it's a pro-data center ad. And his data center ad starts off about the data centers and then says he's got a plan to stop their water usage and their consumption of resources, et cetera, et cetera, et cetera, et cetera. And it's a good ad, although I did tell them my one concern with the data center ad is that they should have started with the checks on the data centers and not on the pro-data center message, because some people are going to hear the message and they're immediately going to tune it out because of the because it looks like a data center, pro-data center, which it kind of is. They should have started with the, we're not going to allow them to take our water. We're not going to allow them to run roughshod over our values, and pivoted from there. I wish they had done that. But nonetheless, it's a good start to see that Abbott is, to a degree, pushing back on this sort of stuff. I do think it's worthwhile doing. It also comes at a time that Twitter has announced that it has shut down 200,000 accounts that were being run out of China, masquerading as concerned Americans. Some of them had come at me for defending data centers. But there's a caveat here you need to know about. Caveat here. Just because we know the Chinese fueled and fanned the flames of a lot of the misinformation and disinformation does not mean that Americans don't have legitimate concerns about the data centers. You got to keep that in mind, that there are legitimate concerns about data centers that are not based on Chinese propaganda. And I'm afraid too many of my friends on my side who defend the data centers are going to dismiss every claim from every American and say, well, it's just Chinese propaganda. No, there are some concerns that people legitimately have. Did those concerns, were they seeds planted in the minds of people by the Chinese? A lot of them are, but not all of them. But also, it should be of note to you that the Chinese have been funding a massive disinformation and misinformation operation in the United States to scare Americans about data centers to get us to stop building them. And I don't think that we should give them up. Are there reasonable restrictions we can put on them? Absolutely. Now, what's interesting is unions, builders unions out there are fighting back now. There's a big story in the Wall Street Journal today. Much of the public outcry over data center construction has centered on electricity costs, water consumption, and noise. Now a new battlefront is opening over jobs. Call it the backlash to the backlash. National resistance to the construction has grown so broad that politicians on both sides of the aisle have halted approvals or tightened oversight as midterm elections approach. Unions and construction trade groups are now entering the fray from the other side, warning that such actions endanger thousands of building-related jobs. They're threatening to withhold support of candidates opposing the data center projects. In some cases, these groups are breaking with longtime political allies to support those who back construction. In a memo circulated to members and viewed by the Wall Street Journal, the Steamfitters Union Local 602, whose members install mechanical piping systems in Virginia, Maryland, and D.C., wrote that it is drawing a clear line and won't support politicians who oppose the facilities. This is an existential moment for the Local 602, it said. In Kansas, a union representing HVAC and railroad workers broke from decades of precedent to endorse Republican State Senator Ty Masterson for governor, in part because of the Democratic candidate's opposition to construction. In some cases, the unions are working alongside companies building data centers and running artificial intelligence models in their advocacy. Sydney Bonilla, treasurer and business manager of Steamfitters Union Local 602, said his members knock on doors for candidates to help finance campaigns. Though the union has historically backed Democrats, Bonilla said dollars and organizational support are on the line. The union will scrutinize politicians' records on the data center issue before offering support. It is the backlash to the backlash. When will the backlash to that backlash of the backlash come? At some point, it will. It's a jobs issue, but also, just let me say in defense of those of you who have concerns, I recognize a lot of your concerns also are cultural issues, like my friends who are worried about the wokes being in charge of the information of this country. They're no better than the Chinese communists. However, we need these for the future. There are ways to get them built. There are ways to get it done. I was telling Philip there's a, so my wife and I have started looking at land. We're probably a year or so away from wanting to look at land, from really wanting to buy, but we're starting to look at options. There's a Google mega data center coming in just north of me, two exits up the interstate. They have bought thousands of acres of land. And I'm noticing some of the farmers are starting to sell their land around the data center, and they're selling it for less than they might have otherwise gotten. People just, they're scared of the data centers. They don't want to be near them, and they're trying to sell now before the data center starts getting built, hoping that prices won't go down further. There are ways to do these things. And I understand people's concerns. I really understand people's concerns. I still think we need them. I think Greg Abbott probably has the right approach of saying they're going to have to invest in local communities. They're going to have to generate tax revenue. They're going to have to take over the bulk of tax revenue for the local community if they come in. And they're going to have to minimize water usage and not make noise and all that sort of stuff. There are ways to do these things. There are ways to make it possible. It's just interesting now the unions have realized that if the data centers go away, their jobs go away. And there are a lot of people who say, hey, these are just temporary jobs. Once the data center's built, the jobs go away. And the union's like, you don't understand it. If a union guy goes and works for Ford Motor Company, Ford Motor Company is going to force that person to buy their tools and pay for their training. And they're going to make very little money for a very long number of years. And then suddenly they'll start making money. And the data centers have turned this on their head. And the data center guy's like, we will give you your tools. We will start your training now, and we will pay for your training, and you can make six figures immediately instead of waiting 10 years from now. The data center guys are frankly doing what the car executives who are worried about a lack of mechanics should start doing today. Buy the tools for the mechanics, pay for their training, and yeah, if they jump around from car shop to car shop, so be it. At least there are more mechanics out there. That's what the data centers are. They're like, we're not putting you under a covenant not to compete or anything. We're going to train you. We're going to give you your tools, and if you want to quit a month from now, quit a month from now, but you're going to be trained in the community, and we may still have to rely on you because we need more electricians and plumbers and welders. It's a great thing for somebody who didn't go to college to be able to make six figures before you're the age of 30. And that's what's happening. I want to just dwell one more moment on one key point, though. The Chinese are funding an operation that Twitter has exposed, 200,000 accounts designed to scare people about data centers. Federal law says that TikTok must be divested of Chinese control, and we haven't done it. Why have we not done that? Why is TikTok still around? It is the epicenter of the poison that is rotting people's brains on so much, and the president of the United States should shut it down today.
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2: Hello, my people. I hope you're ready for the weekend. 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Get 15% off. Let me go to Daniel. Waiting patiently. Welcome, sir. How are you?
3: Wonderful. Thank you for taking my call.
2: Sure.
3: So I just wanted to let you know that the changing of the name is just got everybody talking. It's only a sleight of hand.
2: How so?
3: Just to keep you from talking about everything else, either war, anything else that's going on bad.
2: Well, if it's a sleight of hand, it was a dumb sleight of hand. If it was a sleight of hand, so we're not going to talk about the war. So let's talk about he decided to get mad at Canada and change the name of a lake. And again, just so we're all on the same page here. Maybe it's a sleight of hand. Maybe it's a distraction. For the record, seriously, for the record, I don't think the president of the United States, regardless of who the president is, should have the power to rename geological features and geological formations and lakes and rivers by himself. We are not a monarchy in the United States. We rejected monarchy for a republic. And our republic has strong democratic attributes and puts most of the power in the hands of the United States Congress. That's why it's the first branch of government listed in the Constitution. I don't think I want Barack Obama or Joe Biden or Alexandria Ocasio-Cortez or Bernie Sanders or Pete Buttigieg to finally just come in and say, you know what? We got to get rid of the Mississippi River's name, given the stigma of Mississippi. And it's one of those southern states that was in the Confederacy. We've got to change the name to Karl Marx River. We should not want a president of the United States who single-handedly has the power to change the name of the Mississippi River. People outside of Louisiana, I'm sure, would prefer that the Atchafalaya Basin be named as something they can pronounce. But it's the Atchafalaya. It's the Mississippi. We got the Missouri River. The fact that the president of the United States can single-handedly change the name of one of the Great Lakes or the Gulf of Mexico is wild to me. And we should not have a president who has that much power. I don't care who the president is. I don't care who the party is. I do not want a single man having the power to change on a whim the name of some geographical feature. I want you to go to perfectlysnug.com/Erickson, though, and get yourself a great night's sleep. 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
2: From ABC News, I'm Mike Dubusky. In Nepal, the death toll now stands at 579 after this week's devastating flash flooding. Authorities there are expecting that number to rise. Day two of jury deliberations in the trial of Lindsay Clancy. Her attorney, Kevin Reddington, speaking earlier today.
3: Nervous, you know, she's nervous, like I said before. She's very, just sad, scared. She's...
2: Clancy has admitted to killing her three children in 2023, but her team has argued she was suffering from postpartum psychosis. New details about that deadly chemical leak in Washington state earlier this year.
4: When the chemical tank at the Nippon Dynawave paper mill failed, it killed 11 workers and rewrote the history of Longview, Washington, according to Governor Bob Ferguson.
5: We're bracing ourselves for this being the deadliest industrial tragedy in modern Washington state history.
4: Was it also preventable? The U.S. Chemical Safety Board has found that 10 months before the leak, an inspection contractor labeled the tank not fit for continued service. Jim Ryan, ABC News.
2: Iran still holds sway over the Strait of Hormuz, now 6 months into the war.
6: Iran, of course, is still firing at ships. The president on Thursday once again insisting Iran is feeling the pressure after his warning of devastating economic sanctions on the regime. But so far, the Iranians have shown nothing but defiance.
2: ABC's Martha Raddatz. And it's been 63 years since Dr. Martin Luther King Jr. delivered his I Have a Dream speech on the National Mall. At an event marking the moment today in Washington, D.C., House Minority Leader Hakeem Jeffries says the Trump administration is damaging King's legacy.
7: Black unemployment is up, black home ownership is down, and black political representation is under assault with Jim Crow-like tactics all throughout the South. Challenging times.
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9: This is the Bloomberg Real Estate Report. I'm Denise Pellegrini. Would you rather get a roommate or move into a smaller apartment and live alone there? The report says even though living with roommates is a great way to save on housing costs, more than half, 54%, would rather downsize than share the space. And Apartments.com says 39% would never want a roommate. Among those earning under $40,000, 45% said they would never want a roommate. That is the highest share across income groups. Women, meantime, are more likely than men to try to avoid a roommate. And as the older people get, the less likely they are to want to double up. And 48% of those over 55 years say they would never, ever want a roommate, compared to 24% of those 18 to 34. On the other hand, the online apartment rental site points out nearly a third of 18 to 34-year-olds specifically use roommates to help them save for a down payment on a home or get extra funds to help start a family. And that's the Bloomberg Real Estate Report. I'm Denise Pellegrini.
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16: From the WPBS 25 Weather Center, I'm First Warning Meteorologist Glenn Glazer. Hot and humid this afternoon with high temperatures reaching the low 90s and the heat index around 100 degrees under partly cloudy skies. Light winds out of the southeast. Isolated to scattered showers and a few strong thunderstorms drifting north or northwest are possible this afternoon.
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0: County, welcome. It is Eric Erickson here. Had to vacuum during commercial break. My daughter brought me a cupcake. And it got crumbs everywhere. It was a good cupcake, though. She also brought me coffee on her 21st birthday. How am I that old? How is she that old? We must move on to other things. I'm going to talk about two random stories. And they are golf-related, but they're not. It's an open line Friday. You can call in 877-973-7425. But I want to talk about the story. And it's a golf story, but it's larger than the golf. Golf is just the segue into it. There is a YouTube golf channel. Golf on YouTube has become a big thing. Bryson DeChambeau, who was in the PGA Tour, he moved to Live. He's not sure if he's going to go back to the PGA. He may just stay with YouTube golf. It is a massive, massive thing these days. I listen to a golf podcast, only podcast I regularly listen to. And it's all about golf, and they've started adding a segment on YouTube golfers. There are some good golfers on YouTube. I am not one of them. One of the brands is called Good Good Golf, and they have started selling products over time. It's a group of people who got together, men and women, and they have exploded on the internet. They do golf course reviews. They play golf. They do stuff with celebrities. And Good Good Golf partnered with Callaway Golf to brand a driver and some clubs, in particular the driver. And they made an ad for Good Good Golf's Callaway driver. The ad was based on the movie Obsession. Obsession is about as I understand it, I haven't seen the movie, a guy who has a girl who is completely obsessed with him. He makes some sort of wish for a girl to like him or something, and this girl becomes like psychologically, pathologically obsessed with him. And so in this advertisement, they are playing on a golf course, and a girl sees this Good Good Golf Callaway driver, starts to reach for it, and the young man whose bag it is runs over, shoves her to the ground, grabs his driver and says, "Don't ever touch my driver," some such. It was not a good ad. If you hadn't seen the movie, and most Americans hadn't seen the movie, you wouldn't have even gotten it. And even if you did see the movie, I'm not sure you really would have thought it was poorly executed. To be fair, there are plenty of ads around that have a man doing something to a woman, body slamming a woman or something, and it's played up for laughs so much so that people think it's very funny. The most famous of which is probably the Snickers ad featuring Betty White, who is on a football team and is tackled and is tackling, and it's a man who is hangry. And Betty White is playing his rage, and it's a very funny ad. And no one was offended. Oh, my gosh, it's promoting violence against women. No serious person could see this Good Good Golf ad and think it was promoting violence for women. But this is the point. And this is the point that begins to transcend golf. Good Good Golf is an online brand, big on YouTube. And they partnered with Callaway Golf. And Callaway Golf is a noted golf brand. It's one my dad would know. My dad, I'm sure, has never heard of Good Good Golf. Good Good Golf, just so you know, has 2.1 million subscribers on YouTube. Way more than me, and you should all be following me on YouTube at EW Erickson, where we begin posting our cooking video soon. But Good Good Golf has 2.1 million followers. And Callaway Golf is a stodgy old golf brand. And so Callaway, the old golf brand, paired itself up with the modern, hip, online, YouTube-oriented golf brand for this driver branded by Good Good Golf. They produce an ad that was not a good, it was objectively, it wasn't a good ad. It blows up. You know how people online are, they're like, this is promoting domestic violence against women. And Good Good Golf says, we're sorry. And Callaway says, you know what? We're ending our partnership with Good Good Golf. So now Matt Kindrick, who is the proprietor, the co-founder, CEO of Good Good Golf, says Callaway asked us to make an ad that and approves it and asks us to take the fall for it and then drops us in a coordinated media blitz where Callaway is now giving millions of dollars to domestic violence groups. Now he's threatening litigation. Here's the story that transcends golf. Many of you, if you have kids, you know what Dude Perfect is. I haven't met the Dude Perfect guy. I've got some friends who are real good friends with him, and by all accounts, really good guys, good church-going guys with good heads on their shoulders. But Dude Perfect wanted to be huge, and they are huge now. They might be jumping the shark with kind of the entertainment music parks or entertainment park sort of thing, but they do shows. I have friends of mine who took their kids to see it. They were in Atlanta, and they said it's an amazing show. They do things with celebrities. And Dude Perfect at some point wanted to grow beyond YouTube, and they surrounded themselves with wise people to give them good counsel on how to respectfully grow their brand. Good Good Golf paired with Callaway Golf, a noted longtime golf brand, and somehow the advertisement, all the kids, and I'm going to say kids because they're all young YouTubers, thought there was no problem with the ad. And the people at Callaway Golf saw the ad, liked the ad, approved the ad, pushed out the ad, and then threw Good Good Golf under the bus. I'm looking at this and I'm like, Callaway Golf should be the adult in the room. They should be advising the young company that this is not what you do, that you may not understand that there would be blowback, but yes, there would most likely be blowback. Why? Because of malicious internet trolling in one thing, and also shoving a woman to the ground based on a movie that most people haven't seen is probably not a way to connect your brand with an audience. But Callaway Golf instead threw him under the bus and ran away. Where are the adults in this situation? This is the point here all around. There are not enough adults in the room these days, in government and outside of government. There are not enough people to say, hey, this probably isn't a good idea, or hey, let's help you grow responsibly. I know this personally. Years ago, I put up a very unfortunate tweet that will probably be carved on my tombstone, and I had to deal with the fact that, you know what, Erickson, you are not just a guy with a Twitter account talking to your friends. You're actually a grown-up person who needs to take responsibility for what you say, and you are someone that people actually respect your opinions. And when you do this, your respect goes to the trash. You can't do this stuff. I had to apologize for it, and I had to repeatedly apologize for it. It cost me opportunities, nearly cost me a great job with CNN. And there are people to this day, all these years later, almost 20 years later, who will still resurrect that tweet just to throw it at me. Never mind, they want to hold me to the worst things I've ever done. That's on them. That's not on me. But I had no one at the time in my ear. I was working for a company generating a massive ton of money for this company. And no one sat me down and said, hey, you know what? You're kind of a boss now. You're a leader. You can't do the flippant things you used to do. It's not just you for poops and giggles on the internet with your friends. You've got a family you got to take care of. You've got people who listen to you. You have the ear of the president. You can't do this sort of stuff. No, there was no one in my life to do that. When I got on radio, in large part because of my friendship with Rush Limbaugh, who lied to some folks and said I was a radio pro when I had no experience in radio whatsoever, and he helped get me my job that I still have. And he was very much a mentor. And he would make kind suggestions. Sometimes we disagreed, sometimes we didn't. More often than not, he was right. He found me my agent. My agent is a seasoned pro in radio. and surrounding yourself with people. And you know, the wild thing about it now is I used to be able to turn over my right shoulder and look, and there was Rush. And y'all don't, you can't really appreciate this, I don't think. And so many of you know, I know you know Rush. But I could email that man at 3 o'clock in the morning and I would get a response back from him. I mean, he was up all night usually too. The only time you couldn't get a quick response from Rush Limbaugh was if there was a Steelers game on and it was close. But I could email him and ask him, what do I do here? How should I approach this topic? What do you think about my setup? What equipment should I have? What sort of microphone should I have? I mean, I can ask him all that stuff. And I could turn over my right shoulder and there's Rush Limbaugh to answer questions. And now I turn over and there's a mirror with me staring back at my face. And I turn to my left and there are a bunch of people younger than me asking me the questions I used to ask Rush. And that happens in every single person's career. And what I'm really, the reason the story caught my eye is like, man, I've been there. I know this. And I recognize what happened here is the people you did rely on to be the adults in the room failed you. And with me, it was there were no adults in the room. There actually were adults in the room, and they just thought I had it all together. I guess I was fooling everybody. But in this situation, this is a YouTube brand that wants to exceed and extend itself beyond YouTube. There's Grant Horvath. He's another YouTube golfer who has trotted out a $200 set of plastic golf club for kids, oblivious to the fact that there are companies out there already doing this, acted as if he'd never heard of it. I don't know that the guy has kids. He might have just had kids. I was like, I know lots of people who have kids who know where to get their kids' golf clubs, including the U.S. the Kids Golf Association that a buddy of mine works with. And it was kind of tone deaf. It seemed a little arrogant, seemed a little out of touch. We're seeing more and more young people become entrepreneurs, and I just want to encourage you here, if you're an older person in the industry, consider being a mentor for some of these young kids, because this company, Good Good Golf, caught lightning in a bottle, and it, instead of electrifying them, is electrocuting them now, because the people who could have advised them on how best to harness that energy to grow further instead are running away from them, abusing their mentorship, abusing their adult. I feel bad for them. They don't deserve to be canceled for this ad. It was a stupid ad. They shouldn't have done it. They're going to have to lick their wounds and regroup and come back. It's going to hurt them financially. But I'm just really, I look at this and like, Callaway Golf, you're the adult in the room here. You're the one who said this was a good idea. And now you're throwing them under the bus instead of taking ownership for not being the leader to help them lead to something new. You could have had a profitable long-term relationship, but instead you screwed it up. And that is the story of so many major businesses in America today. Of you see the young kid who's hustling, who's growing, and you give them bad advice or you give them no advice. There's something to be said for people in industries raising up the future as opposed to trying to block them from ever being a potential competitor. And the story of American success over time throughout our 250-year history has been the old guy raising the young guy up and being a good mentor and teaching them how to preserve, protect, defend, and grow the future. And there was an absolute failure in this story that transcends golf, goes straight into business, and what we grapple with so much in this country right now, the adults in the room refuse to take responsibility and be the responsible party because they want to have fun too. Well, you know what? You can't have fun when you're in damage control all the time because you failed in your leadership role.
1: 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Those who disagree with him, also listen to see what he's going to say next. It's the Eric Erickson Show.
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1: It is an open line Friday. The phone number is 877-973-7425. Call in. You get to help set the topics of the show today. This is a short segment, though, so I'm not going to take your phone call. What I am going to tell you is it is not just my daughter's 21st birthday. It is my parents' 62nd wedding anniversary. Congratulations to my parents. I am proud to be their angel child, their favorite, the glorious one who perpetuates the last name of the family. I hope my older sister's still listening. You know, it's wild. I am the last of the Eric Ericksons. There are a lot of us. And my son is the last Erickson, unless he has a son. My dad's brothers and sisters that had a lot of daughters had some sons, and then they had daughters. And so my dad had me and my two sisters. My sisters got married, and I now have the last of the Ericksons with my son, Gunnar, which is weird to think. I mean, a family that goes back all the way to Sweden, and here we are now. My dad's surviving younger brother, my Uncle Leif. Those of you in Winter Park, Florida, listening on WDBO, yes, you're Leif Erickson. That's my Leif Erickson. And he's got his son and his daughter, and then his son has daughters, and so I am the one that has the last son in the family, which is kind of weird. But yeah, my parents married for 62 years, which is incredible, absolutely phenomenally incredible, and wonderful people in Louisiana, rural Louisiana, where I am from. I got my sisters spread out in Mississippi and Tennessee, and I'm all the way over here in Georgia, married a Georgia girl. So there you have it. 877-973-7425. Now, my father and I have the same first name. His family once told me when I was in Sweden that I was like the 16th. I'm not sure that that's true, but it sure did impress me. But we all have different middle names, so we don't have a number after our name. My father is Garwood, and I am Woods. And every once in a while, Incogni sends me a notice and says there's an Eric G. Erickson who lives in the same address that I live at, and it's the old house we used to live in. And I am like, that's not me, but I'll flag it to protect my dad from the telemarketers, because that's what Incogni does, is it makes the data brokers delete your information from the internet so the telemarketers can't keep calling you. 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
4: ABC News, I'm Mike Dubusky. The death toll in Nepal is mounting as rescuers continue to sift through the debris from Wednesday's devastating flooding, now standing at 579. ABC's Tom Sufi Burridge.
5: An important update from Nepalese officials, I think, which gives a clearer sense of the scale of this disaster, because the number of missing people in Nepal has jumped up to just short of 2,000 people. The previous official estimate was about 1,000 people, so half of that. So really, I think we're still getting a sense of the scale of this tragedy.
4: Five more people are confirmed dead from those floods in China. For a second time, a federal judge has rejected President Trump's attempt to move his criminal hush money case into federal court, where his conviction could be erased. Trump was convicted on 34 counts of falsifying business records related to a $130,000 hush money payment to Stormy Daniels. And it's day two of jury deliberations in the Lindsey Clancy trial. This is ABC News.
6: This is a Bloomberg Money Minute. Two European healthcare giants, BioNTech and Roche, are abandoning their trial for a personalized cancer vaccine. That's after BioNTech says more patients died on their experimental drug than those on a different regimen. This comes just a week after Moderna and Merck announced the successful development of a personalized mRNA vaccine to treat melanoma, the most common type of skin cancer. In his first speech since becoming chairman of the Fed, Kevin Warsh promised to bring inflation under control, get it back to the Fed's longtime target of 2%. But that's bolstering bets on Wall Street of an interest rate hike this year, and it's got stocks lower. The Dow is down just a small fraction, the Nasdaq down 0.5%, the S&P down by 0.33%, and oil is flat at $83.50 a barrel. Meantime, Chevron nearing a deal to expand its current oil operations in Venezuela. That could mean billions of dollars in new investment spending in that country. Tom Busby, Bloomberg Radio.
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8: From the WPBS 25 Weather Center, I'm First Warning Meteorologist Glenn Glazer. Hot and humid this afternoon with high temperatures reaching the low 90s and the heat index around 100 degrees under partly cloudy skies. Light winds out of the southeast. Isolated to scattered showers and a few strong thunderstorms drifting north or northwest are possible this afternoon.
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1: Hello and welcome. It is Eric Erickson here, and the phone number is 877-973-7425. 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It'll be here in Atlanta, and I would love to have you with me. Text show to 33777. Tickets are on sale now. It is not kid-friendly or mother-approved, but it's going to be a great time, and I'll be hanging out with the crowd. Text show to 33777. Just got a note from Rick, a longtime listener in Marietta, Georgia, says that he and his wife have been married for a little over 66 years, as my parents today celebrate their 62nd anniversary. Rick, the reason you've been married for 66 years and the reason my father's been married for 62 years is that sometime about 20 years ago, your wives realized that the warranties had run out and they couldn't exchange you. Congratulations to you guys. All right, we got to take a phone call here. Randy has been waiting to talk about the data centers. Glad to have you, Randy. Welcome to the show.
2: Hi, Gary. It's good to listen to you. You're the only source I listen to anymore.
1: I appreciate it. I'll try not to abuse the trust.
2: Well, they've either passed away or had a bad bathroom accident.
1: Gotta go there. All right. We better talk about the data centers.
2: Anyway, I'm just wondering, I'm calling you from Macon. We have got empty strip malls, empty factories, empty schools, empty churches. Why are not data centers built in those buildings?
1: I actually know the answer. No BS, no lying, because I went to law school answer. Because when I was on city council in Macon, Georgia, I asked a lot about repurposing. So if you come to my town in Middle Georgia, Macon, Georgia, there's Eisenhower Boulevard, Eisenhower Highway, which is a big highway that's become very industrial and run down. A lot of empty buildings. Why not? So the first thing, Randy, is go up to Rumble Road. Get off there, and on the opposite side of the interstate from where they're building in the Buc-ee's, they're going to be building a Google data center, and it is multiple thousands of acres. It is a massive, massive facility, way bigger than any one of those. Now, they could take, for example, the old Macon Mall site and build a facility there, or where the old Target was in Macon, where the Best Buy still is, that big shopping center, and convert it. But here's the actual answer of why. Having spent a lot of time dealing with these issues, it is, because of zoning, regulation, and development, easier to buy a blank slate and build what you want than to repurpose one of those facilities, even tearing it all down, in large part because the older buildings might have asbestos or lead or other contaminants. It drives up the cost. It's easier for them. I personally think, Randy, that an urban area is better for a lot of the data centers. And in fact, there's some uptick in urban data center construction in the country because the noise, the potential noise, blends in with the background noise of the city and the things like that. There are some areas where I think they should be built, but everyone I've talked to talking about properties like that, it doesn't matter who I've talked to over the years, they all say the same thing. It is cheaper to blank slate something. Now, it's cheaper, for example, for someone to come in. Where Randy and I live, there's a shopping center. There was a Target. There was a Dick's Sporting Goods, a Best Buy. There's a Kroger, you name it. Pretty much every one of those businesses left. Target, because of shoplifting and stuff, the local criminals kind of drove them out of business. And the Best Buy is still there. I keep waiting for them to move. And you could take a place like that where it's basically a giant parking lot with some shops, and you could bulldoze that cheaply. It was built in the last 20 years or so. So you could absolutely not have to worry about lead or other contaminants. But that parcel, it might be big enough for a small data center, but it's too small for the hyperscale data centers that all of them are building these days. That's the problem. That would be a perfect location. But it's just easier for them to find land, sell the timber, sell the gravel, and build blank slate. It's cheaper land for them to be able to do. So the land that Google is building on was selling for about $3,000 to $4,000 an acre. That land, if they were to go in where that strip mall is and bulldoze everything, that land selling for orders of magnitude more than 3,000 to 4,000 an acre. So that's the problem, and it's not big enough. That's the problem there. But I got to tell you, like the urban blight where I live of giant strip malls where the city continually is pulled north towards Atlanta. And as the city is pulled north towards Atlanta, there's not enough of a population to sustain the existing stuff. So it all goes out of business. And you just have run down storefronts that are empty. They've turned into Asian massage parlors and vape stores and stuff like that. It's sad to see. And of course, the crime comes in and everything else. It's sad to see that sort of stuff happen. The data centers, though, a lot of them more and more want to be in rural areas. I got to tell you, I realize people have concerns. And again, I'm not telling you to build if you don't want to build. There's a bedroom community north of me. I actually want to buy land up there and build a house. And a group of landowners who can't sell their property because they got it's got to sell for a premium tried to get it rezoned for a data center. The local community was up in arms. And I don't blame them because the character of their town is not industrial. The character of their town is farm and residential. But then, so in Effingham County, Georgia, they're building a massive data center. It is hard to explain how massive this data center is going to be. And I think it's for OpenAI, for ChatGPT. And you know what just happened? Seriously. Georgia Power has announced rates are going to start cutting. Rates will be going down in this county. Why? Because the data center is generating so much revenue and is covering its own upgrades and it's got such guarantees for access to 24/7 power that all the other people in the county are going to see their rates, power bills go down because of the data center. It's remarkable. But concurrent to all of those things, there are some people who are just genuinely, they don't want the development in their area, and I totally get their parts. Like this area north of me, they didn't want the development. They are not a community that wants development. They want no development. They don't want a big business there. They don't want warehousing there. They don't want distribution there. They want it to be a bedroom community. In fact, they have long fought the interstate in that area doesn't have northbound access. So if you're coming from the north headed south, you can't get off the interstate. And if you want to head north, you can't get on the interstate there. You got to drive a distance to get to the interstate. And they did it by design because they don't want that area to grow. And the county has blessed them not growing. The local communities blessed them not growing. And there are communities like that. And I don't think those communities should be forced to bring in a data center. I don't think if you're opposed, but if your opposition is based on fear and propaganda, I'm concerned about that. If your opposition is you're scared to death of the data center because of Chinese propaganda, then I do have concerns about that because I recognize there are legitimate concerns, like with Flock cameras, which, by the way, speaking of Flock, I got to tell you, somebody needs to get Flock to help themselves. Somebody needs to get Flock to help themselves because I know a buddy of mine has just been hired to do some of their PR. Flock is stepping all over itself and it's going to destroy its own business if it's not careful. I am not opposed to the Flock cameras. I saw last year they helped at over 1 million crimes and rescued kids and dementia patients, over 1 million crime solved, kids rescued, dementia patients found, and they had less than 1,000 incursions of privacy. However, in Texas, a town just voted to get rid of their Flock cameras. You know why? Because the town has Flock cameras and agreed that their police would only be the ones to have access to it. It would not be used by third parties. It would not be used by the federal government to track people. It would just be used by the town. And someone did an open records request in Texas and found out that the town had used the Flock cameras like 390 times in the past year. But that the data from the license plate readers had been transmitted thousands of times to other agencies that weren't supposed to have access and supposedly been turned off. And they're like, oh, our bad. The problem is when the mistakes keep happening, at some point, the mistakes look intentional. the police officers diving in and looking for their ex-girlfriends and stuff. That's a problem. If I were Flock, if I could do one thing to advise Flock, I would tell you, Flock, you need to get states to pass a piece of legislation that undermines your own business to make people feel good. How do you do that? You pass legislation that says, one, any police officer who accesses a Flock security camera for an inappropriate use has a mandatory minimum prison sentence of 5 years. Mandatory minimum prison sentence of 5 years. If someone, any officer accesses a Flock camera for personal use, mandatory minimum 5 years. Number two, facial recognition in the public right-of-way by a private business is prohibited. See, they won't do that, I don't think, because I think that's what they want their next business to be. And I want to go on record now and put in the line here. I am fine with license plate readers in public right-of-ways because our license plates have no right to privacy. You and I have the right to privacy. Our license plates don't. And Flock should come on out right now and make that statement that your license plate, the Supreme Court has said, there's no right to privacy in the public right-of-way for a license plate. But you do, and so they agree there should be a law banning facial recognition cameras in the public right-of-way. I don't think they'll do that because it would undermine the future of their business. But they should do that because otherwise they're going to have no business. Do you want some business or no business? Because the backlash is building because the stories of abuse keep coming out. I think with the data centers, I think the data centers could go on and they could be very, very proactive in helping people embrace the data centers by doing one big thing. No non-disclosure agreements. Once you've settled on the land, you got to negotiate in public with the county. Come in and buy the land. Come in and buy the land. Do a non-disclosure agreement to buy the land so nobody knows that you buying the land so the property doesn't escalate and drive you, make it too expensive for you to buy. But once you bought it, be public and transparent. Here's how much water we're going to take in. Here's how the water is going to be used. Support the noise regulations and support the zoning regulations that require people to not be able to see your data center. Keep it hidden behind trees so nobody can see it. Or if people have to see it, go Art Deco. Everybody loves Art Deco. Go Beaux-Arts. Everybody loves Beaux-Arts. You let a great architect design your data center so it looks like an impressive palace and people wonder, who lives there? What rich person lives there? Is that Taylor Swift's new house? No, it's data center. It just looks awesome. There are ways that the data centers and the Flock cameras can have some community buy-in. If you're a Flock camera company, you know what? You should be running ads with moms and dads whose kids were kidnapped and recovered quickly because of your cameras. You should be running ads of the families of murder victims whose murders were solved because of the Flock cameras. If your mom or dad wandered off in the middle of the night and a Flock camera found them, you should be on the ads with Flock saying, but for Flock, my mother would be dead. If you're a data center, you go to the local high school. Find Littletown, Texas. Littletown, Texas is this. Y'all all know what I'm talking about. Littletown, Texas. And you want a data center in Littletown, Texas? You go to Littletown, Texas, and you say, hey, Littletown, Texas, we're going to build you the biggest football stadium in America. And Littletown, Texas will be in the Guinness Book of World Records for the biggest football stadium in the world. It'll be bigger than the University of Michigan, and everyone will want to come play football with your Littletown, Texas. And Littletown, Texas is going to eat that up. Everything's bigger in Texas, including the high school football stadium in Littletown, Texas, brought to you by Anthropic. Commit to the local community. Stop being coastal weirdos. I mean, Elon Musk had it right. He packed up and moved to Austin, Texas, and got out of California, and he's still a weird dude, but at least he's not as weird as he was when he was in California. These coastal weirdos, they don't know anything about rural Texas. Learn to drink Dr. Pepper. Find a place that serves good brisket that closes by 12:30 p.m. with a line that starts at 3 a.m. Go hang out with the people, introduce yourself, and promise to bring jobs and opportunity and to lay low and not suck all the water out of the ground. That's what they're concerned about out there is the aquifers because you can't refill the aquifer. So find new ways to cool your your data centers, that this isn't hard. You just have to commit to some community building, and businesses used to know how to do that, and now they don't. They're a bunch of coastal weirdos, and the Flock camera people are scaring the bejesus out of people that we're going to have a police state and social scores go defuse the situation by saying, hey, we promise no facial recognition in the public right away ever, but the license plate readers are already there. Let's keep them and let's be safe. There are ways to do this if you'll just do it. And then the rest of you go to TalkingTankless.com and buy a Rinnai tankless water heater and have hot water forever. 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
1: 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We agreed on the hardware. My gosh. I wanted one thing. 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

0: Mike Dubusky. Nearly 2,000 people remain missing in Nepal after deadly flash flooding earlier this week. Nepalese authorities now say 579 people are confirmed dead, with that number expected to rise. ABC's Tom Sufi Burridge has more on recovery efforts.
1: Five Americans now rescued. Previously, we only knew of three rescued Americans. So a little ray of light in amongst all of the tragedy. The scale of this tragedy is emerging. And I think really through those mountainous and remote communities, it's hardly surprising that the authorities, despite all of their best efforts, are still getting a handle on the destruction and scale of tragedy.
0: The new Fed chair, Kevin Warsh, was in Jackson Hole, Wyoming today for the central bank's annual conference. ABC's Elizabeth Schulze has more on what he said.
2: He said that the Fed needs to be confident that inflation is moving back towards where it wants to be. In other words, that prices are going back in line where they want, not so high. And otherwise, the Fed has work to do. Now, that might sound a little bit veiled, but what he's basically saying there is that the Fed needs to highlight inflation, needs to focus on using its tools to bring prices down more than anything else right now.
0: The judge has once again denied President Trump's attempt to erase his hush money conviction, with the judge in the case saying the grounds the president provided were neither new nor legally sufficient. Trump was convicted on 34 felony counts of falsifying business records, this all in connection with money he paid to an adult film actress, Stormy Daniels. President Trump has given the Congressional Space Medal of Honor to the four astronauts aboard the Artemis II mission from earlier this year. The crew traveled further into deep space than anyone else in history during their trip around the moon in April. And on the National Mall in Washington, D.C.
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10: From the WPBS 25 Weather Center, I'm First Warning Meteorologist Glenn Glazer. Hot and humid this afternoon with high temperatures reaching the low 90s and the heat index around 100 degrees under partly cloudy skies. Light winds out of the southeast. Isolated to scattered showers and a few strong thunderstorms drifting north or northwest are possible this afternoon.
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0: America. It is Eric Erickson here, and I am delighted to have you with me. It's an open line Friday. You can call in and be on the show, 877-973-7425, should you wish to do so. We need to talk a little bit about Iran before I get into any more phone calls, because there actually is some significant news about the Iran deal and the Strait of Hormuz. It's pretty significant in the favor of the United States. If reporting is to be believed, and I do actually think Axios has really good reporting on this, Barak Ravid has gotten a lot of fire from people for his reporting, but I think it's good. That sucker is open is how it begins, and that is a quote, I believe, from the President of the United States. Yes, that sucker is open. The Iranian response is very mild. They don't want us to go back at them. That's the whole ballgame. The rest doesn't matter, says the president. Let me just give you an overview of this. The Strait of Hormuz has been Iran's most powerful card since the start of the war in late February. But over the last 2 months, U.S. officials say the American military has steadily eroded Iran's leverage over the crucial waterway. What began 6 months ago with the goal of degrading Iran's missile capabilities and destroying what remained of its nuclear program has evolved into an open-ended fight over the world's most important energy choke point. U.S. officials say they've turned the tide in the strait and believe it could be a watershed moment. Two Israeli officials say the move to close the Strait of Hormuz was initiated by the IRGC Navy General Ali Reza Tangsiri. In the first 72 hours of the war, Iran said it was closing the strait. Behind the scenes, Tangsiri gave the order that escalated the situation, deploying naval mines and the traffic separation scheme. That's the main international shipping lane through the strait, where the ships are divided by a distance to go some in and some out. Iranian attacks on ships and the threat of mines brought shipping to a halt in the last 2 months. Brent crude rocketed. Well, now the U.S. has been working to get it reopened. Together with the United Arab Emirates, a U.S. military task force started guiding ships through the southern channel of the strait and giving them air cover. A two-week bombing campaign significantly undercut the IRGC's capacity to attack ships. And now there's this. A mine-sweeping operation of Navy divers, Navy SEALs, underwater and surface drones, and private contractors detecting and destroying the mines along with the Iranian port blockade. Now, here is the notable part of this. Iran is still firing, but the number of ships going continues to go up every single day. They're mostly going through at night. The U.S. oil export operation shows signs of momentum. The UAE, Bahrain, and Kuwait have joined. Saudi Arabia is expected to join. U.S. officials hope Qatar will soon start sending liquefied natural gas tankers through the U.S. route. By mid-September, the U.S. hopes to widen the channel. The goal is to get to 60 to 70% of the pre-war oil exports, the rest of which will be supplemented by the pipelines out of Saudi Arabia and the United Arab Emirates. Here's some of the interesting data on the mines, according to Brad Cooper. It says, we achieved a major milestone. Internationally recognized sea lanes are now free of mines. More than 200 mine-like objects have been swept away by the U.S. Only 11 of them were actually mines, and very few of those were properly deployed. Now, let me play for you this update. This is from Admiral Brad Cooper, who heads U.S. Central Command. He released this last night with an update on the situation.
1: Hi, I'm Admiral Brad Cooper, commander of U.S. Central Command, here with an operational update on two ongoing missions in the Middle East. Many of our 50,000 U.S. troops operating across the region are doing outstanding work executing the naval blockade against Iran while maintaining commercial traffic flow through the Strait of Hormuz. As recently announced, the U.S. military has achieved a major milestone in the Strait of Hormuz. We have successfully cleared sea mines in the Strait's international shipping lanes that were laid months ago by Iran's Islamic Revolutionary Guard Corps. Internationally recognized transit routes in the Strait are free of Iranian sea mines thanks to the incredible work of the U.S. military. Let's take a look at exactly what this means. Here's a nautical chart of the Strait of Hormuz and surrounding seas. It's frequently used by mariners around the world and clearly identifies the internationally recognized traffic separation scheme, which you see labeled on the chart as TSS. A traffic separation scheme is a highway system for ships on the ocean. Here on the chart, a dividing line is shown and placed between lanes with opposing traffic directions to keep ships safely apart in the narrow waterway. These are the long-standing lanes international shipping has historically used to transit the Strait of Hormuz. And over the past few months, our forces meticulously and quietly cleared them of sea mine threats using a combination of Navy divers, Navy SEALs, and U.S. air power from the Army, Navy, Air Force, and Marine Corps. The circumstances were challenging and dangerous to say the least, but we got the job done. Bottom line, today, international shipping lanes are open and momentum is building. Over the past several months, U.S. forces have assisted nearly 1,500 commercial vessels in transiting the strait by providing coordinated protection. Those ships were carrying nearly 750 million barrels of crude oil destined for global energy markets, which is a massive volume. And while American forces have supported 750 million barrels of crude oil leaving the Gulf, Iran has exported zero oil from its shores since we resumed the naval blockade in mid-July. We have been highly effective. No ships have entered or left an Iranian port without our permission, and we have only allowed ships to pass through on humanitarian grounds, which is a credit to the dedication and professionalism of our sailors, Marines, and airmen in particular, executing this complex mission. Since resuming the blockade, thousands of U.S. service members operating more than 20 warships and hundreds of aircraft have sustained our success, turning around 75 vessels attempting to run the blockade and disabling three vessels that did not comply when directed. CENTCOM forces have demonstrated time and time again that we are laser focused on this mission. We remain vigilant, lethal, and resolved. During a recent trip to the region, I saw firsthand how our brave men and women continue to answer the call. I had the privilege to recognize and thank our troops personally for their extraordinary service. We've asked them to stay ready, and that's exactly what they are doing. I just could not be prouder of their efforts, and I know that the American people share that same pride. So to all our service members, keep up the great work. Continue to take care of one another, and Godspeed. Thanks so much.
0: That's Brad Cooper. He is the admiral in charge of U.S. Central Command, saying they did clear those. I just, again, find one of the most notable data points that there were 200 objects found in the strait. Only 11 of them were actually mines, and only half of those were actually engaged to explode. Clearly a botched effort by the Iranians to be able to get the mines there. I mean, it's like, did they actually mean to even put real mines there? It's very weird data. But multiple allies are confirming the same thing, that it appears to be a half-hearted effort. And now the Iranians are asking us to come to the table, according to our allies, not Donald Trump. But if it was just the president saying this, I would be a little bit suspicious, because he said a lot that hadn't come to be. But at this point, there really does appear to be that situation where they're asking the Iranians are, because the economic problems. Now, I do have some concerns. China is the biggest. We are hoping that the Chinese government gets its banks to stop trading with Iran. It's one thing for China to say they're going to do that. It's another thing for it to actually happen. The Chinese president in a few weeks is coming to Washington, D.C. Xi Jinping will be meeting with the president at the White House. The president would very, very much like it if the Chinese would cooperate with us on the issue of Iran. There's a funny tangent worth going on here. I don't think we're going to get cooperation from the Russians and the Chinese to lay off helping Iran. I think they're in an alliance together against us at this point. And what I think is most notable is that it's very much what we see with the progressive movement in the United States and Islamists, radical Islamists and jihadists. The things of the world love the things of the world. Things of the world hate the things of God. The secular atheist regimes are willing to ally with the Islamists to take on the United States. In a world without the United States, the radical Islamists would ultimately go to war with the communists who kill Muslims. Look at what is happening to the Uyghurs. The suppression of the Muslim faith, the indoctrination of children into secular communism, the destruction of Qurans, the destruction of mosques. In a world where we did not exist, China and the Islamic world would absolutely be at each other's throats. But the enemy of our enemy is our friend, and we are the enemy of both, therefore they work together collaboratively. And I don't think we're going to get the Chinese to suddenly stop working with the Iranians because the president has asked nicely. I don't think that's going to happen. Genuinely, I don't think they're going to stop. And the Russians aren't going to stop. We've asked the Russians to stop giving intelligence to the Iranians, which is just a confirmation to the Iranians that they and the Russians got the intelligence right and were able to do far more damage to us than our government originally let on. So where does this go? Right now, the momentum is actually in the American direction. The president's decided to do economic warfare. And a part of my question on all of this is, does the president decide to reengage militarily, or does he decide to go on and crack down on the Chinese? And also, are the Americans really stopping all the Iranian oil? They say they are. But are they really stopping all the Iranian oil? Or is some of it getting to China? Because if the president wants to have a real strong impact and get the Chinese compliance with the banks, you make sure that no Iranian oil is going out. You make sure there is no Iranian oil going to the Chinese. And right now, there are suggestions that there actually is Iranian oil still flowing to the Chinese. You blow up the bridges so that nothing can get out of Iran by boat or by truck. You stop the port so nothing can get out by boat. You could actually cause some real economic harm. On top of that, there is some breaking news that I need to give you that is happening right now. It's just hitting the wires. Chevron and other energy companies are making deals to invest billions in Venezuelan's oil fields, giving the president a big win. The United States businesses of Halliburton, Chevron, ExxonMobil, and ConocoPhillips all look to be investing. Exxon and Conoco are saying they're staying on the sidelines for now, but are looking. Chevron and Halliburton intend to go in and take partial ownership of Venezuelan oil fields and will direct all oil sales and flows to the United States, putting the U.S. energy companies in a major dominant position. At a time that we have blocked all oil flowing from Iran, we're going to be in charge of the oil flow from Venezuela. That's a huge deal that's happening right now. This is big news. Chevron and Halliburton agreeing to invest in and take partial control and ownership of the Venezuelan oil fields and directing all oil flow into the United States, boosting our economy in southern states and also controlling even more of the world's oil future as we shut out the Iranians. That's a huge deal for which Donald Trump deserves pretty much all the credit.
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1: Hello, my friends. It is Eric Erickson here. 877-973-7425. Should you wish to be on the program, let me go to Al calling from Oklahoma. Glad to have you with me.
2: Hello, how are you today?
1: Great, what's going on?
2: Hey, I just wanted to make three quickie comments, and I can let you go from there. But number one, all the deals with the data centers and water, I don't understand how we have all this technology and nobody realizes they could pull the water out of the air for free from the humidity. They could pull thousands and thousands of gallons of water. And then if they release any water they want back out into the air and let it naturally evaporate, they put the water back into the atmosphere. Not a bad idea. Number two, why is it that we're allowing people who are not citizens, Islamics, to go out here and protest that they want Islam? Aren't they invaders? They're not even from our country, and they're out here protesting. We already know what their end goal is, to destroy the United States. So why don't we have the National Guard out there, collect them and deport them back and get rid of them? Would be a nice idea.
1: No. Listen, I got to tell you, Al, I read an article the other day, I can't remember where it was, that on the your first one, on the water, that's actually something that they're starting to experiment with, because, you know, that I follow a company online on Instagram, actually, that does that in rural areas without a good water supply in third world countries. They pull it out of the water, out of the air, and make water out of it. And then there's also, they're trying to harvest the water that comes out of the ground when they do fracking to do the same thing for cooling. So I think people they're on the same line. They realize, particularly in places like Texas and Oklahoma, where you've got this massive underground aquifer that is being drained and it's not being replenished at a good enough rate, if at all, that they got to come up with new ways to satisfy people's concerns about the pulling of water from the aquifer and the ways to do it. And the evaporative water is one way to do it. Yeah, and on the Islamic protests in this country, I don't understand the people who come to this country and then they want to protest about how much they hate this country. I want to say it was the, was Marginal Revolution, one of those sites ran a contest years ago on come up with a new motto for the United States. Instead of E Pluribus Unum or In God We Trust, come up with a new motto. 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
6: ABC News, I'm Mike Dabusky. Almost 2,000 people are still missing after deadly flash flooding swept through the Himalayas region of Nepal this week. More than 570 people are now confirmed dead. words of caution from Federal Reserve Chairman Kevin Warsh today, addressing inflation at the central bank's annual meeting in Jackson Hole, Wyoming.
7: The data also show moderate wage growth. But in my view, in tracking underlying inflation, wage growth has not proven a reliable indicator of future inflation for a very long time.
6: However, Warsh is not calling for changes to interest rates. All four members of the Artemis II mission were awarded the Congressional Space Medal of Honor today by President Trump, and the conservative political commentator Milo Yiannopoulos has been detained by ICE, according to that agency's detention database. Yiannopoulos was listed as a citizen of the United Kingdom and rose to prominence during the first Trump administration. This is ABC News.
8: This is a Bloomberg Money Minute. Shares of DraftKings gained 4.9%, while rival Flutter Entertainment jumped 4.4% after prediction market giant Kalshi faced a setback in U.S. appeals court. Bloomberg Law reported that Nevada gaming officials can continue cracking down on sports prediction markets like Kalshi as if they're unlicensed sports books. The court says it disagreed with Kalshi's overly broad reading of federal commodity law. BioNTech and Roche Holdings have abandoned a trial of a personalized cancer vaccine, dashing hopes that have been raised by a rival drug maker's recent success in the same field. The decision was made after an independent board recommended discontinuing the trial, BioNTech said in a statement on Friday. BioNTech, which is best known for the COVID-19 shot it developed with Pfizer, lowered its revenue outlook as demand for its vaccine shrank more than expected. BioNTech shares are down 7.5% on the news. Markets are all down. The S&P 500 down 0.2%. NASDAQ is down close to 0.5%, while the Dow is down a fraction. Dan Schwartzman, Bloomberg Radio.
9: From the WPBX 25 Weather Center, I'm First Warning Meteorologist Glenn Glazer. Hot and humid this afternoon with high temperatures reaching the low 90s and the heat index around 100 degrees under partly cloudy skies. Light winds out of the southeast. Isolated to scattered showers and a few strong thunderstorms drifting north or northwest are possible this afternoon.
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0: Truth over tribe. Conviction over party. Eric Erickson, conservative, but not captive.
1: Hello, welcome. It is Eric Erickson, and it's an open line Friday. The phone number is 877-973-7425. The Federal Reserve Chairman Kevin Warsh says we might be going with some interest rate increases next month, possibly, because inflation is still not under control. He gave a big speech today in Jackson Hole, Wyoming. This is from the Wall Street Journal. We must be confident that underlying inflation is moving to our objective clearly and at sufficient speed. Otherwise, we have work to do. He stopped short of saying whether he would support raising rates when the Fed meets next month and offered no path for policy in keeping with his approach to how the central bank should communicate less about coming moves. I stand here today committed to a discipline, not to a decision, he said. He described an economy showing few signs of restraint from the Fed's current rate of around 3.6%. Credit and loan markets are showing few signs of policy restraint. On balance, I would be hard-pressed to describe broad financial conditions as restrictive. The remarks provided the fullest account Warsh has given of how he reads an economy that has split the central bank since he took over. Three officials voted to raise rates, and others have signaled they were opening to join them. The disagreement turns on whether inflation has stayed above the Fed's 2% target because of one-off shocks such as tariffs and the Iran war, or because demand is running ahead of supply and letting businesses make price increases stick. Warsh said he believed last month that the wiser course was to await new information, particularly given possible developments in supply chains, investment flow, and geopolitics, before deciding whether a change in interest rate policy was advisable. Markets are all down now. The markets had all been predicting that there would be no rate increase, and now they're thinking, nah, there just might be one. I suspect there will be one. We will see. 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They're very lightweight, but they're also very, very durable. They're strong, but lightweight. I love them. I was a customer before as an advertiser. I got them because I hate to wake up sweaty in the middle of the night. And there are times that I do, even still. But the chance has gone down between the mattress topper I use from Perfectly Snug and the Cozy Earth sheets, the perfect combination. Cozy Earth really is fantastic. The sheets are, it's hard for me to describe just how soft and light the sheets are. You kind of have to feel them for yourself. But think about our nice percale cotton sheet or something that very slick, feels very soft, gets softer than them. 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All right. I'll take some more phone calls here, but I kind of want to first do this. I want to end the week where we began the week. Some polling came out, and the polling showed that of a long list of famous politicians and celebrities in the United States, there is only one who had wide bipartisan approval. Donald Trump has, for example, 75% approval among Republicans and 2% approval among Democrats. Barack Obama has about 90% approval among Democrats and 2% approval among Republicans. Taylor Swift has about 25% support among Republicans and 50% support among Democrats. Patrick Mahomes has massive support among Republicans and Democrats in Kansas City, but otherwise depends on where you are, but Republicans tend to like him more. The NFL itself, oddly enough, for a while there after Colin Kaepernick, had more support among Democrats than Republicans, and now it's reversed and has more Republican than Democratic support. George W. Bush still gets more Republican support than Democrat support, although less than he used to. There's only one American that gets 80% support among Republicans and 80% support among Democrats. Think of the 20% who don't, like Dolly Parton. 80% Republican, 80% Democrat. One, she occasionally engaged in culture, particularly she supported rights for transgendered people. She lent herself, it's actually a wonderful song called Traveling Through that's in a it's in a movie about a transitioned parent. She supported gay marriage. You know, the COVID vaccine conspiracy theorists have come out and suggested that she died because of the COVID vaccine. They're still doing this all these years after the COVID vaccine that she probably got rapid cancer brought on by the vaccine. These people are nuts. There's been some conversation among awful Christians online that she's probably in hell because she supported gay rights and transgender rights and probably was an abortionist. She didn't have kids. You know what? Dolly Parton didn't have kids. And if you know the truth about Dolly Parton, you know that's not what she wanted, but that was the reality. And she dedicated herself to her career and making sure that kids were raised in literacy. I just don't understand the people who call themselves Christians, who when someone dies, they say, well, nope, just stop honoring her. She's burning in hell. How do you actually know that? You know, I got one time admonished in a Bible study that I couldn't say that Hitler wasn't in heaven. And I was like, I'm pretty sure I can. I got a Hitler exception there. I can say that in the seconds before he pulled the trigger, he didn't say, I accept Jesus as my Lord and Savior. Pretty sure he didn't, but we can call that the Hitler exception. And for the rest of us in theology, you don't know. Someone can, with their dying breath, say, Jesus, forgive me, be my Lord and Savior, and wind up in heaven. The thief on the cross is the lesson. The thief on the cross, being executed next to Christ, put his trust in Jesus at the end of his life and went to heaven. The one didn't, the one did. So you can't say that someone didn't go to heaven. We're going to make the Hitler exception. I'm pretty sure Hitler, Stalin, Mao, they're not there. But Dolly Parton, I don't understand people who would say this about her. I don't know what was in her heart in her right relationship with God. And I want to be clear here that universalism doesn't get you into heaven. In my theological worldview, and I think in real Orthodox theology, there is one path to heaven, and that is to put your trust in Jesus. Interestingly enough, Christianity is not a religion. It's a relationship. Christianity is not a religion. A religion tells you how to live your life. A religion gives you the rule book and says, do these things and live forever. That's not what Christianity does. Christianity says, put your trust in Jesus, make him your Lord and Savior, and he's going to turn your heart. And he's going to conform you to the rule book. You don't do anything. If you do anything, that means your salvation is from you, and salvation is through Christ alone. I don't know where her relationship was with Jesus at one point. She grew up in the church, and then she left the church, and she was very open about it. She became spiritual. She became religious in a spiritual way, that all dogs go to heaven sort of way. And towards the end of her life, she gave a meaningful interview a couple of years ago about her routine, and she said she got down, woke up every morning at 4 a.m., had a cup of coffee, and got on her knees and had a long conversation with Jesus. Here's what I know about Dolly Parton. There are two great commandments. Love the Lord your God as yourself, or love the Lord your God with all your heart, all your mind, all your soul, all your body. And love your neighbor as yourself. Jesus in the New Testament says that to the scribes who were trying to entrap him by asking him which was the greatest of the commandments. The answer is the commandments are equal. What Jesus noted is the commandments are divided into two halves. There are four that relate to your relationship with God and six that relate to your relationship with others. Had a Jewish friend of mine, I made that point the other day, and he reached out. He said, you know, I have never realized that. I am a practicing Orthodox Jew and never really recognized that. There must be some wisdom there in the New Testament. I was like, yes, you should read it. Two rules. The first four commandments are love the Lord your God. The second six commandments on the second tablet are love your neighbor as yourself. And Dolly Parton, she and God can have a conversation about the first half, first four. But you can't deny her love for her neighbor. She did not overtly get involved in politics. In fact, when Donald Trump tried to give her the Presidential Medal of Freedom, she turned him down. And then when Joe Biden tried to give her the Presidential Medal of Freedom, she turned him down. And then when Bill Lee, the governor of Tennessee, wanted to build a statue of her, she said, give that money to the kids for literacy programs. She is beloved by the left and the right. She supported Appalachia from Appalachia. There are wise, wise people in Appalachia, and they are treated as racists and rednecks and rubes as drug addicts. And there are racists there and rubes there and drug addicts there, but most of the people are not. They are a proud people, and they work real hard. She gave an interview one time about her father, and she said her father was illiterate. Her father never learned to read or write, but he worked hard and was the smartest man she knew. He had common sense, street sense, she said, people would say. And she did. And he did. And she was a wonderful negotiator. And in being a wonderful negotiator, she was an incredible businesswoman. And she would have died a billionaire. Her fortune, if you added back the charitable giving that Dolly Parton made, her charitable giving was something like $1.7 billion minimum. $1.7 trillion minimum. She gave half of it away in her lifetime. Tressie McMillan Cottom is a progressive black female college professor who I very often disagree with. I want to read this from her because I thought this was very, very moving. To understand Dolly, you have to read her as a writer. Writing her own story was the most radical, precise way to define herself in a world that kept trying to fit her in a box. She was not simply Southern nor simply country. She was from Appalachia, a place that's just as mythologized, mocked, and misunderstood as Dolly was. It's a place where people are rarely allowed to speak for themselves. Instead, they're interpolated between coastal biases about white trash and red states. If they're lucky, Appalachians are stereotyped as hillbillies new to the modern world, too racist to be redeemed, too dumb to be a problem. The story Dolly wrote about herself across thousands of songs and performances and books was a counter-narrative about Appalachia. She narrated it as a place filled with soaring mountains and narrow hollers, geological wonders and distinctive cultures, abundant love and generational poverty. Appalachian people are used to city folk making fun of them. It's easy to forget that Dolly was not exempt from the sort of mockery. For most of her career, men made cracks about her figure. Women made digs about her lowbrow fashion. Critics often downplayed her artistry. No matter how famous she got, how many new audiences fell in love with her, how undeniable her talent, how ridiculous her work ethic, Dolly had to waste time with stupid jokes from small minds. When people underestimated Dolly for looking like the town tramp, as she put it, she embraced it. In 2009, she told 60 Minutes, "By the time they think that I don't know what's going on, I'm done, got my money and gone." We call that particular trick country dumb where I come from. Dolly was a master at it. Make fun of her cleavage, you better tell a funnier gag than the one she already told. Want to look down on her about being parochial? You'll have to square that with her outstanding business acumen. At a time when women and poor people signed away their intellectual property for a shot at stardom, Dolly started a series of successful publishing companies to retain her rights. That's not to say that Dolly's pride, especially in her craft, didn't shine through. Her indefatigable sense of herself as a creative person with the right to make her art as she saw fit came from her sense of place. She crafted stories in the rhyme, meter, poetry, and politics of Appalachia. Her interpretations of bluegrass may be among my favorites, especially when she met her creative match in Linda Ronstadt and Emmylou Harris. The song Down from Dover from 1970 is an exemplar of Southern Gothic storytelling, the story of a young pregnant woman hiding in plain sight. And then there's Peggy Noonan today in the Washington Post, or the Wall Street Journal, rather. She didn't fight the dumb cliches that early on gathered around her. The joke about Dolly Parton for at least the first half of her century was that she had big breasts and they must always be the leering object of talk show hosts. And now here they are. She could have shown the indignation and confided her pain in interviews. How about my art? Instead, she laughed louder than anyone. She told Oprah Winfrey, gesturing towards herself, "I call these my weapons of mass destruction," and complained to David Letterman, "Nobody notices I've got a great butt, too." She believed in her talent, but everything on it, bet everything on it. She told interviewers that based on the evidence of old tapes, it appeared Jolene and I Will Always Love You might have been written on the same day. That would have been prodigious if they'd been written in the same year. She never seemed shallow. The shallow can never quite be tender, only sentimental. Coat of Many Colors to pick one song is tender about people who have nothing and make do. On The Late Show with David Letterman on March 24th, 1999, she, Emmylou Harris, and Linda Ronstadt sang Neil Young's After the Gold Rush. Their strong, clear bell voices found and locked into perfect vocal harmony. I'm listening to it now as I write. It's the last splendid moment of the 20th century. The first advice of all show business is always leave them wanting more. Boy, did Dolly Parton ever. It's true. And I will say this, and I'm glad Peggy Noonan wrote it. She was a believing Christian and spoke often and believably of prayer and of her prayers. The day she died, her longtime friend Kathy Lee Gifford said on Fox News, she loved people because she knew God did. If you think there really is a God and he really made you and everyone else, then you have to infer that you should be exactly as charitable towards others as you hope God, the day you die, will be to you. That kind of thought will soften your edges. Dolly wasn't hard-edged. In her philanthropy, she wasn't abstract, but particular and concrete. I don't know how she kept the first of the two great commandments, but I know we would all of us be better off if we all tried to keep the second as well as she did, to love our neighbor as ourselves.
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We all miss Dolly Parton, but she shared a great story. 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
4: All right. Jim in Orlando. Here's the deal. You're the last call today, so you're not allowed to screw up, Jim. There's a lot of pressure brought to bear. Welcome to the show, sir. How are you?
5: I'm doing great, Eric. This is it's making my day getting to go on your show. I'm hoping to close it out by touching on something where you started with
4: all right,
5: message.
4: Let's do it.
5: To the president. Well, I just want to say, Mr. President, please stop acting like an idiot. There are so many people around me that support you, but you're acting like an idiot. We have an election to win. So hopefully somebody out there in the administration is listening, because I don't know who's supposed to keep him in check, but he's a little nuts right now.
4: Yeah, Jim, listen, well said. And again, we say this from love. We want to win in November. When we got the socialists coming, we got to be on our A game. And changing the name of Lake Ontario to Lake America is not doing it. Jim, thanks. You ended strong. You didn't disappoint. Yeah, Mr. President, we don't want the socialists to take over the country. We don't want the Democrats to take back the United States House of Representatives. We want you on your A game, focused on the election. Starting trade wars with Canada isn't going to win it. Changing the name of a lake isn't going to win it. If you cut tariffs immediately, Mr. President, if you came out tomorrow and said, you know what, no more tariffs, they're all going to weigh everything to zero, you would watch the stock market skyrocket. You would watch prices go down. And between now and November 3rd, you could do nothing but talk about all the prices going down, and you would win the election. Please, Mr. President, please just get rid of the tariffs. Now, you people, go get yourself an Eden Pure Thunderstorm and wipe out the obnoxious odors, the sulfurous odors, when the socialists come door knocking and you smell them coming from a mile away because a socialist doesn't bathe. 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
8: From ABC News, I'm Mike Dubusky. Jury deliberations continue today in the trial of Lindsay Clancy. Nine women and three men are tasked with deciding whether Clancy was in her right mind when she killed her three children back in 2023.
9: We understand that the jury requested two specific pieces of evidence. One is the knife that Clancy used to try to commit suicide. This was the knife that was found in her second floor bedroom. She used it to cut her wrist and cut her neck before jumping out of that window. That incident, of course, leaving her paralyzed from the waist down. The other thing was some of the pill bottles that were recovered from her home.
8: ABC's Peter Harlan.

0: Lombu's defense attorneys say she was suffering from postpartum psychosis at the time of the killings. The search for survivors continues in Nepal, where nearly 2,000 people are still missing after devastating flash flooding this week. The crew members of the Artemis II mission around the moon received congressional medals of honor today at the Johnson Space Center in Houston, Texas. President Trump spoke about the awards.
1: We gather here on these historic grounds, though, to celebrate the immense courage and service of four intrepid space heroes whose sense of daring and adventure led them further from Earth than anyone has ever traveled before.
0: The Defend the Vote March is now underway in Washington, D.C., marking 63 years since Dr. Martin Luther King Jr. held his march on Washington. New York Representative Alexandria Ocasio-Cortez was one of the lawmakers addressing the crowd. She said voters will have a say about the Trump administration this November.
2: But there is a tide rising in this country, brothers and sisters. They can put obstacles in our path, but they cannot turn us back around.
0: The march has drawn tens of thousands of attendees and was organized by the Reverend Al Sharpton's National Action Network. You're listening to ABC News.
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9: This is the Bloomberg Real Estate Report. I'm Denise Pellegrini. Would you rather get a roommate or move into a smaller apartment and live alone there? The report says even though living with roommates is a great way to save on housing costs, more than half, 54%, would rather downsize than share the space. And Apartments.com says 39% would never want a roommate. Among those earning under $40,000, 45% said they would never want a roommate. That is the highest share across income groups. Women, meantime, are more likely than men to try to avoid a roommate. And as the older people get, the less likely they are to want to double up. And 48% of those over 55 years say they would never, ever want a roommate, compared to 24% of those 18 to 34. On the other hand, the online apartment rental site points out nearly a third of 18 to 34-year-olds specifically use roommates to help them save for a down payment on a home or get extra funds to help start a family. And that's the Bloomberg Real Estate Report. I'm Denise Pellegrini.
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13: From the WPBF 25 Weather Center, I'm First Warning Meteorologist Glenn Glazer. Hot and humid this afternoon with high temperatures reaching the low 90s and the heat index around 100 degrees under partly cloudy skies. Light winds out of the southeast. Isolated to scattered showers and a few strong thunderstorms drifting north or northwest are possible this afternoon.
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0: They were there, and they are there, and they hold up that flag no matter what, no matter who is the commander-in-chief, no matter what country they're in. They're just an amazing group of men and women, and we really don't treat them as well as we should. Periodically, I get incensed when I hear stories about veterans not able to get housing and veterans unable to get, you know, a job, when I think they should be at the top of every list, first to house, first to work. This is a no-brainer. People who have been through the military make great employees. First and foremost, they understand how to get things done. And they understand timelines and deadlines, and they understand duty and integrity and responsibility. So when I hear that, you know, veterans aren't given any kind of preferential treatment, particularly when it comes to work within the government, I get very upset. But let's hope that things improve just continuously, that there's always a drive towards veterans being honored and receiving whatever benefits they're entitled to. And I'm telling you, sometimes they must think, here I am, put my life on the line for this country, and I'll read a headline like the one I read this morning. The headline said, this kind of, I thought maybe I'm looking at an old email from like 25 years ago, because the headline says, judge excludes key confession in September 11th case. Prosecutors argued the statements by the defendant, Khalid Sheikh Mohammed, were crucial evidence for the eventual death penalty trial. We're talking about the 9/11 case. Now it's more than two decades. They suddenly come out with a ruling that the confession he made to the FBI agents were not voluntary and cannot be used against him on trial. He should have been, never mind. Let me not say anything that's not legal and not Christian. I don't know. But, you know, he had obviously had to be interrogated. And so the interrogations were taking place for years. This is insane to me that we're looking at it with sort of fresh eyes. So if they can't use that confession, what happens if he doesn't? I don't even understand how this could be. They described his interrogations in 2007, which is already 6 years post 9/11, at the U.S. Navy base in Guantanamo Bay, as the government's most crucial evidence in the long-running death penalty case. The ruling just before the 25th anniversary of the attacks could further delay the start of a trial if prosecutors decide to appeal to reinstate it. There may never be a final resolution in this case. There are survivors of 9/11. There are families of victims of 9/11 who may never see the final resolution of this case. That grieves me. Just this week, the judge had set a trial date of June 5th, 2028. That'll be 27 years after the event. Which, by the way, according to Hassan Piker, we deserved. They said he was brutally interrogated by the CIA in secret overseas prisons after his capture in 2003 and held incommunicado until his transfer to Guantanamo in 2006. This is a man who's accused of being the mastermind of the hijacking attacks that killed nearly 3,000 people in New York and at the Pentagon and in a field in Pennsylvania. And the trial judge went further, concluding that Mr. Muhammad's subsequent interrogations in 2007 at Guantanamo were also inadmissible. The prosecution has failed to prove by a preponderance of the evidence that Mr. Muhammad's statements to the FBI were voluntarily given. So this guy plots to kill, he was trying to kill tens of thousands of people. And we're worried about his Miranda rights? Or, you know, what? This is insane. The conclusion of this 45-page ruling still hasn't been released to the public. But a lot of the contents have been confirmed. And I've been reading two lawyers who have seen it. And he said there was an unbroken continuation of the CIA's psychological conditioning and severe coercion at the time of his questioning at Guantanamo in 2007. He also found that FBI agents intentionally failed to explicitly tell Mr. Muhammad that he had a right to be silent and to consult a lawyer. What? Why does he have that right? He was not an American citizen. And they shouldn't have to inform him that anything you say could be used against you in a court of law. It's the mastermind of a plot to kill all these people. And we're debating whether his rights were... maybe it's just me, but this seems like an enormous miscarriage of justice. The chief prosecutor, Rear Admiral Aaron C. Rue, said his team would review the ruling and will make a decision on whether to appeal in the near future. The judge gave them 5 days to decide, but they could request an additional 5 days, giving them a total of 10 days. And, you know, the question of torture has been hanging over this case for years. I mean, waterboarding. We did countless shows. That's what happens when you've been on the air as long as I have. You probably covered the story that's 25 years old live, which I did, and subjected myself to waterboarding. Like all the hosts at the station at the time felt like we should at least know what we were talking about with waterboarding. And is it horrific? Yeah. That's why it works. The defense lawyers are arguing that he was conditioned by the CIA through torture, coupled with years of isolation and solitary confinement, to tell them what they wanted to hear. He was not allowed to consult a lawyer until long after he had confessed and was charged. Who cares? Is there really anybody, maybe his family, but I can't see anybody saying like, yeah, we want to make sure that this animal, this grotesque excuse for a human being, had his Miranda rights read to him. That's why I say, you know, God bless the military. They're in there serving. And this is what they have to see when they read the newspaper back home. A different judge, this Colonel Lanny Acosta, suppressed the confession of the defendant in the USS Cole bombing case. That was the Abdelrahim al-Nashiri. How do I remember these names? He had a death penalty trial. 17 sailors, speaking of our incredible military, died in that USS Cole bombing. That case, in 2000, okay, that case is 26 years old, is going to start in October. All this pre-trial proceedings have gone on and on and on for a quarter of a century. That's insane. You know, and in that other case, they think, well, maybe he was mentally incompetent to stand trial 26 years ago. Come on. You know, I don't get it. I don't think anybody gets it. We don't have bigger fish to fry You know, Khalid Sheikh Mohammed was the biggest fish to fry, apart from Osama bin Laden. So that's the wrong expression. But we have bigger problems to deal with than whether or not he was read his Miranda rights. Sorry. I'm just not even a... I believe in justice, but I don't believe in extending courtesies to mass murderers. Nope. I'm not defending it. Just not going to do it. Anyway, don't forget to download that 850 WFTL app on your phone, your laptop, whoever you want, any device. 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I'm going to find out if Derek will be joining us in the final segment of the show. So please stay right where you are.
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0: Frustrated by this particular case even being mentioned, never mind continuing to delay the trial. This guy should have met the, whatever it is, 77 virgins and a long time ago. But he didn't. He got to live out his life, unlike all of those innocent people who lost their lives that day. over his insane ideology. And that insane ideology is still roaming pretty freely around the entire world and around the country. And it's stunning to me. I often get some updates or news flashes from some of my friends who cover these subjects extensively, Robert Spencer, Pam Gill, you know, the people who have never backed away from calling out Islamists wherever they find them. And, you know, whoever thought we'd find them, I don't know, whoever thought we'd find them in Congress? How about that? But we do. And that's a tough one for some of us to follow. So apparently Milo Yiannopoulos, who we know as a political pundit, he's a gay conservative, definitely had crazy stories surrounding him for years. I briefly met him a couple of times in Fort Lauderdale with Ann Coulter, and he was a fun guy to talk to because he was very, very bright and nutty as a fruitcake, which always, to me, is the best qualities. He just got picked up by ICE. Yeah. Okay. I don't know why. He was serving as Kanye, whatever, Yee's chief of staff for, I don't know, a couple of years. But that ended, like, in 2024. So, yeah, I don't know. Kanye's got a gig in New Orleans at the Caesars Superdome this weekend. Maybe that's why Milo was in Louisiana. He was very involved in Kanye's political orbit. As a matter of fact, I think he was the director of political operations for Ye in 2024 in that insane presidential run. And then he made super big headlines when he said that Ye's dentist, Kanye, I can't say Ye, it just sounds stupid. Kanye's dentist was given the rapper nitrous oxide for recreational use, which, of course, the dentist denied. He's just that way. Milo is controversial. He's been that way for years, very far right, and he likes to get into fights. That's the best way to describe him, is he'll pick a fight. She like Laura Loomer. There are some people, that's their thing. They just fight with other famous people. It's the only thing that'll keep them in the headlines, I guess. But it's boring and annoying to the rest of us. Just saying, you know. I don't blame anybody for what they use to entertain themselves. So the whole Hassan Piker thing, I'm not sure how to even talk about it, because I've heard every single person who should have denounced him failed to do that, even though it would have been simple. It was a no-brainer. I don't care how many millions of people follow his podcast or blah, blah, blah. He's not going to move the needle in the election. He's just not. He is relatively inconsequential, except that we're making such a big fuss about him. Now it's almost like, well, you know, if you better defend him if you want any liberal to think you're okay. It's just nonsense. It's always the same nonsense. So now you got everybody. The senator from Georgia, John Ossoff, he's distancing himself from Hassan Piker. Piker called Ossoff a dark horse presidential candidate, saying that he's, going to run. And then this guy recently said that Jews if Jews in America keep putting this idea out there that they are invested in Israel, eventually someone's going to come around and take action, not against the state of Israel, mind you, but against American Jews. Now that is a reckless and a dangerous statement. To suggest that political advocacy invites violence against the Jewish community or any community. You know, turn this around and say a black politician or just a black American should be scared to talk about whatever, the reparations, because it'll bring violence. You don't gin up that kind of violence with that kind of rhetoric if you're sane. But I don't know that he's sane. And judging the things he says, not so strange. So meanwhile, when his spokesperson for Ossoff, Senator Ossoff, said that he unreservedly rejects reckless and dangerous rhetoric suggesting that policy advocacy invites violence against the Jewish community or any community. American Jews and all Americans must have the freedom and security to speak out and petition their government without fear of reprisal. Now look, Ossoff criticizes Trump all the time. That's why there's all this buzz about him running for president in 2028. And, you know, intriguing. He's an intriguing character, very charismatic, very interesting positions that he takes. Don't line up with my political philosophy. He was one of the first lone votes in the Senate to actually say we should not send aid to Israel. It's a pretty unique position for a Jew to take, or for a young American Jew to take, in the state of Georgia, no less. Although Piker said that he hears from young Georgian Jews in his online community who could not believe that their synagogues and their rabbis and their organizations in their communities took out like a full-page ad yelling at John Ossoff for taking a stance against arming the state of Israel. Why wouldn't he? Oops, I just inadvertently sent a message about everything I just said in that portion of the show. I accidentally emailed it or text messaged it to Derek. He may never come on now. anyway, yeah. These people, this is a no-brainer. Coming out against Hassan Piker should be the easiest thing anybody has to do. You don't have to be Jewish. Just anybody who understands that the level of anti-Semitism in this country is so high right now that you do nothing to fan the flames. And you do everything possible to diffuse conversations and rhetoric like this. You know, this is not why all of a sudden is the position of Jews being questioned? Imagine if we, you know, the same groups vote for Democrats all the time, the Jews, the African Americans, not so much the Hispanics anymore, but imagine if a single position that someone takes on a geopolitical matter, which Israel is, you can have a legitimate debate on what kind of aid you should send to your ally in the Middle East, but you can't decry any effort by your ally to defend itself. That doesn't make any sense. And their right to exist should not be something that's open for discussion, really. And yet, here we go, decade after decade after decade, mostly coming from the left. Although you got plenty of wackadoodles in the right, in the far right, that also have extremely concerning positions on Israel. Just what's going on these days. But anyway, you know, I don't get it. The insanity of targeting the Jews at a time like this with so much anti-Semitism worldwide, it should be off the table, but of course it's not. All right, let me take a quick break, quick timeout. You please stay right where you are.
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5: This is a Bloomberg Money Minute. The U.S. labor market in the first 3 months of this year was weaker than first reported. The Labor Department is lowering payroll additions by 79,000 jobs, showing a downshift in hiring. Preliminary benchmark revisions have now lowered employment estimates in seven of the past 8 years. The final figures are due early next year. Ulta Beauty says both profit and sales increased more than expected in the just-finished quarter, and it's raising its full-year sales forecast. Ulta is pushing store expansions and leaning more heavily into exclusive products to separate itself from other beauty destinations. While cosmetic sales have generally weakened, the company is increasing its reliance on other product categories, including hair care and fragrances. Target this month, though, finalized the end of its partnership with Ulta, in which Ulta stores were housed inside a third of Target locations. Markets are all down, with the S&P 500 down over 0.25%. The tech-heavy NASDAQ is down around 0.5%, while the Dow is down a little less than 0.1%. Dan Schwartzman, Bloomberg Radio.
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0: From the WPBX 25 Weather Center, I'm First Warning Meteorologist Glenn Glazer. Hot and humid this afternoon with high temperatures reaching the low 90s and the heat index around 100 degrees under partly cloudy skies. Light winds out of the southeast. Isolated to scattered showers and a few strong thunderstorms drifting north or northwest are possible this afternoon.
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2: There are some interesting news stories, if Derek does get back to me, that I want to talk to him about. The one that just popped up earlier today was that Celine Dion is got a concert coming up. I mean, she hasn't been in public for at least a year or two, right? It's 2 years. So, that's a bravo. That's all. It's good news. There's so little of it that I got to like cling to whatever. You know, and if I got a little good news, I'm just going to share it with you. So now, of course, after claiming that, you know, she needed to be home with her baby, which, by the way, I totally agree and support any mother who feels that way. You know, and if you're lucky enough to have sufficient money or your husband makes enough money that you can do that, I say bravo. But all of a sudden, the rumor mill is saying that that Carolyn Leavitt is in secret talks with The View. I mean, that's crazy. I think yesterday was her last day at the White House. Now, I'm sure they'll put her on as a guest, but I don't think there's enough money to make someone who wants to be home with their kids go and be on The View. That's just crazy. I'm trying to find the story because I don't want to say it before I actually am looking at the story that I read earlier, which was about the military. Pete Hegseth, the defense secretary, or secretary of war, is about to invite like hundreds of senior military personnel to the Marine base in Quantico, where if everybody thinks about it, remember last fall he made that no more beardos comment, he made that anti-woke speech, and when he ordered all of the country's generals and admirals to, he made them all show up at Quantico, like they had 24 hours to get there. And then he rolled out his priorities in the Department of War. And he kept saying, we're not doing the woke stuff. We're going back to war fighting. That's going to be all that we are for, which, by the way, is true. The military isn't a social experiment. When you sign your life over to them, you take an oath to make whatever that requests, that's what you're doing. And, you know, it was a little unusual, let's put it that way, to have to defend war fighting. Of course, that's what they're about. And for years, the military was forced by stupid politicians, foolish, reckless politicians, to focus on all the wrong things. And so there were decades, literally, of nonsense, some of it that we saw and some of it that was hidden. So if he's going to do another speech like that, it should be a very interesting week following the speech. And it couldn't, nobody knows, you know, what his priorities are, or nobody who knows is speaking. One of the officials from the War Department said that he's going to release a new set of directives. And that's all they were going to say. He's made it his goal to reverse all that DEI stuff, which hurts military standards. I don't care what, you know, dummies say about it. You need a culture in the military that gives priority to things like physical standards, not on, you know, whether you use the right pronouns or not. A lot of people criticize him for that, but I am 100% behind the Department of War being about war fighting. I know that there's a lot of military officials who this flies in the face of their careers. And in that speech last year, remember all those scenes of the audience, all these military officers in full dress uniforms sitting there like stone-faced throughout. And the president spoke there as well. He opened up that event. Didn't get much of much applause there, though. He used his time to talk about how the military was making a difference in the cities, like where he put them in D.C. and in places that actually understand that they needed help and were willing to take it from Donald Trump's military. The San Francisco, that could happen there. Chicago, New York, L.A., they're unsafe. They need something. There's a war. That's a war going on inside the country. So I'm not sure. I'm not sure what Hegseth is up to, but it'll make for some, I'm sure, interesting commentary afterwards. And they just released a whole bunch of memorandums last week. I read most of them. There were too many for me to have read them all. And it had all of the administration's priorities for the Department of War. And they want all new fitness and grooming standards. And when it comes to doing a job, any job that requires physical power to perform, that has to be factored in. I have never, in all my years, including my, you know, die-hard feminism years, when feminism was actually important and meant something and wasn't this crazy version of feminism that the woke culture came up with. But I never said that I thought women should be in combat. I don't think that women are suited for combat. Are there exceptions? I'm sure there are. Oh, well, you know, there are a lot of other things that they can do, very high-ranking kinds of things. But I think first and foremost, the instinct of most men, and certainly most men who sign up for military duty, is a different category of men, let's face it. Most of them would be reluctant to have a woman in their, you know, combat operation. They would feel protective, as men should. You know, and as I said before, that's not me saying there's no woman who could do it. I'm sure there are five. But let's not take a chance and throw women into combat where men are careful about what they're doing because there's a woman present. Plus, I cannot figure out how a woman in combat, you know, if you're on a front lines mission like that, there are certain things that women have to face that render them fairly incapable. I'm not talking about, oh, I need a heating pad on my tummy because it's that time of month. I'm talking about real problems that are unique to the female anatomy. And I don't think belong on the front lines. We got enough men, you know? But again, if you take a position like that, which I have for years, I'm always getting beaten up about, oh, look at what you're saying. You don't believe women can do any... Ah, please. I think there's things men can't do. How about that? Really. I'm so grateful. I've been so grateful since women have made you know, such a significant impact in government. I think they're great. I think they make the best senators across the board, unless they're lunatics like, you know, Elizabeth Warren. But, you know, I think they make great senators. They're very deliberative, and that's the deliberation body of our government. They make incredibly good leaders of big companies and governors of states because they have the capacity to juggle many different things, much more so than men. Now, there are exceptions, of course. But why do we always have to deal in the exceptions? Why can't we talk about the realities of, you know, what we really are confronting and what our needs really are? Anyway, I have not heard back from Derek, so I don't think we'll be doing a TMZ segment, but there's so much to talk about, that's not a problem. And of course, coming up after me will be Guy Benson, followed by Will Kane, then Joe Pags and Lars Larson, and the weekend will officially be launched. It's the weekend before the Labor Day weekend, so people are already itching to get out. So don't worry, we'll have plenty of great programming for you right here. And Monday morning, we'll begin it all again. Let me take this break. I'll be right back.
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Oh, how has the world changed? That is the question, right? That's always on our mind. How has it changed since the beginning of this Iran war? The world has absolutely shifted in many ways since the first shot, which was back, what, February? The end of February? When we killed the Ayatollah? But it set off a months-long conflict where between us and Iran, and it has completely reshaped the regional alliances. And you're watching, this is an unparalleled shift in the global balance. Only Trump. I mean, the watch with a non-biased eye, for instance, which none of us can really do, but let's say you're able to put aside your political perspective for a moment. It's pretty impressive the way we conducted this operation from the beginning even to today. Now, I think it could have been finished months ago, like March or April, really. But perhaps, and I don't know this, and I don't have any inside information, perhaps the plan was to shift all these alliances in the Middle East, which is what's happening. First, it knocked out chunks of the Emirates' reputation, right? No longer, you know, Dubai. Look at, this is a place that looked like it was the top of the food chain, and then drones were slamming into it. That was the Iranians who knocked the first chunks out of their reputation as a safe place in the Middle East. Not so much anymore. I had friends who were going to Dubai for the last couple of years, like a vacation hotspot. Literally, they were encouraging me to go to Dubai. They had such a fabulous time. They would send me these photographs. It's not my cup of tea, but, you know, that's, people felt safe going there. Not now. They got drones slamming into their buildings. You've got fighting that's stretching across the entire region. They're targeting U.S. bases as far away as the Diego Garcia. And the Hezbollah militants in Lebanon, they broke their ceasefire with Israel in defense of Iran. And that's a big shift. Iran was striking ships in the Strait of Hormuz. Basically, they had a kill switch on global energy flowing. And it turned this war into a battle for who gets to control the waterways. And traffic through the strait, which before the war was around 100 and something vessels each day. I don't remember the actual number. But now there's maybe 15 vessels going through every day. And that's according to ship trackers, so there's no political bias in there. And you got a blockade on the Iranian ports. You got Iran attacking in the region. And you have both sides trying to figure out how they can make money off of this, which is fascinating to me. You know, war is good for everybody's economy, apparently. Both of them, Iran and America, have tried to impose new routes through the strait. Iran closer to the shoreline, and the U.S. through a channel that hugs the Omani coast, which is, of course, where most of the attacks have taken place. That's a big change in the world. All those predictions that if you close the strait, oil prices above $150 a barrel, that never happened. Didn't happen. Oil prices are right around 80. They keep hovering in there. Gas prices are around $4. I don't know where they are, where you are, or what you're paying. But they had been down to $3 before the war. So
what we expected, all these expectations, didn't happen. Because the forecast didn't factor in other ways to get oil. Or even just to get oil out of the Persian Gulf. Or how much China would curtail its oil imports. But, you know, the world is burning through the oil reserves. In our country, crude oil inventories in the strategic petroleum reserve have fallen

0: the rate that it was before they began this war. And of course, higher expenses on both sides, higher insurance costs for the shippers, a decline in the number of shippers that are actually willing to make a voyage this dangerous. The routes are longer. The Houthi militants, backed by Iran, put a blockade of Saudi Arabia in the Red Sea so that those shippers had to go to the Suez Canal. That adds 30 days to the journey. So this is a whole different world. And we seem to hide the facts from the American people more often than just tell them the truth. You know, we've struck more than 13,000 targets in Iran before that April 8th ceasefire. We destroyed their navy. The fleet of the fast attack boats that they used to control the strait, that still exists, but it's inconsequential. Iran just fires on commercial ships with drones and missiles. They have their ways. But all the mines have been removed, or at least that's what we're being told, or detonated in the strait. So, I don't know. People need to pay attention. Iran's ability to make a nuclear weapon has at least been set back, if not completely destroyed, any possibility of that. Because there were a lot of damage was done to their nuclear facilities by Israel and the U.S. in June of last year. So, listen, if Donald Trump attacks the underground facilities where Iran could actually revive its nuclear program, That's the only way out, really. So, what can I tell you? The world is changing dramatically, and this war has been much bigger and badder than anybody knows. Just, we have all kinds of collaborative defenses now with countries like Saudi Arabia and Pakistan. A lot of questions about who's the good guys in these battles? Well, I think we are the good guys. And I think in the end, we win. Anyway, I thank you for your time this time. Until next time. Sorry, Derek wasn't able to join us today. Too much news. My plan is to be back here on Monday at 3 p.m. if it be his will and he delays his coming. Stop worrying about the silly stuff and start thinking about the big stuff, because we all going to survive. It's just going to be a different world. May God bless you. May God bless Israel. And of course, may God bless the United States of America. I'll see you all on Monday. Have a safe weekend.
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2: I'm Mike Dubosky. The jury considering the case of Lindsay Clancy, who's on trial for murdering her three children, is now being sent home for the weekend. They'd been deliberating for 10 hours. More from ABC's Deborah Roberts.
3: The judge in this case praised those jurors who have sat through 21 days of intense and often disturbing testimony, saying he's never seen one more focused on the facts. Well, now, of course, we'll see how long it takes them to sort them all out.
2: Her lawyers had argued Clancy was not in her right mind due to postpartum psychosis. Trump administration has appealed a court ruling which had blocked the president's executive order on mail-in voting from taking effect. The new Federal Reserve Chair, Kevin Warsh, was at the central bank's annual conference in Jackson Hole, Wyoming this morning, talking about what the Fed can do to help tackle high prices. ABC's Elizabeth Schulze.
4: The Fed needs to highlight inflation, needs to focus on using its tools to bring prices down more than anything else right now. What are those tools? Well, typically, when inflation is high, what the Fed does is it hikes interest rates. Kevin Warsh says he does not want to give a prediction for what they are going to do explicitly with interest rates, but the assumption

0: here. If inflation is where above where they want it to be, that might be what the Fed needs to do.
1: At least 580 people are now confirmed dead after devastating flooding in Nepal and in neighboring Tibet. Rescue crews are still trying to search for the survivors. Vikram Ravi says his parents were on a spiritual pilgrimage in the area and were near the Nepal-Tibet border when floodwaters raged through earlier this week. He spoke to ABC News.
2: It's almost unbelievable. It's like fury from nature. And I'm very lucky that my parents were able to make it through and were able to get to safety. And thankfully, we're able to even get some of their luggage back. But it's an unbelievable situation.
1: The State Department says 5 Americans have been rescued so far. 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
15: 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I-95 North, an accident in the express lanes on the first of Sunrise Boulevard. And another in the express lanes just before your model road. Gateway Boulevard East, an accident at I-95. And in Boca, Jog Road South, an accident just before Glades Road. 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I'm Sharina.
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16: From the WPBF 25 First Warning Weather Center, I'm Chief Certified Meteorologist Chris Martinez with a look at South Florida's certified most accurate forecast. Tonight, down into the upper 70s, partly cloudy skies. And as we head into your Saturday, it's going to be another hot day. High temperatures 93 to 95. Go ahead and plan some inland showers and storms in the afternoon.
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18: 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Filling in for Guy Benson, here's Ross Kaminsky.
19: Happy Friday. I'm Ross, and I am so pleased to be joined by my friend Dan Hoffman, who had a remarkable career in the CIA, three-time station chief, including Moscow, other stuff that falls into the category of I could tell you, but then I'd have to kill you, and just an all-around fascinating guy who knows very much about very much of the world. And when we saw the story earlier this week about John Ratcliffe, the CIA director's trip to Russia, I thought, well, nobody better to talk about this than Dan Hoffman, who was CIA guy in Russia for a while. So, Dan, thank you for making time for us. I know you're very busy. Thanks so much for being here. It's good to talk to you.
20: No, thanks for having me on the program, Ross.
19: So you and I talked a couple days ago about a headline in the Wall Street Journal and some other places. And I'll share this again. CIA chief's surprise Moscow trip was to warn Russia not to attack NATO. There's another subsequent headline that I'll get to in a minute. But as far as that goes, do you think that's right, that that was at least one of the things that was said? And do you think Putin cares?
20: It's possible that that issue came up in the discussion. But I just can't help but believe that a lot of what we're reading in the press is just obfuscation, and that whatever was discussed was secret, that the essence of what Director Ratcliffe did was to use the CIA secret intelligence channel with his counterpart, the chief of the Russian Foreign Intelligence, SVR. And that allows for very direct, honest conversation. I can tell you I was involved in those sorts of conversations with Director of CIA many times. It does that because it's avoiding any public scrutiny. And we've historically used that channel to solve problems of mutual concern. The 2010 spy swap is a really good example. But I think we can speculate about what was discussed. I don't think that our administration, the Trump administration, or obviously the Russians, will ever let us in on the secret of what was discussed in Moscow.
19: I want to follow up on something you said there, and feel free to tell me I can't answer that. But I'm curious, in a hypothetical situation, let's say, if there were a CIA chief of station in Moscow who spoke Russian fairly well, or very well, and the CIA director came to Moscow to have the kind of conversation we are talking about here, might the station chief, who's fluent in the language, function as a translator in that meeting?
20: That's happened before. I've certainly translated many times for senior officials, including the director of CIA. Sometimes the director will bring a linguist, a Russian CIA officer who's a Russian linguist with him. It just depends on the nature of the conversation. What you don't want to do is to rely on the Russians to provide translation services. Mm-hmm. So if it's really close held and the CIA station chief speaks near native Russian, then sure, there's no problem with that. The CIA station chief could translate. It's important that the CIA station chief is the consigliere to the director. I can tell you that's how I regarded myself when I was in meetings with Director Leon Panetta. I was there to help him avoid the minefields that are out there when you're meeting and talking to Russian intelligence, because they're always trying to exact some leverage from us. And it's important to have a subject matter expert, not just someone who knows the language fluently.
19: So you or I may or may not believe that this was a key part of the conversation, you know, suggesting to Putin that he not attack a NATO territory. But it came up in a press conference with President Trump, and he was asked about it and had a response. Let's have clip 8, please, Joelle.
21: Does President Vladimir Putin agree
0: agreed or committed to not attacking a NATO territory.
21: I've had good talks with him. He's not going to be attacking a NATO territory.
19: So Trump says Putin will not be attacking a NATO territory. Do you put more than 0% credibility in that? And I don't mean that as a jab at Trump, but just the overall situation and the fact that he's talking about Putin.
20: Yeah, well, listen, you know, I have a long history of telling the White House what they need to know, which is not always what they want to hear. So in this case, I would say to President Trump, sir, actually, Vladimir Putin is attacking Europe right now. He hasn't, you know, sent his army over the border. But Russia has launched a sustained campaign of very malign activities, hybrid warfare across Europe. And those attacks include sabotage operations, assassinations, and they are increasing in number and severity. The Russian military, the Air Force, is violating the airspace over our NATO allies. There was a Russian drone that was found in a German airport recently. So, look, it's not like they're invading Europe like they did to Ukraine, but I would argue that we are in gray zone warfare right now between Europe and Russia, and that's because Vladimir Putin is trying to induce Europe to lessen their support for Ukraine. We have passed the torch to Europe to take responsibility for Ukraine's defense, for giving Ukraine the financial and the military support that they need to sustain the fight so that they can continue to defend their independence. And Putin knows that, and he is trying to again, induce a change in Europe's behavior.
19: Fascinating. I think you know this. I majored in foreign policy in college. I studied Soviet politics, Chinese politics, nuclear strategy, stuff like this. But nobody knows the Russian mind among any American I know better than you do. And I'd like to put you in the position of being a conciliary to Vladimir Putin instead of to the American president. And what if Vladimir Putin came to you? And again, you work for him now in my hypothetical. And Vladimir Putin comes to you and says, you know, I think Donald Trump, despite what's going on in Iran, I think Iran is the exception. Donald Trump doesn't like war and he's even afraid of it. And therefore, I think I want to test NATO and test Trump and weaken NATO by doing some kind of incursion into some small part of a NATO country, but the smallest possible thing that would still be noticed as an incursion, and see how Trump reacts. Trump, Putin says to you, Dan, what do you think of that idea? What would you say? And again, you work for him in this hypothetical.
20: Right. And what you're asking me to do is exactly what we would do at CIA. Our mission at CIA was to see the world through the eyes of our adversaries and see ourselves through the eyes of our adversaries. So you are asking absolutely the right question. So if I'm working for Vladimir Putin, I know, first of all, that Vladimir Putin has spilled massive amount of blood and treasure in his barbaric war on Ukraine, which, by the way, he's losing. It's in its fifth year in a war that should have lasted 3 days. Putin has bent a knee to China. He's reliant on North Korea for artillery and now reportedly 50,000 troops. So I say that by way of background. So if I were advising President Putin and I say, listen, we are all in on ensuring that Ukraine is never independent. We started this war to conquer Ukraine and install a puppet regime loyal to the Kremlin. But we are being stopped from doing so because Europe continues to give Ukraine money and weapons that they're using to defend themselves against us. We need to stop that. And so if I were Vladimir Putin's senior intelligence advisor, I would say, well, we have collected intelligence on the United States' plans and intentions. Super hard to predict how President Trump would react to a Russia military attack on a NATO member. But we would seek to collect that intelligence for Putin to inform him so he would be better able to discern the risks and the potential gain. But what I would advise isn't necessarily that we would gain from a military attack where we would launch troops over the border into Estonia or Latvia, for example, or from Kaliningrad into Lithuania. But what I might do is I might violate the airspace of a NATO member and bomb a factory just once and see how we, the United States, respond. I would do this in a step-by-step escalatory manner. So I'm not going to launch a 70,000 plus, 100,000 plus ground invasion like I did in Ukraine. I'm going to launch a few of these strikes, and they're going to be deliberately targeted against European military factories that are building out capacity for Ukraine self-defense. That's what I would do. Mm. And I would want to know, well, how would the West respond? It's not a real invasion, is it? Is it Article 5? I don't know. That's what we're going to find out.
19: Okay. Let's say that I magically transport you to Washington, D.C., and now suddenly you are the national security advisor to President Donald Trump. And Putin has just taken the advice of his consigliere and bombed a munitions plant in a NATO country. You know, that's all they've done. And then they left. And now you're advising Trump on how to react to that. What do you tell Trump?
20: Yeah, so now we're going to have a NATO meeting where we're going to discuss whether we declare Article 5 for the first time since 9/11. And I would say that we would need to look at a range of options, but we're going to have to respond. And proportionality is going to matter, so we aren't going to launch a ground invasion of Russia either. But we'll know where that Russian aircraft took off from. Let's say they took off from the Pskov air base, for example. Well, we might have a strike launched on Pskov. And that's going to risk further escalation, frankly. But we would have to warn Russia and message them and say, you just launched an attack on a NATO member country, and you did it deliberately, and we know you did it, so we're going to respond in kind, in a very proportional way. And you better know that if you respond to that and escalate further, we will respond to that escalation in kind. Now, that's dangerous and risky, and we don't want to do it. But if you back down from a Russian strike against a NATO member in Germany, for example, at a factory where maybe people were killed, then all deterrence is gone. All our credibility is gone. And that is the kind of wargaming that I'm sure is going on right now in the United States government with the Pentagon and with support from the intelligence community, because it's going to be important for us to understand how Russia will respond to us. And I'm sure we have messaged Russia already and told them, don't take it to that level. Do not launch kinetic strikes inside Europe. Otherwise, we will respond. And the key is to warn them in advance so that they know that we are going to respond. But if we don't, deterrence is over. And Putin then would escalate to the next step.
19: Okay, I've got literally 1 minute left, Dan. And I wanted to share this headline with you that I saw in the New York Times, because we did the Wall Street Journal thing already, where they said John Ratcliffe went and told Russia not to attack NATO. The New York Times says that Ratcliffe went to Russia to tell them that they are losing and that they should cut a deal before, and I'm quoting from the New York Times, before their military and economic situation gets worse. So I just want to ask you to react to that.
20: Yeah, I think in that case, what we're doing, at least in my estimation, is we're not just speaking to Vladimir Putin, but Director Ratcliffe is speaking to all of Putin's most senior military and security officials by delivering that message and saying, guys, your president has gotten you into a war that he's not going to get out of. We know that. This war isn't going to end until Vladimir Putin either leaves the Kremlin or is removed from the Kremlin. That's just the way it is. When he's gone, his own guys are going to realize how much blood and treasure he spilled. And if past his prologue, you and I studied Soviet history, so you know that that Khrushchev repudiated Stalin, and Brezhnev repudiated Khrushchev, and then Gorbachev did it to Brezhnev, Yeltsin did it to Gorbachev, Putin did it to Yeltsin. The next guy is going to hammer Vladimir Putin. And I wouldn't be surprised if the next leader in Russia says, we want to reset with the West. We don't want to bend a knee to China anymore. We want to ship our oil and gas to Europe. We want to send our kids to school in Europe. We want an economy that functions properly and provides for us to steal a lot of money for ourselves, but also for our population better than we have. That's what we're looking at. That was the message here. It was a long-term play, I think, by this administration, and a smart one at that.
19: Dan Hoffman, former three-time CIA station chief, including Moscow, Fox News contributor as well. Always great to talk to you, Dan. Thanks for being here. Go enjoy your weekend.
20: Thanks. Same to you, Ross. Always a pleasure.
19: Likewise. Likewise. I'm Ross Kaminsky in for Guy Benson. We'll be right back.
18: Filling in for Guy Benson, it's Ross Kaminsky.

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7: 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Turnpike South, an accident on the approach to Oakland Park Boulevard. In Broward, 441 South, an accident at Wiles Road. In University Drive South, an accident just beyond Riverside Drive. And another just beyond Southgate Boulevard. 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I'm Sharina.
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0: I'm Ross Kaminsky, coming to you from Denver, in for Guy Benson, who will be back the day after Labor Day. Just a few minutes to chat here, and I just want to bring you some good news, right? There's a lot of stuff going on in the world that doesn't always feel great, but how about this? From the Wall Street Journal, FDA approves drug for pancreatic cancer in milestone for treatment of deadly disease. That's a news article, and then they had an opinion piece the journal did entitled A Pancreatic Cancer Revolution. And let me just say it. Pancreatic cancer killed my father-in-law. And when I was talking with people about that back at the time, I couldn't believe how many folks said to me, oh, yes, I know somebody who died from pancreatic cancer. And the problem, as I'm sure you know, with pancreatic cancer is that it's normally not detected until it's at least stage 3 or maybe stage 4, by which time for most people it's too late. Now, folks who listen to a show like this will know who Ben Sasse is, former senator from Nebraska, left the Senate to go run the University of Florida. Then he stepped down from there because he got sick and it turned out it was pancreatic cancer. And he was supposed to be dead a long time ago, but he went on a trial for a new drug, a drug trial. I don't mean a criminal trial. And it turns out to be this drug, this trial. And Ben Sasse was talking about it recently. And I just want to get a little of this in clip 10, please.
1: He's in a clinical trial for a drug called daraxonrasib, a new idea in therapy. In many cancers, it's a defective gene that signals cells to grow nonstop. The drug blocks that signal.
2: I have much, much less pain than I had 4 months ago when I was diagnosed, and I have a massive 76% reduction in tumor volume over the last 4 months.
1: Just this month, the drug maker Revolution Medicines reported that patients who had 6 months survived a median 13 months.
0: Amazing. Amazing. This disease has been an absolute curse and essentially untreatable until now. But I want to be careful about something here, right? So people who had 6 or 7 months to live 13 months. They lived twice as long as they were supposed to, but that's not a cure. It's way better than nothing, but it's not a cure. So the real hope for this is that it points the way to a cure or to even more life extension than they've got already, and maybe points a way towards treatment of other cancers as well. It is an incredible thing, one of the greatest medical stories I've heard in a long time. I'm Ross, in for Guy.

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1: Mike Dubusky, still no verdict in the Lindsey Clancy trial, with jurors told to go home for the weekend after 2 days of deliberations so far. Her defense team had been arguing Clancy was not in her right mind due to postpartum psychosis when she killed her three children in 2023. The death toll in Nepal is mounting, with now at least 580 people confirmed dead from this week's flash flooding. Vikram Ravi says his parents were on a spiritual pilgrimage in the area when the floodwaters raged through. He tells ABC News they're now safe.
2: They were just crossing over, and I believe they just happened to be in an elevated location. Like, it's pure luck or a pure miracle, because their bus, which is slightly lower, got completely swept away and was almost devastated. It was one of the two buses, I believe, in their specific cohort for this journey that survived.
1: And after a court blocked the president's executive order on mail-in voting from taking effect, the White House is now appealing that ruling. This is ABC News.
3: This is a Bloomberg Money Minute. Wall Street limping into the closing bell today, with the Dow down 9 points, the NASDAQ down 139, 0.5% lower, the S&P down 19. That's after Federal Reserve Chair Kevin Warsh vowed to tackle inflation, aiming to bring it down to the central bank's longtime target of 2%. Now, that boosted bets on Wall Street that the Fed is going to raise interest rates sometime this year. Among today's big movers, shares of Flutter Entertainment, owner of the legal sports betting site FanDuel, that's up 7%. Rival betting site DraftKings rose 4%. It's after a federal appeals court ruled that gaming officials in Nevada can continue to crack down on Kalshi, Polymarket, and other prediction market companies as if they're unlicensed sports books. And critics say that is exactly what they are. And U.S. oil giant Chevron nearing a deal to expand its current oil operations in Venezuela. That could mean spending billions in new oil infrastructure there. Tom Busby, Bloomberg Radio.
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7: 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Turnpike South, an accident on the approach to Oakland Park Boulevard. In Broward, 441 South, an accident at Wiles Road. And University Drive South, an accident just beyond Riverside Drive. And another just beyond Southgate Boulevard. 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I'm Sharina.
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9: From the WPBF 25 First Warning Weather Center, I'm Chief Certified Meteorologist Chris Martinez with a look at South Florida's certified most accurate forecast. Tonight, down into the upper 70s, partly cloudy skies. And as we head into your Saturday, it's going to be another hot day. High temperatures 93 to 95. Go ahead and plan some inland showers and storms in the afternoon.
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1: All right, thanks, Prevagen. I'm Ross, in for Guy Benson. It's a pleasure to be with you. Guy will be back just after the day after Labor Day, so never fear, he'll be back soon. I want to do a few stories with you in this segment. This first one I've got from Fox News, and it's kind of a crazy story because, in a sense, because of how little you've heard about it. So you may have heard that some days back, I forget just which day it was, but there was a guy arrested at Trump National Golf Club Los Angeles, which is in Rancho Palos Verdes in California. And this guy who was arrested has actually a rather unusual name. His first name appears to be Janine, and then middle name John. Last name, I don't know if I can pronounce it. T-A-E-L-E. I don't know. Whatever. Doesn't matter. 38 years old. And this guy was arrested at the golf course. He was walking around with an earbud in his ear, kind of acting like he was a security guard or something. He, or not just a security guard, but a member of the Secret Service, that kind of thing. Secret Service saw him, detained him. They found a magazine, a gun magazine, I don't mean, you know, Sports Illustrated, in his pocket, a 16-round mag loaded with ammo. They searched his vehicle. They found a loaded pistol there and then another magazine there. And he claimed that he worked for the State Department. He claimed he was at the golf course as part of a security detail. And then later they searched his house and they found some kind of AR-15, which maybe under, I don't know if it's under federal law or California law or whatever, but they claim it had been illegally modified, whatever that means. And they found another pistol and some body armor and some whatever, a bunch of stuff. Now, this guy, there's a few interesting things in this story. So he served in the Marines. He was deployed in Iraq and Afghanistan. So you can imagine he's probably a decent shot. And I believe that I read in a different article that he was decorated as well. And so he shows up and they detain him. They find all this stuff. And here's the really troubling part. And again, I'm quoting from Fox News. The Associated Press reported Wednesday, 2 days ago, citing information revealed during a court hearing that this guy had more than 200 pages of writings that included schedules for the First Lady and members of the president's Secret Service detail. Wow. The New York Post reported that prosecutors said he had 7 notebooks containing 208 pages of drawings and sketches of this particular golf course, Trump National, in Los Angeles. And again, lists of Secret Service schedules and details about individual members of the security team. And as I said before, copies of Melania Trump's schedule. Now, one thing I really would like to know, when they say copies of Melania's schedule, do they mean for that day only? Or do they mean that he had some kind of insider access to her schedule that would have shown what was going on the following day, the following week? Because a lot of times the office of the president or the office of the first lady, they will put out a schedule in the morning or sometimes the evening before saying that, you know, President Trump is going to be meeting with the ambassador from Zimbabwe at 10. And then he's got a lunch with the Secretary of State at 11. And then he's going to sign an executive order at 1. And then there's a lid and you won't hear from him for the rest of the day. So you have his schedule for that day. But unless he's doing a previously announced trip out of the country or something kind of big like that, you don't normally know in advance. And you know even less typically about the First Lady. So what I really want to know, and what it doesn't say in this piece, is whether he had Melania's schedule going out a few more days. But still, to have this guy wandering around a Trump golf course with all kinds of writings and information and a loaded mag and all this stuff is troubling enough. And then check this out. This, again, quoting from FoxNews.com, the judge suspended criminal proceedings after a pretrial evaluation indicated that he was not the judge, but this guy who was arrested, was not mentally fit to stand trial, and he sent the case to a mental health court. Wow. So think about that. I mean, if it's, who knows, he could be faking, but let's just say for a moment that he's not mentally fit to stand trial. So now you've got a crazy guy who has a gun, albeit in his car instead of on a person, but I assume his car isn't too far away. A crazy guy who's done his research on the geography of the golf course, who has information about the Secret Service and specific Secret Service agents, and apparently the First Lady schedule. One of the things I think that surprises me the most about this is actually how little press it's gotten. So there's a lot of interesting little points in there that I wanted to share with you. So there's that. And I'm going to move on to a completely different story. So, you know, you may know that I am in Colorado and my home station KOA is, among other things, the radio broadcast home of the University of Colorado Buffaloes, football in particular, but other sports too. And our football coach is a very well-known guy named Deion Sanders, and he has a couple of fairly well-known sons who are in the NFL. But this isn't really an NFL story. This is more about making a bad decision kind of story. So one of his sons is a guy named Shiloh, S-H-I-L-O. And Shiloh Sanders got in a fight when he was a teenager back more than 10 years ago. He got in a scuffle with a security guard at Shiloh's school in Dallas at the time. The security guard, his name is John Darjean, or Darjean, however you want to pronounce it, D-A-R-J-E-A-N. I don't know him, to ask him how he wants to pronounce his last name. In any case, this security guard accused Shiloh Sanders of assaulting him and causing permanent injuries back during the scuffle in 2015. Now, at the time, obviously, Shiloh Sanders, a high school teenager, I don't think he was 18, so he was a minor. So his dad, Deion, was involved at the time. And Deion had attorneys representing his son, and he was defending his son in public and all this stuff. Now, later on, a few years later, the lawsuit originally also named Deion Sanders, but Deion Sanders was dismissed from the lawsuit, and that left his son as the only remaining defendant. Now we're talking about roughly 4 years later, 5 years later, 2019, 2020 kind of time frame. And Shiloh Sanders at that point is an adult, so his dad doesn't have to do anything. And his dad sort of backs away and probably doesn't even really know what his son is doing. And Shiloh Sanders fires his lawyers. And then, according to USA Today, he claims he didn't receive, or at least we know he didn't respond to, notices that he was getting about the upcoming trial about, you know, this claimed assault and damages. He says he didn't get them. We know he didn't respond to them. The case went forward without him several years ago in 2022, and this security guard won what's called a default judgment, which is what happens basically when you or your attorney, nobody is there to argue your side of the case. You've been warned. You should have been there. Somebody should have been there for you. You don't show up. The judge just enters a judgment. And this security guard got a default judgment of just under $12 million. So that pushed Shiloh Sanders into bankruptcy a few years ago. And now the new stuff going on here is that he is going to have a bankruptcy trial to see whether he can discharge that debt. But there's some really interesting lessons here. I think I'm using the word interesting too much today. There are some lessons here that are important. Number one, don't fire your lawyers unless you know you're safe, right? If he had just had a lawyer show up, receiving documents, just knowing what was going on, this thing could have been very, very different. In fact, his bankruptcy trial is starting here in Denver, where I am, on Monday. And one of the things that's kind of nuts about this is that this guy who just won about $12 million had earlier on offered to settle for much, much less than that. I don't know the number. I don't know that the number is even public, but we know that there was a settlement on the table with the injured guy having indicated that he was willing to accept a lot less money. A law professor at University of Texas named Michelle Dickerson says, from a civil litigation perspective, it's not the norm for a high wealth parent to allow a dependent to end up in a situation that a good lawyer could have avoided. Now, I don't know how many of you are in a situation that you would, you know, be the high wealth person with millions and millions of dollars that you could be sued for. And I'm not a person like that. But still, whatever you've got, you want to protect it. And it's, I'm not here shilling for lawyers. I'm not a lawyer and, you know, whatever. But gosh, if you're not safe and you're in legal trouble, well, don't drop your lawyers. That does seem pretty basic, doesn't it? All right, one other very quick story that I want to share with you. You may have heard of this congresswoman named LaMonica McIver. And this was a little over a year ago, a year and a quarter ago. She's a Democratic congresswoman from New Jersey. And she and a bunch of other Democrats, including the mayor of Newark, his name is Ross Baraka, R-A-S-B-A-R-A-K-A. They went to an ICE detention center because they were upset with a lot of this stuff going on. And, you know, I'm not here to debate the merits of what you should or shouldn't be upset about, but they were upset about some of the immigration stuff. Now, members of Congress have a limited kind of immunity when they go to these places because Congress does have oversight of these ICE detention centers. And it doesn't mean they can do anything they want, but they can get away with a little bit more. But none of that kind of you can do a little bit more stuff applies to the mayor of Newark. So ICE went to arrest the mayor of Newark, who was getting in their way, disrupting whatever they were trying to do. And this member of Congress, LaMonica McIver, rushed through and kind of charged the ICE agents to try to stop the arrest. And earlier this week on Wednesday, a federal appeals court said that Congresswoman McIver cannot use the protection that members of Congress are given to avoid prosecution for those actions. She kind of rammed through and gave an ICE agent the forearm shiver. You know, a federal officer slammed her forearm into him. And she was claiming that, well, I'm a member of Congress, so you can't do anything to me. By a 2-1 vote of a federal appeals court panel, they said, no, you were doing something that had nothing to do with your job as a legislature. They said, and I'm quoting, the acts of pushing past and forcibly striking someone are unambiguously non-legislative. They are not integral to the legislative process. And therefore, what they are saying is that she can be charged. So we will see how it all plays out. You know, I do think these people, look, I don't hate them. They get overexcited. They do things they shouldn't do. I find them quite annoying a lot of the time. But at the end of the day, this person is a member of Congress, must know better, must live to a higher standard. And frankly, I think that sometimes you just need to make an example of somebody so that other people will behave better in the future. I'm Ross Kaminsky, in for Guy Benson. Keep it right here.
0: Filling in for Guy Benson, it's Ross Kaminsky.

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10: 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Turnpike South still reporting an accident at Oakland Park Boulevard. I-95 South, an accident on the Persis Sunrise Boulevard. Southern Boulevard West, an accident just beyond Lamstein Lane. Jog Road North, an accident at Lake Worth Road. In Broward, Cypress Creek Road East, an accident just beyond I-95. And Commercial Boulevard West, an accident at Dixie Highway with heavy traffic back to Northeast 5th Ave. This traffic is service of Massage MV and the Traffic Center. I'm Sharina.
11: 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I'm Lisa Brady, Fox News.
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Ross Kaminsky in for Guy Benson. Thanks for your company. Always appreciate the privilege of being asked to fill in for Guy, who will be back the day after Labor Day. So I'm an econ nerd. For those who don't know, and there's no reason you would know, my job slash career before getting into radio was as a financial markets trader. I was actually on the options exchange in Chicago, waving my hands and yelling. I did that for quite a few years, mostly stock market related stuff, but I traded some commodities. I also traded in Europe for a while, and I studied political science and economics in college. So anyway, I'm kind of an econ and finance nerd, and I love this stuff and I love talking about it. And I understand sometimes I can get a little nerdy, but I want you to bear with me a bit on this one. So President Trump's major economic policy when it comes to international economics is trade and tariffs. And this is a thing that President Trump has believed for a long time, that if you have a so-called trade deficit with another country, it means you are losing, and it means they are taking advantage of you. And I don't want to go too much into the nitty-gritty, but just to give you a metaphor, by a show of hands, how many of you ever sell something to your supermarket? Okay, that would be none. Okay, I'm looking at all the hands. I see none. How many of you ever sell something to Home Depot? All right, there's one. That guy must be like in the hammer business or something. There's one, and there's like 8,000 other people with their hands down, right? So you have a massive trade deficit with your supermarket and with your Home Depot or hardware store or really any store. Do you feel like you're losing? No, you feel like you are getting something at a better price than you could get it somewhere else, or it's a better trade-off than trying to grow your food by yourself or melt down your own iron and make your own hammer by yourself. So you're not losing. And the idea that a trade deficit represents a loss like a budget deficit is really wrong. It's wrong in important ways. Again, I'm not going to dwell on that too much, but let's just say a budget deficit represents the government borrowing money that has to be paid back later. A trade deficit is not like that. It doesn't involve borrowing money, and it doesn't involve anything that needs to be paid back later. So I think that President Trump's focus on that is misplaced. That said, his focus is where it is. And part of what he is doing to try to, what he says, is address trade deficits is impose tariffs. And of course, you know, in recent days, it's been a big, big fight with Canada. Now, Canada is an exporter to us of steel and aluminum. And President Trump imposed tariffs on Canadian steel and aluminum in his first term, and he raised them this term. And I want to just share a little bit with you of the impact of this on the United States of America. This is coming from the Wall Street Journal. Americans are now paying roughly 75% more for aluminum.

0: number of jobs in steel. It's actually crushing jobs in manufacturing overall. So they say, the people who like this talk about metal manufacturing jobs increasing 22,000 since Trump took office. But overall, U.S. employment in manufacturing has actually declined 62,000. So look, I understand if you think I want to protect American steel. You're welcome to think about these things however you want to think about them. But I just want to make sure you understand that these tariffs show up at an absolutely enormous cost, where Americans are paying far more for steel and aluminum than people anywhere else in the civilized world. And I think that this is something we need to reconsider, because it is not going to work out well for anybody. I'm Ross Kaminsky, in for Guy Benson.
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6: From ABC News, I'm Mike Dubusky. The jury in the Lindsey Clancy trial has been told to go home for the weekend after having deliberated for 10 hours and not arriving at a verdict. The judge in the case has said deliberations will resume on Monday. Clancy's defense argues she was suffering from postpartum psychosis when she killed her children 3 years ago, showing jurors a bloody knife and empty pill bottles they say she used on herself. Before being dismissed, jurors asked to see that evidence again.
7: Her defense attorney, Kevin Reddington, he has strongly pushed back against any potential suggestion that her suicide attempt was not serious. Of course, it's impossible to know why exactly the jury requested those specific pieces of evidence.
6: ABC's Rena Roy in Plymouth, Massachusetts. Outside El Paso, Texas this morning, 3 students were injured in a stabbing on a high school campus. All of those victims are said to be in stable condition right now, and authorities say they have the suspect in custody. El Paso Sheriff Commander Jerome Washington.
8: The juvenile offender was 14 years of age, a male. The two male juvenile victim witnesses are also 14 years of age, and one female victim who was 14 years of age.
6: A search for survivors continues in Nepal, where now 580 people are now confirmed dead. ABC's Tom Sufi Burridge with the latest.
9: This is a highly complex operation in very, very challenging conditions for those rescue teams. We're seeing helicopters clearly playing a key role, trying to get into those remote communities, which were simply devastated by that wall of debris and water on Wednesday. 2.5 days on from this disaster, the scale of tragedy in Nepal, Kira, is becoming clearer. Nepalese officials now believe that close to 2,000 people are missing.
6: And happening in Washington, D.C. today, a Defend the Vote march.

0: Tens of thousands of people marching in opposition to the Trump administration's efforts to restrict mail-in voting. 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
4: 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Turnpike South still reporting an accident at Oakland Park Boulevard. I-95 South, an accident on the Persis Sunrise Boulevard. Southern Boulevard West, an accident just beyond Lambstein Lane. Jog Road North, an accident at Lakeworth Road. In Broward, Cypress Creek Road East, an accident just beyond I-95. And Commercial Boulevard West, an accident at Dixie Highway with heavy traffic back to Northeast 5th Ave. This traffic is service of Massage MV and the Traffic Center. I'm Sharina.
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6: From the WPBF 25 First Warning Weather Center, I'm Chief Certified Meteorologist Chris Martinez with a look at South Florida's certified most accurate forecast. Tonight, down into the upper 70s, partly cloudy skies. And as we head into your Saturday, it's going to be another hot day. High temperatures 93 to 95. Go ahead and plan some inland showers and storms in the afternoon.
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8: 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And now, filling in for Guy Benson, here's Ross Kaminsky.
9: I I'm Ross Kaminsky in for Guy Benson. Thanks for spending some time with me today. I am so pleased to be joined for the very first time I've had an opportunity to talk with him, Steve Hilton, who is the Republican candidate for governor in California. But I have watched Steve primarily on Fox for a long time, and I've always found him to be a really interesting guy. And I'm so glad to have the opportunity to talk to him, or rather to talk to you, Steve. So thanks for being here.
10: Of course. Fantastic to be with you. Thank you.
9: So before we jump into nuts and bolts of policy and politics, you know, my background is kind of business. I got into media later, and you as well. And I wonder if you might just give folks a minute-ish about you, because I think your background is really interesting and relevant as well to the job you're seeking.
10: Well, thank you so much. I appreciate that. And that's what I say to people who you know, look at me and think, who's that guy? You know, I know him from Fox News, and now they know me as a candidate for governor. But actually, most of my career has been in business. When I added up the years of my career since leaving Oxford University in 1990, that's 36 years. The majority have been in business, working all around the world. And most of those years have actually been in businesses that I've started and run, ranging from a consulting firm back in the day in England, a couple of restaurants. That is not an easy business, I got to tell you, that I ran in London, a tech firm that I started here in California after moving here with my wife and my family in 2012, and after teaching at Stanford. So there's a range of different things I've done. And actually, I think that they bring a range of experience. It's exactly what we need in California, which is a pragmatic, problem-solving attitude, a fix-the-problems kind of attitude, rather than what we've had for years, which is this terrible combination of ideology and bureaucracy from all these career politicians that have been in charge.
9: Let me back you up a few years and ask even a slightly more personal question about your parents leaving Hungary.
10: Yes.
9: Tell us just a little bit about that story, and then also how that kind of informs who you are today and how you think about how you would govern if you were governor.
10: So you're right. My parents are Hungarian. In fact, my whole family, my parents split up when I was younger, and my stepfather also is Hungarian. Everyone's Hungarian in my family. Most of the family still live in Hungary. But as a kid, I was born in England. They were refugees from communism and actually met in England, and I was born there and raised in England in a regular working-class home. My stepfather worked construction. My first job actually was project manager for a construction company. So I've got that experience of climbing the ladder of opportunity, the classic aspirational story of working class immigrants, and I want that for everyone here in California. But the point about Hungary is very important, which is that when I was a kid, we'd go back there, and in those days, it was a part of the Eastern Bloc, controlled by the Soviet Union. It was a communist state. And so now when I see people pushing those ideas here in America, I got to tell you, this is not theoretical for me. It's not something that I read about in a history book. I saw what it did to my family, the lack of choice and freedom and opportunity. I mean, honestly, ranging from trivial things like, you know, relatively trivial, I guess, when you hear about state-run grocery stores, I've been to state-run grocery stores. The store right next to where my grandma lived in our little town in Hungary, and I'd go every morning when we would stay there for the summer, and I just remember thinking, what is this? It's, you know, there's no choice. So, you know what I mean? It's just, I've seen it. You don't want that here.
9: I definitely don't. I visited a couple of grocery stores when I visited Russia, believe it or not, on a scuba diving trip shortly before the collapse of the Soviet Union. And right. Boy, is it dismal, super dismal, mystery meat and all.
10: The other thing, I'll just tell you a couple more serious things, just to, you know, since we're talking about it. My dad was actually, you know, he's a big sports guy. He was the goalie for the Hungarian national hockey team, played in the Winter Olympics as the goalie for the national team. But after he wasn't playing sports anymore, he went into business. I remember when I was a kid, him telling me, this is what communists do. He had a paint factory. He made paint. And they just stole it. They just took his paint factory. And this is what they, when they talk about national owner, you know, like common ownership of the means of production and guaranteeing fairness and all this stuff for workers, what does that actually mean? It means stealing a business that somebody built. That's what that actually means. That happened to my dad. And then another memory, when I was a kid, would go back to Hungary, and I remember walking down around the streets of the town where my family's from, Szeged, in the south of Hungary. When I was a kid, I don't know, about 10 or 11 years old, with my cousins. And for some reason, I thought it was funny. I was just yelling, rude things about the then leader of the country, the communist leader, János Kádár. And I remember that night, my aunt took me to one side and said, look, I know you can say that kind of thing in England and it's funny and by it, but you just can't, you're constantly getting in trouble. I could lose my job. And so all of these things, were burned into me. And I thought, no, you can't live like that, where they take away whether that's your business or your right to speak, right to choose the groceries you buy, whatever it is. Freedom is at the heart of things, and that's for in California.
11: Yeah, it's a remarkable thing these days to see the massive increase in support for socialism among people who have never experienced it even a little bit. And I think that's, that's a big thing. Okay, so let me switch gears with you. And I want to ask you a question that is simultaneously politics and policy. So last week, I drove my kid from here to college in California. Uh-huh. And we drove back along Interstate 40 through Needles and then into Arizona. And as we were nearing the California border in California, gasoline was $6 and something cents a gallon. And then we crossed the border into Arizona, and a few miles in, gasoline was $3.97 a gallon. In fact, there was a billboard 15 miles inside California saying, if you don't need gas yet, wait till you're out of California, come get it from us. And so that's what we did. And so I've got two simultaneous questions for you. One, on a policy basis, how are you going to deal with that? And two, on a political basis, I understand why Californians might be liberal on some things. I understand why there might be a Californian who has a liberal-leaning view on taxes or guns or abortion or whatever. But why do they keep voting for people who insist on destroying their standard of living by making them pay so many hundreds of dollars a month extra every month for energy?
10: Well, exactly, because it's not just gas, it's electric as well. But let's just stick with the gas for the moment. By the way, the gas that you bought in Arizona is the same exact gas. It's not just that the price is, it's literally the same gas. It's gas that's produced in California, because most of the gas you buy in Arizona and Nevada is actually Californian. So the same exact product is $3 more just because you're inside California. That's the insanity of it. It's not even a different product. And so, in other words, it's directly the result of California policies and taxes. So you've got a combination of things that are driving up the price to this insane level. Number one, the gas tax. That's the direct and visible gas tax, the highest in the country. The Democrats, who run around talking about the affordability crisis and what a nightmare, they just increased the gas tax in California at the beginning of July. Insane. So that's direct, highest gas tax in the country. Then you've got the indirect, hidden gas tax, things that wouldn't be apparent when you just look at the bill, but it's all in the cost. The low carbon fuel, all these things that they call it that sound good, but actually just put up the price. The low carbon fuel standard, the cap and invest program, really a cap and tax program, and all of this. So that is something that adds directly to the price, but you don't see it. Then you've got the refinery regulations, which are totally out of date from the 1970s when we had smog. Now that's been dealt with through policies that I support in terms of clean air, but we don't need the regulations anymore because vehicle technology and fuel technology have removed that problem. Then you've got the insanity of producing, even though we have massive and abundant oil reserves right here in California, we're now importing nearly 80% of what we use, which, of course, from halfway around the world, places like Iraq in the Middle East or Brazil and Ecuador and the Amazon rainforest. All of those things can be changed. When you go through everything I've just spoken about, all of those things, except for the first one, the actual gas tax, I can change with better, sensible policy as governor, and I will. And that's why the very first policy I announced as part of my campaign, actually, was $3 gas. And people say, well, how can you do that? I point out what you just did. that across the country, you've got $3 gas right now, even in states without oil reserves like we have in California.
11: Stick around, folks. We're going to be right back with Steve Hilton, the Republican candidate for governor, and a very interesting guy for a bunch of other reasons that you will learn about. That conversation right after this quick break here on The Guy Benson Show.
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8: 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Turnpike South still reporting an accident at Oakland Park Boulevard. I-95 South, an accident on the Purse of Sunrise Boulevard. Southern Boulevard West, an accident just beyond Lambsdyne Lane. Jog Road North, an accident at Lake Worth Road. In Broward, Cypress Creek Road East, an accident just beyond I-95. And Commercial Boulevard West, an accident at Dixie Highway with heavy traffic back to Northeast 5th Ave. This traffic is service of Massage MV and the Traffic Center. I'm Sharina.
9: In my last year for me anyway. You all know I've had my share of injuries and setbacks during my career. In recent years, these have been too frequent to laugh for. When baseball is no longer fun, it's no longer a game. And so, I've played my last game of ball.
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11: I'm Ashley DeVorkin with a Fox Celebrity Profile with MasterChef Season 15 winners Jesse and Jess, who tie the knot on this season of the show.
12: It's been an absolutely wild ride. 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
11: Gordon Ramsay helped make the day special.
12: He went from Chef Gordon to Gordon that day, Minister Gordon. Yeah. So
13: he was dad for a little
12: he
13: bit.
12: He was, yeah.
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13: We have started our own business at GA2 Creative. Justin Jesse, Jay Squared, started a sandwich cookie company called The Sandwich Cookie Co. And we also have a South Shore Bar pizza company called 10 Inches Pizza.
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11: Ashley DeVorkin, Fox News.
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0: talking with Steve Hilton, who, among other things, is a Republican candidate for governor in California. Steve, let me just ask you to hone in on the political question just a little more, and then I want to do more policy. So just to put a fine point on the political question, if a government that impoverishes its people as much as the California government seems to do keeps electing Democrats despite this horrible policy, how are you going to convince them to vote for a Republican?
1: Well, we already are by mounting the strongest campaign that anyone has seen from a Republican in this state for at least 20 years, and it's working. So if you look at the polls in this race, of course, polls can be wrong and they go up and down, but the trend is very clear. Right after the primary, where I was, we had the top two system in California, and I went through along with my opponent, Javier Becerra, the Democrat. The very first poll basically reflected the results of the primary. It was 61 points for Becerra, 36 for me. That's a 25-point gap. It's a big gap. A lot of people were discouraged by that. I wasn't, because I knew what we had planned. And our campaign is now underway. And the next poll, the gap went from 25 points to 18 points, then to 14. And we had a poll this week where it was 8. We've brought the lead down to under 10 points. Now, look, it could go up again. I'm not complacent. We haven't had the onslaught that they're no doubt going to unleash in terms of their ads from their corrupt machine that's funded by government unions. They got unlimited money. We've had to raise all the money we need for this campaign. But it's going in the right direction. And the real point is this. Whatever poll you look at, one thing is very clear. There is a majority in California of people who are sick of what's going on. They say the state's going in the wrong direction and we need change. And they and at a time when a majority of Californians want change, the Democrats have picked as their candidate someone who's the living embodiment of more of the same. A 36-year corrupt career politician, totally useless in every job he's ever done, Javier Becerra, who's presided over them one of the worst scandals in American government history, the migrant child abuse scandal, where he sent thousands of Latino kids directly into the clutches of child sex and labor traffickers. And that's the guy that's going to be governor of California? I don't think so.
0: I've oversimplified a bit in my own mind, especially because Becerra has been at this for longer. But I've always kind of thought of him as the male version of Kamala Harris.
1: I think that's being generous to him.
0: Yeah, you might
1: honestly
0: be right.
1: I mean, this guy's, and by the way, I'm about to say something that, you know, the listeners might think, oh, you shouldn't be rude about people and make these. This is not my word. This is the judgment of someone who worked with him and in the Biden administration. This is the word of Susan Rice, who is Biden's head of domestic policy, worked alongside Becerra for 4 years when he was in Biden's cabinet. This is what she called him, an idiot. That's her word. And then you've got other Biden cabinet officials. This is another off-the-record quote, but it's NBC News reported it, so we got to believe that it's accurately sourced. They said, for Becerra, running a major executive agency is not exactly his skill set. Well, that's reassuring for someone who's running to be governor. I mean, for goodness sake, this guy is a complete useless knowledge. I mean, when this whole thing started and we were on the debate stage together and I'd sort of see him and chat with him, I thought, you know what, he's a nice enough guy. He's an amiable non-entity, a complete mediocrity. Just a nothing. That's one of the number one words you hear about him, actually, or the terms you hear about him as you talk to people who've known him in the 36 years he's been a career politician in California.
0: That's unbelievable.
1: They say he's an empty suit. That's what you hear, empty suit. But he's actually worse than that, because what he did to those children is unconscionable and unforgivable, and he cannot possibly be governor.
0: We're talking with Steve Hilton, candidate for governor in California. His website is stevehiltonforgovernor.com. Spell out the word for, F-O-R. I've got just about 3 minutes here, Steve. You've done a lot of TV, so you know what it means to try to be on time. I also want to commend you. For folks to go to stevehilton.com, I want to commend you, Steve, for the number of policy areas that you list on your website and the detail in them. Let's pick one or two to try to get through in 2.5 minutes here. Why don't we start with your affordable education policy proposals?
1: Well, here's a good example of how we've just been gouged outrageously in California. The budget of the state of California has doubled in the last 10 years, more than doubled. 10 years ago, it was $170 billion, this year, $354 billion. The amount of money going to schools is a fixed proportion of the budget, fixed by ballot initiative, 38%. So in other words, we can say the school budget has doubled as well. In the same period, the number of students enrolled in California public schools has fallen by 500,000 as people have left the state or given up on the disastrous quality of education. And so, yes, they've got twice as much money and they've got 500,000 fewer students. And yet every school year, parents are being sent these lists of school supplies that they are supposed to pay for out of their own pocket. Paper, pencils, essential school supplies, get hundreds of dollars. You think, what is going on? We pay the highest taxes in the country, not just the state incomes, sales tax, local taxes, whatever, and then they're coming to us for essential school supplies when we've doubled the budget. No way. I'm going to ban that. Ban the school supply list. If it's essential for school, it should be paid for out of the taxes that we already pay. So that's just one practical example of the kind of thing that we're going to be doing. But the broader point on taxes is this. We have the highest taxes in the country for the worst results. We've got to cut taxes. The simplest, quickest, most direct way of getting more money into people's pockets is for the government to take less out. And the centerpiece of my plan is a working class tax cut. Your first 150 grand tax free. And we're going to pay for that with Operation Zero Waste, where we're cutting out the waste and the bloat and the fraud in our state government, starting with high-speed rail, which will be cancelled on day one, and that money will go towards our working-class tax cut, your first 150 grand tax-free.
0: Can I say hallelujah to canceling the high-speed rail in California? One of the biggest boondoggles in American construction history. Steve Hilton's website, stevehiltonforgovernor.com. I encourage folks, especially if you vote in California, go to the policies page. There is lots of stuff there. Very, very interesting. Steve, it's great to talk to you for the first time. I wish you lots of luck in California. I really admire what you're doing, and hopefully we'll speak again.
1: Fantastic. Thank you so much.
0: Tremendous conversation. We'll see if Steve Hilton can win a race in the very deep blue California. I'm Ross Kaminsky in for Guy Benson.

0: Hi, this is Mike Motto from the law firm Hicks & Motto. I've been practicing law in Palm Beach County since 1995. 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
1: ABC News, I'm Mike Dubosky. Deliberations resume on Monday in the case of Lindsey Clancy after jurors didn't reach a verdict today. ABC's Deborah Roberts with more on the case of the Massachusetts mom who's admitted to killing her three children.
2: State prosecutors arguing that Clancy, a labor and delivery nurse, was in full control.
3: It was a horrible choice, and it's a choice that we don't want to think about that a mother could make, because that doesn't make us feel safe or comfortable in this world. But it's a choice she made.
2: But Clancy's defense lawyer, animated at times, blaming the horrible crime on her fragile mental state, exacerbated by overmedication, showing images of a once happy family next to Clancy's graphic hospital photos after a subsequent suicide attempt left her paralyzed.
1: Three students were stabbed at a high school outside El Paso, Texas this morning. The victims are in stable condition, and a suspect is in custody, authorities say. All of them are 14 years old. This is ABC News.
4: This is a Bloomberg Money Minute. With its own employees expressing concerns about data centers and their massive energy and water needs, excessive noise, and the impact on local communities, Microsoft is now trying to reassure those workers that its data centers and the ones it plans to build are having a positive impact on society. In his first major speech since becoming chairman of the Federal Reserve, Kevin Warsh in Jackson Hole, Wyoming today promised to bring inflation under control and get it to the central bank's longtime target of just 2%, saying, though, that policymakers have a lot of work to do. Now, that bolstered bets on Wall Street of an interest rate hike sometime later this year, and with that, stocks ended lower. The Dow today down 9, the S&P down 19, the NASDAQ took the worst of it, down 139 points, 0.5% lower, and oil just down slightly, $83.40 a barrel. And Apple TV hiking prices again by another $2 a month to $15. The annual plan goes from $99 to $119. Tom Busby, Bloomberg Radio.
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8: 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Turnpike South still reporting an accident at Oakland Park Boulevard. I-95 South, an accident on the Persis Sunrise Boulevard. Southern Boulevard West, an accident just beyond Lamstein Lane. Jog Road North, an accident at Lake Worth Road. In Broward, Cypress Creek Road East, an accident just beyond I-95. And Commercial Boulevard West, an accident at Dixie Highway with heavy traffic back to Northeast 5th Ave. This traffic is service of Massage MV and the Traffic Center. I'm Sharina.
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10: From the WPBF 25 First Warning Weather Center, I'm Chief Certified Meteorologist Chris Martinez with a look at South Florida's certified most accurate forecast. Tonight, down into the upper 70s, partly cloudy skies. And as we head into your Saturday, it's going to be another hot day. High temperatures 93 to 95. Go ahead and plan some inland showers and storms in the afternoon.
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12: U.S. Now the Food and Drug Administration is authorizing the use of a robot which can do the same work. It's called Aletta. It's a machine with a robotic arm outfitted with the needle, tourniquet, and collection tubes, and it can take your blood using ultrasound probes to identify and locate a patient's usable vein. The FDA says a real human phlebotomist must supervise it, but can supervise up to three working devices at once. The agency also says authorization came following trials in which Aletta machines demonstrated both success and safety. With Fox on Tech, I'm Evan Brown, Fox News.

0: in for Guy Benson, here's Ross Kaminsky.
1: Yes, I am, Ross. Thanks so much for your company. I always appreciate it when you join me. Earlier today, we sat down with Colin Woodall, who's in the middle of quite a political and agricultural situation right now because he is CEO of the National Cattlemen's Beef Association. We've got a conversation about beef prices, Trump lowering tariffs, ranchers being upset. Here's part of that interview. You talked about pushing ranchers to operate in the red. So, but cattle prices are very high. But of course, I assume that your input prices are fairly high. Grain prices are not at records or anything. Not every grain is expensive right now, but lots of things are expensive. You know, diesel, to the extent that you need to use things to manage the herd, is expensive. Labor is expensive. Lots of things are expensive. But it's difficult for me as a non-expert to imagine that a price drop of 5% in cattle is something that's going to put a lot of ranchers into the red. And I wonder, and I realize that you're representing cattlemen and you're saying what you got to say and doing what you got to do. But it's hard for me as a civilian to think, okay, record high cattle prices, if they come down 5%, hard for me to feel sorry for the rancher.
2: Hey, great point. Great point. So let's jump into that, because historically we have seen with the cattle cycle, when we were growing the herd, we would see that price just tail off to a point where we as cattle producers were not making money. Mm-hmm. And historically, over time, cattle producers make money about 50% of the time that they're in business. What I'm saying is we're at a point where demand is so great now because of the quality of our product, we can grow. Yes, we can tail off a little bit. I don't know what that percentage is, Ross, off the top of my head. We can tail off a little bit and still be productive. So this is not us saying, whoa, woe is me as cattle producers. We can't grow the herd because we're going to go broke. That's not the case. If we grow the herd, there's going to be that demand here. There's going to be that demand globally, and we can still make some money. And that's what we want to do. But in order to grow demand, you need three things. You need three things. You need the demand. We have the demand. You need good prices. As you just said, we've got some good prices right now. The third thing is you need grass. And that's the one thing that we're lacking. We need water. So if we can just see some moisture come in and help us grow some grass, that will be that signal that gives the confidence to producers to start holding back some of their heifers and to grow this herd. We know we can do this and still do it in a way to try to help producers make money. Because if they don't make money, then long term, we don't have an industry.
1: We're talking with Colin Woodall, CEO of the National Cattlemen's Beef Association, the website beef.org. Give me quick answers to a couple of questions. First, how surprised are you that demand has not been damaged by the increase in price? Consumers seem to just be going along with it. Yeah, the steak is twice as much. I'm still buying it. Are you surprised?
2: No, we're not, because it's about the quality. We're making the best beef that we have ever produced in the history of this industry.
1: Okay, very interesting. And then the other question I have for you, and this is slightly but only slightly tangential to your expertise, how much of the significant demand, this incredible demand that you guys are seeing, is coming from this trend in the United States over the past few years of low carb, high protein?
2: There's a significant amount of that comes from that. Of course, the use of GLP-1s is also driving that. But the biggest thing, Ross, truly is the quality. 10 years ago, if you wanted a prime steak, you needed to go to a white tablecloth restaurant. Yeah. Today, you can go to Costco and Sam's and get a prime steak. And the consumer loves that.
1: No doubt. Yeah, I do that. I love that. I love that myself. Now, we got about 5 minutes left here, so let's get into some politics. I started this segment by saying how weird it was that you guys are in a fight with President Trump. Like, you guys, the ranchers, you're his base. Right. And so what he sees politically is he sees hamburger for $8 a pound, and he knows that's hurting him. And so he, I think, is kind of sort of trying to thread the needle to get hamburger prices down without crushing you guys or pissing you off too much. But it doesn't seem like it's working as far as keeping you on on his side, even though he's only bringing in something like 2% of a year's demand for ground beef. So why are you guys reacting so aggressively to, you know, to reducing excess taxes on 2% of a year's demand of ground beef?
2: Because it's not about that ground beef. It's about what he's doing to the cattle markets every time he opens his mouth. And every time he opens his mouth, just like he did last Friday with his announcement of this, he sent the cattle market's limit down. And what that does is send a very clear signal back to us as producers of, well, hang on, maybe it's a little early to start growing our herd if we're going to get hit with this kind of yo-yo every Friday that the president makes an announcement. That's what's driving us crazy, is cattle markets don't like uncertainty. Cattle markets want to know what's going on. Yeah. And so for us to grow that herd, we need to have a little confidence. And if the cattle markets can have some confidence and not just get yanked back and forth by the president, that's what really concerns us and why we have come out pretty strong against him.
1: 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Coming up next, the home stretch, where Christine and I will talk about potlucks. What's the best thing? What's the worst thing to bring? Or should you not have one at all? Don't go anywhere, folks.
0: Filling in for Guy Benson, it's Ross Kaminsky.

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9: 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Turnpike South still reporting an accident at Oakland Park Boulevard. I-95 South, an accident on the Persis Sunrise Boulevard. Southern Boulevard West, an accident just beyond Lamstein Lane. Jog Road North, an accident at Lake Worth Road. In Broward, Cypress Creek Road East, an accident just beyond I-95. And Commercial Boulevard West, an accident at Dixie Highway with heavy traffic back to Northeast 5th Ave. This traffic is serviced off Massage MV and the Traffic Center. I'm Sharina.
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11: Dangerous swindler who is known for concocting fake sob stories to gain favors or money from strangers. They say the 38-year-old used several aliases and had a network of accomplices as she evaded police. Five other people have been arrested in connection to the case. Authorities say they expect more to come. No motive has been released. 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I'm Gianna Gelosi with your Fox True Crime Minute.
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1: It's basically the only segment I'm on, so I've declared it the audience's favorite segment.
0: The Guy Benson Show.
2: I've declared it that too. I'm Ross, in for Guy. Thanks for being here. Not only is it home stretch, it's a Friday home stretch. So I think we have to be as ridiculous as possible. And Christine, I thought.

0: that the stupid question I asked on my own radio show earlier this morning was so perfect for you that I got to ask you.
1: Oh, let's go.
0: Let's go. What is the best thing and what is the worst thing to bring to a potluck?
1: All right, how about we go around the room? I'll let you go first, Ross, since I'm just such a nice hostess.
0: Okay. Worst, probably anything with Jell-O. And best, either anything chocolate or anything with bacon.
1: Could you explain? What's wrong with Jell-O? How can you go wrong with Jell-O?
0: Jell-O's gross and for people who don't have any teeth.
1: Oh, my goodness. I wasn't expecting
0: that. Is that a little aggressive, you think?
1: So you don't like, what are they, when they put, like, the fruit in the Jell-O?
0: Oh.
1: You know, like the, what is that?
0: No.
1: You know what I'm talking about?
0: I know exactly. I don't know what it's called.
1: Yeah. Thank you, Joelle. Hello, Jell-O shots.
0: Jell-O shots. Oh, my gosh. Are you 12?
1: Sometimes I act like it. Yes. Thank you. Next question. All right, Joelle. What do you feel about potlucks?
2: Well, I think Jell-O is an absolute no-go. Why on earth would anyone contribute Jell-O to a potluck? So Jell-O and raisin salad. Like, who would decide to think that's a good idea to make? No.
1: Oh, see, I'm going to disagree with you. I don't do raisins in a salad, but I love a craisin in a salad.
2: Craisin's an upgrade, in my opinion.
1: Yeah,
2: yes.
1: I didn't know people. Russ, did you know people? Do people still eat raisins?
0: In Raisin Bran, I do. Other than that, not really.
1: Do they still make Raisin Bran?
0: Yeah, it's really popular, but they're making funny flavors now. Like, they got one with dried blueberries in it, which is almost the craisin thing you're talking about.
1: Yeah, I love a little, like, something like that. And now, Russ, how many potlucks, I mean, what sprung this on you? Because we're getting close to Labor Day. Do you often get invited or host potlucks? What brought that up for you?
0: Okay, so it's not an often thing, but we're thinking about having some friends over. And my wife doesn't want to have to cook a lot. And she doesn't want to have to do a lot of dishes. And also, I don't know if you noticed how much food costs these days. So what I was thinking was I could buy and cook the expensive part of the meal. Like, I would buy steaks, grill steaks, and then ask the other people to bring side dishes and dessert or something like that. And I'm just, you know, I'm kind of trying to figure out whether that's acceptable, even separate from what's in, you know, what they bring. Just is it acceptable as a concept?
1: I'm going to say no. I'm going to say that if I'm hosting something, I'm at this level of my life at 45 that if I'm going to host something, I'm going to either order in the food, bring in the food, or I'm going to, my husband and I are going to cook the food, but I don't need you to bring something to my house. You know what you could do? Bring me a bottle of wine. Bring me a bottle of vodka. Bring me Jell-O shots. Do you see where I'm going with this?
0: I do. There's a theme there.
1: You see the theme. But what I'm going to explain to you, I am also, like, I don't partake. Like, I know our floor in this building, close to Christmas time, right, Joelle? They do some sort of potluck.
2: Yeah.
1: Where everybody brings in a dish. I don't partake in that. And I don't bring something and I'm not going to eat other people's food for many reasons. But, Joelle, could you hit clip number one for me to explain why potluck is a bad idea?
2: Sure.
3: And this one will make you think twice. Potatoes pinpointed as the culprit for causing 20 people to get sick at a church potluck. Deb is live in the news center. And, Deb, what happened?
4: A potato salad made with home canned potatoes turned into a deadly potluck disaster. Ohio health officials interviewed patients. They also dug through the trash and got down to the bottom of things. The potato salad at the potluck caused everyone to get sick. Now, CNN says there are 21 confirmed cases of what they call botulism. 10 more people are suspected of getting sick as well. And unfortunately, one person died, a 54-year-old woman.
1: Joelle, before we get back to Ross.
0: Died?
1: Joelle, could you hit clip number two?
5: Leaders with the Accomack County Health Department say a large group of people potentially contracted salmonella or another type of bacteria at a private potluck-style event. This comes after Riverside Shore Memorial Hospital reported 52 patients walking into the emergency department with, quote, foodborne infectious diarrheal illness. A Riverside Shore Memorial Hospital spokesperson says those patients visited the emergency department between Sunday and Tuesday. According to the Centers for Disease Control and Prevention, or CDC, salmonella cases are more common in the summertime. Experts say a combination of warm weather and unrefrigerated foods can cause salmonella bacteria to grow.
1: Need I say more?
0: What's your point?
1: Don't do potluck. You could die.
0: All right, let me just make sure you understand that you know who you're talking to here, okay?
1: Okay, hit me.
0: Just so we're clear on this. A couple of months ago at the radio station, somebody brought in some like vegan tacos or something. I wasn't there. But they left them out overnight, unrefrigerated. And the next morning I ate one on the air just to show that I would. And then yesterday there was another sort of, you know, company lunch thing, and someone brought a homemade birthday cake and it was all right. And they left it out overnight, uncovered, unrefrigerated. So this morning, because the bad part of a birthday cake that's been left out for a while is the edge where it gets hard. So I cut off that hard edge and then I cut myself a slice and ate it for breakfast. So you're not going to scare me with this botulism nonsense.
1: God, all right, then go. Just don't invite me to this little party of yours, but go. God bless. Have people bring your grandma's potato salad and Aunt Sally's cornbread, whatever you want. Mm. Have fun. Go for it. God bless. Well,
0: the stuff with the eggs and the mayo, you do have to worry about a little.
1: Yeah, but like, so here's the thing. Now, are you giving rules to your guest? Are you going to say, hey, bring something to my party because I don't feel like cooking everything. Right. And, you know, prices are high. But no eggs, no dairy, no, you know, what mayo. What you have?
0: No, I'm
1: rules?
0: Not giving any rules. I'm not giving any rules. No. Nope.
1: And then what
0: they can bring
1: if,
0: what they want and I'll just eat it or not.
1: OK, but what happens if five people show up with grandma's potato salad?
0: Ew.
1: Exactly.
0: See, potato salad is just. No, I
1: here's the reason.
0: It's fair. Maybe you coordinate it. Maybe you have people say, yeah, I'll bring this kind of dish and I'll bring that kind of dish so you don't double up on stuff.
1: That sounds terrible, too.
0: Oh, my gosh.
1: All of that sounds awful. So
0: you'd rather cook everything, clean everything.
1: Yes.
0: Do everything.
1: Everything. I'd rather do that or I'm catering in. Either way.
0: Have you done that?
1: Yeah, actually, I did for Valentine's. I did a Valentine's Day, like in a really nice sit down dinner for Valentine's Day. Like I decorated, it looked like Valentine's Day, like threw up in my home. And then, so I decided I wanted to put all my efforts onto that and like the drink bar, the candy bar that I did. And then I catered in the food.
0: Was there vodka?
1: That's insulting that you even had to ask that. What do you think? I had a signature cocktail that included vodka.
0: Vodka, yeah. Oh, how are you doing on creating your own vodka brand?
1: Oh, Sturdy Gal?
0: Yeah, Sturdy Gal.
1: Well, thank you for asking. I'm still working on the funding. I need backer. Oh, you know what? Can we talk after the show? I mean, you're saving so much money on your parties.
0: All right. Let me put it this way. If you were going to a potluck and you had to bring something, what would you bring?
1: Booze.
0: Oh, come on. Food now.
1: No.
0: Food.
1: No.
0: Come on, Christine.
1: I'm going to tell you what I bring because Bobby and I are known for this, that we make it and everybody expects it if we're coming to a party. We made homemade pineapple vodka.
0: Of course you did.
1: It takes 10 days.
0: Does it really?
1: Yeah. It takes 10 days because we have to like... We have the vodka soaking, you know, the pineapple soaking in the vodka. It has to be in like a dark place for 5 days. Then we take it out. We have to restrain it, put a new pineapple in, put it back in the dark spot. It's a whole process and it tastes like candy. It is so good. So like that's what we bring. And then we bring mini shot glasses and like that's everybody has to do shots.
2: Sounds dangerous.
0: It sounds dangerous and delicious at the same time. I saw a little video today that a listener sent me about this topic of somebody bringing to a potluck, a cake that they made. It was one of those glass Pyrex baking pans, and it was sort of a flat cake with a creamy colored frosting on top. And then it had written in the kind of bright, colorful, it's not quite frosting, but stuff that you write on a cake with. And it said,

0: I'm Ross. I've been in for Guy. Guy will be back the day after Labor Day, so never fear. Have a wonderful weekend, and thanks for spending some time with me.
1: You know what you could do? Bring me a bottle of wine. Bring me a bottle of vodka. Bring me Jello shots. Do you see where I'm going with this?
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5: From ABC News, I'm Mike Dubusky. The jury deciding the fate of Lindsey Clancy has been sent home for the weekend after they didn't reach a verdict today. The 12 jurors, 9 women and 3 men, will not be deciding if the Massachusetts mom killed her 3 children in 2023, but if she's criminally responsible. Her defense team has been arguing she was suffering from postpartum psychosis. ABC's Rena Roy reports from Plymouth, Massachusetts, where the trial's being held.
6: Prosecutors highlighted the steps that Clancy took to secure that knife and those pills, arguing she made intentional steps to kill the children before attempting to take her own life. They also highlighted what they called superficial injuries stemming from Clancy's suicide attempt with that knife and the therapeutic to low levels of medication that were in her system that day of the killings.
5: Clancy's lawyers have pushed back on the suggestion her suicide attempt was not serious. 580 people are dead and nearly 2,000 people are missing after fast-moving floodwaters devastated parts of Nepal earlier this week. ABC's Brit Clennett is in Kathmandu, the capital of Nepal.
7: There is an urgent recovery underway, and it's complicated by mountains of mud and debris. Communication lines are down, roads are blocked, and the search for, as I say, dozens of Americans, but also hundreds of other foreigners, trekkers, is underway.
5: Several organizations marched on Washington today to push back against the Trump administration's attempts to limit mail-in voting. ABC's White House correspondent Karen Travers.
8: Less than 70 days until the midterm election day, an election cycle marked by a push by President Trump and Republicans to change voting laws and reshape congressional districts. Many civil rights groups have charged those efforts will hurt racial minorities.
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2: 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Not even close. Tobacco paid $206 billion back in 1998, and it never stopped paying. Meta paid about 1% of what it's worth, admitted nothing, and watched its stock go up. That settlement covered the states. It did not cover everyone else. More than 3,000 cases are still pending in federal court right now. Another 2,500 in the state of California alone. The school districts go to trial in February, and we still have no idea how or when Meta actually delivers what it promised. I don't think this company changes until it's been severely wounded. Wednesday didn't do it, but February might. A million people read my free newsletter every single morning. You should too. Sign up at GetKim.com. 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
3: 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I-95 South, an accident just after Oakland Park Boulevard. St. Lucie Boulevard East, an accident at Camino Boulevard. Also in St. Lucie, A1A North, an accident at Walden Road. Indiantown Road West, an accident on the Process Center Street. And in Palm Beach County, Jog Road North, still reporting an accident at Lake Worth Road. This traffic is service of Massage MB and the Traffic Center. I'm Sharina.
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5: From the WPBF 25 First Warning Weather Center, I'm Chief Certified Meteorologist Chris Martinez with a look at South Florida Certified Most Accurate Forecast. Tonight, down into the upper 70s, partly cloudy skies. And as we head into your Saturday, it's going to be another hot day. High temperatures 93 to 95. Go ahead and plan some inland showers and storms in the afternoon.
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7: 73% by those self-described on the right. No one else, at least on this graph, is even in the ballpark. Obviously, Donald Trump, high approval rating among those on the right, very, very low among those on the left. You can keep going. RFK Jr., Elon Musk, Taylor Swift skews heavily to the left. Obviously, Barack Obama, Joe Biden, and AOC. And then Mark Zuckerberg, pretty low approval ratings on both sides of the aisle. Dolly Parton stands alone. Nice of you to join us. Joining us now is Casey Smith of Barstool. Welcome.
8: Well, you couldn't have just grabbed me from Ellie's office when you were starting the show. You were sitting in your office.
7: You were busy gossiping.
8: Yes, I was.
9: Gift of the gab.
8: But usually you stop and also gossip. You just walked by and you knew what you were doing. You knew what you were doing. You were setting me up for this exact moment.
7: I just come in here on Fridays and I start the show when I start the show. Yeah.
8: But you knew I was on the show. You told me to come to be on the show.
7: I didn't want to interrupt the ladies' coffee clatch.
8: Smoothie and coffee. It was a nice conversation that was going on, but thank you.
7: What were y'all talking about?
8: Just dudes.
7: Yeah.
8: Just boys.
7: Yeah. Who?
8: You're not doing this. I haven't had my coffee fully yet. No, we actually weren't talking about who you think we were talking about. Dan, that's the issue.
9: Yeah.
8: That Will wants everyone to be aired out, but he would never air himself out for any of these conversations.
9: That's how it works, being the host.
7: What do I hide?
8: How did these conversations start yesterday, Will? If you air everything out.
7: Well, okay. That's a good point.
8: Okay.
7: The reason I don't want to talk about that is nothing to do with me.
8: Really?
7: I don't want to I thought about it. I put it on our production note. Do I revisit what happened yesterday on the Will Cain show? Which happened in front of the world.
8: No.
7: In front of the world. Everything is an offshoot off of that.
8: So yes.
7: It's fruit of the poisonous tree.
8: Yes.
7: And
8: yes.
7: I thought to myself, the reason I don't want to revisit
9: what happened.
7: Do you really not know?
8: I told him, so he's.
7: He knows.
9: I'm just trying to be.
8: This is also self. By the
7: Patrick
8: way,
7: Patrick knows because I conference called Patrick and David Marcus, and I gave David Marcus a gigantic FU because I feel like he planted it in my brain, an analogy that I fell in love with, and ended up using it.
9: Oh no! Dude.
7: On television in the most inappropriate circumstances, and everybody was saying, "Will, you're such a legend. You're such a legend." I'm not a legend. I'm an idiot. I didn't even think about the inappropriate circumstances under which I marshaled an analogy. And that's kind of where I want to leave it, because I feel like it puts other people in awkward positions, not me. I'm generally willing to air out my stuff.
8: I can attest to the fact that you did not know what you did, because when we went into commercial break, we were having a different conversation completely. So you really did have no idea. However, if you are going to air me out, I will air out the entire conversation.
7: It's threats.
8: Because of a threat. I am sitting here because I was blackmailed as I was getting onto the elevator yesterday.
7: No, I didn't do the blackmailing as much as Ellie. I saw.
8: You said, are you on the digital show tomorrow? And I said, no, I'm not. And you said, you have until tomorrow on the digital show to do what we're talking about, or I will air it out.
9: What are we talking about?
8: Talking about DMing people, but that's not the point. Dan, yes, that's why I texted you and Patrick, and I said, I don't know if that was serious or not, but it was kind of a blackmail.
7: Do you want to talk about it?
8: No.
7: In no capacity?
8: We can talk about the general idea.
7: Okay, here's the general idea.
8: I will say that the reason that this started, and we have had this exact conversation on this podcast, I've had it with Dan, I'm sure everybody's had it, the difference between conventionally attractive people versus people who are hot for other reasons, that's how this conversation started. So just keep that in mind.
7: Fine, I get it. Fine. Okay, you're going to trust me to do this.
8: No, I don't know if I do. But I'm sitting right here looking at you just knowing that I can.
7: Casey has someone that she pays attention to. And that someone.
9: That's a wild way of saying that.
7: Followed.
8: Not in a creepy way. Doing
7: my best.
9: I know.
7: And that someone has followed her on Instagram. And Ellie and I were like, that's a green light a little bit. Not completely, but potentially that's a green light. And then she adds the detail, can I go far as to say it's a he?
8: Yes, okay. That's fair.
7: He has liked some of her stories, you know, hits the heart button on her stories and that kind of thing. And then Ellie and I are like, whoa, that's another level, you know? Again, I don't think it means hit 70 miles an hour on the highway. It's not green lights as far as you can see, but it is not red lights.
9: It's like, yo, what's up?
7: And kind of so,
9: like,
7: it's
9: here.
7: Not as far as a yo, what's up.
9: But like,
7: it's
9: just,
7: not as
9: I'm
7: far
9: here.
7: As a yo, what's up. I mean, I don't. That's worthy of its own analysis. I mean, maybe that's even a generational thing.
8: I'm laughing at Ellie, by the way, not you.
7: Yeah, I mean,
8: I'm
7: honestly, laughing. Ellie could become part of this conversation.
9: Yeah.
7: Have I ever liked a story of someone of the opposite gender for a reason other than what's up? Yes, of course.
9: Really?
7: Like, I don't do much liking. I don't do. Well, if it was super funny or a super good point, then yeah. Like, everyone.
8: It also depends on what you're liking. Which
9: right,
8: is where it goes.
7: If it's a really good piece of content or insight,
8: I'm also taking that into consideration when we're talking about this specific instance. But while you were starting the show purposely to leave me.
7: Was content really good? Did you look at it and go, yeah, I can see why I'd like that?
8: No, it's a,
7: content.
8: I think it was like normally. No, I don't mean that. It's the opposite. It's more of like, these are like, if this was. It's more like the thirst trappy stuff. I'll just say it. It was like those are usually the likes that I get from that specific situation.
9: See, that's what I'm saying.
7: This debate is
9: that's
7: over.
9: A yo, what's up?
8: No, it's not. Because and Ellie, I know you're on Will's side to a certain degree with this. He is still the guy in the situation. Just say something. Why do I have to say
9: guys
8: something?
9: Guys are dumb.
8: It's not like I'm not actively seeking this out. I have other situations.
7: I don't know this guy. Obviously, I've never met this guy.
8: But you know who he is.
7: I am surprised sometimes at the guys that I see. You know how on Instagram it shows you liked by so-and-so and mm-hmm. you may follow that person? You see what I'm saying?
9: Mm-hmm. Instagram's guys a narc.
7: It is.
8: Narc.
7: Guys from a lot of walks of my life,
9: mm-hmm.
7: meaning... when I say walks of my life, not personal, professional walks of my life, yeah. like sports, news, you know what I'm saying?
8: Oh yeah, they
7: throwing the likes around pretty gratuitously. Yeah. And I'm like, dude, what are you doing?
9: Do you think they not know?
7: And by the way, when they do that.
8: Yes, Dan, I think they don't know.
7: Here's the part of the narking that's even more fascinating. When they do that, it has the potential to push it into my algorithm.
9: Oh, yeah.
7: You know what I mean? If somebody you follow likes something, they're like,
9: it's the best.
7: Let's show Will. And what they're really showing me is, yeah. look at this dude throwing some likes on this.
9: Your buddy's You're getting
7: like,
9: a little
7: why is
9: loose.
7: This in my, why is this in my algorithm? You're like, oh, look who liked it. You know what I mean?
8: They're not thinking when they double tap it.
10: It was not my fault.
8: The like.
9: Yeah.
10: It was not me.
9: Yeah.
8: But it also depends.
7: Do those dudes know?
8: No, that's what I was saying.
7: They don't know?
9: No.
8: I don't think they know, or if it's
9: are
8: okay.
9: They above 40?
7: I've only said something to
9: are
7: a
9: they
7: dude.
9: Above 40?
7: Can I tell you something? I almost said something to a dude one time, and we're friends. We're not those kind of friends. But I wanted to be like, hey, man, see you out there, like throwing the likes around.
8: Now, here's my question: Was it on a photo of somebody that has like a lot of interaction?
7: What do you mean?
8: Like, what did he like a photo of? I'm assuming a woman, a girl that has like hundreds of thousands of people commenting and stuff. Like
7: maybe I don't.
8: Know. But the reason I'm asking that is because I think that guys look and see, like for example, Sydney Sweeney, or like let's go lower.
7: He's got
8: like,
7: 11,000 likes. What's
8: so they're
7: mine?
8: Like, what's mine? Like no one's gonna see it.
7: It's mine to everybody that shares.
8: Right,
7: followers.
8: Right. They forget it. So it's like if it's like a random, if it's the coffee girl at Starbucks, like they might not like it because it'll be like Will Kane and two other people liked it. Where it's like, oh well, 10,000 people like this. Well, who am I? But they forget that is the one person you
9: like. How you knew? Yeah.
8: Does that make sense?
9: What?
7: Yeah.
8: Like it's like a.
7: So but my point in bringing all this up, which I'm not even sure is a good discussion. I never know, though, anymore. I'm totally lost. is you then need to find out if you are considering initiating contact. Here's what I would do.
8: Oh, boy.
7: Yeah, no, it sounds like I've actually thought about this. But no, I'm just thinking about it in real time. We proved yesterday I don't think about it ahead of time. is he a gratuitous liker? Is he doing it a lot? So like, and I don't know how you figure that out. Can you go to someone's profile and see everything they've liked?
8: No, yeah. you used to be able to.
7: What you need to find out is if you're special or you're not special.
8: No. Well,
7: like, is he out there like the all the thirst traps?
8: But
9: yeah,
8: the activity tab was the biggest narc of all time. Like that, the activity tab was almost as bad.
9: Yeah.
8: You followed so-and-so. No, here's the thing, though. The one thing I will say is normally I will go look at how many people, and I'm not just talking about with guys or whatever. It's like I will look and see how many people does this person follow. If you go and you see they're following like 10,000 people, then no, you're not. If they're following a lower amount and you're on that list, then they actively cared to follow you. I have paid attention to that in this specific situation.
7: So if he only follows 150 people and that stands to reason he's not throwing a ton of random likes.
8: Also, I'm a gratuitous liker when I want to be. Like, I have to, I'm not hypocritical here. Like, I'm not.
9: Do you throw likes with meaning behind it?
10: Whoa.
8: Yeah, of course I do.
10: I have a low amount of following people. Are you guys talking about me? Because I'm married.
8: Yes. Yes.
10: I'm going to clarify.
8: Yes, Patrick. I've been sitting here for the last however many hours since the end of the TV show yesterday wondering if I should slide in your DMs.
9: Well.
10: Okay.
7: Okay.
8: Okay.
7: He just wants to clarify.
8: So that's the following ratio.
7: You're really toying with this. Like,
8: yeah, because I have.
9: We are one false slip away from one little hand turn.
7: 868. He's following 868 people.
9: That is specific. Lord,
7: yeah.
10: You should have just said 850 or 900.
7: I don't know if that's low or high.
8: That's low.
9: That's low.
7: You think that's low?
8: It is low.
9: Oh yeah. That's low.
7: It is?
9: Mm-hmm.
8: Also, can I just point this out? This is one of those things where I hate that this is the world that we live in, because back in, like, my dad cannot believe that Instagram is actually a thing. My dad is like, why don't you guys just talk to each other in real life? I also understand I'm talking about in general, like, I'm not talking about this. I'm saying the fact that we even have to talk about Instagram likes and follows and hearts, like, I hate that. But that is the way the world is now. Yes, I do. It's not the way it should be. Now, it works, but it's not the way that it should be.
10: MySpace was better. Because you could just put, like, who your favorite
8: your top
10: people
8: eight
10: were. And then you'd, like, switch them around, and people would, like, get real butthurt over it. Like, why am I four?
8: Did you know they're thinking about bringing that back? MySpace just for that. I saw that on Instagram, and it was like, I'm going to start ranking my friends again. Did you ever do MySpace?
11: No. Never had a MySpace profile.
9: Oh, God, I loved it.
11: You know, having kids in high school and now having a kid in college and realizing how much of social interactions are exclusionary by their very nature, and that's what gives them cachet. Do you see what I'm saying?
8: Mm-hmm.
11: Like, what gives it its value in many situations is that, I mean, obviously, is that not everybody's invited in. And it's a bad human instinct. Do you see what I'm saying? Like, but it's hard because that's also part of, that's what neighborhood you move to. It's what school you choose to go to. Everything you're making choices that is in part at least exclusionary, right? It's not all just positive choices. There's some negative choices in there as well. You see what I'm saying? I don't want to be with that person or those people. And it makes sense that social media would move back in that direction because it's a bad, when used at its worst, obviously, it's a really bad human trait. You know what I mean? You're not one of us.
8: Yes.
11: You're not in my circle. You're not, but it is so innate, and social media is playing to the lowest common denominator and to our lowest instincts that you would have to think that actually would have appeal. So MySpace, or whatever the modern iteration of it would be, where these are my 10 best friends, and kids going, I'm not in the 10, you know, whatever, and then causing drama, that's like, you can see how they'd sit there and go, that's good business. All right, let's take a quick break, but continue this conversation with Barstool's Casey Smith when we come back on Will Kane Country.
12: 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Will Kane Country.
11: Did you hear that? Listen very carefully. That's my phone. 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
24: No other player in history of baseball affected how the game was played more than Babe Ruth. He changed the game from an inside game of scratching for one or two runs to a game of power. His career included 714 home runs. He retired from the game and was elected to the first class in the new Baseball Hall of Fame. With all that, the Babe still wished for more.
25: 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And if I had 46 home runs, I'll have my 700 home runs, and I'll sure be satisfied with everything.
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0: Welcome back to Will Cain Country. We're still hanging out with the host of the College Football Show, Big Noon Kickoff, Barstool's Casey Smith. All right, Patrick, you've got for us today several conundrums from Reddit. And I'm not sure which one I like the best, but I'm going to have you read it, Patrick, because it's really small print on my phone.
1: My girlfriend and I are both in our 20s. This is not me. This is the person on Reddit, just to clarify. Okay. We've been together for several months and don't live together yet. Yes. I've always thought her male friend was a little too comfortable with her, but I've never really said anything because I don't want to come across as controlling or jealous. She showed me the texts of him asking her if she wanted to come over around midnight because he apparently wanted to show her some art and how he bought some expensive wine from a trip in France. I asked her straight up if she was actually planning on going over there at midnight, and she wouldn't give me a straight answer. She kept smiling and saying she hadn't decided yet, but probably not. I asked her why she thought this was a joke, but she laughed and said I was being too serious and how I get too stressed from work and need to lighten up. I'm actually really worried she might accept this invitation, especially since she leaves my place around 10 most times and lives quite a bit away from me. What do I do?
2: Oof.
1: So.
0: Break up.
2: That's done.
3: The guy should break up with the girl?
0: Yeah.
1: Yeah.
0: Done.
3: No.
2: Oh, yeah.
0: Over.
2: It's over.
3: Why?
0: Yeah, let's listen to all the men.
2: Yeah.
1: This is why you can't
2: this has happened to me before. Yeah, maybe done.
0: You don't have a male friend.
2: Mm-hmm.
3: That's not true.
2: You can.
3: I will say, if she actually goes at midnight and it makes him uncomfortable, yes, break up.
0: I'm telling you the threshold and the bar is lower. She cannot have a male friend like that.
1: Yes.
3: Like what?
2: Like that.
3: That's inviting her over night?
2: Yeah.
3: Like that, yes. Yeah, so she can have male.
0: If they hang out, I don't care if it's 8 p.m.
3: She just can't have a friend that's a male?
0: Yeah.
1: No.
0: Because he's lying.
3: No, see, I hate this. I hate
1: every
3: this.
1: Time.
3: And I know where this is
1: every
3: going.
1: Time.
3: This is why you.
0: Every time.
3: No, it's not.
1: Every time.
3: So every female friend in your life, that's the way it is?
0: I don't think I have female friends.
3: I'm not talking about currently, like just in general, you've never had a female friend that you would hope some guy trusted you around?
0: I've never had a female friend that I hope some guy.
3: Like if you're saying it's all guys.
2: But the comfortability that is wrong.
3: Different. But yeah. I'm saying that what guys usually say is girls cannot have guy friends that's purely platonic. So the rebuttal to it is, and then that mean every single girl you've ever encountered in your life that you did not have a romantic relationship with, you wished you did? Because guys and girls can be friends without that.
0: What is friendship?
2: Close friendship.
0: What is friendship?
2: It depends.
0: Like, I have never had a girl who is a friend that is like my guy friends.
2: Yes.
0: In that I would do something with them alone.
3: Really?
0: First of all, y'all aren't as good a hang.
3: That's fair.
2: That's so mean.
3: I'm not going to. I really wanted to sit here and try to argue that for a second. I'm like, that's fair. But I have, like, my guy friends in college.
0: So there are other reasons.
3: But my guy friends in college.
0: If you have a very, very good girlfriend. Okay, I'm going to tell you something.
3: Oh, my.
0: You are bad. I'm batting. Do you guys think I'm batting over 80% with this, over 800? If you have a very, very good girlfriend, the guy, you are either on your way to the romantic thing, trying to get to the romantic thing, or you're gay.
3: No, that is not true.
0: Yeah, I'm batting 80%.
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6: ABC News, I'm Mike Dubusky. Jury deliberations resume on Monday in the trial of Lindsey Clancy. Jurors were sent home this afternoon after not arriving at a verdict in that case. She is accused of killing her 3 children in 2023. The death toll continues to mount after devastating flooding in Nepal this week. Vikram Ravi says his parents were on a spiritual pilgrimage in the area and were near the Nepal-Tibet border when the floodwater started coming through. He tells ABC News they're now safe.
7: This is supposed to be an extremely spiritual and honestly a secretive journey because it's about their connection with God. But obviously things went south, but... Yes, Shiva has been very important, especially to my mom. She's every Indian family or Hindu family, per se, has like their favorite god or their family god. And Shiva just happened to be one of ours. And I believe he protected them that day.
6: The State Department says 5 Americans have been rescued so far. This is ABC News.
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10: 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High Biloxi Road West, an accident at Lawrence Road. And in Delray, A1A North, an accident at Linton Boulevard. 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
12: From the WPBF 25 First Warning Weather Center, I'm Chief Certified Meteorologist Chris Martinez with a look at South Florida's certified most accurate forecast. Tonight, down into the upper 70s, partly cloudy skies. And as we head into your Saturday, it's going to be another hot day. High temperatures 93 to 95. Go ahead and plan some inland showers and storms in the afternoon.
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14: This is House Call for Health. A recent study finds avoiding 3 things in middle age could lead to 13 more years without dementia. They are smoking, high blood pressure, and diabetes. The study was conducted by NYU Langone and published in the journal Neurology Open Access. They looked at long-term health data to see how midlife cardiovascular wellness shaped brain function decades later. And they found if you don't have those 3 vascular threats between ages 48 and 68, you might dramatically postpone mental decline. Dr. Joseph Koresh is the study's senior investigator and founding director of the Optimal Aging Institute at NYU Langone. He says the findings argue people need to actively avert these factors in midlife as a strategy for preserving brain health for more than a decade. And he notes it's vital to find actionable ways to stall memory loss, as roughly 42% of Americans are projected to develop dementia after they turn 55. For more health news, go to foxnewshealth.com. House Call for Health. I'm Lisa Brady, Fox News.

0: Welcome back to Will Kane Country. We're still hanging out with the host of the College Football Show, Big Noon Kickoff, Barstool's Casey Smith. Is the Brooklyn Brunch crew talking about the measles outbreak and blaming it on RFK?
1: No, but someone else close to me has mentioned that.
0: That's also fake.
1: I know.
0: That's also fake.
1: I know.
0: You know, we have that story. The kids who died from measles, and everybody's pointing, it's like two or three cases in Pennsylvania. And what is it, Patrick? One of them, the kid died of something else.
2: It was measles. So it was an infant who died of a ruptured spleen, I believe. Now, infants don't get the MMR vaccination until a year old. So they wouldn't have even had vaccinations if they wanted the vaccinations.
1: And they had
2: antibodies of measles. They didn't even actually know if they had measles.
1: Who writes the thing, then?
0: Go ahead.
1: Who's doing it? Like, who just makes this a huge issue now, because that's where you got to look.
0: NBC News, one of two people who recently died of measles in Pennsylvania was an infant.
1: So is that not true?
0: The health department says.
1: Is that statement not true from NBC?
0: Died of measles.
1: Yeah.
0: He died of a spleen rupture.
1: So that's not true then. So then they need to be held accountable for lying in their headline.
2: Dying with measles and dying of measles are two different things.
0: Oh, boy. Take us back to COVID.
1: Yeah.
0: I mean,
1: comorbidities more time.
3: But also, what happened? Like, this is, like, does NBC News have to retract that?
0: I don't know what they have.
3: But that's where, like, all of this is.
1: But it's kind
0: of
1: true.
0: Governor of Pennsylvania, Josh Shapiro, presidential candidate. He's pushing it, like the Tallarico thing. He's pushing it. So it's not just some dipshit NBC News. Mm-hmm. It's then either fed by or echoed by Josh Shapiro.
1: But they say that because that headline backs them.
0: The Brooklyn Brunch crew.
1: Yeah.
3: Right. But they're going to, and it's going to get the votes on their side because that's what backs their belief. So then they can run with it.
0: They already believe RFK is a quack and Trump is ruining America. Here's a headline.
1: Yeah.
0: Boom.
1: Right. And
3: then nobody's
1: going
3: to go look and be like, well, NBC is lying. Right.
1: Yeah.
3: And share it to your Instagram story and then you feed it. It's all the echo chambers and the algorithms make it worse.
1: They will. Hey, remember this? You know, it's just going
0: to
1: be.
0: You have to remember all the details.
1: Someone's collecting, I'm sure, this time.
3: Which we know you can't do after what happened yesterday on TV.
0: I can't remember the details. That's right. Patrick, how do you feel after the data center debate when we wake up today and learn that on X, China had a farm that fed 200,000 bots on X, feeding anti-data center and other stuff as well. I think anti-oil and gas as well, mm-hmm. some other stuff. Content out there for everybody.
2: I think we're in a problem. We're literally in an information war. And so you're going to have that. But I also feel like there are a lot of paid shills for data centers. So it's like it's kind of hard to tell where the propaganda
0: is. Well, I had Kristen Sinema on the show yesterday, and she's paid. I think that we said that she is a lobbyist on behalf of it. A lot of people were mad at me. Like, why would you have her? And accused me of being a shill for data centers. When I say a lot, I saw a handful of comments. But I mean, the anti-data center thing is clearly being fed by shills, this time from China. I'm not saying that erases all potential for legitimate concern, right? That's not, for the record, that's not where I go with this. I'm not going that far. But I do think you should step back and go, wait a minute. And by the way, if they're doing 200,000, you think that's even a scratch on the surface? Like, how much are they doing? That's one bot farm that they've discovered
1: and
0: rid of it. That's one. Yeah, then Russia. Other countries.
1: But the UK does it to us and other people. You know, we're all out for ourselves.
2: That's what I'm saying. It's all a giant info war.
1: That was such a damn it. What? That's so true.
2: But we're just in a giant information war, and so it's like really hard, I think, for the average person to sit there and like be able to filter out what's true and what's not true, and so it's like. I do agree that.
1: And then people fight bots in comments.
2: Yeah.
1: And then there's bots fighting each other. And then those real people see those bots fighting each other and then go into that conversation. You're just like fighting with literal computers.
2: And I know you don't like the NPC thing, but like so many people don't think outside of the average talking points that they can easily get into fights with these bots, thinking that they're talking to a normal person because. they can't have those conversations.
1: Do you believe in the dead internet theory?
2: Yes.
1: Yeah.
3: What's that?
1: That's interesting. That half the internet
0: is that?
3: Really, I don't know.
1: That most of the internet is actually just bots and not real people. So, like, you think...
0: Well, I saw people, after this bot farm story, I saw people saying, what percentage of...
1: Right.
0: Well, I'm not trying to kick X alone or in particular in the nuts, because I actually think it's Instagram, it's all of them. But people were saying, like, if this is scratching the surface, what percentage of this entire thing is just complete fugazi?
3: Well, I mean,
0: and somebody's like 60%.
3: If you go look at just a random tweet that has a decent amount of engagement, and if you just scroll and you look at most of the comments, look like bot comments. They're all like repeating each other in one like form or fashion. And so
0: I see that on Facebook. I don't know that I may have a bad eye for it. I don't know that I see
1: good.
0: It.
3: They're getting to where it's like you, but what at least tips it to me is if it's like a headline about, like, let's just say like Lindsay Clancy, and like underneath it, there'll be a bunch of different people saying something around the same thing, like the kids deserve justice, but it looks the same with a bunch of different users.
0: Yeah.
3: And it's all kind of formatted the same. It's like, oh, these are just a bunch of bots repeating each other because Lindsay Clancy murdered her kids.
0: Right.
3: Does that make sense?
0: Yeah.
3: Like,
0: yeah.
3: It's not like it's necessarily, if there was one or two comments, like, okay, but then there's 40 and they all look the exact same. It's some bot farm that's attaching itself to that story.
0: And back to where we started this conversation, the Instagram likes and all that. I think a lot of that's fake.
3: Oh, yeah.
0: And then the content itself is fake.
1: Musicians buy comments.
0: The content.
1: You know, artists, anybody, you could buy comments.
3: Well, buying followers, that's been a thing. I mean,
0: that's been a thing for a while.
3: That's been a thing for a long time. That was happening, and then there was like a huge purge that happened, and this is when I was already at Barstool, so maybe like 2018, 2019, and I remember like specific people in sports media.
0: I remember that too.
3: Like getting like half their following gone. It was like they bought followers, and why are they as important that they are? That's always been going on. Buying comments is also obvious.
0: Buying followers, I feel like, has got to be old. I don't know if people are still doing it. All right, let's take a quick break, but continue this conversation with Barstool's Casey Smith when we come back on Will Kane Country.
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14: 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Simpson with a gun to his head.
15: You guys have got to be strong because you are, I just know,
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16: Can you get someone over here now to 325 Gretna Green? 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
16: 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I think you know his record.
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0: Welcome back to Will Kane Country. We're still hanging out with the host of the College Football Show, Big Noon Kickoff, Barstool's Casey Smith.
1: I know it's different when it's college football in the NFL, but it's like when people talk about like Tom Brady and they're like, well, from a ring standpoint, from a success standpoint, it's him, but he might not be the best quarterback. To me, it's like, what success level did you have and how long was it sustained? Vince Young is absolutely in that conversation. The thing with Joe Burrow, the reason, because I think the 2019 LSU team is one of the best college football teams of all time.
0: Well, yeah, Jamar Chase, the receiving core was absurd.
1: But he was such a big part of that. Jefferson. Right? I'm not saying that Vince Young wasn't, but yeah,
0: oh,
1: Justin
0: gosh,
1: Jefferson.
0: Justin
1: like,
0: Jefferson, but there's another. There was three.
2: It was gross.
0: Who's it?
1: But the 2019 LSU. Like,
0: if you said to me, okay, Will, you get to compete for a national title one game right now, you get 2005 Vince Young, or you get 2019 Joe Burrow, I'm taking the 2005 Vince Young.
1: I'm not just saying this. Like, I do think there's a little bit of Texas in that. That's not a bad answer. But I do. I mean, if it was my quarterback, I would say the same thing too. But I just think Joe Burrow is a bigger answer across the board if you're not affiliated with Texas.
0: But he had all that around him. They both had amazing teams around him. But
1: like, where do you put like Matt Leinart in that?
0: That's great. He lost to Vince.
1: Well, see, there's the bias right there. But I'm just saying, like, when you look at with guys, so Cam Newton to me, and I always put Cam Newton as number one, is because Cam.
0: I like Matt a lot, for the record.
1: Matt's great. Yeah. But I'm saying people always
0: that
1: talk about like, Reggie Bush and all that. But with Cam Newton was like. Granted, it was one season, but he was that.
0: That's
1: season.
0: Actually one of my favorite guys that I've gotten to know after.
1: After Big Noon Kickoff next week. Next week, fellas.
0: There was something on this. We have a long history at Texas of taking great quarterbacks and trying to make them receivers or safeties, and mm-hmm. I just wanted that moment to get you back. I mean, I think Texas offered, Robert Griffin,
1: RG3, and Johnny
0: Manziel. I think both of them as safeties.
1: I was about to say that every school has that story where it's because, like, you brought it up with Vince Young for Florida State. It's like I was going to say, and if you talk to any Aggie, it's like, remember you offered Johnny Manziel as a safety and Baylor the same way, RG3, and it's like every school has that.
0: Yeah,
1: it's just really fun when it's, you know, your guy.
2: It's fun to troll.
1: Be like, what was Mac Brown doing?
0: Did you watch the whole doc?
3: You also no. Mac Brown.
2: I cut out halfway.
3: Florida State alumni. So he pulled.
1: I
3: so
1: love
3: Florida
1: Mac
3: State
1: Brown.
3: Alumni
0: who
3: pulled Vince Young, who wanted to go to Florida State for you guys. So you guys, I mean, you're welcome. First of all,
0: okay, all right.
1: Mac Brown is somebody who I just
0: nicest dude.
1: He's so nice. And when I worked at ESPN and I did a couple of games with him, and then like was it just, you know, in passing, like he'll still every once in a while reach out to me about stuff, and I'm like, that's just such a good dude. I hated that he wasn't on my sidelines.
0: Yeah, you know, did you watch the whole documentary? We're going to end here, but Patrick, did you watch the whole documentary?
3: No.
0: Oh, you didn't get to the end.
2: He lived it.
0: Okay, because I wanted to see what you thought about. Jeff Fisher.
3: I saw the clip.
0: Yeah, it was really interesting, man. I don't think Jeff Fisher came off very good in this documentary.
1: Is it a good documentary if you don't love Vince Young in Texas?
0: It's not the best documentary I've ever seen in terms of how it was done.
2: Gotcha. It's okay. They're fine.
0: It's an Untold.
1: Oh, it's an Untold.
2: Yeah.
1: I thought Johnny's Untold was not done well.
2: Yeah.
0: But
1: no offense.
0: Yeah, I mean, this is more like, this isn't about Vince, or it's about just
2: production.
0: How well they produced the documentary. Mm-hmm. You know what I mean?
1: Right, that's what I'm saying.
0: But, like, super weird deal. They had an interview with Lindale White. He was sitting with Bo Scaife, who was a tight end at Texas, Lindale White running back at USC in that national championship game, right? But they were all on the Titans together with Vince Young. And they get to the documentary part where it's 4th and 2. This is the seminal moment in the game. And if USC converts 4th and 2, they win the game. Mm-hmm. But Texas stopped them. They gave it to Lindell White. He didn't get there. They didn't ask him about it.
1: That's crazy.
0: That's so wild. Or he said, don't ask me about it.
1: I wondered if
0: he said, I'm not going to talk about that play.
1: Or they asked him about it and they didn't like the answer enough, so they just left
0: it out. Maybe that could have been the case.
1: But if they didn't ask, then that alone is...
0: I can't assume they didn't ask. Maybe his answer was like, just kind of,
1: But you still, I feel like even then you still put it in, because if you're sitting there thinking, why did you not speak on this?
0: I want to hear what Lindell White thinks about that play.
1: Exactly. Right. So you have to assume they didn't ask.
0: But Vince goes through his whole things, and I think Vince would be the first to say he did not behave in the right way when he was a Tennessee Titan. You forget, he got Rookie of the Year. He's not a total bust. He was Rookie of the Year, starting quarterback, but he just spiraled.
2: What
0: he
2: happened
0: spiraled
2: to him?
0: And
2: yeah, I don't remember that.
0: It was almost all behavioral.
1: Didn't he start like just spending his money super recklessly too?
0: He got, I'm sure that is true, but he also got defrauded. His agent stole money, and they got in a lawsuit together.
1: But he wasn't the. I can't remember. I know it was somebody from Texas. Was he the one? I thought that he would like rent out entire planes for himself. Wasn't that Vince?
0: That may be.
1: Maybe not.
0: I mean, the famous story is that Vince was 3 minutes late to a plane, and Jeff Fisher said, "Close the doors, we're leaving."
1: Yeah.
0: All right, let's take a quick break, but continue this conversation with Barstool's Casey Smith when we come back on Will Kane Country.
4: News, sports, and talk. Will Kane Country.
0: Did you hear that? Listen very carefully. 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

0: back to Will Kane Country. We're still hanging out with the host of the College Football Show, Big Noon Kickoff, Barstool's Casey Smith. The story is that Jeff Fisher didn't want him. Jeff Fisher wanted Jay Cutler. And Norm Chow, the offensive coordinator for the Titans, who was the offensive coordinator for USC, wanted Matt Leinart. But Bud Adams, the owner of the Oilers, said, no effing way, we want Vince. So the story is he goes in, and he's in a situation where they didn't even really want him. But they did give him the starting quarterback position right away. But it spiraled. I mean, he's late. He's Vince Rules. He's a celebrity already, not just from being at Texas because he got Rookie of the Year in the NFL. He's the cover of Madden. So he wasn't doing things the right way. But Jeff Fisher seems like it was also a really bad mix with him because Jeff has got a real prickly personality. And so they're butting heads. And ultimately, I would say I'd put it on the player. Like, you've got to conform.
1: How do you
0: the
1: know
0: player has to conform like, to the environment.
1: How do you not realize
0: But I
1: that?
0: Don't think Jeff developed Vince personally and professionally. And he came from Mac Brown. And Mac was like, put his arm around you, coddle you a little bit, bring you along, give you
2: allowances.
0: Everybody's
2: grandpa.
0: Yeah. So Mac Brown. Part of me is like, yeah, well, that's not your world anymore. Grow up. You got to conform. But on the flip side, Vince is, and I met Vince last year at Big Noon Kickoff at Ohio State. He's an awesome guy. He's a really nice guy. And he's honest. He's pretty honest in the documentary about his own failings and coming to grips with what he did. And he also says, hey, are you at peace with it? He goes, hell no, I'm not at peace with it.
2: How
0: I'm not at peace with, because I think Vince could have been a great, great NFL quarterback as well.
2: I mean, the talent alone.
0: Right. But at the end, they say he wrote Jeff Fisher a letter, right? And kind of, at least you don't see the letter, but the way they describe it is he apologizes or owns his part in this whole thing with Fisher. And Fisher never wrote him back. And they asked Fisher, why didn't you write Vince back?
2: Yeah.
0: And Fisher's like, I mean, he misspelled my name to start the letter. He's like, if you can't even get my name spelled right.
3: Well, but he said he misspelled my name. He misspelled my name. I didn't even know it was from him because of that. So he,
0: but
3: like,
0: he was not regretful. He was not regretful about not writing him back.
3: For sure.
0: I'm like,
3: and I'm no Jeff Fisher fan.
0: He misspelled your name.
2: How bad was their relationship? That's another thing, too. Like, if there was some, I mean, yes, you should have brought him back. Like if it was that bad for him to not write him back, but he can use, like, cause first of all, when people misspell my name, when they're, like, writing me an email wanting something from me, that does bother me. It doesn't mean I'm not going to write him back. But if they truly hate each other, maybe he was like, I don't even want to open the store again.
0: Spell Fisher.
2: F-I-S-H-E-R?
0: No, I think she misspelled it, didn't
2: she?
0: There's a C in there. F-I-S-C-H. There's not a C in there?
3: No,
1: there's not.
0: I might have misspelled it too.
2: Yeah, I don't think. Yeah. I think it's just straight fish.
3: Everybody's adding C's.
2: I don't. How do you spell my name, Will?
0: K A Y C E.
2: One E.
0: One E.
2: Just curious.
3: Did you say E E?
0: That's kind of on you.
2: That's not me. You think I named myself?
0: Yeah. Well, but you know what I mean.
2: My parents did it. I have told them a million times because my mom's excuse was always like, well, your last name is Smith. So we thought it was kind of boring. Want to spice up your first name. So I was like, so you wanted people to call me Case my whole life. You should have added an extra E, but you didn't.
0: And so I was intuitive by adding the second E.
2: Well, you were intuitive, but you've known me for too long.
0: It goes off the rails right off the bat.
2: No, it doesn't.
0: With K.
2: There's K-A-S-E-Y, K-A-C-I-E, K-A-C-I.
0: K-C is 80% C.
2: If you're a guy.
0: You know, girls aren't Casey with a C.
2: I don't know what was going on in the late 80s, early 90s, but I literally have four girlfriends.
0: And then
2: girlfriends.
0: Random Y, K, K-A-Y.
2: Okay, I'm not saying
0: there's a lot going on.
2: I have four.
0: Before you ever get to, is it two E's?
2: I have four other.
0: You feel like you hit a triple by the time you got to the E's. And then you're.

0: 10% tops. You might be the only.
1: Less.
2: No, I've met.
0: Less. I'm with Patrick. Less. I don't even know, after C-A-S-E-Y and K-A-S-E-Y, what other variations?
2: K-A-C-I-E.
0: K-A-C-I-E.
1: K-A-C-E-Y is very common for females.
2: K-A-C-E-Y.
0: All more common until we get to you. All more common.
2: You think K-A-C-I is more common?
0: No, not that one.
2: That's one of my best friends from college, and it was she's redhead, so she was redhead.
1: Your spelling doesn't even show up on Google.
2: It doesn't?
1: No.
2: What is does two
1: K A Y C E E is used as a pair
0: indicated.
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8: From ABC News, I'm Dave Packer. Today marks 6 months since the start of the war in Iran. Shortly after it started, President Trump told the American people,
9: "We took a little excursion because we felt we had to do that to get rid of some evil. And I think you'll see it's going to be a short-term excursion."
8: But today, there's still no movement or agreement on Iran's nuclear program. The U.S. struck nuclear targets in Iran that the Pentagon claims crippled their ability to continue a nuclear program. But the Iranians say that they'll keep putting pressure on the U.S., and have crippled traffic in the Strait of Hormuz. ABC's Martha Raddatz.
10: Iran, of course, is still firing at ships. The president on Thursday once again insisting Iran is feeling the pressure after his warning of devastating economic sanctions on the regime. But so far, the Iranians have shown nothing but defiance.
8: A desperate search for survivors continues in Nepal today. Officials say the death toll has reached 543, and that could soon be rising. ABC's Tom-Sophie Borridge on the rescue effort.
11: This is a highly complex operation in very, very challenging conditions for those rescue teams. We're seeing helicopters clearly playing a key role, trying to get into those remote communities, which were simply devastated by that wall of debris and water on Wednesday. 2.5 days on from this disaster, the scale of tragedy in Nepal, Kira, is becoming clearer. Nepalese officials now believe that close to 2,000 people are missing.
8: The jury has been sent home as deliberations continue in the Lindsay Clancy murder trial. The Massachusetts mother acknowledges she killed her 3 children, but claims she's not criminally responsible because she was suffering from postpartum psychosis. ABC's Peter Haralambos.
12: We understand that the jury requested 2 specific pieces of evidence. One is the knife that Clancy used to try to commit suicide. This was the knife that was found in her second floor bedroom. She used it to cut her wrist and cut her neck before jumping out of that window. That incident, of course, leaving her paralyzed from the waist down.
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13: Like Mort Klein, who is with ZOA, the Zionist Organization of America, I believe U.S. Ambassador to Turkey and Special Envoy to Syria and Iraq, Tom Barrack, should be removed from his positions for insubordination and extreme hostility to the U.S. ally Israel. On August 22nd, he falsely claimed that Israel is illegally occupying the Golan Heights of Syria, which explicitly contradicts the president's policy since 2019 that this territory is part of Israel. Ambassador Barrack has since walked back this statement, making an unconvincing argument that his comments were only referring to the viewpoint of the United Nations. As an ambassador, Barrack works for President Trump and not the UN. Barrack also blamed Israel for an unnecessary escalation with Turkey when Israel Israel attacked an airbase in northwestern Syria. In fact, the airbase is Syria.

0: Syrian, not Turkish, and it was empty of Turkish soldiers at the time. Turkey is upset because it was envisioning moving its military aircraft to the base, which would have been a provocation and a violation of the status quo understanding between Israel and Turkey concerning the status of forces in Syria. Turkey is occupying significant enclaves in northern Syria, many of which have seen the ethnic cleansing of their native Kurdish. Meanwhile, Israel occupies a tiny buffer zone adjacent to its border with Syria to protect its population and to defend the Syrian Druze minority that has also been the victim of the Syrian government. Finally, in a bizarre twist, Ambassador Barak said that the Hezbollah terror group and Iran were missing from negotiations over Lebanon, even though Barak has absolutely no jurisdiction over Lebanon, so he shouldn't be speaking about the subject at all. This statement foolishly undermines U.S. Secretary of State Marco Rubio's careful diplomacy to exclude the Hezbollah terror group and its terror patron Iran from the Lebanon-Israel talks. Unfortunately, since his appointment as ambassador, Barak, who also serves as Trump's special envoy for Syria and Iraq, has been a consistent loose cannon. He's far too close with Turkish President Erdogan, who is an Islamist dictator who has threatened U.S. allies, Israel, Greece, Cyprus, and the various Kurdish militias. Barak has been silent on Turkish occupation of Cyprus, which has continued for over 50 years and has seen the expulsion of ethnic Greeks from occupied Cyprus to be replaced by Turkish colonists. He has pushed for Turkey to be given the F-35 planes, the premier fighter bomber in the Western arsenal, even though it was removed from the program for purchasing a Russian S-400 air defense system. He has got to go. Ambassadors have to remember who they're working for.
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3: From the WPBF 25 First Warning Weather Center, I'm Chief Certified Meteorologist Chris Martinez with a look at South Florida's certified most accurate forecast. Tonight, down into the upper 70s, partly cloudy skies. And as we head into your Saturday, it's going to be another hot day. High temperatures 93 to 95. Go ahead and plan some inland showers and storms in the afternoon.

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1: Great radio stations across the land, along with Sam and Polo. It is the Joe Pags Show. Glad to have you along for the ride. Thanks. I appreciate you stopping by. There is a lot going on, lots to get to, lots to talk about. It is a Free Speech Friday. Whatever's on your mind is fair game. If I know something about it, we'll talk about it. If not, we'll move on. Today, of course, we've got a couple of great interviews as well. We just found out that the Clancy jury has been sent home, I think, till Monday. And there is no verdict yet. They could decide on first-degree murder. They could decide on second-degree murder. They could decide on manslaughter, or they could be a hung jury, or they could exonerate her. Any number of different answers, any number of different outcomes here. I don't see what the question is. She admits to killing her three children. She claims that some male voice told her to do it, but then there's all this premeditation that was presented in the case that seems that the prosecution said means that she knew exactly what she was doing, why she's doing it, how long it was going to take her to do it, and all of that. We've got Jennifer Coffendaffer on this program today. She's going to break it down, former special agent with the FBI, and she's going to tell us what she sees in this case. And I ask right up front, what exactly is it as an FBI agent that you'd be looking for as you show up? And her answer is actually very interesting. So we have her. We also have Chris Ruddy. He's the CEO of Newsmax. He talks about the midterms, what's likely to happen there. Also, he's very good friends with President Trump. How about the Trump mindset going into the midterm election? What does that look like for him? And are they doing a good enough job communicating? And by they, I mean this administration, communicating exactly what the wins are, because so far, hearing a lot about the losses. Sam, do you hear this about the CBC, the Canadian Broadcasting Corporation or company, or whatever the hell it's called?
2: No, what?
1: They put out a memo, allegedly, that's been leaked, that said, when reporting the 25th anniversary of 9/11, do not call it a terrorist attack.
2: What?
1: Yeah. Look it up. CBC in Canada, some guy who works there allegedly said, when you're reporting on 9/11, don't call it a terrorist attack unless you're attributing it. So if you want to say it's a terrorist attack, you have to say that the attack of 9/11 that the U.S. government says was a terrorist attack, or that the FBI says or DHS says was a terrorist attack. You can't just call it a terrorist attack. Are you seeing this?
2: Yeah, and I also sent you the story. That's really weird. And honestly, it feels like fake news. That's like wiping out history. What?
1: I mean, it doesn't make any sense. So this is from Fox News Digital. CBC tells journalists not to call 9/11 terrorist attacks in internal guidance. Canadian broadcaster says term is too politically and emotionally loaded to use without attribution in its reporting. This is written by CJ Womack over at Fox News Digital. The Canadian Broadcast Corporation on yesterday, defended an internal memo directing its reporters and editors to refrain from describing the September 11, 2001 attacks as terrorist attacks, telling Fox News Digital the guidance reflected its longstanding practice of attributing terms it considers politically and emotionally loaded. Quote, it's the practice of the CBC to exercise extreme caution before using the words terrorist and terrorism, CBC Public Affairs Director Kerry Kelly, dumb name, said in a statement to Fox News Digital. The memo was a reminder of the longstanding practice that favors, with a U, the use of the terms or these terms with attribution in our reporting. The memo was authored by Bassem Bashra. What? Guy named Bassem Bashra is the guy that put out this directive? That's weird. It's an interesting name. The senior news editor the director of journalistic standards and public trust, and resurfaced ahead of the attack's 25th anniversary. The director was first reported by Toronto Sun columnist Warren Kinsella, who said it was addressed to CBC news staff. Do not refer to the September 11th attacks as terrorist attacks, Basra said. The memo instead described the events as hijackings that led to passenger jet crashes in Washington, D.C., Pennsylvania, and Manhattan. It also said the World Trade Center was destroyed. The New York City Councilwoman Vicky Palladino condemned the guidance in a statement to Fox News Digital, accusing the broadcaster of disregarding the victims of the attacks and deliberately undermining the historical record. Quote, the CBC guidance is frankly outrageous and insulting, but it stands as a stark warning for what happens when you allow institutions of public trust to be taken over by leftists and foreign interests, Palladino said. Quote, this is not merely a callous regard, disregard of the memory of those who perished on 9/11. It is a deliberate effort to undermine the fundamental truth of what happened that day in direct service to Islamism, as Europe, Canada, and the United States become increasingly overwhelmed by Islamist politics. We must not tolerate it any longer and dedicate ourselves to fighting this poison with every tool we have available before it's too late, she continued. I mean, what? Let me say, I'm going to put my journalism hat on for a second. Okay, the hat's on. Not really. Just imagine me wearing a journalism hat. Do you see it? I thought you would. It was a terrorist attack. It was an attack by terrorists who trained to become terrorists in Afghanistan under the close watchful eye of the Taliban. They were directed by the terrorist leader of Al-Qaeda, a terrorist organization named Osama bin Laden. They brought terror. They wanted to end our country. They wanted to scare us to death. They wanted to end what they see as the evils and the ills of this country and our way of life. They wanted to do so through terrorism. That's why they did a terrorist attack on 9/11. It was an attack of terrorism by terrorists for terroristic reasons. Let me take my journalistic hat off now. This guy who sent out this memo in the CBC can kiss my ass. He can line up, pick a cheek, pucker up, and kiss my ass. In fact, he should kiss both cheeks. Canada has lost its way. And yes, I still disagree with an official executive order renaming Lake Ontario to Lake America. But that said, they've been screwing us on trade. They've been taking us for granted for a long time. We protect them, and now you can't call 9/11 a terrorist attack? You must be stupid. Stupid! You must be absolutely out of your mind. And you've got some pinhead defending this Basra guy as if somebody has to be attributed if you're going to call it a terrorist attack. The FBI says it's a terrorist attack. Joe Pag says it's a terrorist attack. Really? Sometimes things are what they are. Sometimes terrorists attack people. And that, therefore, is called a terrorist attack by anybody who's got any common sense and a brain that works. So this is decidedly stupid. What else is stupid? The guy who allegedly was the mastermind. This guy, Khalid Sheikh Mohammed. He was arrested like 25 years ago. We're still waiting for him to stand trial. What? I'm sorry, what? Here's the story from Newsmax. 9/11 trial faces new hurdle as judge rejects Khalid Sheikh Mohammed confession. Now, let me make this clear. The guy confessed. The judge in the case doesn't want that to be entered. What? When you're a terrorist doing terrorism in a terroristic fashion, you want credit for what it is that you did. And he admitted it, like bin Laden admitted it, everybody else in between. A military judge has ruled that alleged September 11th mastermind Khalid Sheikh Mohammed's 2007 confession to FBI agents was involuntary and cannot be used as evidence, dealing a significant blow to prosecutors as the long-delayed case moves towards a trial now scheduled for 2028. Why on earth is it 27 years after the terrorist attack on 9/11? Does anybody know? Because that's crazy to me. Air Force Lieutenant Colonel Michael Schrema, the judge overseeing the military commission at Guantanamo Bay, also ruled that statements Mohammed made during subsequent FBI interrogations in 2007 were inadmissible, the Washington Examiner reported today. Schrema concluded the prosecutors failed to prove that Mohammed's statements to the FBI were voluntarily given. The judge cited that what he described as an unbroken continuation of the CIA's psychological conditioning and severe coercion when Mohammed was questioned by FBI agents at Guantanamo Bay, according to the Examiner. Schrema also found the FBI agents intentionally failed to explicitly tell Mohammed that he had the right to remain silent, consult an attorney, and understand that anything he said could be used against him at trial. I'm sorry if I'm laughing. This judge is an idiot. This judge is just stupid. I'm sorry, why do you think he's at Guantanamo Bay and not here? You had to read him his Miranda rights? Come on, man. The defendants, Mohammed, Waleed Mohammed Salih, Mubarak bin Atta or something, Mustafa Ahmed Adam Al-Hawasi or Hawawa, something, Ali Abdul Aziz Ali, they're all accused of conspiring in the September 11th attacks, which killed nearly 3,000 people. The trial will begin with a selection of a military panel that will serve as a jury, according to Reuters. Opening statements are scheduled to begin 30 calendar days after the panel is seated, followed by the prosecution's presentation of evidence. The defense is scheduled to begin presenting its principal evidence 60 calendar days after the prosecution concludes its case. The case has been stalled for more than two decades by disputes over evidence, classified information, the defendant's treatment in CIA custody, and whether statements made during interrogations can be used against them. Mohammed was captured in Pakistan in 2003 and spent years in CIA custody before being transferred to Guantanamo Bay in 2006. The Washington Examiner reported his defense attorneys have argued that torture, isolation, and solitary confinement during a CIA detention undermined the voluntariness, of statements he later made to FBI investigators. Let me say something that's going to sound out of character because I'm not a violent guy. When you found him in Pakistan, you should have shot him in the face. Sorry. I want to be a real one. Sam calls me a real one all the times. I want to be a real one. Oh, you're in Pakistan? Boom, to the face. Dead. But instead, he's gotten to pray and eat his halal food and live on your dime and mine at Guantanamo Bay for 23 years. They got him in 2003. And he doesn't have to go to trial for another 2 years. Eh, continue to breathe the air, have a nice day, pick your nose, fart, shoot him in the face. Oh, you're the guy? Boom, dead. So I was glad they didn't bring bin Laden home, because it would have been the same thing. He'd be rallying the troops. He'd be, offering how the next generation can become terrorists. He would look like somebody who's somehow to be looked up at as a saint or something. No, when you find the bad guys who did the terrorist attack on 9/11, you shoot them in the face in Pakistan, which is exactly where they got bin Laden. He was shot and killed by Rob O'Neill in Pakistan. Didn't bring him back here, just offed him. And that's what he deserved. You got some judge, a military judge, who literally thinks that this guy had to be read as Miranda rights? I got your Miranda rights right here, shot in the face in Pakistan. Hey, let me say this. If I ever commit a terrorist attack, feel free to shoot me in the face. I'm equal opportunity here. If you're a terrorist and you're committing terrorism, That's how it should end for you. Maybe I'm wrong. Maybe I'm just a little bit wound up. Say maybe a little bit wound up today.
2: I think you're just being real today.
1: I think I'm trying to be a real one. Hold on, am I just wound up today? What's the story? You shoot the guy in the face, no?
3: I think you're wound up.
1: There's no, as much as you like to say nay, you're not supporting Khalid Sheikh Mohammed. You're not.
3: No, but I think you're wound up.
1: Shoot him in the face. In the face. Sam, that should be a t-shirt. Shoot him in the face and put a picture of Khalid. No, don't. Khalid Sheikh Mohammed on a t-shirt.
2: I'm just going to back out.
3: I was picturing Rob Diggle from The Hangover when he's playing like the sheriff and he's like, in the face.
1: I don't think I remember that. I know who that is. He's a comedian, but he's also in a lot of movies.
3: It's when they're using the tasers on the guys and like he ends up shooting Zach Galifianakis in the face. So he's like in the face.
1: Nice.
3: I'll have to send it to you.
1: You'll have to do that. Maybe we'll have AI change it to Khalid Sheikh Mohammed getting shot in the face. I don't know. At the end of the day, we're paying for this guy to be alive and well, and now we're going to give him a great defense, and the CIA was mean to the big bad terrorist. It's all so stupid. 888-941-PAGS. 888-941-7247. JoePags.com. Want to hear from you. 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Got a big show coming your way. Jennifer Coffin-Daffer is going to break down this Clancy case. They're not going to be a verdict today. The jury was sent home. I believe they're going to pick it up again Monday morning. We also have Chris Ruddy, the CEO of Newsmax. Great conversation there, too. Meantime, I'm going to tell you about Incogni. 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We're back after this.
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1: Glad to have you. Thanks. I appreciate you stopping by. 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Love to hear from you. Lots going on, lots to get to. Again, Jennifer Coffendow from the Clancy case, she's going to be next hour. And then Chris Ruddy from Newsmax, he's the boss, he's the CEO. Make sure you stick around for hour number three, where he starts doing some predicting about what's going to happen in the midterms coming up. I can't not play this. This just jumped into my feed because AOC's that stupid. Allegedly, she puts on another accent today speaking to people in Washington, D.C.
8: But there is a tide rising in this country, brothers and sisters. They can put obstacles in our path, but they cannot turn us back around. And this November, the first of many tides is coming.
1: Ozempic Al is standing next to her. I mean, Ozempic Al looks like Al Sharpton looks like a raisin now. He's just wrinkled from head to toe.
8: To respond to every right they are trying to take. And it is coming to fulfill the promise that hundreds of thousands of heroes carried to these grounds 6 decades ago. It is now our turn to summon that collective genius, to look beyond the limits of this one moment, and to see further, to demand more, and to organize toward the future we know is possible. The tide is coming, and this time we intend to win it all.
1: I don't know what the hell she's talking about, but this was listed over on X as AOC puts on a black cadence or accent. I didn't hear it. I mean, I will call her out when she does that, but that I didn't hear that in that one for sure. I mean, she's still an idiot. She's reading every word and still lost her place, but I don't hear her affecting a black cadence or anything in that. So I'm gonna say that was fake news. I'm gonna say that was clickbait. Clickbait. I think that's a new segment saying called clickbait.
2: I like it.
1: I mean, did you hear any sort of a weird accent there? It just sounded like the idiot she is.
2: I think no matter where she goes, she always sounds a little different. She's a little bit of a chameleon, but right. I mean, most politicians are.
1: I mean, to me, she has done it before, throws on the big Hispanic accent. She has done the whole black thing before, but I don't think that she's doing it here for sure. Let me go to the phone lines. We've got about a minute for you, but we want to start in Helena, Montana, God's country. Jen, what's going on? Hi. Hello.
9: Hello.
1: Hi, Jen. Hello? We've got less than a minute. It's all yours. Let's go.
9: Hey, Joe, I agree with you 100%. Our Senator Tim Sheehy gave a really passionate speech to the Congress about what we're dealing with over there. And I think if they find him in Pakistan, see ya. Kaboom.
1: Right. Done. Why bring him back here and give them rights that you have in Montana? Makes no sense.
9: I don't get it either.
1: Jen, you're the best. I said short and sweet, and boom, she made it happen. 888-941-PAGS, 888-941-7247, joepags.com. For me, it's actually very simple. You got the bad guy in theater, or you found the enemy combatant who did the bad thing, and you find him out there as you're doing the search for the terrorists of the war, or that started the war on us. Why are you bringing them back and giving them due process as if they're Joe Smith from Paducah? He's not. It's Khalid Sheikh Mohammed. And 23 years later, he's still not facing the music. I don't get it. Blows my mind. 888-941-PAGS, joepags.com. When we come back, a lot more phone calls. I've got some audio for you from CENTCOM. Where are things on the Strait of Hormuz and with Iran and a lot more. Keep it here.
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0: ABC News, I'm Dave Packer. Today marks 6 months since the start of the war in Iran, a war President Trump said would be over in weeks. ABC's Martha Raddatz.
1: Iran, of course, is still firing at ships. The president on Thursday once again insisting Iran is feeling the pressure after his warning of devastating economic sanctions on the regime. But so far, the Iranians have shown nothing but defiance.
0: A desperate search for survivors continued today in Nepal, as officials say the death toll has reached 543. And that could soon be rising. Nepalese officials now believe that close to 2,000 people are missing. The jury has been sent home as deliberations continue in the Lindsay Clancy murder trial. The Massachusetts mother acknowledging that she killed her three children, but claims she's not criminally responsible because she was suffering from postpartum psychosis. Demonstrators and activists marching on Washington, D.C. today for a rally marking the 63rd anniversary of Dr. Martin Luther King Jr.'s iconic I Have a Dream speech. This is ABC News.
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11: From the WPBF 25 First Warning Weather Center, I'm Chief Certified Meteorologist Chris Martinez with a look at South Florida's certified most accurate forecast. Tonight, down into the upper 70s, partly cloudy skies. And as we head into your Saturday, it's going to be another hot day. High temperatures 93 to 95. Go ahead and plan some inland showers and storms in the afternoon.
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13: To have you, thanks. I appreciate you stopping by. It's the Joe Pags Show for your Friday. There's a lot going on. There's a lot to get to, lots to talk about. We've got Jennifer Coffendaffer next hour about the Clancy case. Yeah, they sent the jury home for the weekend. I don't know, man. We just don't sequester jurors anymore. if you go home for the weekend, you're telling me that you're not going to, for 2 days, two full days, you're not going to talk about the case at all? You're not going to see any newspaper articles or see anything online or go and watch any local television? I would find that hard to believe. I would find that hard to do if I were on the jury. And again, they can decide guilty first-degree murder or guilty second-degree, guilty manslaughter, hung jury, can't come to a decision, or not guilty. There's a lot there. But man, you send them home, and one would think that if it's going to take this long, they're probably hung right now, which means they don't all agree. You have to have a unanimous verdict for a jury to come to a conclusion. And right now, clearly they don't have that, or else they would have already said, 12 of us say not guilty, or we all say that she's guilty of whatever it is. Interesting that the judge threw in the idea that you can do manslaughter. I don't think that should be involved in this case at all. I mean, she admits she did it. The decision you have to make is, was she too nuts to be convicted, or should she be convicted of first or second degree murder? Manslaughter makes no sense. I mean, it's a completely different thing. The threshold is very different when it comes to manslaughter in a case like this. We're going to have Jennifer Coffendaffer on that coming up for sure. We've also got an update from CENTCOM. How are things going in Iran? We're not getting it from the president, not getting it from Pete Hegseth, the Secretary of War. We're getting it from the actual director of CENTCOM, Central Command, which is probably where we want to hear it from. Meantime, let me go to Nancy, who's in Florida. Nancy, what's on your mind? Hi.
14: Well, basically, you just grabbed everything that I had to say. I am completely flabbergasted that this jury was sent home, because there is no way that they could all walk in that courtroom on Monday morning and swear that they did not hear something somewhere, see something, because it's everywhere. It's the lead story everywhere, radio, TV, all of them. And I cannot believe that they're not doing something other than just trying to set it up for a mistrial or whatever. But you got everything I want to say, Joe. Thank you so much.
13: Well, Nancy, it's what we do. Our smart people think alike. I appreciate you out of Florida. Thank you, Nancy, for taking the time. Let me go back at it. It's going to be Scott, who's in Boston. Scott, what's on your mind? Hi.
15: Joe, here's the sad fact about the Clancy case, is that there are three dead kids.
13: Yes.
15: And, here we go. It's like Karen Reed point three. I say point three because Karen Reed's suing Massachusetts. Another story. Anyway, the jury was sent home shocked. Why aren't they sequestered? I have no idea. But I'll tell you this. Medication was heavily prescribed to her. All of her medical doctor appointments were via Zoom. So no one took the time to be face-to-face with her. But she admitted killing the kids. She killed the kids. If she's going to be found not guilty by reason of insanity, fine, she needs to be locked up for the rest of her life.
13: Yeah. Well, I'm with you, but see, when I talk to Coffendaffer next hour, I think you'll get a lot out of this, too. She says that Clancy is still on a lot of these prescriptions today. So if they drove her nuts and some weird combination made her do this, why would she still be on them? And she said that she and the ex-husband are both suing, like, the mental health institutions. I'm like, really? Yep. The ex-husband who's remarried is now with her suing what?
15: Definite letdown of the mental health system. But let me ask you a question. Yeah. What if it was the neighbor that killed the kids? Well, if it's the husband that killed the kids,
13: right,
15: or the woman down the street?
13: Right.
15: Instant arrest, boom.
13: Instant.
15: That's it. I understand that there were psychotropic medications involved. She was way doped, overdoped on it. But she needs to be locked up. She killed her kids. There are three dead kids.
13: What blows my mind, Scott, is that a lot of people online are literally, women especially, not all women, just women that are a little bit screw loose, are saying, that's it, I've decided the husband did it. And there's literally no allegation whatsoever that the husband harmed those kids. It blows my mind. How is it playing out in Boston? I know that your media is very liberal. How is it playing out there?
15: Oh, gotcha. Well, there has been that rumbling around, but it's funny that there's the same liberal white woman mob who shows up behind Maura Healey there,
13: yeah,
15: that show up at the courthouse. Not free Lindsay, but we support you, Lindsay, praising the attorney.
13: It's crazy.
15: It's bizarre, but it's the same mob.
13: Do you agree with me that they only added manslaughter as a possible charge to get her guilty of something? Because manslaughter is not in this case at all. It shouldn't be.
15: I think it's going to be guilty, perhaps reason of insanity, but she needs to be locked up in an institution. Sorry. I mean, she can't be put in a psychiatric hospital and then released in a year or two.
13: Yeah.
15: No. She killed her kids. She admitted killing her kids. Now, there's culpability and liability with her treating doctors and psychiatrists. Absolutely. I hope they get prosecuted as well.
13: Scott, I appreciate you at a boss. Have a good weekend, brother. Open line now, 888-941-PAGS, 888-941-7247, joepags.com. Let's get you an update on Canada. Michael Waltz, who is the U.S. ambassador to the U.N., was on last night, I think, on Fox, and was talking about this dust-up of Canada. Is there still going to be a deal? Is this thing dead? I don't know if they talk about Lake America or not, but he's going to be in support of it. Obviously, he's somebody who was appointed by President Trump. But here's what he had to say about the Canadian dust-up.
16: In the case of Canada, I have spoken with Secretary Bessent, with our great trade rep, Jameson Greer. The deal was basically done, except that then Prime Minister Carney started to realize this was bad politics for him. He has run on being the tough guy against Trump. Elements of the deal, which was a fair deal on all sides, started to leak out, and suddenly he sends in some of his political team on top of the negotiating team and pulls out and starts spinning. One of the pieces of the spin, to your point on China, was that we were demanding that Canada not enter into other types of trade agreements. That's absolutely not true. What we said, what the team said, was, look, if we're going to give you very favorable tariff status, we're going to give you the best deal of any other country that we trade with in the world, you can't then let China take advantage, what they call transshipment, and start dumping their goods into Canada just to dump their goods in the United States. And we're right back where we've been for many, many administrations. So you've got to raise, you candidate, your tariffs on China, like, importantly, like Mexico has done. And I have to tell you what, in contrast to Prime Minister Carney, Sheinbaum down in Mexico
17: has worked
16: well with us, has established a good relationship with the president, is working with us not just on cartels and national security, but also on these trade issues. At the end of the day, President Trump's going to put the American worker first.
13: There you go. Michael Waltz, U.S. ambassador to the U.N. I had not heard that they were close to getting a deal done. I didn't hear that. I hadn't heard that. That was not widely reported, that the deal was almost done, but then Carney got scared. And I guess the component where the United States said rightfully, don't let China dump a bunch of goods in your country, and then those goods end up being exported from Canada into the United States as if they're Canadian or something, that would be a really, really bad way to do things. You'd be going around, you know, the problems that we have with China by giving you more favored trade, you know, stipulations between Canada and the United States. That's not okay. Not okay with that at all. So, I mean, we should stick to our guns. And again, I think the EO about Lake America was not helpful. And you don't have to make an executive order out of it. Whatever. President Trump's going to do what President Trump does. This is more important today. Not that we're renaming a lake. But it's important to note, A, Canada did this. We gave them a chance. They did this. And the fact is, they then backed out and went around our trade arrangement with China. In other words, China and the United States have a certain trade arrangement. Okay? Canada and the United States have a certain trade arrangement. China would rather have the Canadian trade agreement, so they're shipping their stuff into Canada so that Canada can then export it to us. No. No, that's not good. In fact, that's bad. So I'm glad that we now have more insight, something that we didn't have. Now, yesterday we talked about beef. And what did I say, Sam? We're getting all this beef from overseas. Why are we getting all this beef from overseas? Why are we getting it from New Zealand? Right. Why are we getting it from Australia? We don't have a problem with those countries, but that's really far away. We don't have any cattle here. And then, you know, we see in that news story yesterday, 75% lower cattle numbers than we've had in the past. I'm like, why? What's going on with that? Well, the president today said something which I think is pretty great. From his Truth Social account, Donald J. Trump, at Real Donald Trump, ranchers and farmers have always been a number one priority for me. They work very hard. They're smart, efficient, and immaculately clean, he said. But for years, I've heard that they have a tremendous problem with the big processors, who many say are a nasty monopoly. There are essentially four of them, very non-competitive number, and they make life miserable for our wonderful farmers and ranchers. And I can't let that happen, he says, can I? So in order to break this powerful monopoly, with much of its ownership based outside the U.S., I'm authorizing legal documents to be drawn in order to allow farmers and ranchers to be given the right to process their own food. This should move quickly. Thank you for your attention to this matter, President Donald J. Trump. Again, I do my best to learn all I can every day before I press the button and start the show. I didn't know that farmers and ranchers and those who are raising cattle were not allowed to process their own food. So you've got it on your ranch, and then you got to send it somewhere else to get it processed? Really? How about if you raise it, process it, get it to market? I'm guessing it's going to cost an awful lot less. Again, not an expert on beef. I eat a lot of it. Probably eat more beef than anybody listening. Maybe times two, Sam.
17: I believe that.
13: But I didn't know. You can't process your own beef. Now, I when I grew up in South Florida, we had a next-door neighbor that was sort of this guy that we do our own stuff. He shot the cow, hung it upside down, processed it. It was the best beef I've ever had in my life. Then the other neighbor had pigs, and we had some of that pork, which was amazing. So it can be done. People know how to do that. But there must be rules, regulations, and some sort of bylaws that say you can't do it. And there are four processors. Of course they can charge whatever they want. If you don't have enough competition, you don't have to lower your prices. And your quality doesn't have to be that good either. So I love this. And I hope that all the cattle ranchers out there listening, all of those who do this for a living and bring us our food, I hope that you take this under advisement and start putting it into place right away. And you start raising, feeding, and then processing the meat that we love to eat so much. Man, I would love to take out the middleman, or at least make it more competitive. Because now the process, what's going to happen? If the farmer, if the cattle rancher can, him or herself, process the beef they're raising, and if these processors want to stay in business, they're going to have to lower their price by a lot. The processing fee has to go down. The price of meat to the shelf is going to have to go down. We all win. Cattle ranchers win to get to do it and make an extra buck by processing it. We win because the final product is going to be competitive, and the price is always lower when it's competitive. Your thoughts, 888-941-PAGS, 888-941-7247, joepags.com. 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They sit down, and there's this ransomware thing up there. Mom, I can't get on the computer. There's this thing, won't let me do anything. Well, that won't happen if you got Webroot. How about some sort of phishing scam? 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
13: Did you hear that? 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
0: At first glance, Terrence and Shania have nothing in common. 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She owns a coffee shop. 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
13: Stopping by, a lot of people calling in for Free Speech Friday, and I appreciate you taking the time. Hope you've got some great weekend plans set up. I'm going to say nothing until Monday. Sam, I'm not going to say a word till Monday.
17: I'm going to start right around 7:30.
13: Wow. So if I go to you at 7:30, you're not going to say anything?
17: I'm just going to be silent.
13: Okay. Not bad. Let me go to the phone lines in the time we have remaining in this hour. We appreciate you taking the time. D, our good friend in Saginaw, what's going on?
22: Joe, I have listened to the Lindsey Clancy trial,
13: and
22: I have questions about her mental condition now. She says that we've been told that she's never heard the male voice again after she murdered her children.
13: Right.
22: Is she still as depressed? What is her mental condition? And does she want to have more children?
13: Why? I hope not. Why? That's even scarier to think about. When I've got Jennifer Coffendaffer on next hour, the former FBI special agent, I ask her about the male voice. I ask her about the drugs that allegedly were the reason why. Well, they try to present that as a defense. Mm-hmm. I ask her about all of that. I ask her about premeditation. If you heard the voice, wouldn't you do it right then? For some reason, she heard the voice, sent her husband away, checked to where he was on text, checked out Google Maps to find out how long it would take him to get there, texting back and forth with him took a phone call from him as she's either killing the kids or just killed the kids. So I have a lot of questions as you do, but it's a great question. Have they said anything about her mental condition now? I don't think so.
22: Yeah.
13: They only talked about allegedly what it was then.
22: We need to know.
13: Yeah.
22: Yeah.
13: I think it's a good point. D, we love you. WSEW country, we love it. Let me go back out and say hello to Adam in San Antonio. Hi, Adam. What's going on?
1: Hey, Joe, something you kind of touched on the other day, you know, I don't like...
13: I'm gonna put you on hold because I can't hear you at all. It sounds like you got your... I just can't hear you, brother. Take your hand away from the phone. I'll bring you back on. Sam, check in with Adam. When he's ready, we'll take him back on. Ben, Wisconsin, what's going on? Hi.
2: Yes, Joe, thank you. There's a man here that's four generations a butcher, a butcher shop, and he bought a big facility and is trying to convert it to a kill facility to do a lot of killing. Which is, you know, I suppose the word kill, but that's, it's a business. And it has been 4 years or more that he has been working to get this facility, I suppose, qualified or rule and regulation standardized. It's a nightmare. I can't think of how much money he's spending. It's not happening yet.
13: Well, the rule just changed. Trump just did it today. Why would he have bought it 4 years ago?
2: Because he wanted to enlarge his business and bring in more cattle to process. Because he has a small place down in a small town, and they can only do so much volume. I mean, they smoke it. They do everything. It's a full processing place that he has.
13: Right.
2: And he knows the business, of course. And he even flies his own airplane. So,
13: okay.
2: And he lives a mile north of me, and I've actually sold him equipment. He pays cash.
13: Great.
2: And it's not happening yet.
13: All right, Ben, I appreciate it. I have no idea what the hell you're talking about, Ben. I love you like a brother. I love you more than you even know. I don't know what you're talking about. This is about farmers, ranchers, those who raise cattle, not about those who are butchers. But I have no idea whether he's jumping through Wisconsin hoops, if he's jumping through federal hoops. This thing that the president did, this directive, this rule change is for farmers and ranchers. Maybe he should hear from butchers and see what they say about whether they can or can't process. I think maybe that might be a good angle to this. So I'm not here to say that you're wrong. I just don't know the specific situation you're talking about, whether he's running into local, city, county, township, state regulations, federal regulations. I have no idea why the guy can't do what he wants to do. But I think more people should be able to do more when it comes to beef and our food so that there's more competition and there's more available at a lower price. Coming back, Joe Pags Show continues.
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3: From ABC News, I'm Dave Packer. The death toll is climbing after flash floods obliterated parts of Nepal's Tibet border region. A massive search and rescue effort is underway, with the number of confirmed dead approaching 600 and more than 2,000 people still missing. The State Department says five Americans have been rescued so far. Vikram Ravi says his parents were on a spiritual pilgrimage in the area when the floodwaters raged through.
4: It's almost unbelievable. It's like fury from nature. And I'm very lucky that my parents were able to make it through and were able to get to safety. And thankfully, we're able to even get some of their luggage back. But it's an unbelievable situation.
3: The jury deciding the fate of Lindsay Clancy has been sent home for the weekend, suspending deliberations until next week. Clancy's defense argues she was suffering from postpartum psychosis. Prosecutors say she knew what she was doing when she killed her three children. ABC's Deborah Roberts is in Plymouth, Massachusetts, where
5: passionate voices have surfaced outside this courthouse, some reminding us to remember the young victims, others calling attention to postpartum mental illness. As one advocate told me today, a painful, dark subject has been brought into the light.
3: The U.S. war with Iran is now 6 months old. Gas prices are climbing and the economy taking a hit.
6: The average price of a gallon now $4.06, up $1.12 since the U.S. attacked Iran, all contributing to stubborn inflation, which the new chairman of the Federal Reserve flagged as a chief concern.
7: So the Fed's predominant focus right now should be on prices.
6: Kevin Warsh saying if inflation doesn't ease up soon, the central bank would have, quote, work to do, hinting at a possible interest rate hike to come.
3: ABC's Mary Bruce. Today at the Johnson Space Center, President Trump honored the Artemis II crew with the Congressional Space Medal of Honor. That's the highest honor reserved for astronauts. 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
3: More now on Kevin Warsh, the Federal Reserve Chair. He did address inflation at the Fed's annual conference in Wyoming this morning. ABC's Elizabeth Schulze has more details.
10: He said that the Fed needs to be confident that inflation is moving back towards where it wants to be. In other words, that prices are going back in line where they want, not so high. And otherwise, the Fed has work to do. Now, that might sound a little bit veiled, but what he's basically saying there is that the Fed needs to highlight inflation, needs to focus on using its tools to bring prices down more than anything else right now.
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